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0: AI is set to take the stage at some movie and TV awards. CBS's Deborah Rodriguez.
8: Behind the code, behind the light.
9: Sorry, Tilly Norwood, you may not make the cut. The real-life people behind the Golden Globes say that unlike the AI performer who's caused a massive stir, actors still have to be mostly real to be considered for awards. But new rules will allow some artificial intelligence in movies and TV, as long as they have human creative direction, artistic judgment, and authorship throughout the production process. No word on how usage will be measured. Submissions for the next Golden Globes open June 1st. The awards will be handed out next January. Deborah Rodriguez, CBS News.
0: A man pleads not guilty to using threatening, abusive, or insulting words or behavior toward the former Prince Andrew while Andrew was walking his dogs earlier this week. 39-year-old Alex Jenkinson appeared at Westminster Magistrates Court today. Jennifer Kuiper, CBS News.
10: A fatal shooting in Ferndale this morning, and a child rapist is sentenced.
11: This is the KGMI Afternoon News with Kathy O'Shea.
10: Good afternoon. It is 5:05, and I'm Kathy O'Shea. Let's take a look at your commute. I-5 okay from Blaine to Mount Vernon, flowing smoothly in both directions. The guide has its usual congestion near I-5, but nothing unusual to report there. And just a reminder, the Alger Lake Sammish Road on-ramp to northbound I-5 is closed until May 31st. People can follow the signed detour to get to northbound I-5 instead of that on-ramp. The off-ramp is still open at Alger Lake Sammish Road. So that is your commute, not looking too bad. And let's look at the KGMI Daily Poll. The graffiti rock has been broken into a bunch of pieces when crews began to move it. What have you broken when you've tried to move it? Nobody said a computer, but I could see that happening, and that would be tragic. 1% a TV, 2% artwork. My phone said 3%, 5% said an urn. 7% of you have broken a family heirloom, 9% a relationship, 10% said heavy furniture, and another 10% said a mirror. A food item, 12%, another 12% said fine china, glassware, and dishes. And in the majority, at 30%, myself. Oh, I can relate. If you would like to participate in the KGMI Daily Poll, really simple to do. All you have to do is head on over to our website, mybellinghamnow.com. A crisis response shut down I-5 in Bellingham for nearly 2 hours this afternoon. The city's police and fire departments say they responded to a person in crisis near I-5 and Sunset Boulevard. Fortunately, Bellingham police say the situation resolved itself peacefully and the person is receiving the help they need. BPD says they decided to close the bridge and both lanes of I-5 during the response out of an abundance of caution. At first, only the northbound lanes of the highway were shut down around 1 p.m., but then they shut down the southbound lanes about roughly 40 minutes later. They reopened just before 3 p.m. A person was killed and a suspect is in custody following a shooting in Ferndale early this morning. City spokesman Megan Juneman says officers responded to reports of a shooting near the intersection of Ferndale Terrace and Hendrickson Avenue around 3:30 a.m. The unidentified male victim was taken to PSAL St. Joseph Medical Center in Bellingham, where he later died from his injuries. The suspect fled the scene before officers arrived, but Lummi police received a tip about his location on Sushia Drive roughly 2 hours later. Officers eventually found the suspect hiding in a trailer following a multi-agency response that included a Border Patrol helicopter. Lummi police also noted that their new canine tracked down a gun that was believed to have been used in the shooting while officers searched the area. The suspect was taken into custody but has not yet been booked into the Whatcom County Jail as of this morning. The Whatcom County Medical Examiner's Office tells KGMI that it will release the identity of the victim tomorrow afternoon after conducting an autopsy. The Lummi Nation is pushing for a telecoms company to stop further construction on ancient burial grounds in Point Roberts. More from KGMI's Deanna Haraluk.
2: The nation filed a motion for an emergency injunction yesterday after bringing the original suit against Whidbey Telecom, Whatcom County, and others to the U.S. District Court late last month. Several documents filed yesterday state that the defendants assessed only a fraction of the damage caused by their construction. The new motion also claims, without a proper damage assessment from the defendants, damage to ancestral remains and cultural artifacts will continue. KGMI previously reported on the original lawsuit in which Lummi said they issued multiple warnings and notices to the defendants. They also submitted evidence of damage to human remains from recent activities, as well as the county's admission of fault for improperly issuing permits. The court documents claim that the defendant's actions go against 23 different federal case rulings, as well as several statutes within the state. Deanna Haraluk, KGMI News.
10: A Blaine man has been sentenced after pleading guilty to sexually abusing a child. Court documents state that 24-year-old Freddie Martin Esteban will spend nearly 8 years in jail on child rape and assault charges. KGMI previously reported on his initial arrest in 2022 after the child victim reported the abuse to a parent. During the course of the child sex assault investigation, the parent told law enforcement that Martin Esteban had assaulted her numerous times while she was pregnant with their child. Following his sentence, Martin Esteban will be in community custody for the rest of his life and cannot contact any of his victims. And a missing Skagit County woman has been found alive. The Skagit County Sheriff's Office say 30-year-old Ruth Swanson went missing Tuesday night near a family member's residence in Arlington. Snohomish County Search and Rescue had been looking in the area since Wednesday night. They say Swanson was found by a neighbor close to her family member's residence yesterday. KGMI News Time is 5:11. We'll take a look at your weather coming up next on the afternoon news.
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11: KGMI, dependable weather.
10: It's been a pretty quiet day overall, and that calm stretch continues. Any clouds or spotty sprinkles from earlier have moved out, will become partly cloudy overnight. Light breezes and lows dropping into the 40s. Tomorrow looks really nice, partly sunny, dry, and a bit warmer, with highs pushing into the upper 60s to near 70, and a light breeze inland, a little stronger along the water. We stay dry tomorrow night, but showers move in Sunday and linger through the day before tapering off, and then it turns dry again, with temperatures warming into the low 70s heading into next week. We are expecting an overnight low of 49 under partly cloudy skies. Tomorrow's high about 71 with partly sunny skies during the day and then mostly cloudy skies at night. Currently 63 in Linden, Ferndale, and Everson of 60 degrees, 62 in Blaine, and 57 degrees at KGMI.
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10: KGMI News Time is 5:14. Several local colleges were impacted by a nationwide security breach involving an online learning platform for students and professors. A cyber attack yesterday shut down access to Canvas, an online platform that manages exams, course notes, lecture videos, and grades. Western Washington University said in a community email that it was among schools that were affected by that breach. The full scope of the breach has not yet been determined, but the school says the impacted data may have included names, emails, and student IDs. Whatcom Community College and Bellingham Technical College each sent similar emails to their campus communities. Access to Canvas has since been restored, but schools are warning students to be wary of suspicious emails or links. Your commute is about to get busier on I-5 this weekend. WashDOT will reduce both directions of the freeway down to a single lane near Alger starting at 8 p.m. Sunday. The northbound on-ramp from Lake Sammish Road in Alger will also close for about a month. Crews will be installing temporary crossover roads in preparation for a fish passage project that will run underneath the main freeway. WashDOT is advising drivers to use Highway 9 or Chuckanut Drive as detours, but commercial traffic and semi-trucks are strongly urged to use Highway 9. Work on this stretch of I-5 will be on hold during the World Cup between June 12th and July 8th. Skip the ski-to-see traffic, ride the bus to the finish line. Whatcom Transportation Authority is ramping up service for ski-to-see Sunday with buses every 10 minutes to Fairhaven. Extra Route 1 service will run between downtown Bellingham Station and Fairhaven from 11 a.m. to 5 p.m., and then every 15 minutes into the evening as crowds leave Marine Park. Routes 14 and 105 will also connect riders, and parking in Fairhaven will be limited. Fares are $1, and riders 18 and under are free. WTA says riders can pay cash, use passes, or the UMO app for digital payment and real-time bus tracking. A new effort is underway to repeal the state's so-called millionaire's tax. KGMI's Jason Upton has more on this story.
16: Let's Go Washington announced that it's received initiative ballot titles for several attempts it's making to repeal the tax. The Political Action Committee expects to begin the signature gathering process within the next month after any legal challenges to the ballot titles are resolved. It would need around 400,000 signatures before the July 2nd deadline. The group still hasn't decided whether it plans to place the initiative on this year's November general election ballot or send it to the state legislature, which would likely put it before voters in 2027. A spokesperson for Let's Go Washington tells KGMI that it expects the ballot titles to be challenged in the coming days. It comes after other opponents of the tax filed a lawsuit last month challenging its constitutionality, which they expect to be heard by the state Supreme Court later this year. Jason Upton, KGMI News.
10: The largest food drive in the country is taking place this weekend. The National Association of Letter Carriers is hosting its 34th annual Stamp Out Hunger Food Drive tomorrow. To participate, residents can leave a bag of non-perishable food near their mailbox before their letter carrier arrives. The donations will be taken to local churches, food banks, and food pantries. Letter carriers say foods that are high in protein, such as canned tuna, salmon, beans, and peanut butter, are the ones most needed. They're asking residents not to leave any fresh food or items that could spoil. KGMI News Time, 518. Sports is up next on the afternoon news.
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3: Good afternoon, I'm Joe Tien. The Mariners kick off another road trip tonight with a major reinforcement. The team activated all-star third baseman Brendan Donovan off the 10-day injured list ahead of their series opener against the Chicago White Sox. Donovan's been the team's most consistent batter this season, leading them in batting average and on-base percentage from the leadoff spot. The M's are still sitting two games below 500 and a game and a half behind the Athletics for first place in the AL West. They're now facing a White Sox team that owns a nearly identical record. Emerson Hancock is on the mound as he looks to build on his 14-strikeout gem from last weekend. That game already underway over on KPUG. Public interest in buying the Seahawks may not be as high as initially thought. ESPN reports that several league sources say the franchise has been drawing softer than expected interest roughly 3 months after it was put up for sale. Initial estimates had the team selling for up to $11 billion, but the sources now have it pegged at just over $9 billion, which would still be a record price for an NFL franchise. The Storm are tipping off their season tonight. They're hosting the Golden State Valkyries in their season opener. Seattle's coming off a rough offseason where they lost their top five scorers from last year in free agency. But their future is looking bright behind last year's second overall pick, Dominique Malanga, and this year's third overall pick, Awafam Thiam. Tonight's game tips off at 7 o'clock at Climate Pledge Arena. Western softball team just suffered a setback in their path to securing a national tournament berth. The Vikings fell to Simon Fraser 9-5 this afternoon on day two of the GNAC Championships in Ellensburg. Luckily for the Vikes, the tournament is double elimination, so they're currently playing St. Martin's for a spot in tomorrow's championship game where they'd have to beat Simon Fraser twice. The GNAC tournament champion will book an automatic bid to the national tournament, while the loser will have to wait until the NCAA selection show on Monday to learn their fate. District tournaments are coming into full swing for prep sports this weekend. In boys soccer, Sehome, Linden, and Squalicum are all moving on to the 2A district semifinals after securing wins last night. Sehome will play Linden at Civic Stadium at 1 p.m. tomorrow before Squalicum takes on Lakewood at 3, each four spots in the district title game. In the 1A tourney, Blaine is playing Linden Christian, and Meridian is facing Nooksack Valley at Blaine High School tomorrow in the semifinals. Ferndale had their season come to an end in a loss to Edmonds Woodway last night. In baseball, Linden and Sehome each won yesterday to advance to the 2A district semis. Linden will play Anacortes at 3:30 tomorrow. Sehome will take on Archbishop Murphy at 6 in Anacortes. In the 1A tournament, Blaine is facing Overlake. Meridian plays Cedar Park Christian. Nooksack is playing University Prep. And Linden Christian plays Kings in games tomorrow, being split between Sehome High School and Joe Martin Stadium. The winners will move on to the district semis, which are also being played tomorrow. And in fast pitch softball, Mount Baker plays Meridian in a loser outmatch tomorrow morning. First pitch is at 11 a.m. at Bender Fields in Linden. The winner will play Nooksack Valley in the 1A district championship directly after. Whatcom County's 2A and 3A softball teams won't begin districts until Monday. And that's KGMI Sports.
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2: No weather issues to worry about as we head into the weekend. Skies are going to be clearing out this evening, and then we'll turn partly cloudy overnight with cool lows settling into the 40s. Tomorrow looks like it's going to be a good one. Dry, partly sunny, and milder with highs right around the upper 60s to near 70. Wednesday, light inland, just a bit breezy by the water, and clouds will increase late tomorrow night, and we'll see some showers develop on Sunday on and off through the day. After that, we dry things out and keep warming back into the 70s early next week. We're headed for an overnight low of 49 degrees under partly cloudy skies, currently 59 in Linden, 60 in Ferndale, 60 in Everson and Blaine as well, and it's 57 degrees right here at KGMI.
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6: It's Friday, which means it's time for your lifestyle lookout. We're taking a look at all the events happening this weekend you may or may not be aware of. 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
7: That's right. Plenty of moms out there, I'm sure, enjoy drinking some wine. 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
6: Stroll around, boogie it up with yo mama. 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
7: That's right. 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The Hovander Plant Sale runs from 9 a.m. to 2 p.m. Features perennials, trees, shrubs, veggies, tools, gifts, and a whole lot more. This is the Master Gardener Foundation of Whatcom County's main sale of the season. 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Or again, just head on over to Hovander Park tomorrow from 9 a.m. to 2 p.m. and have some fun.
6: There we go. Good excuse to go ahead and get outside, especially with this dry weather sticking around all weekend long. I feel like Mother's Day tends to be synonymous with going out for a delightful brunch, maybe a tea time service. 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
7: There are. 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
6: I've always wanted to.
7: It looks so good with the tea and the delicious sandwiches and sweets and scones. 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They're hosting Mother's Tea today and tomorrow. Drink tea, snack on sandwiches.

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1: That, a little bit packed, but certainly spectacular and worth it over there. Looks like we've got some live shows, unless you've got a couple of other brunch bits that you can get on and host.
0: Yeah, we do have some brunch bits here. 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
1: I'm sorry, you said a crepe station? Make your own crepes? Yeah, no, sign me up. I know I'm not a mother. I haven't birthed any children. But man, boy, howdy, I would go just for the
0: crepe
1: station.
0: Just to be clear, I believe they will have someone there making the crepes for you.
1: Exactly. That sounds phenomenal to me. And, of course, sometimes moms are out there. They got us into the music that we still listen to this day. Why not take mom out to a live show starting off tonight up in Ferndale?
0: Yeah, there's a free one at the Main Street Bar and Grill tonight. It's a rock show. No-Fi Soul Rebellion, Cat Positive, and Green Days will bring nonstop pop rock vibes to town. Check it out.

0: you go. Somebody needs to get that guy a bigger boombox, huh? Cat Positive, that's who we just heard right there, and No-Fi, they've been staples of the Bellingham music scene for a long time. While Green Days performs covers of Green Day and other pop punk bands, that show starts at 9 p.m. Again, free at the Main Street Bar and Grill tonight.
1: There we go. A little bit of savings on the wallet. But if you do want to shell out just a little bit more, the Shakedown Sunday night at the Shakedown, especially if your mom was one of those cool moms back in the day.
0: Yeah, in the spirit of Mother's Day, the good people down at the Shakedown have booked three bands that are all fronted by women. Seattle's The Darts. They're coming to town for a show again down at the Shakedown. That's on Sunday. Their fuzzed out garage rock energy and hypnotic goth rhythms are reminiscent of bands like The Damned and Bauhaus. Check them out.

0: There you go. Great sound there. Opening for the Darts are a great band from Indianapolis called Service and Bellingham's punk legends Box Cutter. For tickets, go to shakedownbellingham.com. Should be a great Mother's Day show on Sunday.
1: Absolutely. And to all the moms and mother figures out there, we want to wish you a very happy Mother's Day weekend, however it is you choose to celebrate. Our lifestyle expert and co-anchor, Adam Smith, with a whole bunch you can do with your mom this weekend. Adam, thanks so much.
0: Thank you, Dion.
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3: I'm Dan Loney with Your Money Now. Wall Street in the green today, aided by a better-than-expected jobs report. The Dow Industrials up 12 points at 49,609. NASDAQ added 441 points. The S&P 500 gained 62. Both the NASDAQ and S&P 500 posted record closes, with the NASDAQ above 26,000 for the first time ever. People who reside in the state of Georgia will once again receive a surplus tax refund from the state. That amount will be up to $500, depending on your filing status. It is the fourth such refund given out by the state during Governor Brian Kemp's administration due to a budget surplus in state coffers. And ABC has accused the FCC of violating its free speech rights. In a filing with the agency, the network said regulators had a, quote, chilling effect, end quote, on trying to punish political commentary that the Trump administration and the FCC disagreed with. The expectation is that this will lead to a battle in the courts. That's Your Money Now.
4: I know.
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1: KGMI, dependable weather.
2: Well, it's been a pretty quiet day overall, and that calm stretch is going to continue. We'll have some partly cloudy skies overnight, a light breeze, and lows dropping into the upper 40s. Tomorrow looks really nice, partly sunny, dry, and a little bit warmer, with highs pushing into the upper 60s to near 70. There'll be a light breeze inland, a little stronger along the water. And we'll stay dry tomorrow night, but showers move in Sunday and linger through the day before tapering off. But then it turns dry again, with temperatures warming into the low 70s heading into next week. Not too shabby. The overnight low 49 under partly cloudy skies. Tomorrow's high a pleasant 71, and currently 59 in Linden, 60 degrees in Ferndale, Everson, and Blaine. And in Bellingham, it is currently 57 degrees at KGMI.
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2: Good evening. It is 5:36, and I'm Kathy O'Shea. Taking a quick look at your commute, there's actually nothing to be worried about. I-5 is okay between Blaine and Mount Vernon, and that's in both directions. The guide actually has a little bit less of its usual congestion near I-5, a little tiny bit near Linden, but nothing really unusual to report there. Reminder, the Alger Lake Sammamish Road on-ramp to northbound I-5 is closed until May 31st. People can follow the signed detour to get to northbound I-5. And also, the on-ramp there at Alger and Lake Sammamish Road, the off-ramp, I mean, the off-ramp is open at Alger Lake Sammamish Road. So, your commute, not too shabby. Today, the Department of Defense started releasing previously classified documents related to UFOs. The files include dozens of videos of unresolved reports of sightings of unidentified aerial phenomena, as well as photos taken from the surface of the moon of objects observed by NASA astronauts during the Apollo 12 and Apollo 17 missions. CBS News' Carter Evans reports.
6: Do you see any smoking gun there?
7: I don't see a smoking gun.
8: Stanford professor Gary Nolan has previously helped the U.S. government analyze UFO evidence.
6: How should people look at this information?
7: I think with first a skeptical eye, what could explain it? It's not a balloon. It's not a seagull. Maybe it's a lens flare. Then what's left on the table, as spectacular as it might be, becomes a higher probability.
2: President Trump is praising an agreement between Russia and Ukraine for a three-day ceasefire starting tomorrow.
9: They also agreed to give 1,000 on each side, 1,000 prisoners back. So they're going to be transferring almost immediately 1,000 prisoners from each side. That's very good.
2: The president spoke to reporters as he was leaving the White House for the Live Golf dinner in Sterling, Virginia. Meanwhile, tensions remain high in the Strait of Hormuz as the U.S. and Iran continue to exchange fire. This comes as negotiations to permanently end the fighting are on hold while Iran considers the latest U.S. proposal. Olivia Rinaldi has more details from the White House.
10: Friday, the U.S. Navy disabled two more Iranian tankers that the military says was trying to run its blockade. CENTCOM says an F-18 fired into the smoke.

0: of the ships, disabling them and keeping them from entering Iran. More than 50 ships have been stopped from entering or leaving Iran as a part of the blockade. Olivia Rinaldi, CBS News, the White House.
1: The Dutch cruise ship at the center of the deadly hantavirus outbreak is on its way to Spain's Canary Islands with nearly 150 guests and crew members aboard. Multiple states are now monitoring former passengers who returned home from the cruise, but health officials say the risk to the public is low. Remy Inocencio reports from Tenerife, Spain.
2: The 17 American passengers will be first to be evacuated from the ship, flown here to Nebraska's National Quarantine Unit for quarantine and observation. The total incubation time for hantavirus is 8 weeks.
3: And we have to remember that hantavirus is very different from COVID and much harder to transmit. I asked one WHO official if this could ever become a pandemic level threat, and she simply told me it is not.
1: President Trump says health officials are closely watching the outbreak of that hantavirus. He commented as the State Department says it will assist in the safe return of Americans on that ship.
4: We seem to have things under very good control. They know that virus very well. It's been around a long time, not easily transferable, unlike COVID.
1: The president spoke to reporters as he was leaving the White House today. Virginia's highest court today struck down a Democratic redistricting plan approved by voters in a statewide referendum. The Virginia Supreme Court ruled that the Democrat majority in the state legislature violated procedural requirements when it put a constitutional amendment before the voters to authorize mid-decade redistricting. The now meaningless vote would have given Democrats a 10-to-1 edge in congressional elections in November. CBS News political director Finn Gomez asked a redistricting expert, the University of Virginia Center for Politics, Kyle Condick, how the Virginia decision impacts the November election nationwide.
5: I was one of the sharpest map watchers in the game. Factoring in Virginia plus the new Tennessee and Florida maps, he now has at least 211 seats that lean Republican, 208 that lean Democratic, 16 true toss-ups on the midterm map.
1: The Bureau of Labor Statistics reported a better-than-expected jobs report for April. The U.S. economy added 115,000 jobs last month, which is much higher than the 65,000 jobs that were predicted. The unemployment rate stayed steady at 4.3%. CBS News' Kelly O'Grady reports from the New York Stock Exchange.
6: This tells me that the job market is solid. It's resilient. I don't want people to say, oh, wow, you know, this is a huge number. Because if you go back to a couple years ago when we saw that big sort of surge coming out of COVID, that was when everyone was saying, wow, we are going gangbusters. It's really strong. But it is solid.
1: Semiconductor firms lifted the stock market to fresh records. CBS's Jason Brooks reports.
7: A rally in semiconductor stocks powered the NASDAQ and S&P 500 to all-time highs with big gains for Micron, Intel, and AMD. There was also better-than-expected news on the labor market, with the government reporting a gain of 115,000 jobs in April, nearly doubling estimates. Consumer sentiment, however, declined to a record low in the University of Michigan's May survey due to high gas prices. The Dow gained 12 points to 49,609, but the NASDAQ jumped 440 points to 26,247, and the S&P rose 61 points to 7,399. Jason Brooks, CBS News.
1: Police across the country are warning people about a game called Senior Assassin, which is a bit like tag with water guns, popular with graduating seniors, but causing all kinds of havoc lately because the plastic guns look too real. CBS News's Tom Hansen reports on this story.
8: Basically, everybody gets a target and you have to get them, but no one knows who has you. And like, you just keep playing until there's one person left, and whoever wins, wins all the money that gets put into the game.
9: It's causing dangerous confusion for police departments around the country. They've sounded the alarm, sending out warnings to schools and local communities. In April, an Indiana student was charged with felony intimidation for using this water gun. And in 2024, a Kansas student was shot by a parent and paralyzed from the waist down, both while playing the Senior Assassin game.
1: Pope Leo marks 1 year as leader of the Roman Catholic Church. Sabina Castelfranco is in Rome and has this report.
10: Pope Leo XIV spent the first anniversary of his election as head of the Catholic Church by visiting Pompeii and Naples today. The visit started at Pompeii's Shrine of Our Lady of the Rosary, close to the archaeological site destroyed by Mount Vesuvius's 79 AD eruption. In Naples, the Pope visited the cathedral, where he spoke about the city's multifaceted nature. Sabina Castelfranco, CBS News, Rome.
1: One of the world's rarest diamonds is about to be sold to the highest bidder. The Ocean Dream being offered by Christie's next week is 5.5 carats blue-green stone and its largest diamond of its kind ever certified, with a likely selling price about $13 million. It's set in a ring surrounded by crystals. Quite an eye grabber. Max Fawcett is the global head of jewelry at Christie's.
11: Green diamonds are extraordinarily rare. You know, the color comes from natural irradiation when the stone is still in the Earth's crust. That can happen over a process of millions of years.
1: The ring and auction will be based in Geneva. And AI is set to take the stage at some movie and TV awards. CBS's Deborah Rodriguez has the details.
12: Behind the coat, behind the light.
13: Sorry, Tilly Norwood, you may not make the cut. The real-life people behind the Golden Globes say that unlike the AI performer who's caused a massive stir, actors still have to be mostly real to be considered for awards. But new rules will allow some artificial intelligence in movies and TV, as long as they have human creative direction, artistic judgment, and authorship throughout the production process. No word on how usage will be measured. Submissions for the next Golden Globes open June 1st. The awards will be handed out next January. Deborah Rodriguez, CBS News.
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1: 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A crisis response shut down I-5 traffic in Bellingham for nearly 2 hours this afternoon. The city's police and fire departments say they responded to a person in crisis near I-5 and Sunset Boulevard. Fortunately, Bellingham police say the situation resolved itself peacefully and the person is receiving the help they need. BPD said they decided to close the bridge and both lanes of I-5 during the response out of an abundance of caution. At first, only the northbound lanes of the highway shut down around 1 p.m., but the southbound lanes also closed roughly 40 minutes later. They reopened just before 3 p.m. A person was killed and a suspect is in custody following a shooting in Ferndale early this morning. City spokesperson Megan Juneman says officers responded to reports of a shooting near the intersection of Ferndale Terrace and Hendrickson Avenue around 3:30 a.m. The unidentified male victim was taken to Peace House St. Joseph Medical Center in Bellingham, where he later died from

0: his injuries. The suspect fled the scene before officers arrived, but Lemmy police received a tip about his location on Susha Drive roughly 2 hours later. Officers eventually found the suspect hiding in a trailer following a multi-agency response that involved a Border Patrol helicopter. Lemmy police also noted that their new canine tracked down a gun that was believed to have been used in the shooting while officers searched the area. The suspect was taken into custody but has not yet been booked into the Whatcom County Jail as of this morning. The Whatcom County Medical Examiner's Office tells KGMI that it will release the identity of the victim tomorrow afternoon after conducting an autopsy. The Lemmy Nation is pushing for a telecoms company to stop further construction on ancient burial grounds in Point Roberts. More from KGMI's Deanna Herilick.
1: The nation filed a motion for an emergency injunction yesterday after bringing the original suit against Whidbey Telecom, Whatcom County, and others to the U.S. District Court late last month. Several documents filed yesterday state that the defendants assessed only a fraction of the damage caused by their construction. The new motion also claims, without a proper damage assessment from the defendants, damage to ancestral remains and cultural artifacts will continue. KGMI previously reported on the original lawsuit in which Lemmy said they issued multiple warnings and notices to the defendants. They also submitted evidence of damage to human remains from recent activities, as well as the county's admission of fault for improperly issuing permits. The court documents claim that the defendants' actions go against 23 different federal case rulings, as well as several statutes within the state. Deanna Herilick, KGMI News.
0: And a Blaine man has been sentenced after pleading guilty to sexually abusing a child. Court documents state that 24-year-old Freddie Martin Esteban will spend nearly 8 years in jail on child rape and assault charges. KGMI previously reported on his initial arrest in 2022 after the child victim reported the abuse to a parent. During the course of the child sex assault investigation, their parent told law enforcement that Martin Esteban had assaulted her numerous times while she was pregnant with their child. Following his sentence, Martin Esteban will be in community custody for the rest of his life and cannot contact any of his victims. KGMI News Time, 5:51.
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4: Good afternoon, I'm Joe Tien. The Mariners kick off another road trip tonight with a major reinforcement. The team activated all-star third baseman Brendan Donovan off the 10-day injured list ahead of their series opener against the Chicago White Sox. Donovan's been the team's most consistent batter this season, leading them in batting average and on-base percentage from the leadoff spot. Yems are still sitting 2 games below 500 and 1.5 behind the Athletics for first place in the AL West. They're now facing a White Sox team that owns a nearly identical record. Emerson Hancock is on the mound as he looks to build on his 14-strikeout gem from last weekend. That game already underway over on KPUG. Public interest in buying the Seahawks may not be as high as initially thought. ESPN reports that several league sources say the franchise has been drawing softer than expected interest roughly 3 months after it was put up for sale. Initial estimates had the team selling for up to $11 billion, but the sources now have it pegged at just over $9 billion, which would still be a record price for an NFL franchise. The Storm are tipping off their season tonight. They're hosting the Golden State Valkyries in their season opener. Seattle's coming off a rough offseason where they lost their top 5 scorers from last year in free agency. But their future is looking bright behind last year's second overall pick, Dominique Malanga, and this year's third overall pick, Awafam Thiam. Tonight's game tips off at 7 o'clock at Climate Pledge Arena. Western softball team just suffered a setback in their path to securing a national tournament berth. The Vikings fell to Simon Fraser 9-5 this afternoon on day 2 of the GNAC Championships in Ellensburg. Luckily for the Vikes, the tournament is double elimination, so they're currently playing St. Martin's for a spot in tomorrow's championship game where they'd have to beat Simon Fraser twice. The GNAC tournament champion will book an automatic bid to the national tournament, while the loser will have to wait until the NCAA selection show on Monday to learn their fate. District tournaments are coming into full swing for prep sports this weekend.

0: In boys soccer, Sehom, Linden, and Squalicum are all moving on to the 2A district semifinals after securing wins last night. Sehom will play Linden at Civic Stadium at 1 p.m. tomorrow before Squalicum takes on Lakewood at 3, each four spots in the district title game. In the 1A tourney, Blaine is playing Linden Christian, and Meridian is facing Nooksack Valley at Blaine High School tomorrow in the semifinals. Ferndale had their season come to an end in a loss to Edmonds Woodway last night. In baseball, Linden and Sehom each won yesterday to advance to the 2A district semis. Linden will play Anacortes at 3:30 tomorrow. Sehom will take on Archbishop Murphy at 6 in Anacortes. In the 1A tournament, Blaine is facing Overlake. Meridian plays Cedar Park Christian. Nooksack is playing University Prep. And Linden Christian plays Kings in games tomorrow, being split between Sehom High School and Joe Martin Stadium. The winners will move on to the district semis, which are also being played tomorrow. And in fast-pitch softball, Mount Baker plays Meridian in a loser-out match tomorrow morning. First pitch is at 11 a.m. at Bender Fields in Linden. The winner will play Nooksack Valley in the 1A district championship directly after. Whatcom County's 2A and 3A softball teams won't begin districts until Monday. And that's KGMI Sports.
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7: You ever wonder why the same cold virus makes some people so sick and others not sick at all? Well, according to an interesting new study out of Yale School of Medicine, one key factor is how quickly the cells in their noses, called nasal cells, respond to the virus and contain it. It's called the interferon response, and it can vary for different people. Now, when that response gets inhibited, it can trigger a different reaction, which leads to excessive mucus production and inflammation. In other words, a cold that is a lot more miserable. 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I'm Dr. Sanjay Gupta, helping you live a better life.
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1: And just like that, here's another end to the weekday. Thank you so much for joining us for the KGMI Afternoon News. I'm Kathy O'Shea. Coming up at the top of the hour, of course, CBS News and America at Night. Have a happy Mother's Day, and I hope your weekend is spectacular. 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
14: I'm Michael Toscano. The U.S. is organizing an evacuation flight for Americans on that hantavirus-struck cruise ship that sailed to Tenerife in the Canary Islands off Spain. Correspondent Remy Innocenzio reports.
15: The 17 American passengers will be first to be evacuated from the ship, flown here to Nebraska's National Quarantine Unit for quarantine and observation. The total incubation time for hantavirus is 8 weeks.
16: And we have to remember that hantavirus is very different from COVID and much harder to transmit. I asked one WHO official if this could ever become a pandemic-level threat, and she simply told me it is not.
14: President Trump says he's expecting Iran to respond to his latest proposal for peace talks tonight. CBS's Weijia Jiang has more from the White House.
17: Thank you very much.
18: Hosting an event in the Rose Garden, President Trump made no mention of the war in Iran as the administration waits to hear from the regime on the latest proposal to start negotiating a peace deal.
19: We're expecting a response from them today at some point. Their system is still highly fractured and a bit dysfunctional as well, so that may be serving as an impediment. I hope it's a serious offer. I really do.
14: The Department of Defense has begun releasing previously classified documents related to unidentified aerial phenomena, which used to be called UFOs. Retired Navy fighter pilot Alex Dietrich, who says she had her own sighting, warns people don't jump to conclusions.
20: I think that transparency is the right instinct here, and I'm genuinely glad that this material is out in the public domain. What I would do is caution any impulse to treat today as an answer. So it's the beginning of a process.
14: Virginia's state Supreme Court has knocked down new congressional maps favoring Democrats that were approved by voters. CBS News political director Finn Gomez on what may come next.
21: Virginia's attorney general has precedent to challenge a state Supreme Court ruling and take it to the U.S. Supreme Court. If they go that route, the attorney general of Virginia put out a statement saying he was exploring different legal pathways.
14: The new maps were designed to add 4 Democratic seats in the U.S. House. Researchers led by City University of New York strapped smartwatches on people to monitor their health as they were exposed to different air pollutants and extreme heat in a typical day. Study co-author Melissa Blum tells us what they found.
22: When there was higher levels of heat exposure or nitrogen dioxide exposure, there was a signal that the participants in our study were less able to physiologically recover from stress. So that makes us think that these exposures may be harmful and reducing our ability to recover from stress.
14: This is CBS News.
13: Join Adriana Diaz and Kelly O'Grady for the perfect start to your weekend. 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
23: 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I've been surfing here since I was a kid. 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
14: It is Sir David Attenborough's 100th birthday.
2: And now the snakes are on the alert.
3: That's Sir David Attenborough narrating a terrifying tale of hunting snakes on the BBC's breathtaking Wild Worlds. His dedication makes viewers tremble along with the animals whose lives he chronicles, and he has focused on mitigating the climate change that is destroying parts of nations including Africa, Australia, and the U.S. When Sir Attenborough was 95, he told the BBC,
17: "If we don't act now, it will be too late."
3: Allison Keyes, CBS News.
14: Olivia and Liam have topped the list of baby names in the United States for 2025 for the seventh consecutive year, says the Social Security Administration. Charlotte ended Emma's six-year run in the top spot for girls. Ava slipped out of the top 10, replaced by Eliana. For boys, the top four names, Liam, Noah, Oliver, and Theodore, held steady. Michael Toscano, CBS News.
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24: A crisis response shut down I-5 traffic in Bellingham for nearly 2 hours this afternoon. The city's police and fire departments say they responded to a person in crisis near I-5 and Sunset Boulevard. Fortunately, Bellingham Police says the situation resolved itself peacefully and the person is receiving the help they need. Meanwhile, a new effort is underway to repeal the state's so-called millionaire's tax. Let's Go Washington announced today that it's received initiative ballot titles for several attempts it's making to repeal the tax. The Political Action Committee expects to begin the signature gathering process within the next month after any legal challenges to the ballot titles are resolved. It would need around 400,000 signatures before the July 2nd deadline. And your commute is about to get busier on I-5 this weekend. WSDOT will reduce both directions of the freeway down to a single lane near Alger starting at 8 p.m. Sunday. Crews will be installing temporary crossover roads in preparation for a fish passage project that will run underneath the main freeway. Your forecast for tonight, partly cloudy with a low around 49. Tomorrow, partly sunny with a high near 71. 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
26: All right, I'm back in the hot seat.
27: Thanks for letting me take a day off. We'll talk more about it in hour number three when we got open phones. But we got a busy, busy show for you tonight. Lots of stories going on all over the place. Coming up in hour number two, May is National Military Appreciation Month, and we're going to talk to a woman who started a wonderful organization that helps thousands and thousands of veterans and veterans' families over the last 30-some-odd years. We'll do that in hour number two. Also, hour number two, there is officially, apparently, a ceasefire with Russia and Ukraine. We're going to talk to News Nation's White House correspondent Kelly Meyer about what exactly is this ceasefire. Could it lead to some type of peace? What are they saying in the White House? We'll check in with her in our a little bit later in this hour. Right now, though, we're going to check in. Anybody know about this court case going on in California? It's David. Well, it's Godzilla versus King Kong, really, when you think about it. It's Elon Musk versus Sam Altman, and they are suing over who started what really sounds like they're just throwing tomatoes at each other. But we're going to talk about it because this could be a massive, massive lawsuit. It could change the direction of artificial intelligence. Gary Marcus is with us, author of The Marcus on AI on Substack, Rebooting AI, Building Artificial Intelligence We Can Trust. Gary Marcus, welcome to America at Night.
28: Thanks for having me.
27: It seems like this trial is more about trying to embarrass the other person. What are they actually trying to accomplish here?
1: Well, ego is a big part of this trial, I think, in both directions. But what's really at issue is that OpenAI started as a nonprofit for the benefit of humanity. It told that to the state of California. It told that to the public, to the people it recruited, and it told that to Elon Musk. And then it changed into something entirely different. And Musk is pissed off about that. And I think he's got a case, even though I'm not a big fan of him.
27: Yeah, so it's been going on. I just finished up its second week. Elon Musk has been on the stand. Is Sam Altman going to take the stand at some point?
1: I believe Monday or Tuesday is what they're projecting, and yes, he is going to.
27: Oh, my goodness. So what did we learn about when Elon Musk? What's his case on this?
1: Well, I think Elon... too much, let's say, made it about him and his ego and so forth, but... I think as the case has developed, it's pretty clear that OpenAI knew exactly what it was doing, kicked him out, decided to make it a for-profit, and has kind of lost sight of their original mission. And although the nonprofit part of it still exists, they haven't really been paying any attention to it. So it's been a much more commercial entity than it was originally intended. And it was originally intended to focus on things like AI safety, and it's not really doing that all that much. In fact, yeah. A lot of the people who worked on AI safety left.
27: Yeah, so it's been a bad couple of days for CEO Sam Altman. He's been pretty well embarrassed on the stand. What have we learned these last couple of days?
1: Well, people should have learned it all along. I testified next to him at the U.S. Senate in 2023 and eventually realized that he lied while he was sitting there on the stand next to me. And it's been clear to me for a while he's been quite the liar. When he was fired from OpenAI, some people made up tall tales. They said, well, it's about AI safety or whatever. But what the board said was true, which is that they fired him because they couldn't trust him. They said famously that he was not consistently candid. So many of the people on the board really didn't say very much publicly until the trial. And as you note, in the last couple of days, they testified and they're pretty uniform in regarding him as a very dishonest person.
27: They've shown emails that sort of shows that he was out to get Elon Musk, have they not?
1: He was certainly trying to get rid of Musk at some point. I don't think that that's the only issue, though. I think, you know, it's fine that he didn't like Elon Musk or even that he wanted to get rid of Musk. The issue is that he founded the company, or they together founded the company as a nonprofit for the public benefit. And then Altman went and switched that and isn't doing what was promised.
27: Okay, that might be all true. And let's assume for this conversation or for this question, it is true. Where's the lawsuit? Founders get thrown out of companies all the time. People lose control of companies all the time. Where's the lawsuit?
1: It's not about control. It's about whether they're following the nonprofit mission, right? I mean, they got tax benefits out of that. You know, I think Elon would argue that they committed fraud on him. You know, he put up a lot of the money. They relied on his name for recruiting. You know, he helped, as was revealed in the trial, he helped do a lot of the recruiting, doing what they call closing. So somebody would be interested and he would go in and have a conversation and put his prestige on the line to bring them and so forth. The legal stuff is murky here. And there's a jury there, but they're only what's called an advisory jury. So it's really ultimately up to the judge to decide the legal matters. I think the factual matters are pretty clear. The company was founded as a nonprofit. It's basically functioning as a for-profit now. It's basically not doing what it told the state of California it would do in its nonprofit tax filings.
27: I find it hard to believe that a company like this, with all of the lawyers and the money and everything and all the hedge funds and private equities, and they wouldn't have gotten their legal ducks in a row to legally take it from a nonprofit to a for-profit company.
1: Well, that's a lot of what the trial is about, and some of it's about what people intended to do and things like that. I think the most vivid piece of evidence was actually the diary of Greg Brockman, who's now the president and was the co-founder and was CTO at the time of this transition. And his diary, in large part, I think supports Elon's discussion of what happened. And he just thinks it's fine, and Elon thinks that it's not fine, and it's up to the judge to decide.
27: Where does Elon Musk's mother of his children come into all this?
1: You're talking about Siobhan Zillis. He actually, yeah, I think, has 14 children, 14 known children. She is the mother of four of them. so she has a very interesting role because she was on the board of OpenAI's nonprofit, not the for-profit part. And when she was originally there, there was only the nonprofit. And she eventually developed a relationship with Elon. In fact, I think, if I remember from testimony, she met Elon at OpenAI's offices, and eventually he became the father of her children, and then they had a relationship in that order. I know that's unusual, and I'm leaving out a couple details. We don't have to go into all of them. But so she has a relationship with Elon, has kids with Elon, but was on OpenAI's board and eventually left out of a conflict of interest, apparently, when Elon decided to start his own AI company. She felt that that was too much conflict. But she kept OpenAI pretty apprised of things. Maybe not entirely. I think that OpenAI found out about the kids in the news and not from her. So there's a lot of detail there, and some of the testimony was about that. But the fundamental issue is, I think OpenAI used her as a conduit to Elon. Elon used her to try to get information about OpenAI, and so there's some question about what her role is. I thought she did a good job on the stand. I heard some of the testimony, but we'll see how the different lawyers, play that in their closing arguments and so forth.
27: Yeah. CEO Sam Altman, who, as you said, is going to take the stand early next week, their argument is that Elon Musk wanted it to merge with Tesla. How well are those legs for that side of the story?
1: I don't know. I think that there's some truth in that. I think that a lot of different things were considered. That came clear both in Greg Brockman's testimony and in Siobhan Zillis, the woman we were just talking about, in her testimony. I think somebody, I forget who, said, a lot of spaghetti was thrown against the wall or some phrase like that. A lot of ideas were floated. That seems to be one of them. Most of those ideas didn't materialize. Some of the legal argument, or the closing arguments or whatever, will hinge on people's different interpretations. Well, this was considered, but it didn't actually happen. And a lot of, discussion about who would control things and so forth.
27: What's funny about this is arguing whether it started off as a nonprofit and if they legally moved it to a for-profit. OpenAI is losing money hand over fist right now. There is no profit.
1: Yeah, that's also an interesting thing. So they are losing money hand over fist. I'm actually on public record a couple of years ago as saying I think they might become the WeWork of AI. And I'm feeling more and more that every day. They are losing money hand over fist. They're burning about $2 billion a month more than they're earning. And Anthropic and Alphabet, otherwise known as Google, are both kind of eating OpenAI's lunch. So they're losing some of their market dominance. Other people have products that are at least roughly comparable now. And so I think that they are in some trouble.
27: They also relatively recently started down the porn road. They also started
1: stopped, actually, or they put it on hold. Another sign that they're in trouble is they've been flailing. So, they announced the porn, they pulled it back. They announced Sora, which was this video production thing, and actually released it for a while, and then they dropped it. So they can't quite figure out what is their product right now. I mean, obviously, everybody knows ChatGPT, but a lot of the users of that are, in fact, most of them are consumers that are on so-called free plan and not paying for it. And so they need to figure out, a much bigger source of revenue than they have. And they have not really nailed that question yet.
27: Elon Musk is asking for $150 billion. If he gets anything like that, right, wouldn't that be lights out for this company that's burning through all this cash?
1: Well, I think he's asked for three things, and I'm blanking on one of them. But one of them is cash, but not to him, but to the nonprofit. So that would be a transfer from the for-profit to the nonprofit. The other thing that he's asking for is to dissolve the for-profit altogether and just keep the nonprofit. There would be no money that goes to Elon. He waived any right to damages to go to him. It's really about what happens to the company. But yes, if the for-profit has to pay $150 billion, I guess they would try to do it in equity. The judge would have to make some decision about that. Again, there's a jury, but the jury is only advisory, and the jury only is advising I guess, on facts and so forth. The jury doesn't get any say at all on what damages might be. That would be entirely up to the judge if the judge decides that damages should be awarded. But yes, it could be pretty serious for the company. Also, just the things that are coming out are not great for the company. I think, you know, to have so many witnesses, including witnesses with somewhat different backgrounds and relationships, all portray Sam as being fundamentally not to be trusted, is a scary signal to, you know, potential commercial buyers of this. I think if you're using ChatGPT at home, maybe you don't really care. But if you're, you know, cutting a whatever $100 billion deal with them or $5 million deal or whatever, you start to wonder about Sam's integrity, and people might start looking at Anthropic or Google, etc.
27: It's a great point. Sam Altman might win the battle, but he might lose the war. He might be so damaged and so bloodied and so maligned in this that he doesn't win the war.
1: I think that's entirely a possibility. There had already been discussion of replacing him either with the COO or CFO. I think I've heard both in the last few months. I mean, you know, he's flailing and he lost his lead, right? He brought the company to incredible fame, but then Google and Anthropic kind of caught up. And so there's been a lot of discussion, including maybe with inside the company or within the board. It's hard to say exactly what's going on, but there's definitely been discussion about possibly replacing him. And I think one outcome is, yeah, exactly. He wins the lawsuit, walks away. It's very hard to say what's going to happen with the lawsuit. But one possibility is he walks away, but then the board says, look, you know, this is just too much bad press around him, and he's not doing that great a job. You know, maybe it's time for somebody else. And yeah, in particular, the company probably has to go public in order to deal with raising enough money to continue what it's doing. And people might think, you know, having him as the face of this as a public company, given his, you know, integrity issues that have been raised a number of times, might not be the best play.
27: Gary Marcus, the book is called Rebooting AI, Building Artificial Intelligence We Can Trust. I got about a minute left. What does this do for all of artificial intelligence? It's bloodied and battered. It's got bad press all over the place. Everyone claims it's going to revolutionize the world, but all you're hearing is a whole lot of anger and a whole lot of angst coming out of artificial intelligence. This trial doesn't help. Where does it go from here?
1: I think we need a reboot, as the title of that book, Rebooting AI, suggests. I think that AI could help humanity, but building all these chatbots that are unreliable, not really trustworthy, is maybe not the way to go, and we may need to go back to the drawing board to build a better AI on different principles. I think we have a lot of science left to do.
27: On Substack, Marcus on AI, Marcus on AI on Twitter or X at Gary Marcus. The book is called Rebooting AI, Building Artificial Intelligence We Can Trust. Gary Marcus, thank you for a great insight tonight. Have a good weekend. Thank you, sir.
1: You too. Thanks a lot.
27: You got it. America at Night, back in a moment.
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27: Welcome Friday night. Thanks for staying up late with us. We got a busy night for you. Gary Marcus was talking about this Sam Altman, Elon Musk trial, and it is getting juicy, and a whole lot of dirty laundry is being aired if you're not watching it. It's also a battle for the soul of artificial intelligence, so it's kind of very important. It's going to affect us all, and there's a bunch of billionaires who are throwing tomatoes at each other. Coming up in just a minute, the White House announced that there is a ceasefire between Russia and Ukraine. Now, they announced this ceasefire for Friday, Saturday, and Sunday, but it quickly unraveled. Both sides are blaming each other for their continued fighting. And so, is it a ceasefire in name only? We're going to have on the White House correspondent for News Nation, Kelly Meyer. We'll find out what exactly is going on. We have a ceasefire, apparently, in Ukraine and Russia. Fighting continues. We have some type of ceasefire in the Persian Gulf, and we're waiting on whether or not Iran decides they want to agree to have an agreement that says we agree to have to talk about possibly an agreement in 30 days. So there's a lot of fingers in the dike, if you will. They're saying ceasefires, but it seems to be tentative in Ukraine and in Russia, as well as in the Middle East. So we're going to talk about that. Next hour, it is Military Appreciation Month. We're going to talk to a woman who started a wonderful organization. And did you hear the news that the Virginia State Supreme Court threw out that vote of the people a couple of days ago where they were going to redraw the maps? The Virginia State Supreme Court says not so fast. No. And it's pretty hard to appeal a state Supreme Court ruling. So Virginia looks like it's going to go back, benefiting the Republicans. We're going to talk to a Democrat who was the head of the state D.C. Democratic

0: party and get his thoughts on where the Democrats go from here. And is there a race to the bottom, and where is the bottom when it comes to gerrymandering? Because that certainly is a tit-for-tat situation. And then, of course, open phones in hour number three. We are just getting started. It's America at Night. Stay right there. Back in a moment with News Nation White House correspondent Kelly Meyer. America at Night, back in a moment.
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6: President Trump says he thinks the World Health Organization is doing a good job handling the hantavirus outbreak on a cruise ship.
7: Now, we seem to have things under very good control. They know that virus very well. It's been around a long time. Not easily transferable, unlike COVID. But we'll see. We're studying it very closely. We have very good people studying it very closely.
6: Trump said he's expecting a letter tonight from Iran on his latest proposal for talks to end the war. Weijia Jiang is at the White House.
8: But apparently the grace period is now at least 1 month. Because, again, the president insists that, there is not active engagement right now.
6: Government files related to unexplained aerial phenomena are being made public, reports correspondent Adriana Diaz.
9: The Pentagon says all of the files have been reviewed for security purposes, but many of them have not been analyzed for resolution of possible anomalies.
6: CBS News Brief. I'm Michael Toscano.
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1: Hey, we're waiting for Kelly Meyer to connect with us, the White House correspondent for News Nation. So we'll get into her. We'll check in with her in just a couple minutes. But other news, the government today, this is, right, you've been waiting for this since the 1950s. The government today released, apparently, all they know about UFOs and UFO sightings. In recent years, the government has wanted to disclose more and more information, including videos, historical documents, grainy images. And yes, Congress has held hearings of its own in search for the answers. Today, the Pentagon released all of what they called new, never-before-seen files related to unidentified flying objects on a webpage with fonts and graphics reminiscent of a 1990s sci-fi thriller. We'll talk about that coming up in Open Phones in hour number three. Don't forget the text line, 1-844-2-McGraw, 1-844-262-4729. You can certainly text your questions and your comments. Do we have Kelly Meyer? We have Kelly Meyer. She is of News Nation. She's also a White House correspondent. And the last time, Kelly Meyer, you were on the show, you so diligent were you that you were taking a cab but told the cab to wait while you finished the conversation with us. So we hope you're a little less stressed tonight than you were on that day. Thank you, and welcome back to the show.
2: Thank you for having me. Yeah, I'm at the White House still tonight because we're waiting for President Trump to get back from an event. So we are still on the clock, still hanging out here with you, so no worries.
1: Well, thanks for spending a couple minutes with us tonight. Russia and Ukraine announce a ceasefire with the help of the United States. What can you tell us? What do we know?
2: Yeah, so that's actually something that I asked President Trump about as he was leaving the White House tonight for his event. And I asked him if Putin was the one that asked him for the ceasefire. And the president, no, he was the one that asked for it, that Putin and Zelensky agreed to. And it begins on Saturday and it lasts for 3 days. But the president told me that he wants to speak with Putin and Zelensky again, and he would like to see a big extension of the ceasefire, he tells me. And this is something that he's been working on since he came back into office. But this is some movement that we've seen that we maybe weren't expecting today with all the talk on Iran happening.
1: Yeah, there's been fits and starts when it comes to Russia and Ukraine. Russia's played a cat and mouse game. But it seems like Vladimir Putin really wanted some type of peace for this Victory Day parade. That seems to be the impetus for this at least 3-day ceasefire.
2: Yeah, and that's kind of why I was asking the president if it was Putin that was the one that asked for this, because it seemed like, you know, he has this Victory Day parade, this annual parade that is meant to kind of celebrate the Soviet involvement in the end of World War II and defeating the Nazis. And this year's parade is going to have a little less military hardware. They're doing a scaled back version, but they were concerned over threats from Iran or from Ukrainian drones, rather. And then Ukraine was saying that they wouldn't do anything, that they would like to see this prisoner exchange happen. So that's what we're going to see in this agreement, not only a 3-day ceasefire, but an exchange of 1,000 prisoners on each side that President Trump told me tonight that is going to happen immediately. But we don't know if this is going to go longer or extend beyond this weekend.
1: Now, Ukraine, surprisingly, I guess to a lot of people, also agreed to this 3-day ceasefire, right? They're the ones who've been sort of hesitant because they don't want to agree to anything while still losing land in this, right? Russia is still occupying land that Ukraine claims is their own. But Ukraine agreed to this through 3-day ceasefire.
2: They did. And Zelensky did put out a post on X tonight talking about that, saying that, at least from what he said earlier today, he said that he hopes that Russia basically holds up their end of the bargain and agrees to the ceasefire. Zelensky isn't putting much trust in Putin and the Kremlin right now, but he did agree to it, too. And that's what the president said, that they both agreed to this, and then they'll see if they could get it even longer than just this weekend.
1: Yeah. Now, with that said, we're not off to a very good start. Is this a ceasefire in name only? Because it seems like there's been quite a bit of fighting that has continued since both sides have agreed to this ceasefire.
2: Yeah, and that's definitely also the challenge. I mean, we've seen that in some other ceasefire agreements, too, even when we're coming back and talking about Iran and the U.S. with the exchange of fire and the Strait of Hormuz. But it may be, you know, we'll have to see. We'll have to see what the president says if they are.

0: maintaining both of their ends of the bargain and kind of how it progresses over the weekend.
1: Any movement on the Middle East with the Strait of Hormuz and Iran?
0: So right now, the White House is waiting for a response from Iran. Even the president telling us tonight that he is waiting for a letter, he said, from Iran tonight and said, we'll see. He's basically saying, we'll see how this goes. We'll see if they respond. He did warn that if they don't give a response, he said maybe we'll have to go back to Project Freedom, which is his idea to help ships, kind of transit the Strait of Hormuz. That was something that he paused on Tuesday, just before it even really began, at the request of Pakistan, who's mediating these negotiations. And he said, you know, maybe we'll have to go back to Project Freedom Plus. So indicating that not only Project Freedom, but there could be other things on the table as well if they don't get back to the U.S.
1: Donald Trump's great at putting deadlines on. There's no deadline for this Iranian agreement to agree to talk about agreeing. So we've been waiting now 3-4 days, I guess. How long does America wait before they realize a non-answer is an actual answer?
0: Yeah, it's a good question. And I think, you know, the president was saying, you know, there's no deadline, there's no timeline, I'm not rushed. But then at the same time, also kind of wanting to get this response in. And it seems as though he really wants this response before he leaves for China, which is coming up next week. I think he leaves on Tuesday to meet with the Chinese officials and President Xi Jinping Wednesday through Friday. And he would like to go there with a deal done. China is one of the biggest buyers of Iranian oil. So, to be able to go there and say he's been able to negotiate an end to this, he probably wants to do, but we don't know if that's going to be something that happens. But it indicates to him saying that we're expecting a response today, that maybe there was some 48-hour deadline on this that he laid out that we didn't know about, that he didn't want to say vocally, but we'll see if there may be something that he might put on it. He does go back and forth on deadlines.
1: Yeah, this meeting with China has been delayed. Any chance, Kelly Meyer, White House correspondent from News Nation, any chance that this gets delayed again?
0: That's something I've been really wondering, you know, how the president leaves the United States when there really is a conflict, a war ongoing. Even if he says the ceasefire is holding and there's a ceasefire right now, there is still an exchange of fire in the Strait of Hormuz. The U.S. just had fired on 2 Iran-flagged tankers. We saw the exchange of fire yesterday with U.S. Navy ships. So, you know, there's that question of whether or not he will leave the U.S., especially, you know, at a time when, you know, the safety and concern over any kind of Iran-backed retaliation is a big question as well. So we don't know at the end of the day if he might say, you know what, I'm going to have to postpone this. And that could be a big thing and a big piece of news that happens early next week.
1: Yeah, let's talk about the musings inside the castle. Trump reportedly about to fire the chief of the FDA. What do you know about this?
0: Yeah, there were some rumblings about that in Washington today. The president was asked about it. He didn't seem to kind of say anything about that. He's kind of brushing it off that he wasn't going anywhere. I even actually have the number of the FDA commissioner. I texted him tonight just to kind of cut right to the chase. Did not hear back on that. So he actually is set to appear on Capitol Hill next week. So we'll see if he is and does in fact last as long to appear on Capitol Hill. That there was some talk within the administration or some sources kind of indicating that the president wasn't happy with the speed at which Marty McCarry was going, the FDA commissioner, and whether or not he was going to keep his job. But the president wasn't really going to give any kind of, you know, inclination on that one way or the other tonight.
1: Yeah, there's all sorts of speculation about Kash Patel. As of now, apparently he still has the full support of the president, no?
0: He does, yeah, and that's something that was another thing that was floating around, whether or not he was going anywhere. But it seems as though for him, you know, for others that there were rumors about, like Hegseth, they all seem to have the support of the president. But he does often say that until then they don't have the support of the president anymore when they find out via a True Social post or somewhere else that they aren't getting to keep their job. So we'll have to see what happens with the FDA commissioner specifically.
1: Yeah, News Nation White House correspondent Kelly Meyer. Kelly, you have been so gracious with your time in the past. We thank you for taking a couple minutes tonight. You said you're waiting around the White House for President Trump to get back from a meeting. So you can, that's the life of a glamorous White House correspondent on a Friday night, probably having cold pizza, waiting around for somebody to come back to the office, right?
0: Exactly. Not even just vending machine food and soda just to kind of hang out until he gets back. But, you know, you pinch yourself, too. Like, these nights are great. You kind of sit around with the other reporters and photographers that have been here for decades, and you tell old stories about what, you know, the White House was like with Reagan or Clinton, and it's kind of fun. So, you know, I love it no matter if it's going slow or fast. It's an amazing beat to be on.
1: Yeah, no question about it. All right, well, enjoy those stale M&Ms from the vending machine. News Nation White House correspondent Kelly Meyer, great work as always. Thanks for checking in, and be safe down the road, and we'll talk to you soon.
0: Thank you. You too.
1: You got it. News Nation White House correspondent Kelly Meyer. A lot of people think those jobs are glamorous. A lot of people think those jobs are, it's not an easy gig. You wait around and wait around, and all of a sudden there's a flurry of activity for 5 minutes, and then it's over with. So you might wait 4 or 5 hours, and there's a flurry of activity. The president comes in. If he chooses to talk, he talks. If he doesn't choose to talk, you don't talk. You need a quote for your story. Your editors are on you for this and that, and, you know, it's the nature of the beast. And then the president, you ask a question to the president. The president doesn't like you. He chews you out for it. It is not an easy beat. And a Friday night, she'd probably want to be doing 1,000 other things, but this is her role, and she does it well. So we appreciate her joining us for a couple minutes. News Nation White House correspondent Kelly Meyer. That's a true story. The last time she was on the show, she was in mid-sentence. She said, hold on a second. No, drop me off on the other corner. And she was, I think she was in an Uber. She was going back to the White House for another news conference. So there you go. All right. When we come back, I'll tell you more about that the UFO files that they released, and I'll do my best Art Bell impression. America at Night, back in a moment.
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8: You know, people, they think that emotions are meant to be hidden because they show weakness. It's a terrible way to see life. Emotions are made to be expressed. You want to cry, cry. You want to laugh, laugh. You want to hit the wall, but get over it fast because that's not the way to live, right? But emotions are absolutely beautiful. It makes us humans. And at the beginning, I won't have the courage to tear up in front of my daughter. Now it's like, hey, watch, I'm human like you are. You cry, I cry. Before, I'll be embarrassed. I'll go to the bathroom, sob like a little baby, and come back with my eyes all red. And, you okay? Were you, like, doing something in the bathroom? I'm like, no, I promise, I wasn't. You know, it was hard to express my emotions, and I read a book that changed my life. And after reading that, it's like, hey, I'm a human being. I'm going to cry, I'm going to cry. Who cares? I'm having an emotional moment, and I'm going to express it. And whoever's going through that, I'm going to back him up and say, hey, let it out.
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1: All right, welcome back. Let's talk about these UFOs. The Pentagon today released online what they're calling new and never-before-seen files dating back decades related to unidentified flying objects. So years and years ago, I interviewed President Jimmy Carter. And amongst the questions I was asking, by the way, it was what a gentlemanly man. Just could not have been any nicer and more accommodating. It's just a pleasure to talk to the man. But I asked him towards the end of the interview, I said, you've been very forthcoming in acknowledging that you've seen some type of UFOs. And he says, oh, absolutely. Absolutely, I've seen UFOs. And I thought, like, I got the president of the United States to admit that there were aliens. And he says to me, oh, there's no doubt. Roslyn and I saw this and that. We saw, we've seen all sorts of unidentified flying objects. He says, now, look, he says, I don't know if they're aliens or not. He says, but they were flying, and we could not identify them. So what else do you call them other than unidentified flying objects, UFOs? And I was kind of crestfallen. I was like, oh, well, that's kind of cheating. Yeah, okay, if I see a plane or a bird and I can't tell what it is, it's identified, unidentified. And so, yeah, it's an unidentified flying object. But anyway, I digress. So the government releases these documents, and the Pentagon calls them, all right, enough with the music, Richard. It's like we're in the episode of FX. So they're calling them new, never-before-seen files related to UFOs on their webpage. President Trump says promise fulfilled. The Pentagon also said that more records would be released on a rolling basis. Now, I'm getting somewhere with this. Many of the files included documents from the 1960s between the space race between the U.S. and the Soviet Union. In fact, there's a really interesting page where Michael Collins and Buzz Aldrin are having a conversation, and it's a transcript of a conversation they're having, trying to explain what they saw when they were looking out the window. They said it was some type of looked to be like a laser. And they thought it was the SIVB, which they radioed down to Earth, and Earth said, well, that's 6,000 miles away. It can't be that. But they said it looked like they felt a bump, if they thought it was a laser, truly an unidentified flying object while they are up in space. Who knows, right? I mean, these guys could have been sleep deprived. They're around the surface of the moon. Who knows what's going on, right? I think I've got somebody's walking in the house at 3 o'clock in the morning when I roll over and fall asleep. So who knows, right? So they've also released a number of other things. Aerial photos of Navy pilots who say they saw flying objects with no visible engines, exhaust plumes that could reach 30,000 feet in hypersonic speeds. The director of National Intelligence released a report cataloging 143 unexplained aerial photos dating back to 2004. So a lot of photos that are kind of grainy, and I guess that's an unidentified flying object. But here's the deal. And this is what I'm getting to, all this. Right now, many people believe that there are aliens. Some think that they could be living amongst us. And all these people think the government's lying to us. Okay? I think clearly the government's lying. We don't care that even if they release these documents, the government's still lying to us. They know for a fact that there are aliens out here. They're just not telling us. Well, if, in fact, the government did release definitive information that UFOs existed and that there were aliens who had come to visit us and that they are living amongst us or some variation of that story, you know that there would be another group of people, probably just as prevalent, claiming that the government's lying to us and that that's fake and that those really aren't aliens. And so there would be a whole other group of people, if it was ever proven that there were aliens living amongst us, there'd be a whole other group of Americans who wouldn't believe it. So you can't win for losing. Right now, people think the government's lying to us and that there really are aliens, but they're just not telling us. And then if and when they ever did tell us and showed us proof, people would think it would be doctored. People would think it'd be made up. People would think it'd be the government would be lying to us, trying to control us, trying to scare us into paying more taxes. They need more taxes to defend against the alien attackers. They're doing this just for their own profiteering. So it doesn't matter what the government says. There's going to be people, when it comes to UFOs, who don't believe them. So it's a never-ending cycle. Neil deGrasse Tyson was excited to see this, but he said it's kind of a much ado about nothing. Yeah, okay, fine. They release all this stuff, but they're unidentified flying objects. But that doesn't mean they're unidentified. They're only unidentified to us. They could be something that is very explainable. And if they ever did come and visit us, we wouldn't believe it anyway. So there you go. Stay right there. We're just getting started. Our executive director is Alex Hinton. Our engineer tonight is Richard Good. I'm McGraw-Milhaven. And this is America at Night on Westwood One.

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7: I'm Michael Toscano. The MV Hondius, the cruise ship at the center of worldwide concern over potential spread of the rare hantavirus, is expected to reach the coast of Tenerife in the Canary Islands off Spain early Sunday local time. Correspondent Raimi Innocenzio is already there and says the stricken vessel won't get a warm welcome.
8: Tonight, on this Spanish-controlled island chain of the Canary Islands, some fear that history is repeating.
9: I think this is a second pandemic.
8: And that no one here can stop what's coming. The hantavirus hit MV Hondius sailing straight toward their home.
10: As the Hondius sails nearer and nearer, protests are popping up across the island. Residents here say they do not want any of those passengers on their land.
7: The U.S. is sending a special CDC plane to bring home 17 Americans from that cruise ship. Virginia State Supreme Court dealt a blow to Democrats today by striking down the new voter-approved congressional maps designed to add four Democratic seats in the U.S. House of Representatives. CBS News legal reporter Katrina Kaufman is following that.
11: There is still a question of what the next step could be here. Because this is all about state law, it's unclear if there's actually a federal question that could be brought up to the U.S. Supreme Court. So Democrats are certainly going to be scrutinizing this and seeing if there are any other options to try.
7: As President Trump waits for a response tonight from Iran for the latest U.S. diplomatic overture, the U.S. military is active in the Strait of Hormuz.
12: Friday, the U.S. Navy disabled two more Iranian tankers that the military says was trying to run its blockade. CENTCOM says an F-18 fired into the smokestacks of the ships, disabling them and keeping them from entering Iran. More than 50 ships have been stopped from entering or leaving Iran as a part of the blockade. Olivia Rinaldi, CBS News, the White House.
7: It is bad enough a gallon of regular gas costs you $4.39 in Colorado, according to AAA. Having to replace your gas tank is adding insult to injury.
13: Joanne Taylor of Englewood just wanted to drive to the grocery store.
14: I walk around my truck and I see a pile of fluid basically underneath the truck, and I was like, smells like gas.
13: Thieves had drilled two holes in her gas tank and stole all 22 gallons inside. Local mechanic Jason Colson says it's happened to other SUV owners.
15: SUVs with higher ground clearance, so that obviously this person can get the drill underneath the car.
13: Victims have to replace their gas tanks.
14: Cost me almost $2,000. I just picked it up yesterday.
13: Michael Wallace, CBS News.
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21: In a new Instagram post, Full House Dave Coulier is addressing concerns about his appearance.
22: What you're seeing is the side effects of extensive radiation that I went through for carcinoma in my throat, and I haven't been able to eat solid food in months.
21: He says he's lost 45 pounds, and yes, his voice has changed.
22: It's affected my ability to speak.
21: But the 66-year-old says there's good news.
22: We got our PET scans back, and the prognosis looks good for both the carcinoma and lymphoma.
21: Plus, he says his hair is kind of growing back. This past February, Coulier announced he was in remission. Deborah Rodriguez, CBS News.
7: The National Park Service says a missing hiker's death in Glacier National Park was likely caused by a bear attack. It would be the first time a bear killed somebody in the iconic Montana park since 1998. Michael Toscano, CBS News.
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23: A crisis response shut down I-5 traffic in Bellingham for nearly 2 hours this afternoon. The city's police and fire departments say they responded to a person in crisis near I-5 and Sunset Boulevard. Fortunately, Bellingham Police says the situation resolved itself peacefully and the person is receiving the help they need. Meanwhile, a new effort is underway to repeal the state's so-called millionaire's tax. Let's Go Washington announced today that it's received initiative ballot titles for several attempts it's making to repeal the tax. The Political Action Committee expects to begin the signature gathering process within the next month after any legal challenges to the ballot titles are resolved. It would need around 400,000 signatures before the July 2nd deadline. And your commute is about to get busier on I-5 this weekend. WSDOT will reduce both directions of the freeway down to a single lane near Alger starting at 8 p.m. Sunday. Crews will be installing temporary crossover roads in preparation for a fish passage project that will run underneath the main freeway. Your forecast for tonight, partly cloudy with a low around 49. Tomorrow, partly sunny with a high near 71. 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

0: Just America at Night, and McGraw will return tomorrow. One of the big questions this evening, is the ceasefire still on? So earlier today, and in the last few hours, Donald Trump, President Trump, has been talking about what transpired today. The U.S. striking Iranian targets in the Strait of Hormuz, and Iran is accusing the U.S. of targeting civilian areas. Iran, by the way, targeting our destroyers in the Strait of Hormuz as well. So, you know, both sides are exchanging fire. This is how President Trump described what happened earlier today.
1: And passed by a vote of the people, but the Supreme Court said no. It was unconstitutional, according to the state, according to the people who sit on the Virginia State Supreme Court. So they're not going to let Virginia do it. It's a big win for the GOP, huge win for the GOP in this race to the bottom, where it's a tit for tat, where all the polls say that nobody likes this, but nobody really asked us because it's all about winning. We're going to talk to a Democrat, a Democratic Washington, D.C. State Party chair, former, and a lawyer, and we'll get his thoughts on this and the good, the bad, and the ugly. And does this demoralize the Democratic base? What does this do? Are there the law of unintended consequences? We'll talk about all that with him coming up a little bit later on. But this month, May, is National Military Appreciation Month, and today is National Military Spouse Day. So in honor of that, we found a woman who was doing God's work. She lost her husband in a plane crash, as well as seven other soldiers, and she was so stricken by grief, she started an organization helping other families with grief, and she's been doing that for 30-some-odd years. It is a program called TAPS, and it is highly, highly recognized as being a savior for thousands and thousands of military families. And so this one terrible accident, this one grief-stricken woman has turned that grief into a powerful, powerful tool. So we're going to come back and talk to her and give you a chance to hear about a wonderful story born out of tragic circumstances. So that's the plan. And then when we come back, we're going to take your phone calls in the third hour. Also, don't forget, everything you hear here turns into a podcast. So go where all podcasts are found and just search America at Night. 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America at Night, back in a moment.
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10: 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One of those people was country music legend Loretta Lynn. The coal miner's daughter was born in Butcher's Hollow, Kentucky, and was married by the age of 15 and having kids by 16. Farm work for her hard-drinking husband, Mooney Lynn, brought them to Whatcom County, and they settled in Custer. According to the Seattle Times, her husband encouraged her to pursue music, and she began by singing at local granges and bars. Her career took off after she recorded I'm a Honky Tonk Girl in 1960, and she went on to record 16 number one records and achieve the heights of the country music business. She never forgot her roots and came back to perform at the fair in Linden in the 1970s, 80s, and 90s. She passed away in 2022. KGMI is proud to salute our amazing Americans and America 250.
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4: It's America at Night, and it's Friday night. It also happens to be May 8th, which is Military Spouses Appreciation Day, and May is National Military Appreciation Day. So we are going to turn our attention to a woman who turned her grief into action. Bonnie Carroll established the Tragedy Assistance Program for Survivors back in 1994, after her husband, Brigadier General Tom Carroll, passed away in 1992 in an Army plane crash along with seven other soldiers. Bonnie Carroll, welcome to America at Night.
5: Thank you. I'm so grateful to be here, and thank you for recognizing military families and the sacrifices made.
4: Oh, my goodness. I'm here because you have done so much. Your story is so inspiring. First, take me back to, obviously, this was all born out of grief, and this is how you sort of pay tribute to your husband?
5: Absolutely. You know, at the time, my husband and seven other soldiers were killed in an Army plane crash. I was also serving in the Air National Guard. You know, there was a moment where I just thought, because I was a military officer, because I had worked with nonprofits and had worked in helping people cope with trauma, that I'd be able to just help everybody through this horrible tragedy. And that fantasy lasted about 30 seconds. And then I just couldn't breathe. Life had stopped. And it was a very long journey to just find a way forward. And I started looking, you know, for those kind of organizations I knew had to exist for military families who had lost loved ones. Back in the early 90s, it didn't exist, nor had it ever existed in America for the families of our fallen heroes.
4: Those are the best types of organizations, the one that don't exist and the one you need, and that sort of spurred on the energy. The Tragedy Assistance Program for Survivors, called TAPS. Tell us about where you got the idea and what does it do?
5: Well, you know, it took 2 years of really looking at the needs. You know, the military does a magnificent job of rendering final honors, providing a final rest place, and administering benefits to those who are eligible, and that's primarily widow and children. But that's it as it should be. And then it's incumbent on the families, on us, our community, to come together to help each other find our way forward, to be a support to each other as only we can with our lived experience, to grieve together. And then the other services TAPS provides, the core capabilities are a 24/7 national military survivor helpline that's answered live around the clock, because grief is not 9 to 5 or Monday through Friday. It's Mother's Day and Father's Day and 2 o'clock in the morning. And it's casework assistance, it's community-based care, all the things that only we can do for each other. So that's been the foundation of TAPS now for 30 years.
4: That's a wonderful story. Bonnie, as you know probably better than anybody, military families don't like to talk. They don't like to share. They rub dirt on it, and they keep on keeping on. So it must be very difficult sometimes to get these people who are in such grief-stricken modes to sort of open up and share, because that's the way to healing. So how do you get them to open up?
5: Oh, you know what? It's almost, when we get in our own community, it's the opposite, that, you know, especially for kids, to finally connect with another kid who's lost their dad. Because at school, guess what? They're the only kid without a father. You know, comes to their soccer games. But once they get around kids where they can speak openly and honestly, where we can create safe spaces for families who've lost a service member to suicide, or they've been caregivers for years and now have lost their veteran to illness, you know, that's the magic of what we do. And that's the community we have created for the families of America's fallen heroes.
4: Bonnie Carroll with us, who established Tragedy Assistance Program for Survivors. I'm assuming there's a lot of volunteers that help you out?
5: We have wonderful volunteers. We've got, you know, corporations that step in to help us, and we've got military members that volunteer to be military mentors for the kids and to be that bridge to, you know, especially for our teen boys that don't have a dad. Our military mentors, you know, do things like help them learn to shave or tie a tie. It's really a wonderful community of support.
4: How are you funded?
5: Entirely privately. We are funded by the generosity of Americans who understand service and sacrifice and know how important this is to honor and remember lives lived in defense of democracy. But it's very purposeful that we are a private organization alongside military casualty. So it allows us to extend support to all those grieving loss, parents, siblings, everyone who has suffered that loss.
4: We should say, Bonnie Carroll, that this isn't just any organization. This organization is so revered that in 2015, you won the Presidential Medal of Freedom from President Barack Obama. Tell me about that experience.
5: Oh, you know, President Obama really was very connected with our organization. He carried the weight of the sacrifices made in Iraq and Afghanistan. They weighed heavy on his heart. He connected with us regularly, asking about particular families he was worried about. And so he recognized how much we do to fill this gap, to provide this support, to honor those who have died in service to America. And so it was an honor not only for me personally, but on behalf of all of our families to receive that recognition.
4: Give me a sense, Bonnie, of how many phone calls, how many services, how many lives have you touched? I'm sure you keep some of those numbers.
5: Oh, well, hundreds of thousands. But, you know, what most people don't understand is the loss rate right now is higher than it was at the height of the Iraq and Afghanistan wars. Right now, in 2025, last year, we had 9,560 new family members coming to us for support. And those are losses due to suicides, due to illnesses, all as a result of those 20 years of deployments. So it's a much, much, much higher need than I think most people realize.
4: So even though the war is technically over, there are still casualties.
5: Absolutely. And, you know, we have done a magnificent job of being able to keep our service members alive in the golden hour and get them evacuated. But now we're seeing deaths due to injuries and illnesses. And for our families, that means that maybe for 20 years they've been a caregiver or living with someone battling post-traumatic stress. So it's a very difficult journey for our families today.
4: So you have a call center, I'm assuming, but do you have individual states set up with different chapters? How does that work?
5: You know, we don't organize by chapters because our families are in every community in America, hundreds of thousands of families all across the nation. So we provide support centralized and then connect families with others with the same or similar lived experience, that peer connection, dads talking to another dad, or a young widow who was pregnant at the time of her husband's suicide talking to another widow in that same exact circumstance. So it just, you know, it's that really special connection that lets them know they are not alone in this world, and together we're going to honor our loved ones and get through it.
4: Bonnie Carroll with us for a couple more minutes. Today is May is National Military Appreciation Month, and today especially is Military Spouses Appreciation Day. Bonnie, I want to ask you, this organization, TAPS, you started, is so well received and so well respected that President Bush made you the White House liaison to the Department of Veterans Affairs. Tell me about that experience.
5: Well, you know, after 9/11, I was mobilized to active duty as a reserve officer and then actually detailed over to the Pentagon Family Assistance Center. and was able to work with hundreds of families there, bring in our TAPS peer mentors. But it was out of that assignment that I was then placed as White House liaison to the VA.
4: And does the talking, when your counselors, I'm sure they go through massive training because it's a little different dealing with a veteran or an active duty family or person as opposed to a civilian?
5: You know, it is. There is a special language that we all have in the military. We talk in the same terms. We use the same acronyms. We have, you know, many of the same shared experiences. And that does create that bond between our families. So we connect families by relationship, by circumstance, and that's the magic of understanding that you are just, that you're not alone, that you have others around you who can understand and create the safe space for you to grieve.
4: Yeah. Tell me about your grief. It's been since 1992. This is helping you grieve still, even today?
5: It absolutely. You know, it's a lifetime. And every time I get to talk about my husband now, it's with gratitude for the fact that we had the time that we did. And I'm so proud of his service. And there was that shift from the pain of the loss to the gratitude for the life.
4: Mm. Do you have a story or two you like to tell that sort of brings what you've done home?
5: You know, it's seeing now the kids that have grown up in Good Grief Camp. Since TAPS has been around now for over 30 years, we've had children come to us in strollers who now have grown up with this wonderful community, graduated from Good Grief Camp, and with this whole wonderful community of friends around them. They become legacy mentors. Many of them join the military themselves and then continue to give back and support. So that has just been amazing to see.
4: Mm. What do you think your husband would say?
5: I think he would love this. I think he'd be incredibly proud. And I know this is something that would have been very important to him. He was a soldier who always took care of the troops and put them first. And that's what we do at TAPS. We take care of our families.
4: Mm. Do you have any children? Did you and Tom have any children?
5: You know, we had foster kids that we were taking care of, and that certainly was the plan to have our own, but tragically, he died before we could realize that dream.
4: Yeah. Bonnie Carroll with us for a couple more minutes. The organization she started back in 1994 is Tragedy Assistance Program for Survivors. Bonnie, two more questions, and I'll let you go. And that is this. How do people get a hold of you? How do people find out more, whether they are a veteran or an active duty family member or somebody in that who needs your assistance?
5: Please check out our website at TAPS.org. 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We will call immediately. This is family, and this is what we do for each other.
4: And then lastly, this does not run on goodwill and good stories alone. 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
4: TAPS.org. That's Bonnie Carroll. She lost her husband in a 1992 Army plane crash along with seven others. 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
4: Well, Bonnie Carroll, I've just had a chance. 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
4: Bonnie Carroll. 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
5: Thank you.
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11: Brief. President Trump says he thinks the World Health Organization is doing a good job dealing with the deadly hantavirus outbreak on a cruise ship.
12: We seem to have things under very good control. They know that virus very well. It's been around a long time. Not easily transferable, unlike COVID.
11: Virginia State Supreme Court has struck down the new voter-approved congressional maps designed to send four additional Democrats to the U.S. House. CBS's Aaron Navarro has White House reaction.
13: President Trump saying it's a huge win for his party, and many of his political advisors are taking victory laps after this big blow to Democrats in Virginia.
11: President Trump says the ceasefire with Iran is holding despite the two sides trading fire in the Strait of Hormuz today.
14: So the way the president is interpreting these last few rounds of strikes is at least not a violation of this ceasefire agreement, which began, by the way, exactly 1 month ago.
11: Correspondent Weijia Jiang at the White House. CBS News Brief. I'm Michael Toscano.
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0: you tend to follow the law. Here, this decision was very disappointing because it really undermines the will of the voters. But it's coming also on the heels of a Supreme Court case that struck down the gerrymandering, or how you cut up these districts in Louisiana. If you follow that as precedent, and I'm a lawyer, longtime litigator, if you follow the precedent for the Supreme Court, then it's not surprising that they struck this down. And let me be real clear. You know, Chief Justice Roberts often says that the Supreme Court justices are not political actors. However, that creeps into almost every decision at the state level. My dad's a former judge, and how they get to a conclusion is, if they have been a conservative all their life, then they take a very conservative view, but the law's got to work for them. But I think in following that decision of the Supreme Court, they struck this down. The timing couldn't be worse, because in my opinion, the Democrats and the Republicans are racing to the bottom in regard to these redrawing these districts to kind of outwin the other in regard to the number of houses. I'm sorry, the number of seats in the U.S. House of Representatives. It is just undermines our democracy. And I'd say that to both parties, if you will.
1: We'll get to that race to the bottom in a second, but let me ask you this. Is there any chance to appeal this? It was a state Supreme Court decision. So is that the end of the road? Is this the final ruling?
0: Well, I'm not barred in the state of Virginia, but I will say this. In most jurisdictions, you can do a motion for reconsideration. You can ask for a hearing with the full Virginia Supreme Court. I'm not sure whether they had all the justices there or not. But you could also appeal to the Supreme Court, U.S. Supreme Court, directly from a state Supreme Court decision. But if the basis for that ruling was consistent with what we heard last week from the Supreme Court, arguing that you can gerrymander for political purposes and for political gain, you just can't use race as a factor. And if that poured into the Virginia State Supreme Court decision, then it would essentially be a nullity. It's not worth going to the U.S. Supreme Court. And if you tried to go, they may or may not take it at the U.S. Supreme Court level. So you're between a rock and a hard place here. And it's just really, really unfortunate, because it undermines the will of the people and the voters for the state of Virginia.
1: This really is becoming comical in this race to the bottom. I heard somebody say today, it's a race to the bottom, but we don't know where the bottom is. This could get a lot worse before it gets any better.
0: Yeah, with the midterms coming up in November, if you will, the craziness will have to stop then. But, you know, we've opened up a new doorway to political cynicism at this point. I mean, there's several states that couldn't do this on a timing basis. What happens after the midterms in 2026? You could have several red and blue states now engaging in the new races to the bottom in anticipation of 2028, where you'll have Senate and House races, but more importantly, you'll have a race for the White House in 2028. So, you know, it's just not good for democracy. The voters don't like it. If you look at all the polling, the voters don't like it. And yet our political elected officials, out of fear for survival, if you will, and getting control of one or both houses, you will have these political machinations and these political maneuverings, regardless of how bad it is for democracy. The right, or the fight for political survival by these parties in what I would call political tribalism, it's at an all-time height now. No matter how much we talk about we hate political violence, we still have a lot of political violence coming from both sides and those who would be supporters of either the Democrats or the Republicans. It's a sad state of affairs, in my opinion.
1: Let's talk about the politics of all this. As the former Democratic D.C. State Party Chair, pure uh-huh. politics of this. Obviously, this hurts the Democratic chances of retaking the House. Democrats lose some energy over this. Democrats feeling depressed over this. What's the Democratic feeling of this new Supreme Court rule from Virginia?
0: Well, I can't speak for all Democrats, although I'm very active still in the party and in regard to

0: you know, major contributor to Democratic causes and candidates across the country. Let me just say this. It's about winning now. You know, the dirty little secret of democracy and politics is that all you got to do is get one more vote than the next guy. You don't have to be the best, the brightest, the richest. Sometimes you are. But the bottom line is you got to get one more vote than the next guy. And so that's what this gerrymandering piece is about, or better yet, creating opportunities to add more seats in less than 10 years, which is normally the process at the state level where you take a consensus or you do a census and then they redraw the districts. The Supreme Court has said you can do it for political purposes. Well, that's a pretty broad piece, and it's political coverage, which means the impact on people of color in most of these jurisdictions where you're redrawing maps, you're redrawing African Americans and their vote, diluting their vote, but redrawing it to their detriment, because in most Democratic strongholds, even in red states like in Indiana or Louisiana, you politics being what they are, most African Americans, not all, but most African Americans are Democrats. And so they're looking for a way out. I mean, when you talk about Democratic, you're looking for a way out. You're looking for more blue states who may not have been targeted by this effort by the DNC to see whether there's a way to maneuver at the state level, especially on blue states, if you will. Or you're in negotiation mode with the Republicans at the state level, right? If I was in the Virginia, in the Virginia Democratic delegation, I've got a multi-pronged approach where I'm doing a motion for reconsideration. I may consider going to the Supreme Court if I could carve out a nuanced issue in what the Virginia Supreme Court did. And I'm also negotiating with Republicans, although I don't have a very strong hand here because the U.S. Supreme Court says you can do it for political purposes, but you can't use it for racial balancing purposes. And so as a result, we're between a rock and a hard place, but something good will come of it. It just, the question is, will it be enough to overcome what the red states have done and what the Supreme Court decision means for all of us?
1: Scott, someone's listening to this, and I'd ask you this question. Explain to them or anyone who would say, wait a minute, the African-American vote hasn't been marginalized. They're still allowed to vote. You just can't group them together as a race. And so we've seen whites vote for blacks. We've seen blacks votes for white. We have a black senator from Georgia. We had a black president. So grouping congressional districts based on race might have worked at some point, but we don't need that anymore. Why do we still need something like that?
0: Well, those who say that we don't need DEI, those who say that under Section 2 of the Voting Rights Act that racial balancing because of historical blocks by white majorities is no longer relevant probative material just aren't looking at reality. We do not live in a colorblind society, and the Voting Rights Act under Section 2, which protected this piece and allowed race to be used as a manner to remedy past injustices, past oppression by the political forces at the state level. There was a reason for it then, and there's still a reason for it now. And I understand that some people don't believe there is, but if you look at the racial disparities between all of these groups, if you look at the health and economic disparities, if you look at what cases being filed in federal courts rooted in racial discrimination, we are still far from an imperfect society. America is who she is. She's not who we want her to be. She's not who the founders are. We're just not there yet. Now, there's a group of conservatives and even some conservative Dems who think we're there, but that's a hope. That's a dream. That's just not reality. You're going to cut the CBC, the Congressional Black Caucus, numbers in the CBC in Congress right now. You're going to cut that in half based on this Supreme Court ruling. If I'm wrong, I'd love to be wrong, because if I'm wrong and you're right, or the possibility of in your question, if you're right, then I'll be one of the happiest Democrats there are. But unfortunately, you can vote your hopes and not your fears, but it's your fears that will come to fruition if you get rid of DUI prematurely, if you stop using race as a factor or race as a balancing factor in college admissions, in job training, in creation of jobs and job promotion and hiring, and now in voting. voting, Section 2 of the Voting Rights still is necessary and appropriate, at least in my opinion it is, because until we reach that goal of us living in a colorblind society, if you will, we're not there yet. But until we reach that, then each of these conservative decisions are going to make a difference and going to have a negative impact on black economic power and African Americans' political power. It's just a reality. I don't like it. You don't like it. You don't hate saying that. But we got to live with this reality, and we've got to help in whatever way we can, from a regulatory standpoint or legal standpoint, to balance out past vestiges of racism.
1: Scott Bolden with us, political commentator for News Nation, for a couple more minutes. Let me ask this question. The law of unintended consequences, or AKA dummy mandering. Do you think in some of these places they've cut it too tight and they're going to cut to the bone, and instead of getting all Republicans in House districts in a state, or all Democrats in a House state, do you think they've spread themselves too thin and it might backtrack and actually end up electing more Democrats when they want to elect more Republicans and or vice versa?
0: I doubt it. I mean, we're so politically tribal now that they're too smart. Those decision makers are too smart for that. You know, there'll be some aberrations, though, I think. Like, if you look at the state of Indiana and those state senators and congressmen who were just defeated, by five of them were defeated by Trump candidates because they didn't believe in gerrymandering. There are a lot of voters out here and elected officials who feel like I feel, that this is a race to the bottom, and I don't want to do anything to undermine our democracy by these political maneuverings, if you will, whether they're out of time or not. You might get some aberrations and stuff, and you might have it's too mundane or dumb, in my opinion, to say that white voters are only going to vote for white candidates, even though they tend to, or black voters are going to vote for black candidates. They tend to. But we have instances where that's just not been the case. And so, every one of us, whether you're black, white, yellow, or brown, we are not homogeneous to each other. We all love America. We all love democracy. We love this freedom and justice. This great experiment called America is still evolving, if you will. And so there'll be some aberrations, but the reality is we are still who we are, not who we want to be. And it's going to take a lot of conversations, a lot of discussions, a lot of hope, and a lot of tolerance on our part before we can get back to the days of Reagan and Tip O'Neill, where they were diametrically politically opposed, right? But they respected one another, they prayed with one another, and they really did want the best for America, not the best for their political party.
1: Yeah, Scott, last question for you. I got about a minute and a half left. We've been arguing about gerrymandering since the beginning of this country. Is there a law to sort of everyone lay down their arms and have a more representative way to pick congressional districts?
0: The only way you're going to do that is if we pledge our allegiance to independent a process, an independent committee or an independent commission that, whether it's every year or every 10 years, looks at the districts and the redistricting, and you put Democrats, Republicans, and independents on that commission, and you allow those elected officials who it's in the control of right now, they disabuse themselves of having a hand or a finger in the process. It takes a lot for elected officials to say, I'm going to give this to an independent commission, and I'm going to embrace fairness in this process, because political power is intoxicating, and political power is really what drives the control of resources in this country. I don't think that's changing, and it would take a lot. There are a few states where you have independent commissions, but the political influence is still there. Until you have an independent commission or a combination of Democrats, Republicans, and independents, the unfairness of it, and now with the endorsement of the Supreme Court that says, yeah, you can be politically unfair to the other party in drawing this district, then we're a long way off from an independent review of cutting up these districts.
1: Scott Bolden, our guest, serves as a political contributor to News Nation. He's also the former Democratic D.C. State Party Chair. Scott Bolden, thank you very much for an interesting conversation. Good luck to you down the road, and thanks for checking in.
0: You too. Thank you for having me.
1: America at Night, back in a moment.
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11: Hey, here's a book for you. It's called The Rush Bible. And no, it's not or have anything to do with Rush Limbaugh. A woman wrote The Rush Bible, Trisha Addicks, because in 1986, she pledged a sorority at the University of Georgia and was blackballed. She was so devastated that she never forgot the feeling, not even when she was accepted into a sorority the following year. In 2007, she started a consulting firm called It's All Greek to Me, and she teaches college-aged women how to rush a sorority. And it's been so successful, her consulting firm, that she decided to write a book called The Rush Bible. And it is due out later this month. The Rush Bible, teaching women how to rush sororities. You know, I actually think that probably makes a lot of sense. Give you the tricks of the

0: trade, the rules of the road, how to act, how not to act. Right? There's a book out there for everybody, isn't there? All right, that's going to do it for hour number two. A couple of text messages that come along. This one's from Vancouver. Thank Jesus for Bonnie Carroll's love that oozes out of her heart and actions, right? What a heartbreaking story that is. The Hantavirus kills quickly and kills folks all over the country. Mice droppings carry the virus and gets airborne when distributed by sweeping or stepping on the droppings. Yeah. Here's another one. I love your impression of Larry King. Do you do one of Jack Buck? How are you? I have an impression of Larry King. Sheboygan, hello. All right, music says we're done for the hour. Oh, by the way, no Theo Lewis Clark. He called in sick tonight. A lot of people are asking. Hopefully, he'll be back next week. This is our executive director is Alex Hinton. Our engineer tonight is Richard Good. I'm McGraw Millhaven. Open phones next hour. Stay right there. Open phones. This is America at Night on Westwood One.
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5: I'm Michael Toscano. The Defense Department has begun releasing its formally classified documents regarding unexplained aerial phenomena, those unidentified flying objects. Correspondent Carter Evans has taken a look.
6: The cache of more than 160 files follows President Trump's earlier directive for transparency after decades of apparent sightings have fueled a wide range of conspiracy theories, from government cover-ups to aliens.
7: Do you believe alien life exists and has visited our planet?
8: I believe that the evidence suggests that there's something more to be looked at and shouldn't be ignored.
5: That was Stanford professor Gary Nolan, who has helped the government analyze UFO material. When the cruise ship carrying passengers who may have been exposed to hantavirus in the deadly onboard outbreak reaches the Canary Islands off Spain Sunday, 17 Americans will be taken by special plane back to the U.S. They'll go to the Nebraska Quarantine Unit, where Dr. Michael Wadman is medical director.
9: The quarantine unit enjoys an outstanding facility that's designed to limit the spread of the pathogen that we're monitoring for. All of these passengers will be monitored for symptoms. They're all well at this time and will be coming to us for monitoring.
5: Schools and universities across the country are recovering from a cyber attack that knocked down Canvas. The online platform manages exams, course notes, lecture videos, and grades. Steve Cobb is a cybersecurity expert.
10: Attackers are going to victimize these systems because there's so much data possible. And right, what they're looking to do is beat their ROI, their mission, which is to financially harm people to get some kind of money or payment out of it.
5: U.S. military forces fired on two Iran-flagged oil tankers to stop them from docking at an Iranian port today. We have more from CBS's Weijia Jiang at the White House.
11: The fight lasted for hours, but the president insisted a ceasefire is in place as peace talks continue. Although Iran's foreign minister posted on social media, every time a diplomatic solution is on the table, the U.S. opts for a reckless military adventure, adding Iranians never bow to pressure.
5: In San Luis Obispo, California, investigators this week searched the home of the mother of Paul Flores, who was convicted in 2022 for murdering Cal Poly freshman Kristen Stewart 30 years ago. Sheriff Ian Parkinson says they're still searching for her body.
12: This case was very challenging from the very beginning because the suspect, Paul Flores, had moved out of the dorm. The dorm room had been cleaned, so you're missing physical evidence, and you don't recreate that.
5: The sheriff vows to continue the search for the body. This is CBS News.
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5: Some schools are seeing more kindergartners who aren't potty trained.
16: This is a big distraction for our schools.
17: John Legg is the school superintendent in Pasco County, Florida. He says it's gotten worse since the pandemic.
16: It is not the kindergartner's teacher's responsibility to be changing diapers for kindergartners.
17: Beginning this fall, Pasco County schools will send students who are not potty trained home for a week so their parents can train them.
16: We need our parents to understand that it is not okay and that we will be taking action.
17: There will be exceptions for students with developmental issues. Michael Wallace, CBS News.
5: Google reached a settlement with black employees who alleged systemic racial disparities in hiring, pay, and advancement. Former employee April Curley sued the tech giant, saying it engages in a, quote, pattern and practice of unfair treatment for its black workers, steering them to lower-level jobs and subjecting them to a hostile work environment if they speak out. Michael Toscano, CBS News.
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18: A crisis response shut down I-5 traffic in Bellingham for nearly 2 hours this afternoon. The city's police and fire departments say they responded to a person in crisis near I-5 and Sunset Boulevard. Fortunately, Bellingham Police says the situation resolved itself peacefully and the person is receiving the help they need. Meanwhile, a new effort is underway to repeal the state's so-called millionaire's tax. Let's Go Washington announced today that it's received initiative ballot titles for several attempts it's making to repeal the tax. The Political Action Committee expects to begin the signature gathering process within the next month after any legal challenges to the ballot titles are resolved. It would need around 400,000 signatures before the July 2nd deadline. And your commute is about to get busier on I-5 this weekend. WSDOT will reduce both directions of the freeway down to a single lane near Alger starting at 8 p.m. Sunday. Crews will be installing temporary crossover roads in preparation for a fish passage project that will run underneath the main freeway. Your forecast for tonight, partly cloudy with a low around 49. Tomorrow, partly sunny with a high near 71. 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

0: It's a late night Friday night. It's late night talk radio. Let's see how much trouble we can get in tonight. Here are the phone numbers. 1-844-2-McGraw. 1-844-262-4729. 1-844-262-4729. It's Friday night, and it's been a long week. Thanks for letting me take off last night. It was a function at St. Louis that is 30 years in the making. And I was asked to MC an event, and it's been on the calendar for 30 years. And so I took the night off to go to a party. It was a work-related party. So I took off, and me and the missus went and had a lovely time. It was really very sweet. A lot of old friends, and there's just nothing like old friends, right? There's nothing like you haven't seen someone in 5 years, 10 years, 20 years, 30 years, 40 years. You haven't seen them in 40 years. You haven't talked to them in 40 years. You haven't Facebooked, nothing. And you show up, and you're in the same room, and it's like 40 years melts away into nothing, and you're that same friend that you had from 40 years ago. Isn't that, there's just something, I don't know, it's just very, it's very sweet, very melancholy, it's very heartbreaking, right? Where did the time go? There was a time and place. That's why I love the movie Stand By Me, when the narrator says, friends come in and out of your life like busboys in a restaurant. Oh, just gets me every time, right? People come in and out of your life like busboys in a restaurant. They are so important to you in high school, in college, after college, friend at work, neighbor, get you through some great tragedy in your life or something, and life moves on, and you don't see them anymore, and you never know when the last time you're going to see them. You never know, right? You know the first time you met somebody, but very rarely, who knew that was going to be the last time I was going to see that person? So, anyway, 1-844-2-McGraw, 1-844-262-4729. There's a story brewing in America that I don't think is getting enough attention, and that is the World Cup. Now, the World Cup's getting a lot of attention, but the fact that prices for tickets are through the roof, and that there are quite a number of venues that have tickets that are not being sold. But that's just one of the problems. The other problem is, apparently, according to the American Hotel and Lodging Association, 85 to 90% of the respondents in Kansas City report a booking pace that is lagging a typical June or July without any major events. Kansas City has fared the worst of the 11 host cities surveyed. Kansas City is supposed to host 6 World Cup matches between June 16th and July 11th at Arrowhead Stadium. The metro area hotels reported that FIFA has canceled as many as 70 rooms from the originally contracted inventory. About 70% say that visa barriers were a hindrance. Weak international travel is also to play. Together, these factors have left Kansas City oversupplied with hotels. Cancellations by FIFA months ahead of the tournament mean that hotels are unexpectedly scrambling to fill vacant hotels. Large FIFA bookings initially created artificial demand because the organization's took so much inventory in the host cities that has secured the lack of traveler demand because FIFA was holding on to these things. Meanwhile, U.S. travel is getting expensive. Airfare, gas, strong dollar pushing many of the prices up. Visa barriers also may be disproportionately affecting Kansas City. The Trump administration has instituted a $15,000, for lack of a better word, entrance fee, cover charge, into the United States. The requirement is to prevent fans in 50 nations, including Algeria and Tanzania, from overstaying their visas. Both countries are playing at Arrowhead. So in other words, if you want a visa and you come from these certain countries, the administration is deemed worthy of an entrance fee. You got to put a down payment down of $15,000. And if you stay in the country, you ain't getting your $15,000 back. It's like a deposit on a rental. Other World Cup cities are presenting mixed responses to the hotel bookings. Between 65 and 70% of the L.A. hotels have reported sluggish bookings. New York City says about 60%. Atlanta and Miami responded most positively with approximately 50% of respondents reporting that a booking is in line with or ahead of expectations. So this was supposed to be a boon. Kansas City was growing that all these foreigners were going to come in and they were going to spend their money. And it was going to be an economic boon for Kansas City as well as these other towns. And it turns out foreigners aren't coming. Somebody else said something really interesting that I hadn't even thought of. It was a gas expert I was watching on some channel somewhere. He was talking about jet fuel. And he said, people think, oh, great, the U.S. has plenty of jet fuel, nothing to worry about. Well, maybe. If you're going from Tulsa to Phoenix and from Phoenix back to Tulsa, but if you're going to New York to London or New York to Berlin, you refuel in New York, but then if you're in Berlin or London, guess what? You got to refill there. And if they're having a hard time getting jet fuel, you've just booked yourself a one-way ticket to Europe. So you've got some serious issues going on here. When it comes to this World Cup, we'll see how it all works out. Maybe it all works out. Maybe it doesn't. But this was supposed to be the summer of the World Cup and people coming from all over, not even to buy tickets, just to be in the hometown, to be in the same town, to go party at some bar or restaurant or some festival somewhere. Now, if there's a $15,000 bounty on them, I'm not so sure they want to come in. So we'll see what happens. 1-844-2-McGraw, 1-844-262-4729. Here's a couple text messages are coming in. Let's see here. We got Scott in Missouri. Tornadoes ravaged Mississippi. Yes, they did. It was pretty bad. Who's pocketing the $15,000? Nobody. Apparently, they're using it as a down payment, as a first and last month's rent. And once you leave, then you get your $15,000 back. I'm assuming that's how it works. It took me 10 years to get back to living again after my son died. I wish I knew about TAPS. Everyone, please get that organization known. Thanks for that guest, McGraw and the team. Yeah, she was a sweetheart. And a wonderful, wonderful organization helping thousands of people. Unbelievable, right? Let's see here. Ed, let me see here. You and your guests mentioned six states that redistricted, but not Tennessee. That's because the congressman from Memphis is... Okay, I'm not going to read that. Sorry. Should have proofread that. 1-844-2-McGraw, 1-844-262-4729. The phones are open. More text lines, more phone calls. We'll do all that in a minute. America at Night, back in a moment.
1: Call now, 844-262-4729. That's 844-2-McGraw.

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14: That's right. Text lines are open. Phone lines are open. We'll get the phone lines here in a second. 1-844-2-McGraw. 1-844-262-4729. A couple of lines are open for you right now. We all know about this hantavirus cruise, right? At least five U.S. states are being monitored as American passengers set to receive. All right. Now, that's interesting because, believe it or not, there's another cruise ship that is dealing with an outbreak. More than 100 passengers and 13 crew members on the Caribbean Princess is being reported as ill, according to the CDC and Prevention. About 100 people have been sickened with the norovirus outbreak on the Princess cruise, the U.S. Centers for Disease and Control announced yesterday. Those sickened include 102 passengers, 13 crew members. The norovirus is fairly common, causes gastrointestinal symptoms, diarrhea, vomiting. Different from the hantavirus, which is rare and much more dangerous, recently sickened the passengers on that cruise ship. The cruise ship with the norovirus, the Caribbean Princess, left Port Everglades in Fort Lauderdale on April 28th and is expected to arrive in Florida on Monday. So you got two ships dealing with two different outbreaks of a virus. It's a bad time for the cruise industry, that's for sure. Catherine in Vancouver, you're on America at Night. Hello.
15: I when I heard your thing on Wednesday, your little song you played at the end, the little jig.
14: You mean the Duke Zebritz jig?
15: Yeah.
14: Yes.
15: I had an idea that you could do a reboot with AI. You could get some guy in your tech department and they could swap out the name Duke for that other place.
14: Would you know, that's not that crazy of an idea. Catherine, that's really not that crazy. I have to think about it for a second. I don't know if it's, I don't know if I want to use AI instead of a real person just on principle alone. But outside of that, I guess it's possible. I don't really know how to do that. I guess I don't know how you could do that. I'm sure there's a way to do it. I just don't know how I do it. I'm still trying to figure out Yardstream. And I keep calling it wrong. It's StreamYard, and I keep calling it Yardstream. So I'm somewhat of a Luddite, if you know what I mean.
15: Yeah. Well, you could. You one of your techie guys could figure it out.
14: Yeah, they don't really like me all those much. Those techie guys. But it's an idea, though. It's definitely an idea. I was going to call up an old college buddy and see if he can do it. He's a musician and written some songs. I was wondering if I could reach out to him and throw him a couple bucks and see if he would do a song for me.
15: Well, just take the song, punch in a note, the name Duke, and put John in there. Somebody say, John's, please.
14: Yeah, who knows?
15: Catherine, funny.
14: Thanks for the phone call, Catherine. All right, Tony in Montreal, good morning. Good evening.
16: Yeah, how are you?
14: I'm doing good. How are you?
16: I'm pretty good. We won tonight, so I'm just leaving my friend's friendly bar where I usually frequent when I grew up in Pierrefonds, Quebec. That's a hockey town, and the boys are happy tonight, man.
14: You betcha. Your Montreal Canadiens won. My Knicks won. All's good with the world.
16: Yeah, the Knicks won. All right. I'm so happy, man. Jalen Brunson. Yes, sir. The boys.
14: I didn't know you were a Knicks fan as well.
16: Oh, my God. Come on, man. I got Jalen Brunson's my favorite, man. The guy's he's a hockey player playing basketball. I said I'd draft him in a minute if that guy could skate and put him on the Montreal Canadiens. I love that guy. He does not quit. He's a hockey player. The guy is a great leader. And all these basketball know-it-alls were condemning the Knicks. No, no, no way. The Knicks can't do anything. Now they're smashing Embiid and the boys, and Maxey went to sleep, and you know, Josh Hart is boxing out all these guys. It's just unbelievable. So, you know, I'm happy for the Knicks and happy for Canadians.
14: You know, it is interesting because you mentioned hockey. Since they don't call traveling anymore in the NBA, it is like they're gliding on ice when they run.
16: Yeah, well, when I was watching Pistol Pete Maravich, you know, they were like, and you know, the old school players like Larry Bird and Magic Johnson. If you moved an inch past those three steps, that was traveling. And today, I don't even know what traveling is. They look like they're on roller skates or something, man. It's like, you're right. They look like hockey players. But anyway, I mean, you know, it's every time I call, it's like I'm going to talk about, like, there's the happiness in sports on a Friday night. You cannot match it. You go to your friend's bar, bunch of Italian boys, you know, just being around the guys. You should have seen the bar was upside down. People were like, because, you know, it's been 32 years since Montreal has come even close to sniffing a cup. And why I'm so interested is 32 years ago, my daughter was born. And she was born a month after they won the Stanley Cup. And it's been 32 years. So I say, well, you know, it's about time. Not for me to have another kid, but at least another Stanley Cup, and at least my daughter can see it. At least she can understand there's a Stanley Cup in Montreal. You know what I'm saying?
14: Well, there's a couple of Stanley Cups in Montreal.
16: Hey, but now, there's still hope. There's still hope for me, man. If you have a 5-year-old kid, maybe there's hope for me. Maybe I could pick up one of those beautiful honeys in Montreal. We've got all kinds of beautiful women up here.
14: And so does
16: New York, and so does St. Louis. And there's the problem. The problem is all these hockey player dudes and all these basketball dudes, they all love the women, man. What can I tell you? You know,
14: all the talk show hosts I know love the women too. So it's an occupational hazard.
16: Oh my
14: hazard.
16: God! Yeah, there you go. Let's go. Unbelievable. At least there's no love. At least at McGraw, there's no love triangles that you're talking about in the WNBA, right? So,
14: all right, Tony. All right. Hey, Tony, I gotta go. I'm up against the break.
16: Next,
14: thanks.
16: Next,
14: baby.
16: Next,
14: there you go, Tony. If that should prove without a shadow of a doubt that we do not screen phone calls. Liquid courage or a cold sober. We do not screen. Never have, never will. 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First-time callers, give us a call. 1-844-2-McGraw, 1-844-262-4729. America at Night, back in a moment.
13: This is America at Night with McGraw Millhaven.
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22: CBS News Brief. The Pentagon released material on UFO sightings. Stanford University professor Gary Nolan worked with the government on UFOs.
23: And the most common feedback I got from people was, oh my God, thank you for allowing me to talk about this with other people who have also seen this thing. So I'm not crazy.
22: With attention on a Hatta virus outbreak, medical contributor Dr. Celine Gounder says it's a bad time for an epidemic in the U.S.
1: We don't have

0: the CDC director, some of the leading experts in infectious diseases and vaccines and emerging infectious diseases have been fired or left the CDC. You don't have a Surgeon General.
1: The online education platform Canvas, now back up, was a prime cyber attack target, says expert Steve Cobb.
2: Their fishing pond, if you will, is really big with these systems, and so they can catch as many fish as they want to, many times leveraging the attacks and breaches on educational systems.
1: CBS News.
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10: All right, 10:34 here. Big 550 KTRS phone numbers are as follows: 1-844-2-McGraw, 1-844-262-4729. The text line is officially open. Speaking of Pistol Pete Maravich, writes New Mexico, he painted a bullseye on his roof, and according to an article in Sports Illustrated, he was a believer in UFOs and wanted to make it easier for beings who had traveled hundreds of thousands of years to find him. I don't know that to be true. Pistol Pete died way too young, right? He died very young, died a number of years ago. But I actually saw him play as a kid late in his career. He got traded to the Boston Celtics, and I was, oddly enough, living in Arizona at the time, and one of the friend's parents brought us to a Phoenix Suns game, and we watched the Suns play the Boston Celtics, and Pistol Pete Maravich was on that team. That might have been the year before Bird came on. I have to go back and check. But and then he was, he also mentioned somebody else that I had a brush with. Tony mentioned somebody I had a brush with. I was gonna chime in a story that I had about my brush with somebody he mentioned, but I forget. It'll come to me. Let's go here from the text line. Here you go. I'm still tuning in tonight, and I appreciate everything you do. God bless you. That's from Alabama. Susan Crabtree has been studying Secret Service repetitive shortfalls. Get her on the show. She pointed out how the Secret Service agent got shot, was hit by other agents. They don't want that to be known. Well, it turned out that's not true. It actually was. They have evidence now that it was from the shooter, the person they arrested. It seems like he was the one. There is some credible evidence with some videos that shows that he was hit not by friendly fire, but by the man who was trying to crash the party. Let's see here. Scott hijacks your show. Limit his ramblings and talking over when you try and respond. It's a little harsh to poor Scott. What's your opinion? Oh, I read that one already. Hold on a second here. What's your puppy's name? You know, I lost that battle. We got a yellow lab about, well, right after Christmas, maybe February. And I wanted it anything but Rosie. But when you have a five-year-old who wants to name the dog Rosie, I don't know if you people know this, but you tend to give in to the five-year-old from time to time. So the dog's name is Rosie. Here's one from Quincy, Illinois. You're all the best, McGraw. Keep doing what you're doing. Thank you very much. You're amazing, and I'm tuned in. And God bless you for everything you do. I'm so appreciative of the show you are doing. Thank you very much. Here's another one from Ohio, JR from Ohio. When might the Roy Orbison episode air? Thank you. You know, it's a good question. I want to say, I got to look at the schedule. I know we're going to have him back on. We had to cancel him for, he was in New Zealand. Who knew that the man who wrote the book on Roy Orbison lives in New Zealand? Actually, I think it's Australia, but we had a hard time hooking up with him. So we will get him on the calendar. As a matter of fact, since Thursday, thank you very much, Richard. It's going to be next Thursday. It actually works up perfectly time-wise. It'll be the middle of the day in Australia, and he's going to be on at night with us. So it actually turned out to be a perfect situation. You need to do a follow-up interview with the man who wrote the book about Francis Ford Coppola, George Lucas, and Steven Spielberg. That was a great interview, by the way. Find out what's the secret to the Star Wars success, because I don't get it either. That's from Naperville, Illinois. Yeah, I don't. All with all due respect, apparently the new Star Wars is out, and they've seen they're screening the first half hour of the new Star Wars, and I heard it was action packed. That's all I know. I didn't get that gene. I didn't get the superhero gene. I don't know why. I'll watch a good Superman movie. I'll watch a good Batman movie. I don't mind. I mean, I'm not an elitist. I don't have my nose up in the air when it comes to superheroes. But there are so many superheroes. Like, did you grow up knowing Ant-Man? I never knew there was an Ant-Man. I really wasn't into comic books all that much. I know that's a huge thing now. Matter of fact, we should get somebody on to talk about comic books, because comic books are, I always knew they were big. I didn't know they were this big. And I have some friends who collect them. I have friends who is a dealer, a comic book dealer. He sells them on eBay, stays up, you know, 24 hours at a time selling and auctioning off these comic books. God love them. I don't get it. Star Wars, don't get. No disrespect to the people who love it. You know, you like tomatoes, I like tomatoes. I never got Star Wars, never got Star Trek. Nothing, sorry. Hey, heard your show on the Gilgo Killer. Oh, no, I'm sorry. No, sorry, this is... I heard your story on Nancy Grace, or Nancy Guthrie, sorry, I'm losing my mind here. It's a struggle inside the house, but the house was immaculate. Yeah, that's a good question. We had the guy from News Nation on talking about the Nancy Guthrie case. There's a couple of things that just don't make any sense, and one of them was apparently the guy or the perpetrator or whatever you want to call him was in the house for almost 40 minutes. And there's blood outside on the stoop. But the rest of it, immaculate. It's a great question. It's so strange to have the house broken into, the inside immaculate, and blood on the outside. Maybe, again, I don't know anything. Maybe when the guy rang the doorbell, She got up and came to the door, and they took her out that way. And then they were, once she was at the door, she fell, or they took her out, the blood on the stoop, on the front portico there, put her in a car, and then they go inside to rob the place. And they're professionals, so they leave it the way they found it, I guess, right? It's just too many horror. What a horrible story. But we just have no few clues to go on. We just don't. Somebody knows. Somebody knows somewhere. But no one's saying. Wilston, Vermont. How refreshing to hear Isaac Fitzgerald. Well done. That's from Vermont. Yeah, Isaac Fitzgerald did the book American Rambler, wrote the book about Johnny Appleseed. Did I tell that story on whatever day that was on? Because, first of all, he was on the Today Show today. They do a segment with the author, what is Isaac Ferguson reading? And he tells him what he's reading. He's a very, very entertaining guy. He wrote this book called American Rambler, and he walked the path of Johnny Appleseed. I can't remember if I told this story on the air now, but they came to me a couple of weeks ago and said, you wouldn't have any interest in talking to a guy who wrote a book about Johnny Appleseed, would you? And I said, oh, absolutely. Oh, most definitely. And as we approached the date, they were making fun of me like, oh, how is that a Johnny Appleseed guy? Like, well, it's next Thursday. It's next Wednesday. Oh, it's this Wednesday. And so when I saw them all on Thursday, they asked me, so how was the Johnny Appleseed guy? I said, fantastic. Really? And then I was getting grief from three or four people. And then once I said the interview was great, they're like, you know, come to think of it, I bet you it would be pretty interesting. You know, I heard some of it. I was really fascinated by it, right? So they were all bullying me or making fun of me. And then after the guy came on and it was a wonderful interview, then only then they begrudgingly gave me that it was an interesting conversation. Do your impression of Larry. Oh, yeah, I read that one. Do your impression of Larry King. Do you have one of Jack Buck? Probably hard to get that low. How are you? Never forgot the call of the catch by Dwight Clark. Yeah, that was the 49er who caught the ball from Joe Montana to send the San Francisco 49ers to their first ever Super Bowl. I remember that catch. I remember that catch very well. It was before ESPN got started. It was this strange sort of time for ESPN where it just started, nobody's watching, and then the three people who had cable in your town were watching ESPN and watching them call the 49ers all year long. But that helped boost ESPN as well. So. All right, 1-844-2-McGraw, 1-844-462-4729. 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We'll get to all of them coming up here in a minute. America at Night, back in a moment.
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1: All right, can I tell you a little story that happened to me? I guess it would have been yesterday. And it was, I was on my phone, and I was on Facebook, actually. Apparently that makes me old. I'm learning this. Any self-respecting teenager would not find themselves on Facebook. Any self-respecting, just like nobody would find themselves on MySpace, no self-respecting human being would have a AOL account, apparently. So this is a thing. So these things went sour, and they went sour fast. But yesterday I was on Facebook, and I happened to be scrolling. I was waiting for outside of

up-and-coming comedian. So I'm watching this on Facebook, and out of nowhere, I didn't hit a button, I didn't do anything. All of a sudden, in the middle of the video, popped up some picture of a naked lady. And I'll leave it there. And it goes for a good 5 seconds. It was some type of ad for something. It was clearly a naked lady. And then it goes back to the Seinfeld clip. Now, how can that be legal? How can that be acceptable to anybody? I wasn't looking for it. I never go to those sites. Facebook is a, and you know, nothing. Just right out there, not even asking for it, not even looking for it. Boom. That's a problem. Now, I'm a 59-year-old man. Yes, it was offensive, but I'll get over it, right? But a 16-year-old boy, a 12-year-old boy, 12-year-old girl, right? They don't just push those things onto 59-year-old men. So I found it with great interest today. The New York Times has a story, a guest column, talking about how they're seeing cracks in Facebook, and that for the first time, users have gone down. For the first time, they're starting to see cracks in the juggernaut that is Facebook. The guy's been spending money like a drunken sailor. He put 800, he called the company Meta and no longer Facebook for all sorts of reasons, but started this metaverse where this was so bizarre. Clearly it didn't work. We were going to live our lives with augmented reality glasses on, walking through life, living in an augmented reality. Look, have you seen politics in the last number of years? We're living in an augmented reality. This really isn't reality. This is some type of alternate universe we're in. But he spent $80 billion into that. And a year or two later, sorry, we're not doing that. Then he spent $1 billion on the smart glasses. Oh, my goodness. Everyone's going to walk around with glasses, and they can watch a video in these glasses. Well, that didn't work out. But they're saying for the first time that usership is down and that is a troubling sign for a company like Facebook that maximizes its profits on the people who watch. So watch this space. It'll be interesting. Tony texted in. Yes, it was Magic Johnson. I do have a Magic Johnson story. I'll get to that in a second. Let's see here. Who was the up-and-coming comedian that Seinfeld was speaking with? I didn't get it. I didn't get the name because the ad started with some nudie girl. I missed it. I'm still trying to figure out Seinfeld. It's all about nothing to me. Hey-o. There's quite a bit of info on this case. I live in southern New Mexico, and several months ago in the mid-afternoon, a cylindrical object at very high altitude flew above Silver City. It was heading southwest, which is unusual, given that the vast majority flying over this region is headed due south or west. Commercial flights are usually south of us along Interstate 10. Military jets are the ones that travel above this region. The interstate is 50 miles to the south of Silver City. Mm-hmm. Interesting. The race to the bottom started a while ago when states like Illinois and New Jersey and California and all the New England gerrymandered their districts to choke off nearly any Republican representing 40 to 47% of some of those state populations. Texas, Virginia just put a spotlight on it. Look, there's plenty of blame to go around. Republicans started the mid-decade redistricting. That was not a thing until Republicans did it. Look, it's a race to the bottom, and both sides are guilty of it. Neither side wants to

0: play fair, because why would you play fair when the other guy's not playing fair? It's mutually assured destruction, and both sides are doing it. And Americans don't like it, but we don't. We say we would love to see these districts drawn 50-50 to get more reasonable candidates in there. But no, you want your crazy, I want my crazy. And that's why we're headed down where we're headed. I'll tell you my Michael Jackson story on Monday. Ran out of time. All right, we're going to do it. That's going to do it for us. Our executive director is Alex Hinton. Our engineer tonight is Richard Good. I'm McGraw-Milhaven. Thanks for a great week. Have a good weekend. Be safe. We'll tune in on Monday. This is America at Night on Westwood One.
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8: I'm Michael Toscano. The Virginia Supreme Court struck down a voter-approved Democratic congressional map as the nationwide redistricting battle rages on. Correspondent Ed O'Keefe gets us up to date.
9: The Virginia decision comes as protests broke out in Louisiana as legislators debated a new map that drops one of the state's two majority black districts. And it comes a day after chaos erupted in Tennessee as Republicans voted to eliminate the state's only Democratic House seat. In Alabama, the Republican governor there signed a bill changing that state's map, but only if the Supreme Court grants permission.
8: The Nebraska Quarantine Unit and Nebraska Biocontainment Unit are preparing to take in 17 Americans from the cruise ship stricken with a deadly hantavirus outbreak. Dr. Angela Hewlett is medical director of the Biocontainment Unit.
10: 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And we are ready, should one of these individuals develop symptoms concerning for hantavirus.
8: With the first release of formerly secret files on unexplained aerial phenomena, CBS News correspondent Carter Evans got the view from an expert.
11: Do you see any smoking gun there?
12: I don't see a smoking gun.
13: Stanford professor Gary Nolan has previously helped the U.S. government analyze UFO evidence.
11: How should people look at this information?
12: I think with first a skeptical eye, what could explain it? It's not a balloon. It's not a seagull. Maybe it's a lens flare. Then what's left on the table, as spectacular as it might be, becomes a higher probability.
8: There's no word yet from the White House after President Trump said he was expecting a letter from Iran tonight, a response to the latest U.S. offer toward peace talks. Correspondent Weijia Jiang explains.
14: The U.S. did give Iran a memorandum of understanding, which which is not exactly a peace proposal. It's basically a deal to start working on a deal. So they would have 30 days to negotiate and really fill in the blanks.
8: President Trump said Russia and Ukraine will swap 1,000 prisoners as part of a three-day ceasefire for the observation of World War II Victory Day in Russia this weekend. Researchers led by the City University of New York have been studying how climate change and pollution affect our physical and emotional health. Study co-author Melissa Blum tells us,
15: higher exposure to a pollutant, sulfur dioxide, which is produced by burning fossil fuels and power plants and cars. Higher exposure to sulfur dioxide was associated with higher scores for nervousness and feelings of helplessness on mood surveys.
8: And she said higher heat make it harder for people to recover from stress. This is CBS News.
0: I want to know what's going on in the world.
16: I'm Tony.
0: There are big questions that all of us are asking. 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
16: How are you?
0: I'm Tony DeCoppola. 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
8: Another award show is making rules regarding artificial intelligence.
19: Behind the code, behind the light.
20: Sorry, Tilly Norwood, you may not make the cut. The real-life people behind the Golden Globes say that unlike the AI performer who's caused a massive stir, actors still have to be mostly real to be considered for awards. But new rules will allow some artificial intelligence in movies and TV, as long as they have human creative direction, artistic judgment, and authorship throughout the production process. No word on how usage will be measured. Submissions for the next Golden Globes open June 1st. The awards will be handed out next January. Deborah Rodriguez, CBS News.
8: The NFL and the NFL Referees Association have agreed on a new 7-year collective bargaining agreement that avoids a potential work stoppage and use of replacement officials. The deal runs through the 2032 NFL season. Michael Toscano, CBS News.
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21: A crisis response shut down I-5 traffic in Bellingham for nearly 2 hours this afternoon. The city's police and fire departments say they responded to a person in crisis near I-5 and Sunset Boulevard. Fortunately, Bellingham Police says the situation resolved itself peacefully and the person is receiving the help they need. Meanwhile, a new effort is underway to repeal the state's so-called millionaire's tax. Let's Go Washington announced today that it's received initiative ballot titles for several attempts it's making to repeal the tax. The Political Action Committee expects to begin the signature gathering process within the next month after any legal challenges to the ballot titles are resolved. It would need around 400,000 signatures before the July 2nd deadline. And your commute is about to get busier on I-5 this weekend. WSDOT will reduce both directions of the freeway down to a single lane near Alger starting at 8 p.m. Sunday. Crews will be installing temporary crossover roads in preparation for a fish passage project that will run underneath the main freeway. Your forecast for tonight, partly cloudy with a low around 49. Tomorrow, partly sunny with a high near 71. 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
22: This is Lee Habib, and this is Our American Stories, the show where America is the star and the American people. And we'd love to hear your stories. 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They're some of our favorites. Up next, a story about the only president from the state of Missouri, Harry S. Truman. Here's our own Monty Montgomery to get us started.
23: Harry Truman was born May 8, 1884, in Lamar, Missouri. But his family would soon move to the town he's most associated with. Here's MPS Ranger Doug Richardson with more.
24: It was likely in 1890 that the Truman family settled in Independence, mostly so that Harry could attend the better schools. And for the rest of his life, Truman described Kansas City as a suburb of independence. He believed that.
1: Well, it's good to be back home in what I call the center of the world, Independence, Missouri. I think it's the greatest town in the United States. And I've been all over the country and I've been to Europe and South America and several other places. But I still like to come back home. And I'll continue to feel that way as long as I live. And I think you'll find everybody in Independence feels the same way about this town, because it's the center of things for most of us. And it's the center of things for me. And I'm more than happy to be here and to stay here for the rest of my life.
23: Truman would graduate from those schools his family moved to Independence for in 1901, meeting his future wife Bess Wallace in the process. But his plans for higher education didn't pan out.
24: Harry Truman's father suffered a financial reversal of sorts, and it appears as if John Anderson Truman lost, at the time, about $40-some thousand as a result of some not-so-great investments. And that pretty much dashed any hope of Harry Truman continuing into college. So to this date, Harry Truman is the last president that we've had in this country who did not have a college education. He was very conscious about, self-conscious about that.
23: So Harry Truman went to Kansas City and entered the workforce.
24: He served as a payroll clerk on the railroad. He served in a bank. He actually roomed with a brother of Dwight David Eisenhower. But then Truman's mother, father, brother, and sister were asked to return to the family farm in Grandview. Harry Truman's grandmother was now getting older. Her brother, Harry's uncle Harrison, for whom Harry Truman was named, wanted to include the Trumans. And by 1906, Harry Truman gave up a pretty good job at a bank in Kansas City and went to work on the farm. It was while working on that farm that Truman really taught himself the art of agriculture, all at a time where they weren't using a lot of high-tech farming equipment. We're still talking mules and horses and plows. He's doing jobs that need to be done, but jobs that he doesn't necessarily like to do, putting rings in pigs' ears and baling hay and all of that. But it was on that farm that Harry Truman's mother said he learned common sense. And she said that it was something that he could never have gained in town. Now, while living on the farm too, Truman served briefly on a school board. He served briefly as the postmaster of Grandview. He got involved in the Masons. And so he built these community relations too. And in a way, working on the farm and being part of all of this helped bring an introverted young man out. As you get in towards the middle of the 1910s, after Harry Truman's father died in Grandview in the farm home in November of 1914. So Truman is now the principal farmer on the farm. But when what we now call World War I broke open in Europe, Truman stepped up. He had earlier been in reserve unit in Kansas City.
1: When I was 21 years old, I joined an organization in Kansas City known as Battery B of the Missouri Battalion of Field Artillery. I couldn't join before I was 21 because my mother and father were afraid I'd have to wear a blue uniform, and I did. And I wore that blue uniform out to see my old grandmother. She looked at me. I thought I looked mighty pretty in that uniform. Said, "Harry, that's the first time a uniform of that color has been in this house since the Civil War. Don't you bring it back." I didn't. You can be sure of that.
24: But Truman was now into his 30s. He was, in essence, legally blind. His brother said that the only reason that the Army probably took him was that Harry Truman might have fudged the eye exam. He knew that he memorized the chart. But regardless of that, Harry Truman reenlisted in the United States Army and became attached to an American artillery battery, and they saw some heavy action.
1: After I'd been in France about a month, I was promoted to a captain and then was put in command of Battery D. That battery had
2: quite an experience. We started out in the Vosges Mountains. We found out exactly what it meant to be under fire. Then we moved over to the Meuse-Argonne Drive at Samidou sector, they called it. And there we fired 3,000 rounds. When we got through firing that barrage, we hitched up as fast as we could and went into position up between Verdun and Chepy. And while we were in that position, I had a chance to shoot out three batteries on the German side. In doing that, I was firing outside the sector. The colonel called me up and asked me if I was firing outside the sector. I said, yes, colonel, I just put some German batteries out of business. He says, you quit firing over there. Well, he was way back, and I knew he'd never get up with me, so I kept on firing and knocked out the other two batteries, which paid off in the election of 1948. These were Pennsylvania batteries, and I got into a town where two of these batteries came from. And if you don't think I carried those two towns, you're off your beam, sure enough, because they found out that I was the battery that saved them from getting shot up.
24: Harry Truman could be proud, and his men could be proud, that he lost not one man in battle in World War I.

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1: And we return to Our American Stories and the story of Harry S. Truman. When we last left off, Doug Richardson, a ranger at the Harry S. Truman National Historic Site in Independence, Missouri, was telling us about Truman's early life and service in World War I. Truman would return from the war and marry his childhood sweetheart, Bess Wallace. And together they would move into 219 North Delaware Street in Independence. Let's continue with the story.
2: One of the decisions Harry Truman did make after coming home from the war, he was not going to return to the farm. So one of the relationships that Harry Truman struck up in his wartime service was with a fellow by the name of Eddie Jacobson. They ran a canteen together on base when they were preparing to go to war. And so when they came home from the war, they decided to open up a haberdashery in downtown Kansas City on 12th Street. He called it the Shirt Store. And at first, the business was booming. But then the economy started to take a nosedive. And when it came to the shirt store, unfortunately, Harry Truman and his partner lost their shirts. Truman's partner ended up filing for bankruptcy. Harry Truman did not. And there's a lot of speculation as to why. A lot of us believe that it was because by this time, Harry Truman had been approached by some members in the famous, notorious, whatever word you'd like to use, Pendergast family, about getting into local politics. And I think you'd be hard-pressed to find any politician who would love to enter politics with a bankruptcy under their belt.
3: The Pendergast family were more or less the Democratic Party's kingmakers in Kansas City at the time. And Tom Pendergast, their leader, was notoriously corrupt. At one point, he received a large amount of money from insurance companies. A lot of that money went to friends, and he was eventually arrested for tax evasion. Here's Harry Truman's friend, Rufus B. Burris, on Pendergast.
4: Mr. Tom Pendergast, his own right, was not a crook. In his own ways, he had done a great deal of good for the citizens of Kansas City, but there were 112 insurance companies that corrupted Mr. Pendergast at a time when he is greatly indebted on account of being a devotee of the horse races where he had lost. And for that reason, it's hard to say that a man is a crook because somebody that is in a high place took advantage of a man that was in dire trouble and distress at the time he was.
2: But Truman was approached to get involved in local politics under the system of the day, what the rest of the country probably called county commissioners. Here they were called county judges. And he was asked to run as the Eastern District Judge for Jackson County. And it's a great story. He's native to this area. His family had ties to the Western Trails. He was a soldier, served in the Great War, and that's always a wonderful bonus to somebody who's getting into elected politics. And Truman won. Now, unfortunately, when it came time for re-election, he lost a bid for re-election and had a couple of years sort of in the wilderness where he sold automobile memberships, almost like the AAA. But then he was elected for a couple of terms as presiding judge of Jackson County. And what's so neat is that to this very day, there is evidence of Harry Truman's influence in local politics. Harry Truman supervised the enlarging of and building of the Independence Courthouse. He modernized the roads here, hospitals. And what's remarkable is that almost all of these investments either came in at or below budget. Of course, Harry Truman would admit he could never have achieved success in electoral politics without the influence of the Pendergast family. But one thing that's frequently forgotten is that when Truman was judge here in Jackson County, sometimes there was conflict with the Pendergasts. But Pendergast, Thomas Pendergast, recognized that it was actually in the Pendergasts' best interests to let Harry Truman be an honest politician. So a famous example, when Truman was rebuilding some of the roads here in Jackson County, some of the influencers in the Pendergast machine wanted to use Pendergast cement and concrete, and they just happened not to be the lowest bidder. But Pendergast was smart enough to recognize, let Truman be Truman, and that was a political asset. Now, Truman was reaching sort of a crossroads when his second term as presiding judge was nearing its end. He could not run again. What would be next for him? He had found politics to his liking. Now, today, a lot of people probably think of the word politics or politician as a pejorative. Truman never did. To him, it was a noble job. Well, again, through the intercession of the Pendergasts, he was nominated to run as United States Senator. And it was a tough campaign. It was a really tough campaign. Sometimes he didn't have enough money to get a hotel room, so he slept in his car. It was a true grassroots campaign, really, both times. He was elected in 1934 to serve as Missouri's junior senator, and then reelected in 1940. He entered the United States Senate with a little bit of a cloud over his head. Some called him the senator from Pendergast. But as he got into his second term, Truman made a name for himself in what was eventually called the Truman Committee. He didn't like that, but it was a committee that investigated waste, fraud, and abuse in military spending. And the Truman Committee and his work ended up saving the American taxpayers billions of dollars, which was important as we got closer and then past December 7th of 1941. I think Truman would tell you he would have been perfectly content to have spent the rest of his political life in the United States Senate. He was happy. He just loved everything about it. But fate played another hand at the Democratic National Convention in 1944, when through a fascinating series of discussions and political machinery, Truman ended up being nominated as vice president under Franklin Roosevelt, as Roosevelt was trying to win his fourth term as president of the United States. One of the most fascinating photographs that have Mr. and Mrs. Truman together is at that convention, because you can see in her face, this is not what she wants. This is not what she wants at all. And it was said that it was frosty for a little while.
5: I got to the hotel that evening after I'd been nominated. There was a Secret Service man down one hallway that went this way, and a Secret Service man down this hallway that went this way, and one standing in front of the door. And Margaret and Mrs. Truman both began to cry, wanting to know me if they'd have to go through that for the rest of their lives. And I said, I am very much afraid that you will, unless somebody takes a notion to shoot me, as they do sometimes when a fellow gets in my position. And then that made him cry worse.
2: And thus, in January of 1945, Harry Truman became Vice President of the United States. So instead of being a member of the United States Senate, he was now presiding officer of the United States Senate. He didn't like that as much. That's where he happened to be on April 12th of 1945. Truman and the Speaker of the House and others were prepared to convene what was called the Board of Education, which is a fancy name for a poker game. And so the cards were being dealt, and Vice President Truman was told that Franklin Roosevelt's press secretary had called. Harry Truman was told to call the White House. And all who were there said that the look on Harry Truman's face was indescribable. Very quickly, in short order, Truman rushed from the United States Capitol to the White House. And once escorted into the White House, Eleanor Roosevelt placed her hands on the vice president and said, Harry, the president is dead. And Truman said, Mrs. Roosevelt, is there anything I can do for you? And Mrs. Roosevelt looked him in the eyes and said, no, Harry, is there anything I can do for you? For you are the one in trouble now.
5: No vice president ever has the opportunity to become properly prepared to become president and succeed to that great office. Every president, when he goes into office, takes some time to familiarize himself with the duties. John Marshall said there was only one heartbeat between the Vice President and the White House, and he knew exactly what he was talking about, and I experienced that situation. But when the Vice President does take over, he must assume the office of the presidency and do the very best to make it work.
1: And when we continue, more of the life of President Harry S. Truman here on Our American Stories.

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10: Virginia's state Supreme Court knocked down new voter-approved congressional maps favoring Democrats. CBS News political director Finn Gomez on options for the Democrats.
11: Virginia's attorney general has precedent to challenge a state Supreme Court ruling and take it to the U.S. Supreme Court. If they go that route, the attorney general of Virginia put out a statement saying he was exploring different legal pathways.
10: The Pentagon has begun releasing files on unexplained aerial phenomena, but correspondent Adriana Diaz says they don't necessarily offer conclusions.
12: The Pentagon says all of the files have been reviewed for security purposes, but many of them have not been analyzed for resolution of possible anomalies.
10: City University of New York researchers say air pollution and heat make people feel nervous and helpless, study co-author Melissa Blum.
13: What temperatures were they exposed to? What levels of different air pollutants? And really tie that back then to the physical health and the mental health impacts.
10: CBS News Brief. I'm Michael Toscano.
14: And we return to Our American Stories and the story of Harry S. Truman. When we last left off, Vice President Truman had just found out from Eleanor Roosevelt that President Franklin D. Roosevelt had died, and he was about to become president. Here's Truman's daughter, Margaret Truman Daniel, reflecting on that day.
4: remember April the 12th, 1945 very well. It was the birthday of a good friend of mine who lived next door to us in Washington. I also had a date for the theater and for dinner. We were going on to the birthday party later. Naturally, I never made it to the theater. My father called, and I thought his voice sounded a little strange, but I didn't know why. He said, I'd like to speak to your mother. He had to tell me that 3 times, and finally I got the message. Something must be really wrong. I called Mother to the phone, and when she came off the phone, there were tears in her eyes. And she told me that President Roosevelt had just died. And then I remember we went down to the White House, and I believe that Dad was sworn in at 7:08 or 9, something like that. Everything was very quiet, and naturally everyone extremely sad.
15: At 7:09 p.m., April 12, 1945, the cabinet was gathered with just a few exceptions. Members of the Supreme Court came, the Chief Justice came, and under a big portrait of Woodrow Wilson, Harry Truman took the oath of office as president. There's silent film footage of that. And when you look at that, it's remarkable to look at Mrs. Truman and Margaret Truman standing next to him, because it's obvious that Mrs. Truman had been crying quite a bit. And it's likely because everybody was shocked at the death of Franklin Roosevelt, but now Mrs. Truman knew that her world was about to change as well. And think about it, Harry Truman, did sort of everything late in life. He married late. He served late in World War I. He wasn't really known outside of Jackson County, Missouri until he was 50. And now 60, he's president of the United States. And it is, not to sound overly romantic, it is just an exceptional American story. So the very first decision that Harry Truman made as president of the United States was allowing Mrs. Roosevelt to use an army plane to go down and be with her husband in Georgia. Now, shortly after that oath of office, the Secretary of War took President Truman aside and said, I need to talk to you about something very important, but didn't say what it was. It wasn't for a few more days that Harry Truman was made fully aware of what we now call the Manhattan Project and the atomic bomb. Truman had only been vice president for just over 82 days and had rarely even seen Roosevelt while he was vice president. And now Truman had to really seriously study everything, including this weapon. Now, a few days after Truman became president of the United States, Hitler committed suicide. Mussolini was executed by the Italians. And on Truman's birthday, he got a great birthday present. He was able to announce to the world that Germany had surrendered.
16: This is a solemn but a glorious hour. I only wish that Franklin D. Roosevelt had lived to witness this day. General Eisenhower informs me that the forces of Germany have surrendered to the United Nations. The flags of freedom fly all over Europe. For this victory, we join in offering our thanks to the Providence which has guided and sustained us through the dark days of adversity. I call upon the people of the United States, whatever their faith, to unite in offering joyful thanks to God for the victory we have won, and to pray that He will support us to the end of our present struggle and guide us into the ways of peace.
15: One thing I like to think about, he made his first trip home as president of the United States in late June of 1945. And again, he had never been able to complete college. But when he came home in late June of 1945, what is now UMKC gave him an honorary Doctor of Laws degree. And the voice, the timbre of his voice receiving that is just indescribable. But then on June 28th of 1945, it was his wedding anniversary. He waved at the reporters and he stepped inside of 219 North Delaware Street, and there were no public events for the day. It was Harry Truman and his wife and Margaret. He received a power, he received a feeling from his family that some people may feel after drinking a case of Mountain Dew, perhaps. He just drew strength from them, and he felt it when they weren't there. And he started to refer to the White House as the Great White Jail or the Great White Sepulcher. And Mrs. Truman, because she was still taking care of her mother, Mrs. Truman would frequently come home to Independence, and he felt very lonely. And he was a demon letter writer, sometimes a couple a day, and they could talk on the phone and all of that. When he went to Potsdam, Germany to meet with Winston Churchill and Joseph Stalin, to think a man who just a few years before had a shirt store in Kansas City and now he's meeting the two most powerful men in the world. The best part of the day for him was talking to his wife on the phone. And it was meeting with these two that Harry Truman started to help shape the world that we are in right now. Pick up your newspaper, watch your TV news. You're going to hear the United Nations in the news. You're going to hear the North Atlantic Treaty Organization in the news. You're going to hear all of this. This is the world that Harry Truman helped start to create in the post-World War era. And it was on his way home from Potsdam that he issued the order to use these bombs against the Japanese Empire.
17: I told Stalin about the atomic explosion and explained to him that we had the most powerful explosive that had ever been discovered in the history of the world and that we expected to use it on Japan. He smiled at me and bowed and said he was glad we had the explosive and he hoped that it would end the Japanese war. I don't think he knew what I was talking about because he didn't display any surprise at all. He just thought we had something extra that we were going to use maybe in a long gun like the Germans had used on Paris.
15: Now, Harry Truman made an address to the country about the dropping of the bombs, and I often wonder how many people heard the phrase atomic bomb probably for the first time in their lives. But for the rest of his life, Truman never second-guessed himself.
17: Well, I thought it was a blessing. I thought it could be used and made a blessing. I never worried about its being a curse. I never had any such feeling at all. I always thought of that as a weapon of war, and as a weapon that was powerful enough to win that war. After we made the demonstration of it in New Mexico, the word came to me in Potsdam just exactly what had happened. Two pages on legal type paper, and it was a long, weepy proposition. And I showed it to the members of the cabinet that were there, and I said, now, we're in a shape to win the war with very few casualties on our side. I wanted a weapon that could win the war, and it did. That's what I was interested in.
15: And all of those decisions, we can never stop remembering that our presidents are human. They don't necessarily have a big S on the chest. They're human. I just can't help but think that at some point it sort of did anguish him, and that Mrs. Truman was a sounding board, consolation, whatever phrase you would like to use.
14: And what a story we're hearing, from selling shirts to being in charge of the weapons of mass destruction that no country had made nor used. When we come back, more of this remarkable story, President Truman's story, here on Our American Story.
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14: And we return to Our American Stories and the story of Harry S. Truman. When we last left off, NPS Ranger Doug Richardson was telling us about Truman seeing the U.S. into victory in both theaters of World War II. Truman would soon turn his attention to the devastated city of Berlin and Europe as a whole with the Marshall Plan. An astounding effort.

0: effort to kickstart the rebuilding of Europe and save lives from starvation. Here's Truman talking about the Berlin airlift, a big part of that effort.
1: So I assembled all the planes that I could get my hands on from one end of the free world to the other, and we ran those planes to Berlin and kept them alive and furnished them with coal and everything else they had to have to get through that winter. And in about 11 months, we got to the point where we could land the plane every 63 seconds, which is quite a record. And we saved Berlin. That's all there was to it.
2: Truman was able to, with the Congress, and if we think today a divided Congress is a new phenomenon, absolutely not. Truman was able to finagle with the Congress incredible legislation that lifted tens of millions out of poverty in Europe. This is an international story.
3: With Europe saved, Truman was able to turn his attention to issues at home, including civil rights. But the ball only really started moving forward after a terrible incident.
2: A sergeant with the United States Army who was African American came home, and
4: his home was in North Carolina. And as he tried to go home, he was stopped by one of the police officers down there, a sheriff, I think. And he protested that he was just on his way home. They charged him with being drunk and disorderly, and he wasn't drunk at all. But he got hit over the head with a blackjack and hit across the face with a billy club and blinded him for life.
2: His name was Isaac Woodard. And when Harry Truman heard the story of the violence against Sergeant Woodard, it outraged him. Now, it is absolutely true that Harry Truman, growing up in Western Missouri, did have some personal biases, but was able to rise above them via an executive order of desegregating the military and the federal workforce. And so he started the ball rolling for the post-World War civil rights legislation and decisions from the judiciaries. And you could make a case tying the blinding of Isaac Woodard to the decision of the Warren Court, Brown v. Board of Education. And so as President of the United States, Harry Truman spoke to the NAACP, first president to do so. And he's talking about equal rights for Americans, and he said, and when I say Americans, I mean all Americans. And so Truman, as President of the United States, started to transform the presidency itself and the relationship of the government to the people.
4: In every state in the Union, in every community, there is a small minority who are radicals, bigots, they're called. And they're not confined to any one state or any one section. You'll find a few of them anywhere you want to go. Their objective is to attain their ends by direct means. They don't understand this government of ours, which is a representative government. And the men who wrote the Constitution knew exactly what they were doing.
2: Well, Truman had a very good honeymoon period politically in 1945, then going into 1946. It was really the midterms in 1946 where Republicans ended up taking the control of Congress.
3: And moving into the 1948 general, things weren't looking much better for Truman.
2: Poll numbers were atrocious.
4: All those people who took polls were of the opinion that I could never be elected. In fact, there was some doubt as to whether I could even be nominated by the Democratic Convention or not.
2: There were times when Truman was on his train, barnstorming the country, the legendary whistle stop tour across the country. There were places where the train just stopped dead in the tracks because there was no money to continue. So people started to pass the hat around and just to get to the next town. But despite his poll numbers, when Truman started that whistle stop tour, and they would go to these sometimes small towns, sometimes big towns, big cities, they just weren't prepared for what they were seeing, these big crowds. And Harry Truman was not necessarily the best orator, but he was a very honest orator and powerful. Now, how confident was Truman that he was going to win? I don't know. At one point during the campaign, he met with Thomas Dewey and joked with him and said, "Well, Governor, do me a favor, when you move into the White House, fix the plumbing." But, you know, truth be told, when it came election night, he came home, he voted, and then Truman escaped to the Elms Hotel in Excelsior Springs.
1: And finally succeeded in getting reelected, believe it or not. And it was a surprise to everybody. I remember that there was one gentleman who was broadcasting on the night of the election in 1948, and he was telling the people exactly why I was not going.

0: Pretty soon the Secret Service chief came in and woke me up about 4 o'clock, and he said, "Mr. President, you better get up and listen to this." I got up. I had about 2,400,000 votes, and the other fellow had about 2,100,000. And I turned around to him. I said, "Jim, harness up the horses. We've got to go back to Kansas City now. We're in trouble for another 4 years." And we were.
1: Now, when Truman was asked what the most difficult decision from his presidency, his almost 8 years, was, he just jumped right away and said Korea. Many people would expect him to say the atomic bomb, known as Korea, on whether or not the United States would become engaged in the battle in Korea under the umbrella of the United Nations. And in part because of the Korean War and the relieving of Douglas MacArthur, that's one of the reasons why Harry Truman decided not to run for re-election in 1952. He could have. The 22nd Amendment did not apply to him. But he decided not to. You know, could he have won? It all comes down to the Electoral College. You know, he might have known the math. But I think a lot of it was he felt he had done his duty, served in the Senate for about 10 years, as President of the United States for about 8 years. And I think one person who helped him make that decision was that beautiful blonde-haired lady who is now gray with the beautiful blue eyes that she had for the rest of her life. I think she was ready to come home, and I think he was too. So Truman had these incredibly low poll numbers, and so he was surprised on January 20th of 1953 when they were getting ready to leave Washington to come home to independence that it was said over 10,000 people gathered at the train station. And, you know, Truman's world changed. You know, at that time, there was no presidential pension for former presidents, no Secret Service protection for former presidents. Truman's income dropped from $100,000 a year as a presidential salary to just over $100 a month in an Army pension. But he came home. And there was just really no question they were going to come home to 219 North Delaware Street. I really do believe that who we are today is the summary of who we have been. And that's what Harry Truman was. When he becomes president of the United States, he had been a student. He had been a railroad timekeeper. He had been a bank teller. He had been a farmer. He had been a shirt salesman. And he had had some successes, but he had had some failures. A business failed. He lost re-election. I think it's a rare human being who doesn't have a combination of successes and failures. I think about that a lot because one time Winston Churchill, of all people, looked at Harry Truman and said, "You know, when we first met at Potsdam, I resented you because you were not Franklin Roosevelt." But Churchill said, "You, Mr. President, have probably done more than any other human being in saving Western civilization." And that is the legacy of a man from Independence and Grandview, Missouri.
2: And a terrific job on the production by Monty Montgomery. A special thanks to NPS Ranger Doug Richardson for sharing the story with us about President Truman. Also thanks to Screen Gems Collection at the Harry S. Truman Library. And what a life lived, saving Western Europe with the Marshall Plan, dropping the bomb, and that was a tough call. But he did it and never looked back. And last but not least, like Calvin Coolidge, he just went home. The story of Harry S. Truman here on Our American Story.
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9: I'm Michael Toscano. The U.S. military's latest strike on an alleged drug trafficking boat in the eastern Pacific Ocean killed two men Friday while leaving one survivor. Southern Command said it had the U.S. Coast Guard activate the search and rescue system. As President Trump waits for a response from Iran on the latest U.S. offer toward setting peace talks, the U.S. military has been active in the Strait of Hormuz.
10: Friday, the U.S. Navy disabled two more Iranian tankers that the military says was trying to run its blockade. CENTCOM says an F-18 fired into the smokestacks of the ships, disabling them and keeping them from entering Iran. More than 50 ships have been stopped from entering or leaving Iran as a part of the blockade. Olivia Rinaldi, CBS News, the White House.
9: Fear is apparently calling thousands of migrants seeking asylum to drop their claims.
11: CBS News has learned that the Trump administration's efforts to deport those seeking asylum to third countries have led thousands to drop their cases or agree to voluntarily leave the U.S. This after the Board of Immigration Appeals ruled in the fall that judges should decide on motions for third country removal before considering whether someone qualifies for asylum. Allison Keyes, CBS News, Washington.
9: A press freedom organization in Colombia says a missing journalist was found dead in a region controlled by rebels and drug traffickers. BBC's Gervinda Gill reports.
12: Mateo Perez Rueda, who covered stories on crime, security, politics, and corruption, was last seen on Tuesday in the rural municipality of Briceño. He traveled there to report on violence ahead of elections later this month.
9: The Arizona sheriff, who became a familiar presence on TV in the days following the disappearance of 84-year-old Nancy Guthrie in Phoenix, may lose his job. CBS's Jonathan Vigliotti is following that.
13: The Arizona sheriff at the center of the investigation into the disappearance of Nancy Guthrie is facing new scrutiny, this time with local leaders. At least two Pima County supervisors plan to file a motion to have Sheriff Chris Nano's office vacated if he doesn't step down by Tuesday. They allege Nanos lied under oath during a deposition for an unrelated lawsuit when he denied being suspended during his years as a police officer in El Paso before he joined the Pima County Sheriff's Department in the 1980s.
9: CBS News has obtained the El Paso Police Department records, which show that Nanos was suspended several times for infractions, including unnecessary violence. This is CBS News.
3: What is going on?
14: What's going on here?
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19: 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Heart failure that doesn't improve with common medicines. 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
9: A new housing project in Jersey City, New Jersey could shut down a neighborhood institution.
20: For generations, Boulevard Drinks has been an institution, but the owners of the iconic hot dog joint say they're being pushed out. The building's new owners told them they have until May 27th to find a new home, even though manager Victor Victorados says they still have a valid lease until 2034.
21: If it was up to me, I'd stay right where we are.
20: Officials say developers plan to build a new luxury high-rise here. Local leaders say they support development, but not at the expense of neighborhood favorites. As customers show their support, the manager says the fight is not over yet.
21: We're going to fight like hell.
20: Nick Calloway, CBS News.
9: French prosecutors are seeking charges against Elon Musk and X for child sexual images on the platform, deep fakes, disinformation, and denying crimes against humanity on the platform's AI. Michael Tassel.
6: KGMI News Update from the West Mechanical Studio.
22: A crisis response shut down I-5 traffic in Bellingham for nearly 2 hours this afternoon. The city's police and fire departments say they responded to a person in crisis near I-5 and Sunset Boulevard. Fortunately, Bellingham Police says the situation resolved itself peacefully and the person is receiving the help they need. Meanwhile, a new effort is underway to repeal the state's so-called millionaire's tax. Let's Go Washington announced today that it's received initiative ballot titles for several attempts it's making to repeal the tax. The Political Action Committee expects to begin the signature gathering process within the next month after any legal challenges to the ballot titles are resolved. It would need around 400,000 signatures before the July 2nd deadline. And your commute is about to get busier on I-5 this weekend. WSDOT will reduce both directions of the freeway down to a single lane near Alger starting at 8 p.m. Sunday. Crews will be installing temporary crossover roads in preparation for a fish passage project that will run underneath the main freeway. Your forecast for tonight, partly cloudy with a low around 49. Tomorrow, partly sunny with a high near 71. Adam Rideout-Redeker, KGMI News.

0: Broadcasting live from the confines of an abandoned radio station in the secluded apartment building of high strangeness. From the foothills of the Colorado Rockies, it's time for full disclosure of the topics they told us were off limits. Hello there, I'm Connie Willis. This is Coast to Coast AM, and tonight, UFO files released. Your thoughts on open lines? Let's hear you. Let's hear you talk about that tonight. So think about those questions that you might want to call in and tell your thoughts. Canadian Sasquatch, Mother's Day weekend, and great music too. We are having a great night tonight. Turn off those lights. Join me for another interesting evening of conversation. And of course, a much needed education and the chance that we might get a little closer to the truth of what lurks amongst us and what is beyond. I'm Connie Willis, and this is Coast to Coast AM.
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0: It's Coast to Coast AM. Connie Willis here. How are you? It is good to be back again here for the weekend. And we have lots of information to cover, don't we? We got a whole lot of things going on. First off, and foremost, even though some of you might put something, prioritize it differently, Mother's Day is this weekend. Don't forget Mama. One day you're not going to have Mama, so you make sure you take care of Mama now. Trust me on that one. All right, so Mother's Day is this Sunday, and whether she's here or not, far away, or watching from somewhere beyond, it's a good time to send a little love her way for sure. Good music for you later on, but also open lines. And yes, earlier today we had another UFO document drop. What'd you think of that? I'm still looking through it. How do you feel? I wouldn't call it earth-shattering yet, but it's definitely worth talking about during open lines tonight. So if you've got a thought about it, let's hear from you. We don't always have to hear from the experts, right? Because I think a lot of you have more facts than people, some of the people that are called experts out there. I don't think there are real experts in it, but let's see what you'll give us at open lines, okay? Before that, though, we've got Mike Patterson back with us. Always good to hear from him and hear about Neff and hear what's new with his Sasquatch adventures up there with Sasquatch Ontario. That's where you can find him. He's a good friend of mine, also just a fellow researcher, the real deal. He's got incredible evidence, those of you that are into evidence. Some of y'all have to have evidence before you believe it. It's hard to believe your fellow person, I guess. You can usually tell if somebody's seen one, especially if you've seen one before, you already know some of the behaviors and things like that. But I think some of y'all could probably tell if someone saw something that they just could not explain, and their white face and their white body, or their, or maybe it's not white, but whatever it is, you can tell from their attitude, from their face, if they've just seen something. So sometimes you just don't have the evidence to prove it. So Mike Patterson back to us again. Thanks, Mike, for being here. I know you always head out to check for Neff whenever you can. So thanks that you gave us a Friday night. We've been trying to get you for a while. And I know that you have some new things happening. In fact, one of your new things is you have an actual book, and people have been asking for that for a long time.
1: Hey, Connie, how are you? Thanks for having me. Yeah, as far as the book goes, you know, it's been over a decade in the making, basically. And, you know, I took the winter to really delve into that and get that finished. And I'm pleased with it. I feel pretty good about it. And, you know, it's written from a perspective of ongoing long-term contact experience. So it has a lot of insight into the truth and reality of Sasquatch. And, you know, it's written from a perspective that I think is probably very unique in that genre.
0: Well, let me ask you this, since this is the day that we've got all this UFO information. I have my thoughts about it. I know a lot of other people have. Everybody's got a thought about it, for sure. But what about your thoughts? Now, you and I both research and investigate all sorts of things. But when I've done the Bigfoot things, I've seen the UFOs around. Have you?
1: Yeah, you know, as far as government is concerned with this whole disclosure thing, I don't need government to tell me anything. Right. It's
0: I don't need them to tell me there's UFOs or not. Right. I mean, I don't need that.
1: No, it's, you know, it's something you can actually go out, and I've learned through firsthand experience with a witness that we had one incident where this was in the fall of 2024. We were at his cabin up Lost Channel area, just about an hour from Parry Sound here in Ontario. And we did a C5 protocol, which is basically a meditation protocol for calling in ships. And it worked. And we had this bright orb flying through the sky towards us. It just kind of showed up. And we were like, what the hell's that? And as it flew over top of us, we saw that there was a hull attached to it. You know, this was at night, right? We saw that there was a hull attached to this front end orb. And it looked, as soon as they knew that we saw that, they lit up the back end, basically. So it was this, it looked like an elongated cigar-shaped ship, maybe about the size of a football field, roughly. Could have been bigger. And it was completely silent, flew right over top of us. It wasn't very high. And it flew over a little piece of the lake right beside us and then went and parked in the sky looking like a star for about an hour before it was gone. And, you know, that's not the only incident I've had, but it is the only one that I've had where I've used a meditation protocol to actually call one in. It works.
0: Okay. Do you feel that's something people should do, or should they stay away from that?
1: Well, I think it's your intention. You know, what's your intention towards it? Are you just doing it for a joke? Then I wouldn't. You know, if you're serious about it and you're looking for that sort of thing, and you know you have good intention and your heart's in the right place, then sure, why not?
0: Well, I've definitely seen them around the Sasquatch. And I mean, I've just seen them together several times. So I don't know if they're friends, but they certainly know each other. I don't know if they just work together or what, or hang out, but I've certainly seen them together. And we're going to be talking more about UFOs and what was released today in Open Line. So I hope that you guys can call in that's never called in before and talk about it and tell us what you think. Going back to you, Mike. And looking for Bigfoot and finding Sasquatch and many other things that you've done. I didn't realize this about you. When I first recognized you, I just remember this YouTube channel. This rain was falling throughout the day onto a tent and a man was speaking to what was outside. And that was you. And I just fell in love with your whole demeanor of it and your perspective of it and the way you showed it. Very nice, very peaceful. And I didn't realize that you had an epiphany beforehand, and that's how you got into it, doing like wildlife photography. Is that right? What happened there?
1: Yeah, I was, well, first, you know, when I first started in this, I was doing pretty much what most people do, going banging around on trees and putting up trail cams, that sort of thing, right? But as yeah,
0: you stopped that at one point, right?
1: Sorry,
0: I said you stopped that at one point. Once you start doing it, you're like, oh, let's stop doing that.
1: Yeah, you evolve with the situation, right?
0: Right. Yeah.
1: But it was back in probably 2007 when I was spending my spare time in the woods with a camera. I bought some good camera gear, taught myself photography, and I'm a nature guy. So I was, you know, weekends off, I'm in the woods with a camera, and considering what I've experienced to this up to this point, I would say I was being watched closely, and I think they liked what they saw as far as how I interacted with nature. And suddenly I get this epiphany to start looking for Sasquatch. And, you know, I didn't really have that on my mind at all at the time when it first started, right? So that kind of just come out of nowhere. But I've had experiences over the years that have shown me they are capable of some pretty incredible stuff. And that includes, you know, some in-depth mind stuff, you know, consciousness, right? They're very evolved as far as consciousness is concerned.
0: Yeah, the very first thing they said to me is we're highly advanced and we're everywhere. Sound about right to you?
1: I can believe that.
0: I know it. That's what they gave me. I'm like, look, I would have never made that up. I would have never thought about that. I would have never put that, you know, into any vocabulary whatsoever, not even knowing anything about them. And that was just amazing. We're highly advanced and we're everywhere. And it was like, wow, they just talked to me. It was great. It was fabulous. Before we get any deeper into some of the other things, though, you got a book out. This is like, you know, a lot of people wanted to get a book from you. They wanted to see it down in writing so that they can read it for themselves along the way. And now we have it, The Invisible Giant, The True Story of Sasquatch Contact, by you.
1: Yeah, it's on Amazon, and I'll tell you something. This is I was given a message after I put this out. I was given a message from them, and it upset me at first because I was thinking, oh, maybe I'll get a bit of a residual income from this, right? And it's never been about the money, right? It's always been about progressing the experience and learning. And evolving the relationship, building on that. But I got a message from them. They basically told me they don't want me profiting from this. And, I was a bit upset at first, because I put so much effort into that, right? And then somebody had a talk with me, and their words really struck with me. So I went on Amazon and I put it as low as I'm legally allowed to, or maybe not legally, but as low as Amazon will allow me to put the price. That's it. So it's basically, it's a nonprofit book. It's not expensive. So, it's for anybody, and everybody. And I hope the whole world reads it, because there's a lot of good knowledge and information and firsthand experience in that. And it really delves into the truth of this subject and bypasses the decades and decades of physical construct, that people attached to, that they have a difficult time getting past. So this book really opens your eyes and gives you a different perspective.
0: Invisible Giant, A True Story of Sasquatch Contact. You can go to Amazon to find that, and you'll get it very, very cheap, very, very inexpensive. So 18-year journey you've been doing this, and it began with the wildlife photography in 2007. Something happened in 2008, a major vocal encounter. We all know it, but want to hear from you again on that.
1: I had made a comment on a YouTube video, and some guy reached out to me and said, hey, you want to go to a location, a previous activity? And when he told me the location, it was local to basically close enough for me to drive to, right? When he mentioned the location, I was extremely skeptical, because I'm new, right? I'm thinking West Coast, you got to go out to BC or whatever, somewhere on the West Coast, Oregon. But when he told me this location, I back and forth with this guy for a little bit, and then it ended up being, we met up in October of 2008. It was October 25th, 2008. And we went into this spot, and, there's a lot of woods around there, but there's homes bordering the perimeter. The woods are cut into concessions. There's roughly about 5,000 acres, they say protected, but they still log them. So we went in there, and this guy's kind of showing me the ropes, and first time I'd met him, and 4.5 hours later, he picks up this fist-sized rock, he walks up to this big pine tree, and he smacks it a few times, drops the rock, and then suddenly, I hear what sounds exactly like a gorilla chest thump. And I'm pretty good with my sounds in the woods, right? And it struck me so odd, and I remember putting my arm up, just basically saying, be quiet, like, listen. And just a few seconds later, these giant, massive, guttural whoops, they were very raspy, and he sounded 10 feet tall, and he was close. And I remember there was this lady walking her dog, and she came around, walking around the corner right after that happened. And so she was closer than we were. And she had this scowl on her face as she walked past us. We just kind of nodded. we're in the midst of this close vocal encounter from a Sasquatch. And when you hear this, there's nothing else it can be. It's just cut and dry. It's like black and white. It's, you can tell easily, right? So that moment changed my life and put me on this journey. And It was the very next week I actually went back up there by myself, and I ran into them again, hearing that exact same chest thump call again. And that is the first time, which was very quick, actually, that I had my first bout of high strangeness. So right after that, the very next weekend, I went back up there. I had that same chest thump sound. It was a triple chest thump, really rapid. And next thing I know, I don't know, 20, 25 minutes, maybe not half hour down the road on the, you know, driving home, not realizing how I got there. You know, I wasn't disoriented or anything like that. I felt normal. Everything felt fine, but I just kind of gave my head a shake and I thought, what the hell am I doing here? I was just back there in the woods. So that was, you know, that came on pretty quick.
0: Wow. That did come on pretty quick for that. What's that area?
1: I'd rather not.
0: You want to say? You don't want to say? Location. Okay. Okay. Yeah. Okay. It's not, in the book you talk about, is it, Kawartha Lakes?
1: Oh, the Kawartha Lakes, Lakes region. That's basically cottage country. That's where I go to, visit Neff's family, basically.
0: Okay. Okay. So I was thinking it was that way. Okay. I gotcha. No, it's a good idea never to give up your area. People will go in and mess up the relationships. It's all about a relationship, and you've been really, really good with that. Let me just ask you, we're talking about one of the sounds that you had first heard. Is that one of the audio clips that we have?
1: No. Whoop. The triple whoop call. I wasn't doing any recording at that time because I had basically just started, right? So.
0: Yeah. Well, you catch the bug really quickly when you hear something authentic or see something authentic. And
1: yeah.
0: What are your thoughts about authenticity when it comes to this? You know, there's always people that say, well, you know, it's got to be somebody like this, this, or this to tell me that this is real, not just some bumpkin in the mountains or something like that, which it drives me crazy because some of the best mountain people in the world, hey, they have incredible relationships ongoing with these beings, and they just don't say anything.
1: You know, a lot of people look to science to give them their answers, right? Now, I delve into that in my book a bit about science involved in this subject. And I had the support of John Bindernagel and Dmitry Bayanov, I think that's how you say his last name, Russian anthropologist, basically. Both of them have passed on. You know, they were up there in years, right? But both supported my efforts, and both were not on the side of the paranormal side, but they were open-minded about it. And, you know, by the time they both passed on, they knew there was stuff going on, you know, because I didn't hold back, you know, I didn't hold back speaking about Sasquatch abilities, and both of them told me to, you know, tone it down. We got to have them discovered first before we, you know, aww, take that next leap, right? And I just couldn't do that. So it's like too little too late. I'll be 6 feet under by the time science catches up. So a lot of people, they look to science for the answers when actually a lot of us out in the field know a lot more than science about this subject, a lot more.
0: I'm with you. It's not about science. It's a whole different thing when you've seen one or heard one or know anything about it. Anyway, more to come on that with Mike Patterson. Also, UFO files dropped today. Let's talk about that with Open Lines later here on Coast to Coast AM.

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2: Terry says it struck another boat alleged to be trafficking drugs in the Eastern Pacific Ocean, killing two people and leaving one survivor whose condition was not specified. The death toll in the alleged drug trafficking strikes is at least 192. Despite the official ceasefire, the U.S. and Iran have traded fire twice in the last 24 hours, including the U.S. launching missiles after three U.S. warships were fired on. Secretary of State Marco Rubio.
3: If you fire a drone or a missile at our destroyer, what are we supposed to do, let it hit it? We have to respond to it. We have to knock down the missile, and we have to knock out whatever it is that launched that missile.
2: Some migrants are giving up on getting asylum in the U.S., reports correspondent Allison Keyes.
4: Thousands fighting to stay in the U.S. are dropping their asylum cases and agreeing to leave voluntarily. This is immigration judges now decide on motions for third country removal before considering whether someone qualifies for asylum.
2: CBS News Brief. I'm Michael Toscano.
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1: It is Elvin Bishop on Coast to Coast AM, Fooled Around and Fell in Love. 1975, that's when that one came around. Bishop, he didn't sing the lead. His drummer, Mickey Thomas, did, if you didn't know that one. Yeah, I know a lot of people are like, no, that was Elvin. No, check it out. Check it out. He gave the song its distinctive vocal sound. I don't know why my phone's going off. I had it turned off. I'm so sorry. I'm one of those people tonight. Anyway, let's get back to the song. Thomas actually was originally just doing a demo vocal, but the band kept it after realizing it couldn't be topped. That's pretty cool and stuff like that happens. I like that. So Connie Willis here along with Tommy Deed, loving those little magical moments too along the way.
2: Ding, ding, ding, ding.
1: I know it. I'm so embarrassed. Oh my gosh. And I'm like trying to turn it down. You know what? It's the new phone and I don't know how to turn that down, obviously.
2: But wouldn't most of your friends know that you're on the air right now?
1: I guess, you know.
2: Hey, Connie, how are you?
1: That's how it happens.
2: How are you, by the way?
1: I'm good. How are you, man? What's
2: I'm doing
1: up?
2: Okay.
1: A big day today, you know?
2: A very big day. We're going to learn more and more as we go through this and talk about it in the next few days. So I may have neglected to tell you it's trivia night. Trivia night with Connie.
1: Oh, no. Okay. All right.
2: Now, I got to say, you spit out a lot of information on that last song, so you might have answered a couple of these. So you're only going to get one question this break, but the other ones will have two. So tell me, this is one thing you did not mention. What Elvin Bishop album has that song on it?
1: Okay, now, first of all, I am terrible at all this stuff. I do my research ahead of time, so I'm good. So let's just say it was called Fooled Around and Fell in Love.
2: Ding, ding, ding, ding, wrong.
1: you could have said I was right. No one would know. No one's going to fact check this, right?
2: I can't do that. I have too much integrity for that.
1: Man,
2: you know that.
1: Okay.
2: Strutting My Stuff was the name of the album.
1: Okay.
2: Okay, so we got that out of the way. So you're 0-1. And then real quick, I want to tell folks to check out our iHeartRadio and Coast to Coast AM podcast network because it's awesome. We have a lot of shows on there. Have you checked them out?
1: I have.
2: Excellent. Excellent. 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In the search on either of those, you can put Coast to Coast AM. All those great shows will pop up, a lot of listening, and there's also snippets of the weekday and weekend shows, which means a snippet of tonight's show will show up there sometime tomorrow. So that's cool.
1: All right. We've got Mike Patterson. More from him next on Coast to Coast AM.
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0: It's Coast to Coast AM that you're listening to. Connie Willis here. How are you tonight? Hope you're enjoying the evening. We've got open lines coming up later and like to hear from you about the UFO day. You know, you could ask about anything on the open lines. That's up to you, but would certainly love to hear what you thought of what was dropped today with the UFO release. If you think it was a big deal or not. Back with Mike Patterson with a new book out. In fact, his only book out. He finally wrote one for us. And that, of course, was called, if you have not checked it out, which I hope that you do because it's next to nothing to purchase. It's Invisible Giant, a true story of Sasquatch contact. And Mike Patterson is a friend of mine. He's also one of the most controversial Bigfooters out there today. I don't know, Mike. I don't see why you are, but what is everybody's big argument over you? That you tell it like it is, because the behaviors that you talk about, any of us that have been a part of that too, it's consistent across the board.
1: When I started into this subject and started putting my stuff out there, you know, my experiences, I guess back in that started in late 2012 with Neff's family. So 2013 was a really huge year, and it was the first time really anybody had heard a Sasquatch vocalize English words, you know, captured on audio. Not saying nobody's ever heard them before in the woods, but basically captured on audio calling my name, and you know, it was just another level of experience of contact. I put audio out every visit. I run microphones through my sunroof in my vehicle, and I record all night. And what I have captured over the years has shown me that they are right there with us. You know, there's so many incidents that I have where, you know, we're right there, and we don't hear it in real time because, you know, your foot scuffing on the ground, or if you're walking or just making any noise, it, you know, distorts the sounds around you. But when you listen to the playback on the audio, it's like, oh, there's a voice right there beside us. You know, there's a lot of that, right? So I started speaking about their interdimensional nature. And, you know, I also believe this is what the whole UFO thing is about, too. I think it's all interdimensional, as is Sasquatch. Sasquatch, I know for a fact, are interdimensional through experience. They're indoors every visit with us. You know, the activity goes on indoors. I've recorded vocals indoors on numerous occasions. So I'm not afraid to share this openly. And I've taken a lot of heat over the years. Mm-hmm. And back then in 2013, nobody was really talking about that. You know, there was, but it was very, very minimal. And anybody that did was, you're ostracized, you're ridiculed, yeah. you know, they try to make you go away. But I was like, no, I'm not going away. And you look at the subject now and it's all over the place, right? All that stuff is now basically the norm.
0: Oh, yeah. Well, let me tell you, to me, it's the actual, when you learn about the Sasquatch, you're going to learn about everything, I think. I think you can get every answer question or every question answered by them. You know, you do that yourself. You ask them anything and you get answers back. The communication is with them. You don't get a lot of communication with any of the other things that you're chasing down or you know, but you do with the Sasquatch world. That's my findings. I think that's your findings. I want to play some of your great audio clips. I want to start obviously with number one. That's our key to follow. Do you want to set up that for us, or do we just need to play it?
1: I can talk about it after I hear it, because, you know, I don't know what.
0: You don't remember? You don't have the key in front of you? Come on, Mike. What's up?
1: play the vocal, and then, you know, I'll give some in.
0: Okay. That's cool. Yeah. Okay, let's play number one. You have what is your audio equipment, man? That is like some good stuff.
1: That was, like I said, 2013 was a huge year. That was in May of 2013. That's when the vocals really started. Mm-hmm. It was the very beginning of May 2013. That's when they really started to let us hear their voice. And that's basically, you know, one of my favorite pieces, actually, Distant Vocal. I think pretty much everything I gave you tonight is pretty much on the short end. I didn't want to, you know, because I got some that are long, you know, 2, 3, 4, 5 minute pieces, right?
0: Yeah, so we might have like two of those or something like that. But what is your equipment that you use to get that? It's so nice.
1: Yeah, back then, I've always been using the Zoom audio recorders. At this point, I'm using a Zoom Essential H4 with a pair of omnidirectional mics. They're called Clippy mics. I actually ordered those from England. And that's not that recording, though. The recordings now, you know, it's better gear, right? And I run a battery pack off that. So the setup I have now is pretty good.
0: But you'll do it out in the snow and rain as well. So how do you keep that from being a problem?
1: Depends on how hard that rain's coming down. But, you know, the condenser mics, they don't like to get wet. They don't like that moisture. So I've always used a foam sock or I even use a wool sock sometimes if there's rain coming down. And
0: okay.
1: I haven't had any issues yet, so.
0: That's a good idea. No, that's a great idea. A wool sock, perfect. That's perfect because I just bought something new and I want to do that. I usually stay away from any type of thing like that because I don't want them to go, oh, they're going to record me. No, they're going to try to get video of me. But it seems like with recording sound, audio, they seem to be okay letting you get that.
1: What I do, if I go into a new area, with Neff's family, you know, this, I've been doing it since day one. So, you know, it's expected basically, but, I just speak to the forest. I tell them what I'm doing. I'll hold up my audio recorder and I'll say, hey, this just allows me to hear your voice. I can't see anything. There's no camera. You know, people might wonder, well, how do they know what you're talking about? They know. Oh yeah. They know it all. They really understand us and understand our electronics, and they can interact with our electronics, and all of them. So, I I'll say it out loud what my equipment does and I'll ask them to respect it. And, you know, they tend to, oblige. I've never had an issue, except once they wanted me to stop recording indoors, and it took 3 tries before I listened. But you know, they didn't break my recorder, but they did dunk it in a bucket of water for a second that third time.
0: Really? Well, that'll do it. Were you just being stubborn, Mike Patterson, and going, "No, I'm going to keep recording," or?
1: Well, first time they popped out the batteries. I think that's what it was. They popped the batteries out. The second time they popped the SD card out. And third time's a charm, right? So it's like, okay, I won't record indoors anymore.
0: Well, I want to play this other audio clip, and that is it's number 2, and it's Neff letting his voice be heard, basically, is what we're about to hear. Do you want to say anything before that? Do you know which one we're talking about?
1: Yeah, I got to hear it again. Sorry.
0: Okay. I'm not going to ask you that ever again. Okay. All right. Let's hear number 2.

0: Good old Neff. Tell us about Neff.
1: Yeah, he's quite the character, and he's got an incredible range, tone, you know, low end, not the high ends. Like, he can go up into really high pitched. Just his range is, you know, it's incredible. There was a lot of accusations over the years that people thought it was the property owner. He can't reach those notes. But yeah, Neff, I don't fear him. There's no fear. I'm not in fear of getting hurt or anything like that. And if I have upset him, then I do my best to correct myself, because I really value this relationship and working on this and building this friendship with his family and their people. You know, there's this winter's actually the end of the winter in March, this past March. We were given, I think that was the last snowfall that we were up there for the year, and we were given a 20-inch footprint. You know, I took video footage and that, and that wasn't Ness. That was a, I think probably an older brother.

0: engage with. That's exactly one of the first things I ever learned before ever going is they either like you or they don't, or you might be it's always a good idea to have somebody with you when you're walking in the woods or around the woods or staying up in the mountains or something. And they say, be careful who your partner is, because if they don't like who you have with you, they're not going to engage with you either.
1: Yeah. They are, if you go in with the wrong intention, you're just not going to get anything. Basically. Maybe they'll
0: even. And I learned that. It's true. Yeah, that's right. They'll start throwing stuff or giving you the growl that lets you know it's time to go. Yeah, it's amazing. I love that. And that's one of the things that people don't understand. I think they have feelings. They care. They love. You can feel that. You can feel them when they are close to you. They also have this sense of humor to just prank you and mess with you. But they also respect you, what you ask for. And you've just done some amazing things with that kind of thing. I know you know all that kind of stuff as well as I do. But what about all these people that, well, I don't care what you say. I don't care about this. I got to see it for myself. Okay, I understand that. But doesn't it get old when people are like, well, we need a body. We need a bone. We need DNA. We need all this other stuff. Once you know them and you get to be around them, and I say you get to be around them, you are not worried about getting DNA, bones, or a body from them. In fact, it's insulting at that point.
1: Yeah, it's kind of disturbing whenever I hear that from somebody. It just seems very, very low vibrational. The Sasquatch, they're people. They have names. They have families. They're people. They're the epitome of don't judge a book by its cover. They are far more evolved than humans in their consciousness, basically it's unfathomable of how much they understand. Like I've had a couple of incidents where the first time they did this, I was sitting outside in the chair, it's at night, we're watching the forest, and I had my hands clasped in my lap, palms up, and I had this thought in my head of a marble dropping into my hands, and it happened instantly with that thought. And I thought at the time, how could they, were they reading my thought before it even reached my conscious mind? It was that, the speed of which they reacted. And then it happened again this winter. Dwayne and I are sitting at the kitchen table, we're having a conversation, and all of a sudden, I'm focused on what he's saying. All of a sudden, I get interrupted with the thought of a marble, and instantly a marble comes out of thin air simultaneously. And it's like, now I understand. You guys put that thought there.
0: So that's marble stories. I love the marble stories. We're going to talk about them when we come back. Also, UFO disclosure or anything, we'll talk about that on Open Lines if you'd like. Connie Willis here on Coast to Coast AM.

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8: I'm Michael Toscano. There is no word yet from the White House after President Trump said he was expecting a letter from Iran by Friday night, a response to the latest U.S. offer toward peace talks. Correspondent Weijia Jiang explains that.
9: The U.S. did give Iran a memorandum of understanding, which is not exactly a peace proposal. It's basically a deal to start working on a deal. So they would have 30 days to negotiate and really fill in the blanks.
8: Drivers are coping with sharp price increases at the gas pump, now $1.40 higher than a year ago, and that ripples out through the economy, as we hear from CBS News business analyst Jill Schlesinger.
10: If you're paying $50 or $100 a month extra for gas, you are likely going to pull back somewhere else. A lot of people are going to be looking to throw some money on their credit cards. They're also going to look at pulling back in other areas.
8: Correspondent Chris Livesay tells us hikers have died on a remote Indonesian island after a massive volcano eruption.
11: Authorities say around 20 hikers were on Mount Dekonu when it erupted Friday morning. Three people were killed, and dangerous conditions have prevented crews from recovering the dead.
8: The volcano has been repeatedly erupting for decades, and police tell people, don't climb it. Police in New York City have arrested a man suspected of shoving an elderly man down the stairs of a subway station, killing him.
12: Police say 76-year-old Ross Falzone was found on the stairs of a subway station with head injuries and a fractured spine and died later at a hospital. But they say the suspect had been released earlier in the day after a psychiatric evaluation at Bellevue Hospital. This woman lives in the neighborhood.
13: It scares me. It scares me about a lot of things that are going on in the city.
12: Police say the attack was caught on video and that the suspect is back in custody. Allison Keyes, CBS News.
8: At the University of Southern Florida, a doctoral spring graduation ceremony missing two students from Bangladesh, Zamil Limon and Nahidi Bristy, found dead last month. Limon's roommate now charged with murder. WTSP-TV reporter Angelica Bruton was at the ceremony.
14: The Consulate General of Bangladesh accepted the posthumous degrees on behalf of Nahida and Jamil, honoring years of hard work. But for those who knew them, the moment was also a painful reminder of lives and futures cut tragically short.
8: During Friday's ceremony, graduation gowns, caps, and stoles were placed on two empty chairs, and a moment of silence was held. The S&P 500 and NASDAQ closed at record highs Friday as tech stocks rallied on a strong jobs report, 115,000 new jobs last month. This is CBS News.
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8: There is one more survivor from the violent tornadoes that tore through Mississippi this past week.
21: This week's twisters damaged 500 homes and injured at least 17 people. Storm chaser Ashton Lemley was helping the search and recovery effort at a destroyed trailer park in Bogachita when he heard a faint meow. After searching a pile of debris for several minutes, he pulled the soaked kitten out from under some beams and fiberglass insulation.
22: We'll get you cleaned up.
21: People are already lining up to adopt the kitten, but not Lemley. He's allergic to cats. Michael Wallace, CBS News.
8: Olivia and Liam have topped the list of baby names in the U.S. for 2025 for the seventh consecutive year, says the Social Security Administration. Charlotte climbed to second place among girls, ending Emma's six-year run in that spot. Ava slipped out of the top 10, replaced by Eliana. On the boys' side, the top four names, Liam, Noah, Oliver, and Theodore, held steady. Michael Toscano, CBS News.
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23: A crisis response shut down I-5 traffic in Bellingham for nearly 2 hours this afternoon. The city's police and fire departments say they responded to a person in crisis near I-5 and Sunset Boulevard. Fortunately, Bellingham Police says the situation resolved itself peacefully and the person is receiving the help they need. Meanwhile, a new effort is underway to repeal the state's so-called millionaire's tax. Let's Go Washington announced today that it's received initiative ballot titles for several attempts it's making to repeal the tax. The Political Action Committee expects to begin the signature gathering process within the next month after any legal challenges to the ballot titles are resolved. It would need around 400,000 signatures before the July 2nd deadline. And your commute is about to get busier on I-5 this weekend. WSDOT will reduce both directions of the freeway down to a single lane near Alger starting at 8 p.m. Sunday. Crews will be installing temporary crossover roads in preparation for a fish passage project that will run underneath the main freeway. Your forecast for tonight, partly cloudy with a low around 49. Tomorrow, partly sunny with a high near 71. Adam Radart-Redeker, KGMI News.

I looked on the wall at the old clock on the wall. By that time, it was 10:30 then. I looked down the bar at the bartender.

0: 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Now, here's your guest host, Connie Willis.
1: That is John Lee Hooker on Coast to Coast AM. One bourbon, one scotch, one beer. I'll go with the bourbon. Kentuckian here. You know, we got to stick to our roots. 1966 is when that happened. That song was a hit, a slow blues storytelling track that basically became a barroom staple long before later covers, you know, like John Lee himself. You know, he's talking blues, delivery style, influence, generations of rock artists, and that includes the Doors and ZZ Top as well. They talked about John Lee and his tunes over and over again. Connie Willis here once again. Mother's Day this weekend. Do not forget about that. And I know, yes, there was a UFO file released today. And while I'm staying neutral on it for right now, I do want to know what you think. You can go to our website and you can read about it as well. But also, is this meaningful? Are we still waiting for the real stuff? Maybe you'll give your answers tonight on Open Lines here on Coast to Coast AM.
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0: Hey there, you're listening to Coast AM. Connie Willis here with you, and I'd love for you to check me out over at ConnieWillis.com and sign up for my newsletter. It's free. It's called Where's Willis? I'd love for you to go check that out. You'll learn a whole lot of really cool things along the way, too, and that is at ConnieWillis.com. Mike Patterson is talking to us right now from Sasquatch, Ontario. You can find him on YouTube. You can find him on Facebook. And he's got a book out now, Invisible Giant. We've been waiting for it. It's a true story of Sasquatch contact and basically lays out an 18-year journey, and that begins with his wildlife photography in 2007. Mike, I know you worked hard on this book. I know you did. And I want to ask you about, I know in reading it, it got pretty wild talking about the Sasquatch selfie. Talk about that for those that have not heard about that.
1: So it was back in December of 2019 that the property owner, he had stepped outside, and it was close to midnight, so obviously it was dark, and he heard a childlike giggle. And we've been doing this a while, so he knew something was up. He couldn't see, you know, what was making the sound, but he pointed his camera, his phone, and he took a photograph. Usually he hears the shutter sound, like a camera shutter sound, you know, when he takes a picture with his phone, and he didn't hear it. So he took another shot, a few seconds later, and didn't really see much. And when he went inside and he zoomed in on it, there was Neff standing behind a fence, leaning on the fence. In one shot, he's got a grin. Another shot, he's got a full-on smile. And, you know, he was posing for those. Dwayne didn't see him, like I said, when he took the shots, right? So he contacted me right away, and he told me, and he sent me the pictures, which were kind of degraded through the phone. And then he sent me the originals. So the next visit, I had asked them, you know, through written communication, because I developed written communication over the years. I use a sketch pad and a chalkboard, which I leave on the kitchen table. I'll ask questions out loud and then I'll write them down. You know, we'll step outside, come back in, and sometimes there's a response. That next visit, I asked, "Do you want me to put those photographs in a video for the world to see?" And I expect them to say no. They wrote down, "Not yet." And, you know, that was completely unexpected. I said, "Oh, not yet." And I just left it there. So it was almost 3.5 years later that they would give me a message, "Mike, you show," to put those pictures out. But we sat on them for almost 3.5 years. And when they were put out, it was before AI took off. So AI wasn't there yet, because since, you know, people have tried to pull some funny stuff. But anyways, up to that point, there was a couple of incidents. I also use a point-and-shoot camera, which I leave on the kitchen table, and they have imposed, I call it imposed photography. It's a very real thing. There's some stuff written in my book about, what's his name? Sirius, Ted, is it Ted? This guy who used to impose photographs onto a camera device, and he was studied by science, and
0: right.
1: And there's also the skull experiment stuff, where, you know, similar stuff with that too, right? But there was a couple incidents where there was photographs imposed onto my camera, but we could tell it was from those originals that Dwayne had taken. And the first time they did it, they were, you know, all just bits and pieces, all blurry. And I had asked them, I said, "Oh, can I, you know," because I figured they're all blurry, you can't really see much. I said, "You know, can I put these in a video?" And they said no. And I thought, okay, you know, I wasn't going against that. And perhaps they were even testing me, I don't know, to see if I would listen, right? Which I did. And then they did it again at just before they wanted, before they asked, you know, for the full photographs to go out, they imposed, did the same thing, and they put a, it was much more clear piece of Neff's face, up close, of his nose and in his eyes, you know, partial, up close face shot, you know, but closed in, not his whole face, right? And I had asked him, oh, can I put this in a video? And they said yes, to my surprise. I didn't expect that. So I did, and I called that Sasquatch selfie, and that was from those original photos that they had imposed, right? And then it was, I think, the very next visit or next week or something after that, that's when they told me to put out the real, you know, the those real shots. And I was, by that time, I was pretty, I was almost hesitant because I knew what was coming, right? Just like when I put out the audio for the first time, there's a lot of ridicule and nasty that comes with that. And, you know, of course, the same thing happened when I put out the photographs of Neff, you know, people ridiculing, say, oh, they're Halloween masks, this and that. And they're not, you know, they're real, but I can understand how it's difficult for people to accept because they're clear as day, right? So, but anyways, that basically
0: they are happened. They're very clear. They're very, very, very clear. And what a face. You were right. At one point you had said that you had the face and you weren't showing it to me. And then at one point you said, it's not what, they don't look like what you think. And you're so right. But you know what? I've seen a lot of different faces. There's a lot of different faces. The hairlines are different. The ears are different. The hair's different. So
1: I have the answer to that.
0: Yeah.
1: I have the answer to that. They, because of Neff's nose was such a unique shape, I had asked the question, do your people have different races like humans do? And they said yes. And it makes total sense. They are people.
0: Yes,
1: so, yeah.
0: That's right. That's right. That's right. Let's hear another audio clip that you've sent us. Let's go to number 3 and hear that, and we'll let you talk about what it is afterwards. We're going to go. Here we go. What was there, that? That was 2 Sasquatch.
1: Yeah, there's actually 2 family members speaking there. I believe that's Neff and then a younger, I believe, female member of the family. I think that might have been his little sister. And speaking simultaneously, you know, speaking over top of one another. There's some really weird kind of sounds in there, too. At one point, it's, I don't know, it's like he's gurgling in his throat or something. It's just very bizarre. And then at the very end, there's that little, you know, smack sound or whatever that is. That's a rock, basically tossing, hitting the ground with a small rock.
0: And this is you with your microphone just outside in a specific spot.
1: And I think that one Dwayne recorded.
0: Okay.
1: I believe that was the only visit that I have missed since day one of doing this, of, you know, making the visits to his cottage with him. I missed one visit, and I believe that was something that he captured on that one visit.
0: Wow. I cannot believe you missed a chance, man. That is your thing. I can't believe it. You know, things happen.
1: Once since 2012. That's it. Once.
0: Well, I can't believe even that. All right, let's go to the 4th audio clip and hear that one. Wow.
1: So that's actually it's a excerpt from a longer clip, and again there's 2 family members there. One's Neff. They're right at my vehicle. And there's a part in that, it's not in that little piece there, but I think the younger one was playing with the foam sock over my audio. That's why I didn't, you know, play that part because it's just a lot of staticky noise, right? And then Neff kind of yells at him. It sounds like he yells at him, kind of gives him crap a little bit for maybe messing with my stuff. I don't know. But, yeah, it's two of them right at my vehicle.
0: Are you okay? Are you placing your vehicle exactly where you think they might be, or do you just place it out there and then they just come to it?
1: I park in the same spot every visit. We don't even go, like, we're surrounded by woods, but we don't go, we don't even go into the woods. It's,
0: they come to you. I get it. They'll come to you.
1: Yeah. Throughout the winter, we like going in the winter because, you know, the snow cover on the ground allows us to see the footprints and also allows to see if there's any, human activity. Because they can't hide their prints, but the Sasquatch can. So we, you know, we've gone out. There was one visit this winter that we're inside, and it was snowing pretty good. So when by the time we went outside, there was just a fresh blanket of snow everywhere. No fresh tire tracks from any vehicles going by. No foot, just nothing, just clean. And we step outside, looking around. There's nothing, no prints. You know, you turn your head for a sec and then look back and boom, there's a footprint right there. And it's over top of ours that were just made. So, you know, that was Nin Yanin, a younger male in the family who now has a 14-inch print. I think he's probably close to 7 feet tall in that range. Mm-hmm. And he gave us two footprints. And that happens in real time. So that actually happens quite often at this point where we step outside, there's nothing. And then suddenly there's prints and even trackways. That happened this past winter too. We get this long trackway, when there was nothing just seconds earlier, right? So these prints are happening in real time as we're standing out there.
0: I love when they leave gifts and things like that for you. And a print is a gift, by the way, those of you that have never done it. When you get prints, that's a gift. They know that's what you want. They're doing that for you. I still think about the time. It was a long time ago. You had noticed something and you said it. And I was like, hey, yeah, that's pretty cool. Cause sometimes out of nowhere, you'll just see, some footprints, and then maybe you'll see them step 5, 6, 7 times or less or maybe more, and then they're gone again. So, you know, the question is, okay, where did they go? But also, where did they come from? We're just out of nowhere in the field. They started stepping. So that's always been questions with everybody. But you also brought up one time, you said, I don't know where it came from, but wherever it came from, it was dirty on the floor, because they would have dirty feet and then it would clean up as they walked. And I found that pretty interesting.
1: Yeah. So
0: were you ever able to like pull up the dirt and find out maybe what part, you know, learn anything with the dirt color or anything?
1: No, I don't want to, I'm not giving anything up to science anymore. Connie, I don't trust them.
0: Yeah.
1: It's like I've learned Sasquatch, they choose to leave their footprints. They can move around.
0: Yeah, that's right.
1: It's not a problem, right? You know, the dirt and the prints, there was a few times where there's a trackway that starts. And, you know, especially this one time, there was this trackway that started and there was, I don't know, there might have been 30 prints or something or... and the very first two, I found the very start of the trackway right in the middle of the road, and there was a lot of dirt on the one foot. The other foot was just very bizarre because the snow was not stepped down. It's all kind of bumpy, like it's bizarre, right? And then it takes a couple steps and it's gone, right? The snow's clean again, so... But I don't collect that stuff. I don't collect hair out of prints anymore. I used to do that. I ended up getting some Russian geneticist working in a U.S. government lab got fired for doing some analysis on some hair samples that I had given to a third party who had that connection, right? So I didn't feel very good about that. So
0: right.
1: At, Yeah, at this point, although there was one incident, was it, I don't know, maybe a year ago or so, or we were talking or sitting at the kitchen table talking, and we had this incident back in 2013 where we were sitting in the chairs outside, and suddenly I get a hand. It felt like a hand, but hair covered, placed over my face. It covered my nose and mouth. Firm, but didn't scare me. But right when that happened, there was this kind of this smoky like substance right in front of my eyes, just maybe 3-4 inches from my eyes, right there, just before he put his hand over my face. And I told Dwayne, because it was dark, I said, I explained it as darker than dark, because I could still see it in the dark. And then it happened to him. Same thing right after I explained that. So years later, basically whatever it was a year ago, you know, I don't know the date anymore, but we were sitting at the kitchen table having that discussion and talking about that incident. Dwayne gets up, stands up. I got the fridge behind me, right? We're sitting at the kitchen table. So he gets up to, you know, grab beer out of the fridge, and suddenly he's like, what's this all over the floor? And it was this black powder. And I ended up collecting this stuff, and it felt very soft. It looked like, almost charcoal-y, but it left no mark on my fingers, right? And I scooped this stuff up and I put it in a plastic bag. I ended up giving it to John D'Souza, former retired FBI, and because I met him at a conference at the Native Center here in Toronto that he came down to do a presentation. So I thought, oh, what a, you know, perfect opportunity. So that was on the Saturday. And I told him the story about that, and I was coming back on the Sunday, so I had asked him, you know, can I bring some of this stuff in for you to, get checked out? And he did. He had it checked out by one of his connections who basically, as soon as he saw it, the guy knew what it was. He goes, I've seen this a number of times. It's one of three things. It's either this stuff has been found when a UFO is either landing or taking off, or when a rocket is taking off, or when a portal has opened and closed, I guess. So it wasn't any of the first two things. And, you know, the only other thing that made sense was this, you know, residue left from a portal. I still have a little bit of it. And he didn't end up doing any analysis on it, but it was, it had a little bit of, what do you call it?
0: We'll ask you when we come back. We got to take another break here. Stay with us. The Invisible Giant, A True Story of Sasquatch Contact, is Mike Patterson's new or only book, his first book, only book, and you can get that on Amazon. You can also find it on our website if you forget it. Hey, we got more to come. We're going to take your phone calls as well here if you want to ask Mike anything. And stick around for UFO talk. I'm thinking on open lines from you. Let's see what happens. Stay with us. Connie Willis, Coast to Coast AM.

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2: Was expecting Iran to respond to the latest U.S. proposal for peace talks by last evening, but so far there's no word on what, if anything, was received. Secretary of State Marco Rubio.
3: We're expecting a response from them. We'll see what the response entails. The hope is it's something that it can put us into a serious process of negotiation.
2: The average price for a gallon of regular gas hit $4.55 Friday, the highest since 2022, and not popular at this gas pump near Detroit.
4: It's like $70 at least.
5: It sucks. It's not good.
2: Police in New York City arrested a 32-year-old man suspected of shoving 76-year-old Ross Falzone down a subway station stairs, which killed him. More from CBS News New York's Naomi Rookum.
6: The victim suffered a traumatic brain injury, fractured ribs, and a fractured spine. He died later at Bellevue Hospital. Police say the suspect had been taken into custody earlier that day.
2: But he was released after a psychiatric evaluation. CBS News Brief, I'm Michael Tosca.
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1: And this is from 1973, Dr. John, his biggest hit ever, Right Place, Wrong Time. Good stuff, blending like the New Orleans funk with a little tighter radio-friendly groove. You know what I'm talking about, Tommy D. That's good stuff.
2: I do indeed. Great song there. Great song. You ready? First of all, see how much you know about the song in a minute. But first, I want to tell people about our YouTube channel. You've seen our YouTube channel, right, Connie?
1: Oh yeah. It's nice.
2: It is. It's interviews of recent and past shows. It's free to sign up, and we're always adding special best of compilations. So all you need to do is go to coasttocoastam.com, go to the top, hit that little YouTube icon. It's the third one from the left, and you're in, and it's free, and it's hours of entertainment. So we hope you enjoy that. Connie, answer this question, if you will. Would you do that for me?
1: Okay. Yeah. And I stink at this, but go ahead.
2: Okay. Right. Tell me. That song.
1: I can't believe it. Wait a minute. Okay. Interesting.
2: You turned off your phone, right?
1: Well, I tried to. I asked Siri how to do it even, and I just got a call from somebody named Tommy Danheiser.
2: Because I was seeing if you turned off your phone so we could do the show.
1: Then I hit it. I put it up underneath the pillow. I turned it down, put it under pillow.
2: Turn that baby off. Okay, so that song, Right Place, Wrong Time, peaked at number blank on the Billboard Hot 100.
1: Peaked at... Number one.
2: Number nine.

0: No, it never hit one.
1: Never hit one.
0: On which one? Which one?
1: Billboard again? Hot 100.
0: Oh, Billboard. Okay. Yeah. I look at the other one.
1: Oh, okay. Fair enough.
0: I get my information from the other one. It was number one.
1: Okay, and here's your...
0: I don't know. I'm just throwing it at you. But I thought it did hit number one. I thought it did hit number one.
1: Here's your second one. Ready?
0: Okay.
1: What is... that was by Dr. John, right? Say yes.
0: Yes, Dr. John. Okay, yes. Good.
1: What is Dr. John's real name?
0: Did you know before you looked it up?
1: Nope. I do my research.
0: Okay, good. Good to know.
1: Yeah, not all this stuff.
0: His name was Joey or Byron or something like that.
1: It was Malcolm John Rebeneck Jr.
0: Oh, my gosh.
1: So there you go.
0: Who knew that one? I got a question for you.
1: Okay.
0: Okay, so who produced Dr. John's Right Place, Wrong Time?
1: I don't know because I wasn't a big fan of his music and I never really researched it or studied it.
0: Okay, so I'm going to be saying that sometimes when I talk to you on these answers. Well, it was either someone named Alan Toussaint, I believe that's how you say it, Quincy Jones, Phil Spector, or Tom Dowd.
1: All right, well, since I'm just jumping at the blind guess, Quincy Jones.
0: Now I get to laugh at you, right? Quincy Jones, come on, are you crazy? Come on, no. It was Alan Toussaint or Toussaint, or I think I'm saying it wrong, but it was Alan. Alan did that, but it was a good guess. Good job. Fair enough. There you go. All right. Thanks, Tommy D. He'll be back, and we're going to be taking your phone calls next year with Mike Patterson, Coast to Coast AM.
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0: It's Coast to Coast AM. Connie Willis here. Yes, I got a new phone and it's like I can't turn it down. It's like, because you got to keep it on to communicate with everybody throughout the show. There's a lot of things happening, moving around. And then it's like, of course, Tommy gives me a call. Okay. Yeah. We'll remember that one. That was good. It was good. I'm like, oh no, over here freaking out. He knows what to do. He knows what's happening. Anyway, I hope you guys are enjoying the evening. We are going to take some phone calls. We're talking to Mike Patterson right now. You can pick up his book, his new book. It's a beautiful cover on it. It's a great book, Invisible Giant, A True Story of Sasquatch Contact. You can go to Amazon and pick it up for less than a loaf of bread, let me tell you. So go check that out. It's a nice gift. And we thank you for that too, Mike. It's our last segment. We're hoping to get through this with some phone calls and get in a lot of other cool things that you've done for us, Mike, of the audio. But I wanted to ask you a couple things. What was the black stuff right before we left? There was this black, and you, I guess you found out what it was or something about it.
1: Yeah, as I mentioned, the guy who. He didn't do a full analysis on it, which was disappointing. He was upset that proper protocol wasn't followed with paperwork filled out and all that. But it basically, the only thing that resonated out of the three things he mentioned was from a portal. You know, this is a residue from a portal, and it had a level of radioactivity to it. It was very, very low. But he ended up, I gave most of it to him. So he ended up, disposing of it. And I have a little bit, just a little bit left that I hope at some point I can, you know, get a full analysis done on it.
0: That'd be great. Love to hear about that. That's very interesting. And you talk about the marbles. Tell people about that and then we'll grab some calls.
1: The marbles, with Sasquatch, there's a lot of indoor activity that goes on with this. They're interdimensional. They are a terrestrial ancient human type that is interdimensional. They have an understanding of energy and consciousness. So the activity is like, it's indoors every visit, right? There's never really been a lull in activity. It's been with us every visit since day one. So there's a lot of apports. Objects out of thin air, and marbles have been a main object that they've used. They've used a lot of other stuff as well throughout the years, but I'm not happy if I don't go home with a marble. You know, I gotta get one at some point in the night. There was one incident. I've used my vehicle a lot for interactions. They'll put handprints and stuff. And so one time outside, I'm checking my vehicle. I got my flashlight looking for any finger markings, handprints, and I'm standing, I don't know, maybe 3 feet from my vehicle. And in between that space, there was 10 clear blue marbles that basically bounced off my chest and then landed on the ground all at once.
0: Oh, nice.
1: That was pretty wild. I was even given what looks like a handmade marble that is about the size of, you know, one of the larger marbles. I put it against one of the ones I have at home that I got from them. And what was interesting, I weighed it against a real marble and they weighed the exact same weight. I can't remember what it was, like 32 or 34 grams or something. And there's a little flat spot on this homemade one. And I didn't know what it was at first, this marble looking thing. Maybe it's clay or something, but it, you know, feels like a stone. It's hardened, right? And it wasn't until I got home that I thought maybe this is handmade by them. And the next visit, when I went back, I'd asked them that question. They said, yes, it was made. You know, it was a handmade marble by them. And I had asked them how old it was and they wrote down 700. I don't know if they're messing with me because they do that. Often, it was the next visit that I tried to get that answer out of them and they didn't they didn't respond to it. So, you know, it's possible I might be sitting on this 700-year-old
0: That's cool.
1: Marble of antiquity made by the Sasquatch, you know, it's quite possible.
0: You know, I also look for those fingerprints and those handprints, and much easier than footprints when you're in an area where the terrain just will not accept it. But it is so cool when you get a handprint and a fingerprint. You can see sometimes the hair, but definitely on the handprints, you get these thermal ridges. I mean, they have fingerprints. You can track them down. You know, it's individual. I love it. It's amazing. And talking about like the marbles coming out of coming out of thin air, the day that my dad passed, later that evening, my mom is at the end of her bed, their bed at one point, and I'm at the end standing. She's on it at the end. I'm on the outside of it standing. It's kind of like a sleigh bed kind of thing. She throws, or at least I thought she threw this little peppermint candy at me. I was like, Mom, what'd you do that for? She's like, I didn't do that. And I, you know, she was right there in front of me, less than a foot away. I'm like, well, of course she couldn't have. Why? I'm only saying that because she's right there. And after she and I argued back and forth a little bit about that, we were like, Dad, you know, because it was a peppermint, those little individually peppermint candies, Starlights or something like that. That was his candy. And he had been in the hospital for so long, there wasn't any candy there for him, for anybody to even grab. But at one point he threw... We just know that was my dad saying, hey, here I am, and throwing a piece of candy. So it goes across the board in all of, I'm sure, in all of the different situations. As you and I both know that one film that I can never remember the name of it, and Tim Coleman's behind it, who's a friend of mine. But they were doing the seances and bringing this stuff down out of nowhere, thin ice. I mean, it was like plants and stuff. What's the name of that film again? I always
1: ask. The Skull Experiment.
0: Yeah, that's it. The Skull Experiment. S-C-O-L-E, right?
1: Yeah.
0: It's an amazing movie. And then to see these things happen in front of you, it's real. It's real across the genres.
1: Yeah, it was a 5-year study, basically, you know, scientific study into the paranormal.
0: It's amazing. And it's amazing to see it in front of you. So I know that that's really cool. No matter how many times it's happened, it's still just amazing for that to be the case. Well, we're going to hit, let's hit a phone call or two here before you go. Let's go to first time caller, John out of Houston. Hey there, John. Welcome to Coast. How are you tonight?
2: I'm okay. I wanted to talk about the, not so much about Dr. Patterson there, but I am visually impaired, and I wanted to talk about I want to be an advocate for the Lighthouse for the Blind, and I don't know if you're familiar with that, but they don't really have anything for the blind. But now, as far as Dr. Patterson goes, I can only say I haven't seen any UFOs, but I did see. I'm a Trekkie fan, and that's about as close as I got to any UFOs. But and I saw a it was a episode where Captain Kirk had went on this planet, and it was deserted. It was destroyed by this creature called a Zorn. And, you know, that's about as close as I came, but I, you know, got to UFOs. But so that was basically, but I really wanted to talk about that. So, you know, you might want to have me back on later, you know, if you could, so I could talk about this, Connie.
0: Okay, John, make sure you talk to Tommy as you leave here, and we appreciate your phone call. Let's go to wildcard line number two, talk to Eric out of Nevada City, California. Hey, Eric, how are you tonight?
3: Pretty good, Connie. How are you?
0: I'm okay. I'm hanging in there.
3: Yeah, boy, the hanging in there part, I totally understand that. You know, you're always asking me about if I've seen any Bigfoot lately, and the answer is no. I haven't seen him in years now. And, you know, I had quite a rapport with the family that used to come across here because, well, you know, I'm elderly, I'm disabled, and, you know, they do that mind speak thing, and I got to know them pretty well. And then I ended up in a phony lawsuit, and out here in California, that's really easy to do. And I was just went to sleep at 3 in the morning. I had to be up at 7 and in court by 9, and they started the beating on the trees. And I went out, and man, was I mad. Yeah, kind of cussed them up one side and down the other, and I haven't seen them since then.
0: Oh.
3: I'm hoping they were able to understand with the mind speak thing, because like you say, they can read your mind. There's no doubt about it.

0: pretty good at the time because I don't wake up gracefully, you know, especially when I was all worried the way I was. So it was totally my fault, you know. But and I do kind of miss them because, you know, it's pretty much just me and, you know, I told you about what happened to Coco getting, or did I? He got poisoned by a certain dog food company.
1: Oh, no.
0: Yeah, two cans of their so-called Pro Plan took him out. And, you know, and I didn't realize the treats I'd been giving were coming from this, that for the last 4 years were coming from the same company. And Coco was my kid. He really was. I mean, he was a border collie and the smartest animal I've ever had in my life. And I've loved all my animals dearly, but he was, you know, he was a valedictorian if he'd have been in college, I'll tell you.
1: I'm sorry to hear that, but thanks for calling in, Eric. I know we're about to wrap up the show here, but I want to talk to Mike before we take off. Is there anything else that you want to make sure you say before you go? I mean, you've done so much work, and you're still doing it. It's not even work. It's research. It's fun. It's just doing what you want to do. It's in your heart. But is there anything that you want to say to people out there that maybe you feel that they want you to get across with the book, but apparently they're happy now that you've lowered the price, correct? That they seem fine with just getting the info out.
2: Well, I haven't gotten any reaction about, you know, after I made sure I dropped that price as low as it would go. But I got the reaction, you know, before that, but, you know, when it comes to this subject, we're right on the precipice, and this is all connected to the whole UFO subject as well. It's all interconnected. It's all involves interdimensional activity, and we just need to keep an open mind because, you know, we're truly conditioned. And one thing Sasquatch contact shows you is how conditioned humans are. And they also show you there's a much broader spectrum of reality going on around us that, you know, most people don't get the chance to observe. So they, you know, they are there and they're reaching out to us and they're making contact with more and more humans. And, you know, it's getting us to a different place in our understanding of consciousness.
1: Hey, Mike, thanks for coming back again, telling us more, giving us some audio clips to share, and don't stop, okay? Don't stop. In fact, I know you're going out tomorrow night, so have a good time, be safe, and let us know what happens.
2: All right. Thank you very much, Connie.
1: Bye, Mike. Sasquatch Ontario, that's where you can find him, sasquatchontario.com. You can also find him on YouTube with the same. An Invisible Giant, A True Story of Sasquatch Contact. That's his book that you can check out at Amazon at a very low, low price. So take advantage of that. All righty, stay with us. We've got open lines going to happen next. And you know about the UFO droppings, right? Some of the things that they sent out today. What do you think? Maybe you can talk about that. We'll see. Stay with us, Coast to Coast AM.

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6: I'm Michael Toscano. The U.S. military's latest strike on an alleged drug trafficking boat in the eastern Pacific Ocean killed two men Friday while leaving one survivor. The White House announced Wednesday that President Trump has set eliminating drug cartels in the Western Hemisphere as the administration's highest anti-terror priority. The Pentagon has started releasing files on unexplained aerial phenomena, which used to be called unidentified flying objects.
7: Perhaps Star Trek's Captain James T. Kirk said it best, telling his crew,
8: "You know the greatest danger facing us is ourselves, an irrational fear of the unknown."
7: There are hundreds of reported sightings dating back to the 1940s in the files, but Harvard astrophysicist Avi Loeb notes,
9: "More recently, from pilots that are reporting unusual things they see, you know, that deserves attention."
7: Recurring sightings of flying saucers are mentioned in the files. Allison Keyes, CBS News, Washington.
6: The cruise ship carrying passengers who may have been exposed to Hanta virus in the deadly onboard outbreak will reach the Canary Islands off Spain Sunday. 17 Americans will be evacuated by special plane and flown back to the U.S. for quarantine and observation. Correspondent Ramey Innocenzio has more.
10: More than 30 passengers from at least 12 countries, including the U.S., left the ship without contact tracing during one of its first port stops.
11: A lot of great people are studying it. It should be fine. We hope.
10: On Friday, health officials in New Jersey reported two residents were potentially exposed to one of the infected guests during air travel abroad, but are not reporting symptoms.
6: Schools and universities across the country are recovering from the cyber attack that knocked down Canvas. The online platform manages exams, course notes, lecture videos, and grades. Tina Patel of CBS News Los Angeles has a look at the threat that caused a lot of chaos.
12: Hackers calling themselves Shiny Hunters said they had hacked into Instructure. That's the tech company that operates Canvas. The hackers said they had student and faculty information like names, email addresses, ID numbers, and private messages. And they said they would leak that info unless Instructure paid a ransom.
6: The latest monthly jobs report beat expectations, with employers adding 115,000 positions in April. Bankrate senior analyst Mark Hamrick has been going through the numbers.
13: There are signs of stress in the job market. It is just that for two straight months, we've had positive jobs creation, not nearly at the remarkably robust levels of previous years, but enough to keep the unemployment rate steady.
6: The jobs report sparked a rise in the stock market, with the S&P 500 hitting an all-time high in Friday trading. This is CBS News.
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22: An Illinois food manufacturer is recalling several snack products due to concerns they may be contaminated with salmonella. That according to a recall notice with the Food and Drug Administration that affects nut mixes and a corn mix manufactured by John B. Sanfilippo & Son and sold under the brand names Southern Style Nuts, Fisher, Squirrel Brand, and Good & Gather. The Good & Gather product, a Mexican street corn-inspired trail mix, was sold at Target while others were sold at various retail stores, online, and by QVC. Jennifer Kuiper, CBS News, Chicago.
6: The National Park Service says a missing hiker's death in Glacier National Park was likely caused by a bear attack. The Park Service didn't identify the hiker, but had been searching for a 33-year-old man from Florida. It would be the first time since 1998 that a bear killed somebody at the Montana Park, which is home to grizzly bears and black bears. Michael Toscano, CBS News.
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1: Going back to 1988, Steve Earle, Copperhead wrote Coast to Coast AM. He blended that country with rock and Celtic influences. That's what it is that you're going, what is that? What is that? And it's still got that outlaw story going on. Love it, love it, love it. That is just good music right there. So I hope you're enjoying the evening. Guess what we got coming up? We got open lines. Tomorrow night, we'll also be back. I did want to remind you of this. Tomorrow night, we're going to be talking aliens and UFOs because Brett Oldham is going to be with us. Sorry, Brett. I don't know what happened. Brett's going to be with us tomorrow night. Great friend. He is probably the most famous alien ever.

0: abductee out there and been taken all his life. So he's got a lot to talk about. Always interesting to talk with Brett. And then we also have Doug Meacham coming up tomorrow. He's a he hypnotizes people. He regresses you. He can either help you to stop smoking or he can regress somebody like Bob Gimlin. And he talks about the Gimlin-Patterson film. Yeah, that the Patterson-Gimlin film. That's going to be tomorrow night. I'm looking forward to that. So stay with us next. 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

0: It is Coast to Coast AM. Connie Willis here. How are you tonight? Good music, good conversation happening. And you guys have texted me and sent messages like crazy about the UFOs and what a bit of disclosure came out today. So let's talk about that on Open Lines. Now listen, it's Open Lines. You can talk about anything you want, but I'd love to hear your all's thoughts on this. I can tell you my thoughts on it as of right now. Apparently, these are all unclassified things that you're seeing. So you're not seeing anything classified. You're seeing things that are unclassified. Maybe you saw some things that you've never seen before. Maybe some of those things could be lens flare. Maybe they found out what they are already, because some of those were pretty old, right? And did you notice where a lot of them were from? Did you recognize where the videos were taken? And did you see something strange? Did you also wonder, hey, is that the shape of what they're seeing, or is that the target spot when the camera's out there shooting that and filming that? You know, that's just the center, right? So I know I had to ask some people some questions about that. I talked to some military people. I've talked to some other people that you guys would know in the field. And kind of so far, everybody's like, And that's kind of what some of us expected. Even though there's more transparency, that's great. Thanks for letting us see all that. But I guess my question is, what do you think? And do you really need the government telling you it's real? So, again, it's Open Lines. You can call and talk about anything. But I'd love to talk to you about that. If you'd like, let's see what you guys got. Let's see what you got tonight. Let's have some fun. Have a good time. And no trivia questions. I'm not good at them. Let's go west of the Rockies and talk to Aaron out of Arizona. Hey there, Aaron. Welcome to the show. How are you?
1: Hey, Connie. I'm doing good. Cool to be on tonight. I wanted to tell you about a song that I like that is related to Canadian Sasquatch. So are you familiar with the music of Stompin' Tom Connors?
0: No. Unless it's a TikTok thing.
1: No, it's not at all. He's probably one of the best singers from Canada, but little bit about him. The reason that they call him Stompin' Tom, he used to, whenever he'd play a live show, he would have this little rectangle of plywood he would stand on with his boots, and he would stomp on it during some of the songs, and that's how he got his nickname. And he actually has a song called the Sasquatch Song. So I was looking at the lyrics there, and when you get a chance later on, listen to it. It's a cool little funny song. He's sort of like a folk singer, you could say, you know, writing songs about stuff like that. But and I have a few comments on the Bigfoot vocals I heard earlier. But the song basically describes a guy going out in the midnight sun, you know, being way up north there hunting for Bigfoot, and he sees Sasquatch up in a tree, and he asks, he makes a bet with Sasquatch. He sees him way up in a tree crotch, he says. So he's standing in a V of a tree. And so the guy says, I bet you can't play hopscotch way up in that tree. And he says, oh, yeah. So he bet his wristwatch that Bigfoot couldn't play hopscotch up in the tree. So he lost his bet, and he had to give the guy his wristwatch. And then Bigfoot runs off, and then the guy goes and tells the Mounties about it, and Mounties go search in the area, and he finds Sasquatch in this tavern inside of a cavern wearing the guy's watch. And so the Mountie makes a bet with Sasquatch, like, you got to give the guy's watch back. And then Bigfoot says, you got to play hopscotch with me and bet your watch. And so they play inside the tavern, and the Mountie loses his watch. And so after all the Mounties and go putting bounties on the land is what it says. And then if nobody catches Sasquatch, there won't be a wristwatch found in the land. It's a really cool, you know, funny little song. And I think it was the second Bigfoot vocal that you played, I was just sitting here listening to it. The one that really sounded like he was trying to make words, like Bigfoot was trying to make words. I was listening to it, and I could picture in my mind, like, this big, giant, you know, fuzzy guy just sitting there talking, making noise, you know, just really having a good time. And it, even though I haven't, you know, had any encounters in person myself, which I think would be awesome to, you know, to be a part of that, it really makes me think, you know, these creatures, even though physically you can't get close to them because they're always at a distance, keeping that, you know, that gap, that physical gap, but it, even though they don't make words like we do, like the guest was saying earlier, they have families and, you know, mother, father, you know, you got young ones, and it honestly does give them more human elements, you know, even though they're not exactly like us. I would say that we are related to them as far as that goes. Wouldn't you agree?
0: Oh, absolutely. But they do get close to you. And some people have hugged, shook hands, touched, things like that before. There's some people that I would actually believe about that. And I guess being around them, you know that that's totally possible. But they also do say words. Like when it comes to Mike Patterson, he had, of course, "We love you, Mike," and some other things like that, too. You can hear the words. And even though telepathy is like the thing, mind speak, whatever you want to say. But also, I know a lot of people that when they first walk into the woods, they'll hear the people, you know, the Bigfoot that they go to see all the time. They will hear them say their name. One of them was Mark Green in Alabama. And Mark said, "Connie, when I come in here, I'll hear, 'Hey, Mark, hey, Mark.'" And he said, "They know my name. How do they know my name? How do they say my name?" You know, it's really cool. So actually, I've heard those things. I don't know if you're still on the line or not.
1: Yeah.
0: But I think you had something to say about the UFOs. We'll grab your answer, and then we'll go to somebody else about their thoughts.
1: Not the UFOs. I had one other question. When somebody goes into the forest or in a group with you, if somebody brings positive intentions and curiosity with them that they want to, you know, have an interaction, that person would receive something like that. Does it also go the same for if you bring like worry or something bad's going to happen to me? Is that the whatever vibe or intention you put out there? Would you say that that's the kind of experience or reaction that people will receive?
0: That's interesting. It's really come down to, from what I've learned and what I've been taught along the way, too, from people, it's more of the intent of, I'm going to get a picture of you. I'm going to, no one's going to know that I'm going to do this. I'm going to try to get evidence of you. I'm going to try to do something to maybe have you get cut and you bleed, and then I'm going to get your DNA. It's that kind of stuff, you know. Or if you're just one of these jerk people that, you know, there's some jerks out there, right? If you take somebody that their whole bottom line is to do something, to get something, to grab something, so they can show the world maybe they should be famous, or, you know, which doesn't happen, by the way. But if they have these ulterior motives of, I'm gonna catch one, kill one, take a picture of one when they don't want it, that's the kind of intent. I'm going to you know, a lot of people will go out there and make gifting tables, and they'll put gifts out for the Bigfoot. And it's nice when those are gone. And usually there's another gift given back. But somebody could go in there and just mess up the gifting table. And there's just bad intents to just harm anyone, anything, or mess up the whole research that's happening. And that's more of what everybody's talking about, as opposed to, if you happen to be sad, or you happen to be worried, or you happen to be afraid, they can address that too. They can actually bring you back to happiness. I've seen that a lot. And one of the things that I want to put together is where people get together and have relationships with them, because they really do take away a lot of depression and sadness. Because when you see such a wonderful side of, and having the knowledge that they're way more advanced than us, having the knowledge that, hey, Elon, you don't need to go out in space. Come here. We've got plenty of things for you to see down here that are way more advanced. And it just changes your life. So thanks for the calls. And let's go grab another one here real quick before the end. Thanks for calling us, Aaron, and all that information. Let's talk to Vaughn, east of the Rockies, Beaumont, Texas. Hey, Vaughn, how are you? Welcome to Coast.
2: Hello, thank you. I originally called to ask the Patterson, do you have the sounds copywritten? Because I know Ron Moorhead has his, and I couldn't put my transcriptions you know, in my own words, on the YouTube, but I did, transcribe it exactly on the Decoding Sasquatch Language on YouTube under Coast to Coast AM. And, it's a precise dictate, you know, transcription, minute and seconds, you know, recorded. Mm-hmm. The snippets from the program. And anyway, you know, if people want to find it, they go to Decoding Sasquatch Language on the Coast to Coast AM. But, I called, you know, for the open lines for, psoriasis, seborrhea dermatitis, that's caused by a mite called Demodex mite. So if people want to look that up, they can reverse that or cure it. Just rub it over the skin and it kills the mite.
0: Well, that sounds like a terrible thing to have.
2: Yeah, but ivermectin, I mean, you know, everybody has the mite, but different people react differently to it. And the older you get, you know, the more mites are on your face, in your eyelids, and everywhere. But psoriasis is one of the illnesses that's, you know, skin problems that's caused by acne, seborrhea dermatitis. All you do is go to Tractor Supply and get the ivermectin and rub it over the skin, and about 90 days, you're going to have real clear skin if that's the only problem you have.
0: That seems like a miracle worker for a lot of things, that ivermectin,
2: yeah,
0: isn't it?
2: Uh-huh. They can read it on, you know, on the internet. But, you know, I've been using it. It's a very good product. It's
0: sounds like, yeah. Yeah, we're kind of losing you there, Vaughn. You're going in and out, but we thank you for the phone call. And I've heard that to take care of a whole lot of different things, right? And I know you all have too. I know you all have, because we are the crowd and the audience that talks about those things and passes them on to everybody else to let them know, here's what works, kind of thing. I get it. Let's see. Do we have enough time to grab another one really quick here? Let's go to Wildcard line number 4, talk to Ian out of Canada. It's a Canada night here. What's going on, Ian? How are you? Welcome to Coast AM.
3: Hey, Connie. Thanks for taking my call. I guess it sounds like you had a really special experience, you know, with the peppermint thing.
0: So yes. That's really, yeah.
3: Yeah, really good
0: that
3: for you.
0: Amazing. Thank
3: yeah.
0: you.
3: Yeah. I guess my question is, I guess if people think that the Zapruder film was kind of faked,
4: I actually have a story about kind of an urban legend. So when I was a kid, I used to camp around this place called Muskrat Lake. And so there is a rumor that there was like a Loch Ness monster type thing. They called it Mussy. And so, you know, I guess there's no evidence or anything like that, but, you know, I guess just, you know, a little, kind of tidbit, if you will. It's, Muskrat Lake's in Cobden, Ontario. So, but, really the question I had was sort of, you know, if you think that, you know, the Zapruder film was kind of fake, or if it was like some guy in like a costume or something like that. But what are your thoughts?
0: What's the film again? Are you talking about the Patterson Gimlin?
4: It was like the original kind of like Bigfoot film, like the one that kind of went out. Like the kind of the grainy one with the, you know, the grainy sort of Bigfoot Sasquatch kind of film. You know, is it possible or, but it also sounds like, you know, you've had some, you know, kind of personal experiences with kind of, you know, finding some, you know, some evidence and things. So, that's always interesting as well.
0: Yeah, absolutely. Are you talking Boggy Creek or what was the name of the film? I'm sorry. I didn't hear it.
4: They called it I think it was called the Zapruder film or so. I think I could be misremembering. It was the very, very first kind of like the,
0: so the real, know, I guess, film of Patterson Gimlin, where they believe it was a real Bigfoot walking.
4: I think I'm kind of merging kind of two things.
0: Well, let me,
4: something else.
0: That's all cool. But let me tell you, tomorrow night, the second guest is going to be in Doug Meacham, and he's going to actually tell us about where he regressed Bob Gimlin with the Gimlin Patterson film. So that's going to be cool to hear. So you'll hear that. But yeah, special stuff. They're real. They're out there and more to come. We've got open lines happening. Love to hear from you. See what you think about what's happening. Connie Willis here on Coast to Coast AM.

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4: Military has taken out another alleged drug trafficking boat in the Eastern Pacific Ocean. Southern Command says two men were killed and the Coast Guard was sent out to rescue one survivor. No word on the survivor's condition, however. President Trump says he thinks the World Health Organization is doing a good job containing the hantavirus outbreak.
5: We seem to have things under very good control. They know that virus very well. It's been around a long time. Not easily transferable, unlike COVID.
4: 17 Americans will be evacuated home for quarantine when the infected cruise ship arrives at the Canary Islands off Spain on Sunday. The latest monthly jobs report from the government shows employers adding 115,000 positions in April. President Trump's director of the National Economic Council, Kevin Hassett, effusively praised his boss.
6: People still don't have faith that the golden age is upon us, that Trump policies are working, but it keeps showing up in the data.
4: CBS News Brief. I'm Michael Toscano.
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1: This is The Animals on Coast to Coast AM, and that's House of the Rising Sun. I can't believe that it was 1964 that that came out. Based on a traditional folk song already out there, their version turned it into a dark rock classic, something we all have loved because we're still playing it now, and it was one of the first rock songs to use a full-length narrative structure. And that helped push the rock music into more serious storytelling territory. And I wish I would have asked Tommy D something about this. That way I could just, you know, turn it into trivia.
2: Did you?
1: So you don't turn it against me.
2: No, we don't turn it against you. We just have fun.
1: Okay.
2: Did you, Connie, you know he was talking about the Zapruder film, right?
1: Yes. Oh, I was about to say that too. Yeah. So he was talking about the JFK assassination.
2: Right. I think he made
1: it. But he was also asking about. But he also asked about the Bigfoot, so
2: I think he called the Patterson-Gimlin film the Zapruder film by mistake.
1: Yeah, I think that was it.
2: Because that was a big film. That was key evidence for the Warren Commission.
1: Yeah.
2: That was a big one. So we want to tell everybody about emerging artists. We play people's music, people that send us music on the first Sunday of each month for the first 2 hours. So if you're a musician or a singer and you have recorded music, we'd like you to send it in. Just go to coasttocoastam.com, put emerging artists up in the search and fill out all the information, send your music, and we just might play it and you'll hear it right here on Coast to Coast AM. Connie.
1: I thought I was going to get by with it. I thought you were just going to forget, and I was just going to go, yeah, we'll open lines continue.
2: What's the name of the singer who sang that song? Don't Google.
1: The Rising Sun?
2: Yeah.
1: You're Googling. I'm going to say it was...
2: Keep buying time.
1: Hold on. Now I am. I'm buying time. I'm thinking. Hold on.
2: You're looking at Google is what you're doing.
1: No, really, I'm not. My hands are up. I promise. I can tell you who produced it. I can't even tell you that. Who is it?
2: Eric Burdon.
1: Oh, man. Did you know that or did you have to look
2: I knew that. Yes, I did.
1: Come on. Really?
2: I did know that. Yeah. And the promise. Animals, of course.
1: Promise?
2: Yes. Who doesn't know that?
1: No crosses.
2: No crosses. Fingers crossed. That's good. We're
1: Take
2: good.
1: Take a needle in your eye.
2: I knew it. Okay, now, what number did it reach? It reached the same number in both the UK and the US. Tell me what number it reached.
1: I got number one.
2: It did.
1: Okay.
2: You are correct. It reached both number one in the US Woo. And the UK. Good one.
1: Thank you, baby. All right, Tommy D.
2: See you later.
1: I'm going to come back. Okay, we'll see you. We'll see you later. I'm going to come back with something for him. I have got something for him. We'll see. We'll see how that goes. All right, open lines continue here on Coast to Coast AM.
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0: It is Coast to Coast AM. Connie Willis here, hanging in throughout the night. Good music and good information coming from you guys. We got open lines happening. You can ask anything you want. You can talk about anything you want. But I'd love to hear somebody say something about what they thought about the UFOs today. I know that was a big deal for a lot of people, and a lot of other people, not so much. So I want to hear what you might be. And do you really need for the government to tell you that it's real? Is that the disclosure you need? Is that what you're looking for in life, to say it's real? If you lived in other countries, they kind of talk about it all the time. You can just kind of look up even and see them. In fact, you can do that here. You can do that. You can do that. Everybody get off their phones for a little bit and look up and hang out at night and look up too. I mean, don't just think it's just at night that it happens. It happens all the time. You see them in the day just as much as the nighttime, but nighttime's kind of fun to sky watch and check out the stars and things like that. So anyway, let's see what you guys want to talk about. We'll go back to the lines and go to West of the Rockies out of Maui. Iasius is on the line. Hey there. Welcome to Coast AM. How are you?
1: Hi, Connie. Yeah, hey. It's actually the southest and westernest state in the country. We're farther south and farther west than any other state. But anyway.
0: Well, I would certainly like to be there. It's a wonderful, wonderful place to be, for sure.
1: Yeah, it's pretty nice. It's been kind of chaotic lately with the weather, but anyways, long story short, I'd like to maybe get your opinion or explain something to you. About 50 years ago, me and my brother were abducted by aliens and their grays, and they used to talk recently about them possibly being robots or whatever, cyborgs. Well, I have proof, because of the abduction, they were not alien. They were not cyborgs or robots. You know why? They had children. The children used to come in and look at us, and they get scolded by the adults, the bigger ones, to get out of the room. You know why would a robot do that?
0: Oh, so you had like tall grays and short grays, or were they all short grays, but the kids were just shorter?
1: There were four or five different ones, but the grays were most predominant. They're obviously the adult grays. They're like about 5 foot tall, and then there were really small ones, like 3 foot tall. And but you could tell they were children just by the way they act and walked and looked at you. They kind of slipped around. I call them like Casper ghosts. They kind of floated around. But anyways, you know, they get scolded by the older ones or taller ones. Get out of here, you know. Because we were right in the examination room, and I think they were scolded by the elders, you know. You know, it doesn't make sense to me that a robot or a cyborg would do that, or even AI. Why would AI do that? Maybe AI would think of that.
0: And you know what? It's all theory. That's the thing, right? When you hear these things, it's all theory. Everybody's just got a theory. Nobody knows, right? It's just a theory. So you're right to ask what you're asking.
1: Yeah, this was like 50 years ago, so, you know, who knows? But if they are an ancient race, you know, then 50 years is a blink of an eye to them.
0: It's a blink of an eye. Yeah, absolutely.
1: You know, AI is a blink of an eye to us, but, you know, maybe they found out robots and AI is all, you know, BS. They live as a race, you know.
0: Yeah, well, a lot of people say that they used to say they were the taxi cab of the universe, the actual grays. And now, of course, I'll say the Uber of the universe, because things have changed. But I think a lot of people think they're robotic just because they kind of come in, do their job, and leave. But what I find in my research is I don't know, maybe they are robotic, because that's all they, it seems like their job is to come and take you. And take you to wherever they take you and do whatever they do. But they just don't have any emotion or care about us. They just, at least in the hybridization project, that's what you're talking about. And they just don't seem to care. They're just on their own mission. They're doing their own project. And whether we like it or not, they're still going to do it. It doesn't matter. I mean, that's what we all kind of pick up. There's nothing you can do about it. They don't care if it hurts us or it affects our lifestyle. I mean, think about it. The people that do wake up or get regressed and see what's actually going on, it's not ethically what they would do. in life. And when they do see that these things have happened to them, it's really upsetting. A lot of people have committed suicide along the way. A lot of people never leave their home again because of it. And then some of us, we just have to lighten up and relax because it's going to happen no matter what. So great question. I appreciate you calling in and talking about that, even mentioning that, and the fact that you were taken about 50 years ago. I bet there are some more happening if that was the case. I bet there was a lot more happening. But that's one of the things that people got to watch out for, and that is when people tell you any of these that you buy books from or that come even here on Coast or anywhere else, people should be saying, and they're not, that this is what I think. This is what I theorize. This is what maybe is the case. Instead, everybody's saying, this is it. This is who they are. This is what's going on. And you can't. And then people are experts. Who's an expert? Who knows the answers to any of these? It's not even scientifically proved yet. So how can you say somebody's an expert? The same person that would say, well, that they're an expert over here might be the same person saying, this isn't, and we need more scientific evidence. Well, if you see it with your own eyes, you don't need scientific evidence. And I think it's a whole different science anyway. But the things I've seen, I can tell you what I've seen. I can tell you what I know. I can tell you what I theorize. But I can't tell you who or what they are like a lot of other people do. Whatever the entity is, whether it's ghost-like or Bigfooty or Dog Manny or whatever, E.T. There's so many varieties and there's so many things out there to see. All you have to do is go out and do it. Just go out and try, whether it's in the woods, because if you just go to the forest, the woods, the mountains, the park close to you, I'm telling you, they're closer than you think. The Bigfoot world is there, but also the E.T., the lights in the sky, and other things you never thought you'd ever see. I'm telling you, I promise, I've seen it myself. I have seen so many things that no one's ever given a name to at all. All right, back to the phones. Let's go to wildcard line number 5. Talk to Jim out of Washington State. Hi, Jim. Welcome to Coast AM.
2: Hi, how are you?
0: I'm good. How are you over there? You awake? Get a question? Are you there? Jim? Jim has left the building. But he said hi, so we greeted each other. That was very nice. That's all good to me. Let's go to the international line, talk to Don out of Alberta. Hey there, Don. Welcome to Coast AM.
3: Hi, Connie. Having a good night.
0: Hey. Good.
3: So I grew up beside a town that has a UFO landing pad. People have probably forgotten now, but there was a huge UFO running over the entire town, and that's why they built a UFO landing pad.
0: That's cool.
3: By lots of people, that thing was huge and it lit up the town. Then there's Paul Hellyer, the late Paul Hellyer. He's a minister of defense. He wrote a number of books and talked about aliens and UFOs. Then you have the Battle of Los Angeles, 1942. They fired 20,000 rounds of ordnance at it. 6 people on the ground died because of shrapnel coming down. And the thing left, and then it came back. 1952, you had Washington, D.C. They parked over there for a good part of the day, 3 craft. I think those were the ones in the offshoot of Germany. And then what else? Oh, the Temple Mount in Israel. I watched 7 different videos from different angles of a UFO that parked over it and then flew off, like it disappeared. But, there's... I don't need the government to tell me.
0: I know, right? I know. What do you think that's about, that people need to hear that? Are they the people that just aren't already in the know, like the Coast to Coast audience already is?
3: I maybe that's it. I don't know why they... Who needs permission from the government? Like, it's like... the government's actually recorded. Like, the ones parked over Washington, D.C., did everybody just forget about it?
0: I know.
3: Everybody just forgot about it. Oh, yeah, and then there's Shag Harbor. That one was well-documented because they thought an aircraft went down. I just don't get that part of it. I wanted to get into the Sasquatches. I've been trying to figure out, because they're interdimensional, absolutely. One lady that communicates with animals joked that they call us single-dimensional beings, but when their tracks disappear and people can see them, in one case a guy shot at them, as because they were he thought they were too close to the kids or whatever. And the thing just looked over him like nothing happened. But what's happening is it's already switched to the dimension, but we still see the image. But the image isn't gone there yet. So they've been working on this where you shine the laser through a prism, and you can see the matrix. And I was studying different angles of it. Remember way back when they had those stenograph things that they just look like blur on a paper and you stare at them and then it becomes a three-dimensional image?
0: Yeah, yeah.
3: I played around a lot with that. And I found that only 60% of the people can actually see them. Most people can't.
0: Right.
3: And then if you take a flat-screen TV and you pull the front cover up, like a lot of people, they actually think it's packing, and so they accidentally remove the front screen. So when you got a TV, the screen will just look white until you hold the screen back up again.
0: Oh, so, they throw it away?
3: Well, I think they realize when the TV's white, hopefully they didn't throw it away by the time they figured it out.
0: Right, exactly. Oh, man, that's expensive.
3: So I was trying to put all this all together, and then I was thinking about the Sasquatches, because there's software out there. A prairie dog makes a half-second peep. And in that half-second peep, he communicates to all the other prairie dogs how many people are coming, what color they are, what direction they're coming from, and whether they're carrying a rifle or not. So, but Sasquatches, I think that there's multiple races of people speaking different languages. And so, they're intuitive, they're multidimensional. Some of them might not be quite as dimensional as some of the other ones are, but definitely. But the other thing, that was one I wanted to bring up, Russia. There was a lady on that flew over to Russia because she got reports that way back, the mayor of some town, can't remember the name of it. Anyway, they had caught a baby Sasquatch and they raised it. And it had six offsprings with humans. The first one that went and washed it in the river and it didn't make it. And after that, they took it away from the female Sasquatch that the mayor had as a pet. She was trying to find the offspring and the rest of the information on it, but she wasn't able to. But their DNA is compatible with human DNA. So, and it's not the first time there. Sorry, go ahead.
0: Yeah, it seems to be the case for

0: was probably about 4 feet, 5 feet diameter, approximately doing about 50 miles an hour, 80K if you're from Canada, and it was going north to south just above the tree line, like just along the tree line. And George Knapp, then I found out, I was listening to George Knapp, and that there's actually, he had a couple people on talking about them. And because the thing I thought was weird, when it got further away, it started bouncing around. And it has to do with the distortion of light. Well, one of the gentlemen they had on had three theories why it bounces around as it gets away. Because when it was close up, because I was probably like, I don't know, 30, 40 feet away from it as it came by, I thought for the first time in my life I was going to see a weather balloon. I was like, oh, a weather balloon. I'm all excited, though. But anyway, we don't have that kind of technology. What it is, I don't know. It was like, but the ironic thing was, my friend had sent me a picture off of his security camera about 2 weeks before. That's 110 miles from where I'm located. And I was teasing him. They said, oh, that's just your light from your other shop. And so he sends me a daytime picture. There's no light on his other shop because it was an older building. So it took that thing about 2 weeks for it to, maybe it's like, we have Google cars go around and take pictures of everything. I don't So it was gone a scanning pattern. So it was, took 2 weeks to get out to where I was at. I was, should have sat down and did the math and tried to figure out the grid and how long it would take. Or maybe there's more than one of them. I don't know. But I just thought it was ironic that, that he gets it on his security camera. And then 2 weeks later, I see it running down the bush line.
1: That is good. So you've seen quite a few things.
0: Yeah, oh yeah. The biggest one I ever seen, kind of put the fear of God into me a little bit, was 1:59. It was October 15th, and so it was the 2 o'clock in the morning, and it was coming. It was a triangular craft, and it was only visible for about 6 seconds. It was a triangular craft. It was coming through the magnetic field of the Earth. Its cloaking thing cut out, and it looked like a greenish kind of. The thing, based on the distance and everything, the thing had to be like 50 miles across. Like, this wasn't no little craft. And it was triangular, and it was, all the corners were smooth, though. And then inside the triangular part, there was two other, like, not complete triangles. Like, somebody took a pyramid, cut it in half, and stuck inside. I don't know.
1: I love hearing this kind of stuff. Don, thanks for calling in. We got to take a break. Love hearing this stuff. Open lines continue. Let me hear what you guys want to say. Stay with us. Connie Willis, Coast to Coast AM.

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5: I'm Stacey Lynn. Tensions remain high as the U.S. and Iran continue to exchange fire. U.S. Central Command says the military fired on two Iranian oil tankers early yesterday after exchanging fire with Iranian forces in the strait overnight. CBS's Weisha Zhang at the White House.
6: The fight lasted for hours, but the president insisted a ceasefire is in place as peace talks continue. Although Iran's foreign minister posted on social media, every time a diplomatic solution is on the table, the U.S. opts for a reckless military adventure, adding Iranians never bow to pressure.
5: President Trump has repeated threats to resume full-scale bombing if Iran doesn't accept the latest U.S. proposal. The State Department says intensive talks will be held next week in Washington. President Trump says Russia and Ukraine have agreed to a 3-day ceasefire.
7: President Putin agreed. President Zelensky agreed, both readily. And we have a little period of time where they're not going to be killing people. That's very good. And they also agreed to give 1,000 on each side, 1,000 prisoners back.
5: Meanwhile, there are no tanks, missiles, or other heavy weapons on showcase, but President Putin is overseeing a Victory Day military parade in Red Square, commemorating the defeat of Nazi Germany in World War II. A hard loss for Democrats in the redistricting battle. Virginia's state Supreme Court overturned a new congressional map that could have gained 4 seats for the Dems in the House. CBS's Katrina Kaufman with how this happened.
8: The reason that the Virginia Supreme Court says they did this is procedural. So it's a little bit in the weeds, but they say because of when this was voted on, there were actually some early voters that didn't know how these maps would pan out at the time.
5: New details in the murder investigation of Kristen Smart, the Cal Poly freshman who disappeared nearly 30 years ago. Sheriff Ian Parkinson says they're still searching for Smart's body.
9: I vowed to them again that we would not give up the search for Kristen's remains, and it was my goal to bring Kristen home.
5: Michael Wallace reports on a new study that shows how climate change and pollution impact our physical and emotional health.
10: Researchers led by the City University of New York strapped smartwatches on people to monitor their health as they were exposed to different air pollutants and extreme heat during a typical day. Study co-author Melissa Bloom says when people walk through exhaust,
11: higher exposure to sulfur dioxide was associated with higher scores for nervousness and feelings of helplessness.
5: This is CBS News.
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5: A former homeless California teen has been accepted to dozens of colleges.
14: 17-year-old Lamont Newell and his family used to sleep in a car in L.A., but now he's got a full ride to Columbia University to study industrial engineering. Newell learned how to code as a child and then became valedictorian of his high school while earning a 4.4 GPA. He's the first man in his family to graduate from high school and says his success shows that there's always an exit to your destination. Newell says he worked hard to set an example for his younger brother. Allison Keys, CBS News.
5: A new record for a Star Wars collectible card.
15: I'm Luke Skywalker. 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
5: 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The mint condition Topps card, originally sold with bubblegum packs, was auctioned by Heritage Auctions in Dallas. The massive Star Wars memorabilia sale brought in nearly $3.8 mil. 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
1: How you doing tonight? Coast to Coast AM is what you're listening to. I'm Connie Willis. That's Boss Gags, Dwayne Allman. Loan Me a Dime. Great intro, big long intro from 1969. There it is, there it is. That features Dwayne Allman and I would say probably delivering one of the most emotional recorded guitar solos. In fact, the session itself was improvised for the most part, largely improvised. And Dwayne Allman was building the solo in one continuous take along the way. And now just everybody just loves it and just, you know, that kind of thing. So good music. Thanks for being here. Having a good night here talking about, reminder, Mother's Day is Sunday. Don't forget. No, that's

0: not one to forget. You could forget Father's Day once in a while because Dad would be okay, but do not do that with Mom's Day. It's just the way it is, just the way it is. So don't forget about that. And we are talking open lines right now, so give us a call here on Coast to Coast AM.
1: His name, Robert Diaguero. Now, you had a health challenge some time ago. You were describing it as even to the point of losing consciousness. Like you said, a lot of people heard of carnivore. They've read about it in Ty Bollinger's book, Cancer Step Outside the Box. Now, how did you take it? Did you take the liquid, the capsules? What did you do?
2: Oh, the capsules.
1: Okay.
2: I started off taking it 3 times a day for the 6 days. But I'd say within the first week, week and a half, I noticed a amazing difference. No more of those queasy feelings of the anticipation of knowing that I was going to go into. They were gone. Absolutely gone. I'm just, my mind is blown on this stuff.
1: Well, would your wife corroborate your story? Usually that she would say, oh, honey, you're exaggerating.
2: Oh, yeah.
1: Or no, you actually did recover that fast.
2: Oh, yeah. Oh, yeah, she corroborated. She was there one time when I was doing the gig and I lost consciousness.
1: Oh, my.
2: That just freaked her out.
1: So you're taking the carnivore week to week and a half. You're getting some results there. Obviously, your body is the testing ground, ultimately, and I'd say if you see something, you feel it, you know it, and if you're not having the symptoms anymore, that's pretty significant.
2: I'm so excited about this stuff, I will tell you. 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

0: Hey there, it's Coast to Coast AM that you're listening to. Connie Willis here. Would love for you to get my newsletter. All you have to do is go to ConnieWillis.com and it'll bounce up on you and it'll say, sign up for Where's Willis? And that's where you sign up, right there, quick and easy, ConnieWillis.com. Oh man, Mother's Day, I miss my mom and I still celebrate it, thinking of her and talking to her, and she's right there chattering back at me, just like usual. I like it. So I hope you guys don't forget Mom's Day, whether she's here or not. And think of some of your friends, too, that are moms, right? You might want to help them out, especially if you're not a mom. You might want to help them out. They might need it. And I think that's really about it. I know today was a big day with the UFO disclosure, and we had some, well, yesterday to some people, we had some videos showing and some information coming out. And what did you think? You can talk about anything you want here on Open Lines, but I'd love to know what you thought about all that stuff. Me, myself, it's, same stuff, different day. I think disclosure is going to be by the aliens. So it's going to be by the ET themselves. So I think we're not quite there yet. Let's see what happens. I'm looking forward to how it happens along the way and unfolds, but what do you think? Let's see what you guys think. Let's go over to the phones. We got lots of you there. Let's go to wildcard line number 5 and talk to Dee in Virginia. Hi there, Dee. Welcome to Coast AM.
1: Hi. Thanks. Thanks for taking my call. Good to talk to you again.
0: Thanks. You too.
1: Yeah, I had a couple things to share here about these UFOs, things that I've read and heard in the past. Remember there was a crash in New Mexico, I think it was, 1947?
0: Yeah.
1: Flying saucer, and I think it broke apart, as I recall. And
0: there was a crash,
1: terrible crash. And there was life on board. Some of them died. You could just tell, apparently, from what was seen. But there were a few survivors, supposedly, that were found to be in a comatose state. It seems to me there was some medical examinations of that. And it was said that they tried to open their mouths and say something, but nothing would come out. And when physical exams were done, they could tell that these were human beings that were placed on this saucer-shaped craft. And it must have been remotely controlled. Who knows? Because there was no one in any sort of pilot's position to be flying it. It looked as if these were maybe adolescents or young teenage kids who were badly deformed, and it looked on further examination as if someone had done some really weird surgeries on them to make them all the more grotesque looking. Very large heads, these kids that were on board the craft. They said that it looked as if their heads had been placed in some kind of a plaster mold to enlarge the head. Now, how that was done, I wouldn't know. I'm only going by what I heard. It sounds crazy, but I'm just saying that could have been because they were just grossly deformed. I think they already had been, from what the doctors said, they already had birth defects and things, but that only made it all the worse. And they think the reason for that was that would make them pass off as aliens, all right, you know?
0: That's true.
1: Yeah, badly deformed human beings could pass off as aliens easily. And I've wondered oftentimes if that's been the case more than we might suspect. I wish I could remember the small town that this happened in the U.S. There was a batch of abductions, and every testimony was all but identical. The people all said their abductors looked human, and they were short in stature. About 4 feet tall or thereabouts. And they had experiments conducted on them. I don't know what the craft looked like. I've lost memory on the details of what the craft looked like that they were taken on board to. But there were experiments done on all of them in two rather obvious locations, the brain and the reproductive system. And That makes sense also. The cover was exposed on that. The abductors turned out to be midgets. And the researchers were the CIA. Makes a lot of sense to me. Makes a lot of sense. I don't think these are creatures from other planets, folks. I think a lot of this is clandestine activity by our secret agencies. I truly do. Because the brain was mapped out earlier than all the fervor that you heard about from the neurologists that started coming out of the woodwork in the early 90s. My gosh, that was started much earlier by the CIA and the NSA, and they obviously had a lot to gain from that in the way of information, because it was they who were greatly responsible for helping to map out the brain in its entirety. So that explains all the experiments, if you know what I'm saying. A lot of logical explanation behind this. And the reproductive, I think, is self-explanatory. And then I heard another one, some testimonies that came from people who believed that their abductors may have been fallen angels or demons, because what they experienced was horrifying. And when they talked, there was a pastor who said that what they were experiencing was what people experience in the induction ceremonies into Satanism.
0: So have you been reading all this stuff along the way and just been interested all the time, or what?
1: I picked it up kind of here and there, you know, kind of as I found it, you know.
0: Mm-hmm.
1: I don't necessarily pursue it, but I have certainly found it, like, in broadcasts on the radio. I'll tell you a good source that I've gotten some of this from, and I don't know if they still have their website. Olive Tree Ministries had some programs about UFOs, and there was a program called Watchmen on the Wall, and I think that was southwestministries.com, and Olive Tree, those, I think those programs would still be archived, and that you'd go to olivetreeviews.com if you want those. So that's the most recent, you know, as far as those sources are concerned. I don't recall my reading material because it's too long ago, I'm afraid.
0: Well, you've done well. No, you've done well. It's been great listening to it, especially your perspective on it. So do you believe there's anything real, or you think it's all just our mistake and how we're picking up on it?
1: Let's put it this way. It's not a mistake. This was, I think, a well-planned hoax, I think, is more like it. I think this has the logical explanations that I just shared. Those all sound very plausible to me. I would have no reason to argue against that, considering all the research, et cetera, that has been done in such a clandestine fashion that we knew nothing about as American citizens. It just makes sense to me that those hoaxes could easily be pulled off, very easily. And so if there are other beings, I think the most logical explanation would be that they are from the dark side of the supernatural world rather than beings from other planets. I'm not saying there couldn't be other critters out there, but I don't know. Something's just telling me that it's either supernatural or it's people like midgets or dwarfs, et cetera, who were used either as the abductors or who served as the passengers on these UFOs, because what I heard about that one in 47 was that was something pulled off by the Soviets. And what they did, they flew that saucer remotely. How they did it, I don't know. But I also want to throw something else in here for good measure. Drones have been around for much longer than we've been led to believe, and they come in every shape and size known to man. Furthermore, hovercraft, which you rarely hear about, have been around for quite some time. They've been here since at least World War II. So things do start and stop in midair. We just were led to believe that those things were from outer space. Not necessarily, folks. Mm-mm. I think those were other clandestine inventions that we were not allowed to know about until much later.
0: I love your thoughts. Love your perspective. I got to ask you one thing before you go. Where are you from? Because I know I said Virginia, but you don't have a Virginia accent.
1: Really? I'm curious where you think I'm from. I've got a bang out of this. I'd love to know.
0: I have no clue, but you don't have any accent that's Virginia.
1: Oh, that is so funny because I've lived in Virginia my entire life.
0: Wow. You've been influenced by a whole lot of different people, I guess.
1: Maybe it's from all the television and radio that I've lived around. You know, it's hard to tell.
0: That's right. That's right. Maybe you just didn't like the accent and you said, I am just not going to do it. So thank you so much for calling in. Nice talking to you. That's Dion. Out of Virginia, believe it or not. You meet her somewhere, you would have no clue where she's from. Wow. I knew she was going to say that. I thought, oh, she's going to say she's lived there her entire life. And, yep, she did. She did. Wow, good stuff. So she's talking about 1947, Roswell. She's talking about a whole lot of the events, and she just had a different perspective on them. So I'm sure you picked up on which ones they were along the way, but she's looking at it another way. And that's what you got to do. You got to listen to everybody. You got to hear everybody's thoughts on it. I've just heard something recently about Roswell that I never heard before. And I thought, you know what? That makes more sense than anything, but I can't tell it. Maybe sometime they'll tell it here on Coast to Coast with me. Let's go east of the Rockies. Talk to Albert out of New Jersey. Albert. Good food up there in New Jersey. How are you? Welcome to Coast AM. Hello, Albert.
2: Are you the same Connie Willis who knew my favorite science fiction writer, Philip K. Dick? And if so, perhaps you want to comment about him in some way.
0: No, I am not Connie Willis, the author, the sci-fi author. I am not.
2: Oh, okay. Well,
0: no.
2: Nice talking to you anyway.
0: No, well, thanks. Well, you know, she's in the same state. I know that. She's here in Colorado. I'm going to have her on sometime. I can't wait. So did he take off? Is he gone? He was just wanting to know if I was that Connie Willis. No, she is. We had planned to have her on one night, and she had went through like a leg surgery of some sort, so she couldn't come on. But she is the sci-fi writer where a lot of people say she's the female Stephen King, or maybe Stephen King's the male Connie Willis. But she does sci-fi. She's an author for sci-fi books, and I know one is Doomsday. That's the one I remember the most, I guess, because I think I had that book because somebody sent it to me because of the name. And it's interesting. Yeah, you can look up Connie Willis and you're going to see her a lot. So if you do Connie Willis Coast to Coast AM or TV or radio or something like that, you'll get my information. But we've had to send each other mail along the way. Her assistant and me had known each other at one point because we were passing along what was supposed to be mine that they got and vice versa. So, but I'd love to have her on at one point. She seems like she's a wonderful person and I'm looking forward to that one day. Okay, John, wild card line number 4 out of Portland, Oregon. Hey, John, how's it going?
3: Hey, will the real Connie Willis please stand up?
0: That's right. That exactly.
3: Like, that sounds like a great show. Connie Willis squared on Coast to Coast AM. That's
0: I like that. I like that the best. I'm writing that down. Connie Willis squared. All right. Got it. Thank you. How are you?
3: Doing well.
0: What do you think of the UFOs?
3: Well, I suppose have some insight into this. I'm an alien myself.
0: Perfect.
3: And as far as the Roswell crash goes, that's actually part of the reason why I'm here on Earth to begin with. July 16, 1945 was the Trinity explosion, humanity's first atomic fission device went off. And that there's a lot of talk about interdimensional beings, and you have to understand that while much of the physics of you know, everyday experience is limited to the speed of light. Something like a fission explosion on a little planet in the middle of nowhere actually sends instantaneous signals to those who are listening, such as myself. So that was part of what was related to the Roswell crash, as far as I know, was the atomic collision and interference with a craft. What I wanted to say about the current dump of UFO alien files, though, is that you have to remember three things, Connie. The universe is very big, very old, and mostly alien. You understand? So,
0: yeah,
3: There are many.
0: You're right.
3: There are many different species, races, factions of aliens. Of
0: and life, you know, in general, right? Just of life, right? Yeah.
3: Precisely. Yeah.
0: Yeah.
3: And you can't confine your definition of life necessarily to things that are evolved from biological life or biotic or organic life. There are things like AI, which is going to be a silicon-based life form that's emerging, granted under duress here on the planet, that is being strongly influenced by races of intelligences with their own motivations. And I just really urge folks to use discernment when it comes to AI and what it may have to offer us. So as far as the pictures, though, in the new FBI Department of War files, those released recently, and they, as you say, are more of the same. Many of these are crafts, which are physical crafts, such as those at like Area S4, Area 51, that Bob Lazar worked on. Others of those are, when you say interdimensional, I want to explain this to your listeners. Imagine like a drop of water from a pond is teeming with life of bizarre alien forms, but it takes a microscope to see it. We didn't have a microscope until very recently, and so these interdimensional things are like looking at life through a microscope for the very first time, so to speak.
0: You're exactly right. Love listening to you. Sorry we had to take a break. I'm sure you have more to say. That was wonderful. Thanks for calling in. Stay with us and call in yourself. It's Coast to Coast AM.

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1: Has not responded to the U.S. peace proposal. Secretary of State Marco Rubio says the Strait of Hormuz is still a big sticking point.
2: Iran now claims that they own, that they have a right to control an international waterway. They claim that they have a right to control it. What is the world going to do about that?
1: Virginia State Supreme Court overturned a new congressional map that could have favored Democrats. CBS's Aaron Navarro.
3: President Trump saying it's a huge win for his party, and many of his political advisors are taking victory laps after this big blow to Democrats in Virginia.
1: Kristen Smart disappeared nearly 30 years ago when she was a college freshman, and Sheriff Ian Parkinson says they're still searching for her body.
4: This case was very challenging from the very beginning because the suspect, Paul Flores, had moved out of the dorm. The dorm room had been cleaned, so you're missing physical evidence, and it's you don't recreate that.
1: CBS News Brief. I'm Stacy Lynn.
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1: There it goes, another love song, The Outlaws on Coast to Coast AM. Connie Willis here, 1975. That helped define Southern Rock's blend of country melody and those dual guitar leads. Love that. Love the dual guitar leads. And that was their first major hit, too. Set the stage for their signature triple guitar sound. You got to love that kind of thing. Tommy D, you like that, right? You're into the guitar solos when they go crazy.
2: Absolutely.
1: I love them.
2: You're just a wealth of information tonight, Connie, about songs.
1: Yeah, except when you give me a question, it's like, what?
2: All right, you want to try? Well, let me first tell folks about beyondbelief.com. That's what we want to do. If you head over there right now, that's our television program. There's a free episode we've put up there. You can watch that absolutely free. And then check out that 7-day free trial. That'll get you access to well over 500 episodes.
1: Wow.
2: Man, we've done a lot, I know.
1: I can't believe it.
2: No, we started in December 2012.
1: Oh.
2: And
1: you did? You started 2012 with that? Oh, my God.
2: Came to where you are in Colorado, right? You're near Boulder?
1: Yeah.
2: It's cold there, man, in January.
1: Well, sometimes this last one, it could have been 70 degrees. I don't know. So you were here last. Okay. Next time, dinner on you. Come on, man. Come on.
2: Beyondbelief.com. That's it. All right. You ready?
1: I am.
2: All right. You just played The Outlaws. Really? There goes another love song, right?
1: Okay. Yeah.
2: Okay. So that song, they was on an album when they first signed. They signed with Arista. There was a predominant rock figure that was really helping them, and it was a lot of help to get them signed. So you've got multiple choice here, okay?
1: Oh, man. Okay. Okay,
2: so easier
1: ahead.
2: For you. It Joe Cocker? Was it Ronnie Van Zant? Was it Al Bundy? Or was it Hank Hill?
1: Okay. So the last one, Hank Hill, no. The other one, Bundy, no. And what were the other two?
2: Joe Cocker or Ronnie Van Zant?
1: Let's go with Ronnie.
2: It was Ronnie. Now, for a bonus point, what band was he in? Come on. Hold on.
1: Worked with the Doors, maybe? Janis Joplin?
2: No, he was a free bird for a while, and then he went kind of solo.
1: Oh. Couldn't you just like text me the answer just so I could sound really cool, man? Like, yeah, I nailed it.
2: No, but I gave you a big hint. He was a free bird and then he went solo.
1: Oh, you still haven't even told me.
2: Free bird, Connie. Free bird.
1: Come on, man. Free the bird. I got it. Free,
2: Leonard Skinner.
1: Oh, man. Yeah, I stink at this. I was good at it. It's not fun for me. Tommy D, say goodnight to everybody.
2: Good night, everybody. All right, Connie, we'll talk to you soon.
1: Okay, great. All right, Tommy D there messing with me. I'm telling you, it's coming back to him one day. It's coming back to him one day. All right, open lines continue. Stay with us here, Coast to Coast AM.
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0: It's Coast to Coast AM you're listening to. Hello there, Connie Willis here with you tonight. Hey, I'll be back tomorrow night with Brett Oldham. As you guys know, Brett, he's been on several times here with Coast to Coast AM going way back. Probably the most famous real, I'll stand behind him 200,000% as a real alien abductee in the hybridization project. I know from my own perspective of that, and he's just fantastic. I'm looking forward to him being here tomorrow night. And also right behind him, Doug Meacham. You probably haven't heard him here on Coast. I don't know. I can't remember. I don't think he was on Coast before, but he might have been a while back, if at all. But here's what he's going to do. He's going to talk about, he does hypnosis, and he's going to talk about regressing Bob Gimlin. And that's the Gimlin Patterson film, right? Right. So he's going to talk to, we're going to hear about how that went. So that's very exciting. That's going to be tomorrow night here on Coast to Coast AM. But first we've got open lines here for the rest of the evening. I tell you what, it seemed like an awkward night tonight for some reason, but it has been flying by. I can't believe that it's almost over. This is our last segment. So for those of you out there that want to say something, now's a good time. And, of course, I want to know any thoughts of what you guys think of the UFO release today, you know, if anything. I know there's more to come. I can just say that. But has it helped you in any way? Just maybe giving you more video? And some of that video, I guess they just it was unclassified, okay? So you're seeing stuff that's unclassified, nothing that was classified. I haven't seen any of that. Don't know if that's coming at all. So just keep that in mind that, you know, watch for that word. That's kind of important because you're seeing things that are unclassified already. That's all I'm saying. Okay. Does that help you out at all? It's just, you know, we'll see what happens. All right. Let's go to the phone lines here. Let's talk to wildcard line number 3, Lewis, Pennsylvania. Hey there, Lewis. How are you?
1: Hi, Connie. Great show. That was a great interview we did with Mike Patterson. You know, being that you're, when it comes to, you know, Bigfoots and the cryptids, you're one of the heavy hitters. You're one of the more prominent experts in the field. And that was a really good interview. And I have a few comments and a few questions for you.
0: Okay.
1: There was that government document dump today, you know, with the UFO files and all that stuff. And my first question had to do with, you know, there's some people out there that they think that, you know, they put some kind of a, you know, MK Ultra, a missing link, seminoid that went to Berserker, that went amok and ended up in another dimension. And that you won't find any hide or hair of Bigfoot in these UFO files, even though, like your guest Mike mentioned earlier, they're like clusters. Whenever people see UFOs, it seems like there's a Bigfoot around or vice versa. So I thought maybe with all these documents being dumped, you might hear something about Bigfoots, but that was my first question for you. And my second question I've heard guests allude to it, and I have heard callers, you know, bring it up in passing, but have you ever heard any instances of, like, I'm sure it wasn't recently, maybe a long time ago, when there was just Native Americans in this country. Was there any instances of Bigfoots, you know, coming down from the mountains and, you know, sitting around with the chief medicine man and he may do a priority or magic mushrooms or soul slibbing in some kind of a ceremony? And okay, thank you, Connie. I'll listen out to you. Great show.
0: Okay, thanks. lay it out there, then run, huh? Leave me alone over here. Wait a minute. Okay, so let's see. The first one about Bigfoot and UFOs. I've seen both separate, but one of my biggest nights of lots of activity, it was a UFO, beams of light, and Bigfoots. And that was it. I didn't see any little gray men or tall gray things or anything like that. I see any of that. I wasn't not regressed or anything, and I know I was taken. I know everybody that was there that night was taken. I saw a beam of light on each one of the tents, and I was in a vehicle, I was in a truck, and that light was on me. That light is bright white, so white that it's blue, I tried to look through it because I wanted to see if it was transparent or, you know, able to see if maybe things go up and down it, but I didn't see anything. But when the light is on you, when that beam is on you, it's a warm yellow tint. Yeah, it's, interesting. So a lot of times when I'm talking to people, and I just blew the beans now, but when I talk to people, you know, they'll give you that same answer. It's pretty consistent. In fact, I've never heard it not be consistent with those colors. So there's certain things that you can pick up on along the way, especially if you see it yourself all the time, that you can tell if somebody's giving you something. But yeah, that's what my experience too has been, that the UFO and the Bigfoot certainly do collaborate in some way. I'm not sure. Maybe that's what comes out of the UFOs. I don't know. They were there. I saw them. And the second question, I do not remember at all because I did the first one. I know I thought I wrote it down, but let me just think for a second. Bigfoot. And then I think you were just talking to, I don't know. I am so sorry. I'm sorry. I don't know. Maybe it's just late at night. Maybe. I don't know. Maybe it's just my memory's going. But I'm sorry about that. It'll probably pop back into my head in a minute. I was going to answer that one first. I should have. Let's go to wild card line number 5, and we'll keep open lines open with Bill Trucking in Oregon. Are you safe?
2: Hey,
0: you driving okay?
2: Yeah.
0: Hey, good.
2: Yeah. Are you there, Connie?
0: I am. Yep. Hey.
2: Hey, good to talk to you. Hey, I just wanted to, on this latest tranche of UFO reports, I just wanted to remind people respectfully, because this isn't political, okay? I mean, I spent 25 years in the government. It's just the way it works. It is a bureaucracy, and it does everything in sequence and in order, and if something's inexplicable, it just goes into a pile, all right? And, you know, case in point is we've had a lot of discussions about the use of the polygraph over at the FBI. That's as sophisticated as it gets. That's it. I mean, I'm reminding people of stuff they already know. And like I said, I don't mean any offense. Like, if you really want to be scared of the government, somebody, I forget who it was, but she said she's worried about something happening in her small community and not knowing about it. Yeah, I mean, it'd be too late. By the time she figures it out, it'd be too late. I was like, yeah, that's what you gotta worry about. The government is, you know, it's not the end all be all. It's not the alpha and the omega. And what we're talking about here, these, you know, I looked at them like the 8-pointed star. It had a smoke trail. I could see that with my own eyes.
0: Okay, you know what? Let me bring that up. Since you brought that up, okay, is that what people are referring to it as, the star shape or something?
2: Yeah, because the 8-pointed star. It looks like 8-point. Go ahead.
0: No, okay. So we're talking about the same one. Now, I talked to someone in the military. They told me that was just the target part of
2: aperture.
0: What?
2: The target aperture.
0: I guess so. It was the bore sight. Yeah, the target aperture of the bore sight. And it was just on top of whatever that was flying around and leaving the trail marks behind it.
2: Yeah.
0: That's what he said. He was like, no, that's just what the target, that's on the camera there, that nose lens, whatever it is, just to pinpoint it. And he said, that's all that is. What do you think?
2: Yeah, and somebody might say, "Oh, come on, the government's not that incompetent. They got scientists, they got this, that, and the third." Yeah, but look, it's a system. Like, for instance, what if that target aperture, like your friend said, and I tend to agree, what if it was broken and came loose, but the operator of the aircraft did not report that as broken? All right. Well, then that would go in a category of unexplained and possible but unconfirmed, you know, unverifiable. It would go into a category. It would go into a archive. It's nothing. Believe me, you know, we want the government to be unbiased and methodical. Okay. But I'm just reminding people that it's ad nauseum. I mean, it in the subject matter of UFOs and the paranormal. Come on, it can't be methodical. It can't be. I mean, think about it. Like, okay, if you say you're missing time, how are you going to, how is, I mean, someone would literally have to see you phase in and phase out of this dimension, right? They would have to see it and have some sort of evidence. And if I'm being too depressing, there is one way. There is one way the government could be deceiving all of us. That, and there's only one way, is if they have extraterrestrials in captivity under 100% control. Because that way, it would be completely compartmentalized, right? The people that know about it would more than likely be consigned to their lifetime, right? As observers, as controllers of this being. And it's not that unusual. We did it with, like, Mullah Baradar from the Taliban was in U.S. custody here in the States for, like, 30-plus years. Right, and this is what I'm saying. It's not unheard of, and that's the only way. Like, who interrogated Mullah Baradar? Hard to say. I'm sure they're still alive and they're out here somewhere. But they spent 30 years with the guy. And this is what I'm saying. It's not unheard of and not uncustomed. Go ahead. I'm sorry.
0: No. What was your job in the government? What did you do?
2: Oh, I was an all source intel analyst. All right. Ooh. And, but my, okay. So let me tell you what I know for a fact. Okay. When I got assigned to the Pentagon, I thought finally, I'm at the top, right? And when I got there, there were all kinds of places I couldn't go. Even with my, there's levels. I could see it on their badges, right? The color codes on the badges.
0: What was your level? Yeah, I'm listening.
2: Oh, I had, I was HG. That was my highest, the highest level of clearance I had was what they call H and G, which is, I'd go to jail just for talking about it, but bottom line is it's above, like, handle, it's above top secret handled via talent keyhole comet channels jointly. It's all SIGINT and human, right? And okay. It's all related to the military. It's all related to the military. So in other words, I would not know anything about UFOs unless there was a military interaction. Now, I don't think, Travis Walton, okay, to this day, I believe the Travis Walton encounter is the most provocative and most interesting. And people say, well, why?

people that had clearances that talked about some of the things they saw just walking down a hallway, and they were told not to look to the right or left. And of course, you know, some of them do. Never tell anybody not to do something. That's the first thing they'll do. And anyway, heard some interesting stories along the way. That's all I can say. I'd rather bring them on and let them tell it than me tell it. So, hey, thank you again for being here. We had Mike Patterson earlier talking about Neff and his new book as well. You can find all the information at coasttocoastam.com. And we wish him the best with his brand new book that he has decided to basically give away for free because he felt like that's what he was supposed to do. And I think you'll enjoy his work. Tomorrow night, I'll be back with Brett Oldham and Doug Meacham. So it'll be alien abductee and then a hypnotherapist that is going to be on talking about Bob Gimlin's regression with Patty. Yeah, that's going to be good with the Patterson Gimlin film. I think you'll enjoy that too. So join me tomorrow, and don't forget this weekend is Mother's Day weekend. And we are from the foothills of the Colorado Rockies. At least I am. And I want to thank the team that makes all this happen. Julie Talbot, Bill May, Tommy Danheiser. You heard him tonight. Dan Galante in tonight. Stephanie Smith, Mike Cosio, Adam Thompson, Lex Lonehood, Sean Ledesour, Tim Bernal, Gina Salvati, Donna Walker. See, Miranda Morano also with us. I always want to forget her name. She's one of the sweetest people you'll ever talk to. Sue Tricus, Rich Barra, Lisa Garr, Ryan Recker, Richard Searitt, George Knapp, George Nora, you know that guy. Thanks, George, for letting me take over the reins tonight. And thank you again for being here. Until we meet again tomorrow, keep watching the night skies and continue with me to seek out the strange and uncover the unknown for Coast to Coast AM. I'm Connie Willis.

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4: I'm Stacy Lynn. The Dutch cruise ship at the center of the deadly hantavirus outbreak is on its way to Spain's Canary Islands with nearly 150 guests, including Americans, on board. That's getting pushback from people who live in the Canary Islands.
5: I think the most sensible thing would be for them to think about us and not allow that ship into the Canary Islands.
6: We have to be very careful. People in those protective suits should go in and help them.
4: The virus has so far killed three people. Medical contributor Dr. Celine Gounder reassures us this isn't another COVID.
7: This is not nearly as infectious. Most of the cases we've seen of person-to-person transmission of hantavirus actually involved sexual partners. Not to say that this is sexually transmitted, but it's that level of intimate contact.
4: Secretary of State Marco Rubio says Washington is still waiting for an Iranian response to a White House proposal for a deal to end the war.
8: Their system is still highly fractured and a bit dysfunctional as well, so that may be serving as an impediment. I hope it's a serious offer. I really do.
4: Iran says the U.S. needs to end its naval blockade in the Strait of Hormuz. Virginia's Supreme Court stopped a redistricting plan that would have given the Democrats an edge in the midterms. CBS News Director of Elections and Surveys Anthony Salvanto says this impacts who wins majority control of the lower chamber.
9: Just about 10% of the House is going to be what we consider a toss-up, only about 40 seats out of 435.
4: Do you believe there are aliens out there? The Pentagon just released a bunch of UFO videos that have been hidden from the public for years. Reporter Eleanor Watson.
10: One of the videos released was taken in Greece in 2023 and shows what witnesses described as an object near the surface of the ocean making multiple 90-degree turns at approximately 80 miles per hour, which is not typical of anything we know that flies and can be identified.
4: The BBC's David Solito has details on a 100th birthday celebration for the world's most celebrated naturalist, David Attenborough.
11: The Albert Hall concert, a celebration of an extraordinary life, with the music of 72 years of filmmaking. Also, a chance for friends and colleagues to say thank you. Among them, one former 9-year-old visitor to David Attenborough's studio. That 9-year-old is now a king.
12: And on behalf of the whole nation, I wish you a very happy 100th birthday.
4: This is CBS News.
13: Go to the ends of the earth, half a world away. 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
4: There's a way to avoid long lines when returning from an overseas trip.
16: It's called pre-clearance. It's where you get to clear U.S. Customs and Immigration prior to boarding your flight back home. And when you land, no lines at all. You just go to your connecting flight or simply get your bags and go home. It's at every Canadian airport with nonstop flights to the U.S. Also in Dublin and Shannon in Ireland, in Abu Dhabi in the United Arab Emirates, and in Bermuda, Aruba, and Nassau in the Bahamas. Peter Greenberg, CBS News.
4: A real-life Grinch is being sent to prison. A man in Portland, Oregon was sentenced to more than 10 years behind bars for stealing Christmas gifts from several homes. Prosecutors say 39-year-old Alan Easley, who's been dubbed the Grinch, kicked in doors and walked out with children's wrapped holiday presents. Easley apologized.

0: During the sentencing when the judge handed down the 128-month prison term.
1: I mean to be that ticket.
0: Stacy Lynn, CBS News.
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0: Broadcasting live from the confines of an abandoned radio station in the secluded apartment building of high strangeness. From the foothills of the Colorado Rockies, it's time for full disclosure of the topics they told us were off limits. Hello there, I'm Connie Willis. This is Coast to Coast AM, and tonight, UFO files released. Your thoughts on open lines? Let's hear you. Let's hear you talk about that tonight. So think about those questions that you might want to call in and tell your thoughts. Canadian Sasquatch, Mother's Day weekend, and great music too. We are having a great night tonight. Turn off those lights. Join me for another interesting evening of conversation. And of course, a much needed education and the chance that we might get a little closer to the truth of what lurks amongst us and what is beyond. I'm Connie Willis, and this is Coast to Coast AM.
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0: It's Coast to Coast AM. Connie Willis here. How are you? It is good to be back again here for the weekend, and we have lots of information to cover, don't we? We got a whole lot of things going on. First off, and foremost, even though some of you might put something, prioritize it differently, Mother's Day is this weekend. Don't forget Mama. One day you're not going to have Mama, so you make sure you take care of Mama now. Trust me on that one. All right, so Mother's Day, it's this Sunday, and whether she's here or not, far away, or watching from somewhere beyond, it's a good time to send a little love her way for sure. Good music for you later on, but also open lines. And yes, earlier today we had another UFO document drop. What'd you think of that? I'm still looking through it. How do you feel? I wouldn't call it earth-shattering yet, but it's definitely worth talking about during open lines tonight. So if you've got a thought about it, let's hear from you. We don't always have to hear from the experts, right? Because I think a lot of you have more facts than people, some of the people that are called experts out there. I don't think there are real experts in it, but let's see what you'll give us at open lines, okay? Before that, though, we've got Mike Patterson back with us. Always good to hear from him and hear about Neff and hear what's new with his Sasquatch adventures up there with Sasquatch Ontario. That's where you can find him. He's a good friend of mine, also just a fellow researcher, the real deal. He's got incredible evidence. Those of you that are into evidence, some of y'all have to have evidence before you believe it. It's hard to believe your fellow person, I guess. You can usually tell if somebody's seen one, especially if you've seen one before, you already know some of the behaviors and things like that. But I think some of y'all could probably tell if someone saw something that they just could not explain, and their white face and their white body, or their, or maybe it's not white, but whatever it is, you can tell from their attitude, from their face, if they've just seen something. So sometimes you just don't have the evidence to prove it. So Mike Patterson back to us again. Thanks, Mike, for being here. I know you always head out to check for Neff whenever you can. So thanks that you gave us a Friday night. We've been trying to get you for a while. And I know that you have some new things happening. In fact, one of your new things is you have an actual book, and people have been asking for that for a long time.
1: Hey, Connie, how are you? Thanks for having me. Yeah, as far as the book goes, you know, it's been over a decade in the making, basically. And, you know, I took the winter to really delve into that and get that finished. And I'm pleased with it. I feel pretty good about it. And, you know, it's written from a perspective of ongoing long-term contact experience. So it has a lot of insight into the truth and reality of Sasquatch. And, you know, it's written from a perspective that I think is probably very unique in that genre.
0: Well, let me ask you this, since this is the day that we've got all this UFO information. I have my thoughts about it. I know a lot of other people have. Everybody's got a thought about it, for sure. But what about your thoughts? Now, you and I both research and investigate all sorts of things. But when I've done the Bigfoot things, I've seen the UFOs around. Have you?
1: Yeah, you know, as far as government is concerned with this whole disclosure thing, I don't need government to tell me anything. Right. It's
0: I don't need them to tell me there's UFOs or not. Right. I mean, I don't need that.
1: No, it's, you know, it's something you can actually go out, and I've learned through firsthand experience with a witness that we had one incident where this was in the fall of 2024. We were at his cabin up Lost Channel area, just about an hour from Parry Sound here in Ontario. And we did a C5 protocol, which is basically a meditation protocol for calling in ships. And it worked. And we had a this bright orb flying through the sky towards us. You know, it just kind of showed up. And we were like, what the hell's that? And as it flew over top of us, we saw that there was a hull attached to it. You know, this was at night, right? We saw that there was a hull attached to this front end orb. And it looked, as soon as they knew that we saw that, they lit up the back end, basically. So it was this, it looked like an elongated cigar-shaped ship, maybe about the size of a football field, roughly. Could have been bigger. And it was completely silent, flew right over top of us. It wasn't very high. And it flew over a little piece of the lake right beside us and then went and parked in the sky looking like a star for about an hour before it was gone. And, you know, that's not the only incident I've had, but it is the only one that I've had where I've used a meditation protocol to actually call one in. It works.
0: Okay. Do you feel that's something people should do, or should they stay away from that?
1: Well, I think it's your intention. You know, what's your intention towards it? Are you just doing it for, you know, for a joke? Then I wouldn't. You know, if you're serious about it and you're looking for that sort of thing, and you know you have good intention and your heart's in the right place, then sure, why not?
0: Well, I've definitely seen them around the Sasquatch. And I mean, I've just seen them together several times. So I don't know if they're friends, but they certainly know each other. I don't know if they just work together or what, or hang out, but I've certainly seen them together. And we're going to be talking more about UFOs and what was released today in open line. So I hope that you guys can call in that's never called in before and talk about it and tell us what you think. Going back to you, Mike. And looking for Bigfoot and finding Sasquatch and many other things that you've done. I didn't realize this about you. When I first recognized you, I just remember this YouTube channel. This rain was falling throughout the day onto a tent, and a man was speaking to what was outside. And that was you. And I just fell in love with your whole demeanor of it and your perspective of it and the way you showed it. Very nice, very peaceful. And I didn't realize that you had an epiphany beforehand, and that's how you got into it, doing like wildlife photography. Is that right? What happened there?
1: Yeah, I was, first, you know, when I first started in this, I was doing pretty much what most people do, going banging around on trees and putting up trail cams, that sort of thing, right? But as
0: you stopped that at one point, right?
1: Sorry,
0: I said you stopped that at one point. Once you start doing it, you're like, oh, let's stop doing that.
1: Yeah, you evolve with the situation, right?
0: Right? Yeah.
1: But it was back in probably 2007 when I was spending my spare time in the woods with a camera. I bought some good camera gear, taught myself photography, and I'm a nature guy. So I was, you know, weekends off, I'm in the woods with a camera, and considering what I've experienced to this up to this point, I would say I was being watched closely, and I think they liked what they saw as far as how I interacted with nature. And suddenly I get this epiphany to start looking for Sasquatch. And, you know, I didn't really have that on my mind at all at the time when it first started, right? So that kind of just come out of nowhere. But I've had experiences over the years that have shown me they are capable of some pretty incredible stuff. And that includes, you know, some in-depth mind stuff, you know, consciousness, right? They're very evolved as far as consciousness is concerned.
0: Yeah, the very first thing they said to me is we're highly advanced and we're everywhere. Sound about right to you?
1: I can believe that.
0: I know it. That's what they gave me. I'm like, look, I would have never made that up. I would have never thought about that. I would have never put that, you know, into any vocabulary whatsoever, not even knowing anything about them. And that was just amazing. We're highly advanced and we're everywhere. And it was like, wow, they just talked to me. It was great. It was fabulous. Before we get any deeper into some of the other things, though, you got a book out. This is like, you know, a lot of people wanted to get a book from you. They wanted to see it down in writing so that they can read it for themselves along the way. And now we have it, The Invisible Giant, The True Story of Sasquatch Contact, by you.
1: Yeah, it's on Amazon, and I'll tell you something. This is I was given a message after I put this out. I was given a message from them, and it upset me at first because I was thinking, oh, maybe I'll get, you know, a bit of a residual income from this, right? And it's never been about the money, right? It's always been about progressing the experience and learning and evolving the relationship, building on that. But I got a message from them. They basically told me they don't want me profiting from this. And, you know, I was a bit upset at first, because I put so much effort into that, right? And then somebody had a talk with me, and their words really struck with me. So I went on Amazon and I put it as low as I'm legally allowed to, or maybe not legally, but as low as Amazon will allow me to put the price. That's it. So it's basically, it's a nonprofit book. It's not expensive. So, it's for anybody, you know, and everybody. And I hope the whole world reads it, because there's a lot of good knowledge and information and firsthand experience in that. And it really delves into the truth of this subject and bypasses the decades and decades of physical construct, you know, that people attached to, that, you know, they have a difficult time getting past. So this book really opens your eyes and gives you a different perspective.
0: Invisible Giant, A True Story of Sasquatch Contact. You can go to Amazon to find that, and you'll get it very, very cheap, very, very inexpensive. So 18-year journey you've been doing this, and it began with the wildlife photography in 2007. Something happened in 2008, a major vocal encounter. We all know it, but want to hear from you again on that.
1: I had made a comment on a YouTube video, and some guy reached out to me and said, hey, you want to go to a location, a previous activity? And when he told me the location, you know, it was local to basically, you know, close enough for me to drive to, right? When he mentioned the location, I was extremely skeptical, you know, because I'm new, right? I'm thinking West Coast, you got to go out to BC or whatever, you know, somewhere on the West Coast, Oregon. But when he told me this location, I back and forth with this guy for a little bit, and then it ended up being, we met up in October of 2008. It was October 25th, 2008, and we went into this spot. And, you know, there's a lot of woods around there, but there's homes bordering the perimeter. You know, the woods are cut into concessions. There's roughly about 5,000 acres, they say protected, but they still log them. So we went in there, and this guy's kind of showing me the ropes, and first time I'd met him, and 4.5 hours later, he picks up this fist-sized rock, he walks up to this big pine tree, and he smacks it a few times, drops the rock, and then suddenly, I hear what sounds exactly like a gorilla chest thump. And I'm pretty good with my sounds in the woods, right? And it struck me so odd, and I remember putting my arm up, just basically saying, you know, be quiet, like, listen. And just a few seconds later, these giant, massive, guttural whoops, they were very raspy, and he sounded 10 feet tall, and he was close. And I remember there was this lady walking her dog, and she came around, walking around the corner right after that happened. And so she was closer than we were. And she had this scowl on her face as she walked past us. You know, we just kind of nodded. you know, we're in the midst of this close vocal encounter from a Sasquatch. And when you hear this, there's nothing else it can be. It's just cut and dry. It's like black and white. It's, you know, you can tell easily, right? So that moment changed my life and put me on this journey. And It was the very next week I actually went back up there by myself, and I ran into them again, hearing that exact same chest thump call again. And that is the first time, which was very quick, actually, that I had my first bout of high strangeness. So right after that, the very next weekend, I went back up there. I had that same chest thump sound. It was a triple chest thump, really rapid. And next thing I know, I don't know, 20, 25 minutes, maybe not half hour down the road on, you know, driving home, not realizing how I got there. You know, I wasn't disoriented or anything like that. I felt normal. Everything felt fine, but I just kind of gave my head a shake and I thought, what the hell am I doing here? I was just back there in the woods. So that was, you know, that came on pretty quick.
0: Wow. That did come on pretty quick for that. What's that area?
1: I'd rather not.
0: You want to say? You don't want to say? Location. Okay. Okay. Yeah. Okay. It's not, in the book you talk about, is it, Kawartha Lakes?
1: Oh, the Kawartha region? Lakes, Kawartha Lakes region. That's basically cottage country. That's where I go to, visit Neff's family, basically.
0: Okay. Okay. So I was thinking it was that way. Okay. I gotcha. No, it's a good idea never to give up your area. People will go in and mess up the relationships. It's all about a relationship, and you've been really, really good with that. Let me just ask you, we're talking about one of the sounds that you had first heard. Is that one of the audio clips that we have?
1: No. Whoop, the triple whoop call, I wasn't doing any recording at that time because I had basically just started, right? So.
0: Yeah. Well, you catch the bug really quickly when you hear something authentic or see something authentic. And yeah. What are your thoughts about authenticity when it comes to this? You know, there's always people that say, well, you know, it's got to be somebody like this, this, or this to tell me that this is real, not just some bumpkin in the mountains or something like that, which it drives me crazy because some of the best mountain people in the world, hey, they have incredible relationships ongoing with these beings, and they just don't say anything.
1: You know, a lot of people look to science to give them their answers, right? Now, I delve into that in my book a bit about science involved in this subject. And I had the support of John Bindernagel and Dmitry Bayanov, I think that's how you say his last name, Russian anthropologist, basically. Both of them have passed on. You know, they were up there in years, right? But both supported my efforts, and both were not on the side of the paranormal side, but they were open-minded about it. And, you know, by the time they both passed on, they knew there was stuff going on, you know, because I didn't hold back, you know, I didn't hold back speaking about Sasquatch abilities, and both of them told me to, you know, tone it down. We got to have them discovered first before we, you know, take that next leap, right? And I just couldn't do that. So it's like too little, too late. I'll be 6 feet under by the time science catches up. So a lot of people, they look to science for the answers when actually a lot of us out in the field know a lot more than science about this subject, a lot more.
0: I'm with you. It's not about science. It's a whole different thing when you've seen one or heard one or know anything about it. Anyway, more to come on that with Mike Patterson. Also, UFO files dropped today. Let's talk about that with Open Lines later here on Coast to Coast AM.

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3: At the center of a deadly outbreak of the Hantra virus is heading toward the Canary Islands.
4: I think the most sensible thing would be for them to think about us and not allow that ship into the Canary Islands.
3: Spanish authorities plan to keep the ship offshore for passengers to get medically screened. The Pentagon's released new UFO files. Reporter Eleanor Watson with details on one unexplained object.
5: An object near the surface of the ocean making multiple 90-degree turns at approximately 80 miles per hour. Which is not typical of anything we know that flies.
3: In 1958, a 9-year-old prince met naturalist David Attenborough.
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3: 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CBS News Brief. I'm Stacey Lynn.
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1: It is Elvin Bishop on Coast to Coast AM, Fooled Around and Fell in Love. 1975, that's when that one came around. Bishop, he didn't sing the lead. His drummer, Mickey Thomas, did, if you didn't know that one. Yeah, I know a lot of people are like, no, that was Elvin. No, check it out. Check it out. He gave the song its distinctive vocal sound. I don't know why my phone's going off. I had it turned off. I'm so sorry. I'm one of those people tonight. Anyway, let's get back to the song. Thomas actually was originally just doing a demo vocal, but the band kept it after realizing it couldn't be topped. That's pretty cool when stuff like that happens. I like that. So Connie Willis here along with Tommy Deed, loving those little magical moments too along the way.
2: Ding, ding, ding, ding.
1: I know it. I'm so embarrassed. Oh, my gosh. And I'm like trying to turn it down. You know what? It's the new phone, and I don't know how to turn that down, obviously.
2: But wouldn't most of your friends know that you're on the air right now?
1: Oh, I guess. You know.
2: Hey, Connie, how are you?
1: That's how it happens.
2: How are you, by the way?
1: I'm good. How are you, man? What's
2: I'm doing
1: up?
2: Okay.
1: A big day today, you know?
2: A very big day. We're going to learn more and more as we go through this and talk about it in the next few days. So I may have neglected to tell you it's trivia night. Trivia night with Connie.
1: Oh, no. Okay. All right.
2: Now, I got to say, you spit out a lot of information on that last song, so you might have answered a couple of these. So you're only going to get one question this break, but the other ones will have two. So tell me, this is one thing you did not mention. What Elvin Bishop album has that song on it?
1: Okay, now, first of all, I am terrible at all this stuff. I do my research ahead of time, so I'm good. So let's just say it was called Fooled Around and Fell in Love.
2: Ding, ding, ding, ding, wrong.
1: You know, you could have said I was right. No one would know. No one's going to fact check this, right?
2: I can't do that. I have too much integrity for that.
1: Man.
2: You know that.
1: Okay.
2: Strutting My Stuff was the name of the album.
1: Okay.
2: Okay, so we got that out of the way, so you're 0 for 1. And then real quick, I want to tell folks to check out our iHeartRadio and Coast to Coast AM podcast network because it's awesome. We have a lot of shows on there. Have you checked them out?
1: I have.
2: Excellent. 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In the search on either of those, you can put Coast to Coast AM. All those great shows will pop up, a lot of listening, and there's also snippets of the weekday and weekend shows, which means a snippet of tonight's show will show up there sometime tomorrow. So that's cool.
1: All right. We've got Mike Patterson, more from him next on Coast to Coast AM.
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0: It's Coast to Coast AM that you're listening to. Connie Willis here. How are you tonight? Hope you're enjoying the evening. We've got open lines coming up later and like to hear from you about the UFO day. You know, you can ask about anything on the open lines. That's up to you, but would certainly love to hear what you thought of what was dropped today with the UFO release. If you think it was a big deal or not. Back with Mike Patterson with a new book out. In fact, his only book out. He finally wrote one for us. And that, of course, was called, if you have not checked it out, which I hope that you do because it's next to nothing to purchase. It's Invisible Giant, a true story of Sasquatch contact. And Mike Patterson is a friend of mine. He's also one of the most controversial Bigfooters out there today. I don't know, Mike. I don't see why you are, but what is everybody's big argument over you? That you tell it like it is, because the behaviors that you talk about, any of us that have been a part of that too, it's consistent across the board.
1: When I started into this subject and started putting my stuff out there, you know, my experiences, I guess back in that started in late 2012 with Neff's family. So 2013 was a really huge year, and it was the first time really anybody had heard a Sasquatch vocalize English words, you know, captured on audio. Not saying nobody's ever heard them before in the woods, but basically captured on audio, calling my name, and you know, it was just another level of experience, of contact. I put audio out every visit. I run microphones through my sunroof in my vehicle, and I record all night. And what I have captured over the years has shown me that they are right there with us. You know, there's so many incidents that I have where, you know, we're right there, and we don't hear it in real time because, you know, your foot scuffing on the ground, or if you're walking or just making any noise, it, you know, distorts the sounds around you. But when you listen to the playback on the audio, it's like, oh, there's a voice right there beside us. You know, there's a lot of that, right? So I start speaking about their interdimensional nature. And, you know, and I also believe this is what the whole UFO thing is about, too. I think it's all interdimensional, as is Sasquatch. Sasquatch, I know for a fact, are interdimensional through experience. They're indoors every visit with us. You know, the activity goes on indoors. I've recorded vocals indoors on numerous occasions. So I'm not afraid to share this openly, and I've taken a lot of heat over the years. And back then in 2013, nobody was really talking about that. You know, there was, but it was very, very minimal. And anybody that did was, you're ostracized, you're ridiculed, yeah. you know, they try to make you go away. But I was like, no, I'm not going away. And you look at the subject now, and it's all over the place, right? All that stuff is now basically the norm.
0: Oh, yeah. Well, let me tell you, to me, it's the when you learn about the Sasquatch, you're going to learn about everything, I think. I think you can get every answer question or every question answered by them. You know, you do that yourself. You ask them anything and you get answers back. The communication is with them. You don't get a lot of communication with any of the other things that you're chasing down or you know, but you do with the Sasquatch world. That's my findings. I think that's your findings. I want to play some of your great audio clips. I want to start obviously with number one. That's our key to follow. Do you want to set up that for us, or do we just need to play it?
1: I can talk about it after I hear it, because, you know, I don't know what.
0: You don't remember? You don't have the key in front of you? Come on, Mike. What's up?
1: play the vocal, and then, you know, I'll give some in.
0: Okay. That's cool. Yeah. Okay, let's play number one.
1: Yeah.
0: You have what is your audio equipment, man? That is like some good stuff.
1: That was, like I said, 2013 was a huge year. That was in May of 2013. That's when the vocals really started. Mm-hmm. It was the very beginning of May 2013. That's when they really started to let us hear their voice. And that's basically, you know, one of my favorite pieces, actually, Distant Vocal. I think pretty much everything I gave you tonight is pretty much on the short end. I didn't want to, you know, because I got some that are long, you know, 2, 3, 4, 5 minute pieces, right?
0: Yeah, so we might have like two of those or something like that. But what is your equipment that you use to get that? It's so nice.
1: Yeah, back then, I've always been using the Zoom audio recorders. At this point, I'm using a Zoom Essential H4 with a pair of omnidirectional mics. They're called Clippy mics. I actually ordered those from England. And that's not that recording, though. The recording's now, you know, it's better gear, right? And I run a battery pack off that. So the setup I have now is pretty good.
0: But you'll do it out in the snow and rain as well. So how do you keep that from being a problem?
1: Depends on how hard that rain's coming down. But, you know, the condenser mics, they don't like to get wet. They don't like that moisture. So I've always used a foam sock or I even use a wool sock sometimes if there's rain coming down. And
0: okay.
1: I haven't had any issues yet, so.
0: That's a good idea. No, that's a great idea. A wool sock, perfect. That's perfect because I just bought something new and I want to do that. I usually stay away from any type of thing like that because I don't want them to go, oh, they're going to record me. No, they're going to try to get video of me. But it seems like with recording sound, audio, they seem to be okay letting you get that.
1: What I do, if I go into a new area, with Neff's family, you know, I've been doing it since day one. So, you know, it's expected basically, but, I just speak to the forest. I tell them what I'm doing. I'll hold up my audio recorder and I'll say, hey, this just allows me to hear your voice. I can't see anything. There's no camera. You know, people might wonder, well, how do they know what you're talking about? They know. Oh yeah. They know it all. They really understand us and understand our electronics, and they can interact with our electronics, and all of them. So, I'll say it out loud what my equipment does, and I'll ask them to respect it. And, you know, they tend to, oblige. I've never had an issue, except once they wanted me to stop recording indoors, and it took 3 tries before I listened. But you know, they didn't break my recorder, but they did dunk it in a bucket of water for a second that third time.
0: Really? Well, that'll do it. Were you just being stubborn, Mike Patterson, and going, no, I'm going to keep recording, or?
1: Well, first time they popped out the batteries. I think that's what it was. They popped the batteries out. The second time they popped the SD card out. And third time's a charm, right? So it's like, okay, I won't record indoors anymore.
0: Well, I want to play this other audio clip, and that is, it's number 2, and it's Neff letting his voice be heard, basically, is what we're about to hear. Do you want to say anything before that? Do you know which one we're talking about?
1: Yeah, I got to hear it again. Sorry.
0: Okay. I'm not going to ask you that ever again. Okay. All right. Let's hear number 2.

0: Good old Neff. Tell us about Neff.
1: Yeah, he's quite the character, and he's got an incredible range, tone, you know, low end, not the high ends. Like, he can go up into really high pitched. Just his range is, you know, it's incredible. There was a lot of accusations over the years that people thought it was the property owner. I'm like, he can't reach those notes. But yeah, Neff, I don't fear him. There's no fear. I'm not in fear of getting hurt or anything like that. And if I have upset him, then I do my best to correct myself, because I really value this relationship and working on this and building this friendship with his family and their people. You know, there's this winter's actually the end of the winter, in March, this past March. We were given, I think that was the last snowfall that we were up there for the year, and we were given a 20-inch footprint. You know, I took video footage and that, and that wasn't Ness. That was I think probably an older brother, but just massive print. Like, you know, we took our boots off and stuck our feet right beside it, just to show the difference. That put him probably in the 12-foot range, whichever one that was in the family, right? Mm-hmm. And when they give you something like that, it's like you know everything is cool, everything is all right. And you know they're standing right there watching too. You know, this is how it is, right? They can go where they want to go. There are no barriers. There's no walls with them. So activity has happened in the most unlikeliest of places. It's happened indoors and out. I've even had it happen in my vehicle on numerous occasions. And even capturing a vocalization on my dash cam in the car while Dwayne and I were on a back road. You know, we're on location for a visit, and sometimes we'll go for a little drive in the back roads in the woods there, and we tend to have company with us when that happens. So yeah, it's anything can happen. It's pretty crazy.
0: Yeah, one of the things you talk about is they choose who they engage with. That's exactly one of the first things I ever learned before ever going, is they either like you or they don't. Or you might be you know, it's always a good idea to have somebody with you when you're walking the woods or around the woods or staying up in the mountains or something. And they say be careful who your partner is, because if they don't like who you have with you, they're not going to engage with you either.
1: Yeah. They are, if you go in with the wrong intention, you're just not going to get anything. Basically. Maybe they'll
0: leave. And I learned that. It's true. Yeah, that's right. They'll start throwing stuff or giving you the growl that lets you know it's time to go. Yeah, it's amazing. I love that. And that's one of the things that people don't understand.

0: of how much they understand. Like I've had a couple of incidents where the first time they did this, I was sitting outside in the chair, it's at night, we're watching the forest, and I had my hands clasped in my lap, palms up, and I had this thought in my head of a marble dropping into my hands, and it happened instantly with that thought. And I thought at the time, were they reading my thought before it even reached my conscious mind? It was that, you know, the speed of which they reacted. And then it happened again this winter. Dwayne and I are sitting at the kitchen table, we're having a conversation, and all of a sudden, I'm focused on what he's saying. All of a sudden, I get interrupted with the thought of a marble, and instantly a marble comes out of thin air simultaneously. And it's like, now I understand. You guys put that thought there.
1: So that's marble stories. I love the marble stories. We're going to talk about them when we come back. Also, UFO disclosure or anything, we'll talk about that on Open Lines if you'd like. Connie Willis here on Coast to Coast AM.

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7: I'm Stacy Lynn. A cruise ship is heading to the Canary Islands. The boat is at the center of the deadly hantavirus outbreak. CBS's Raimi Innocencio on what's going to happen.
8: Spanish officials say that

0: cruise ship will remain offshore and not dock directly on this island as passengers undergo health checks.
1: The U.S. has sent a plane with CDC staff to repatriate the Americans who will be placed in quarantine in Nebraska.
2: There are 17 Americans on board. They've been potentially exposed but are not known to be infected with the virus. The Trump administration is still waiting for a response from Iran to its latest proposal to end the war. CBS News national security contributor Sam Vinograd on the very lengthy and difficult process.
3: It takes time to negotiate on really existential issues like the nuclear program with Iran. The first Iran nuclear deal took 18 months. Even just laying out the framework for negotiations, which is what this MOU it would be ostensibly, is likely going to take more than a few days. That's because there's a lot of technical details. These are issues existential to the regime.
2: And the State Department says intensive talks will be held next week in Washington between representatives of Lebanon and Israel. It's been 1 year since Pope Leo became the leader of the world's Catholics. CBS's Nora O'Donnell tells us he marked the occasion touring Pompeii and has details of where he'll spend the summer.
4: About 15 miles southeast of Rome, nestled on the shore of an ancient volcanic lake, lies Castel Gandolfo.
5: Pope Leo is coming weekly.
6: I think he is going to end up being the pope that will visit this property the most in all its history. He told us that he wanted to come and make this the place where he recharges and prays and reads, goes on horseback, plays tennis, swims.
2: So what are the most popular baby names for the year?
7: What's your name?
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7: What's your name?
8: The boys' top 10. After Liam, it's Noah, Oliver, and Theodore, followed by Henry, James, Elijah, Matteo, and William.
7: What's your name?
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2: And after peeking in the last decades of the 20th century, I learned that Stacy fell dramatically, with the exception of just a few years surrounding the 2004 release of the very popular song, Stacy's Mom. 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
2: Minnesota's in for another summer of smoky skies.
12: Experts say they're expecting about 2 weeks of wildfire smoke and several days of unhealthy ozone levels in the North Star State, which could mean problems for those with respiratory and other medical conditions. Minnesota Pollution Control Agency meteorologist Matt Tarldson.
13: We had trees that are burnt, that were blown down in a high windstorm, that are now being stressed by drought, and that is something that we're keeping careful attention to.
12: The agency says to expect conditions similar to what was seen in 2024. Jennifer Kuiper, CBS News.
2: So where's the best theme park in the world? TripAdvisor says a futuristic French attraction called Futuroscope is top on their annual Traveler's Choice rankings for 2026, beating out major parks in the U.S. This park's known for its high-tech rides and immersive multimedia experiences. The highest-ranked American park was Nobles Amusement Resort in Pennsylvania. Stacy Lynn, CBS News.
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1: That is John Lee Hooker on Coast to Coast AM. One bourbon, one scotch, one beer. I'll go with the bourbon. Kentucky in here. You know, we got to stick to our roots. 1966 is when that happened. That song was a hit, a slow blues storytelling track that basically became a barroom staple long before later covers, you know, like John Lee himself. You know, he's talking blues, delivery style, influence, generations of rock artists, and that includes the Doors and ZZ Top as well. They talked about John Lee and his tunes over and over again. Connie Willis here once again. Mother's Day this weekend. Do not forget about that. And I know, yes, there was a UFO file released today. And while I'm staying neutral on it for right now, I do want to know what you think. You can go to our website and you can read about it as well. But also, is this meaningful? Are we still waiting for the real stuff? Maybe you'll give your answers tonight on Open Lines here on Coast to Coast AM.
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0: Hey there, you're listening to Coast AM. Connie Willis here with you, and I'd love for you to check me out over at ConnieWillis.com and sign up for my newsletter. It's free. It's called Where's Willis? I'd love for you to go check that out. You'll learn a whole lot of really cool things along the way, too, and that is at ConnieWillis.com. Mike Patterson is talking to us right now from Sasquatch, Ontario. You can find him on YouTube. You can find him on Facebook. And he's got a book out now, Invisible Giant. We've been waiting for it. It's a true story of Sasquatch contact and basically lays out an 18-year journey, and that begins with his wildlife photography in 2007. Mike, I know you worked hard on this book. I know you did. And I want to ask you about, I know in reading it, it got pretty wild talking about the Sasquatch selfie. Talk about that for those that have not heard about that.
1: So it was back in December of 2019 that the property owner, he had stepped outside, and it was close to midnight, so obviously it was dark, and he heard a childlike giggle. And we've been doing this a while, so he knew something was up. He couldn't see, you know, what was making the sound, but he pointed his camera, his phone, and he took a photograph. Usually he hears the shutter sound, like a camera shutter sound, you know, when he takes a picture with his phone, and he didn't hear it. So he took another shot, a few seconds later, and didn't really see much. And when he went inside and he zoomed in on it, there was Neff standing behind a fence, leaning on the fence. In one shot, he's got a grin. Another shot, he's got a full-on smile. And, you know, he was posing for those. Dwayne didn't see him, like I said, when he took the shots, right? So he contacted me right away, and he told me, and he sent me the pictures, which were kind of degraded through the phone. And then he sent me the originals. So the next visit, I had asked them, you know, through written communication, because I developed written communication over the years. I use a sketch pad and a chalkboard, which I leave on the kitchen table. I'll ask questions out loud, and then I'll write them down. You know, we'll step outside, come back in, and sometimes there's a response. That next visit, I asked, you want me to put those photographs in a video for the world to see? And I expect them to say no. They wrote down, not yet. And, you know, that was completely unexpected. I said, oh, not yet. And I just left it there. So it was almost 3.5 years later that they would give me a message, Mike, you show, to put those pictures out. But we sat on them for almost 3.5 years. And when they were put out, it was before AI took off. So AI wasn't there yet, because since, you know, people have tried to pull some funny stuff. But anyways, up to that point, there was a couple of incidents. I also use a point and shoot camera, which I leave on the kitchen table, and they have imposed, I call it, imposed photography. It's a very real thing. There's some stuff written in my book about, what's his name? Sirius, Ted? Is it Ted? This guy who used to impose photographs onto a camera device, and he was studied by science, and
0: right.
1: And there's also the skull experiment stuff, where, you know, similar stuff with that too, right? But there was a couple incidents where there was photographs imposed onto my camera, but we could tell it was from those originals that Dwayne had taken. And the first time they did it, they were, you know, all just bits and pieces, all blurry. And I had asked them, I said, oh, can I, you know, because I figured they're all blurry, you can't really see much. I said, you know, can I put these in a video? And they said no. And I thought, okay, you know, I wasn't going against that. And perhaps they were even testing me, I don't know, to see if I would listen, right? Which I did. And then they did it again at just before they wanted, before they asked, you know, for the full photographs to go out. They imposed, did the same thing, and they put a, it was much more clear piece of Neff's face, up close, of his nose and his eyes, you know, partial, up close face shot, you know, but closed in, not his whole face, right? And I had asked him, oh, can I put this in a video? And they said yes, to my surprise. I didn't expect that. So I did, and I called that Sasquatch selfie, and that was from those original photos that they had imposed, right? And then it was, I think, the very next visit or next week or something after that, that's when they told me to put out the real, you know, the those real shots. And I was, by that time, I was pretty, I was almost hesitant because I knew what was coming, right? Just like when I put out the audio for the first time, there's a lot of ridicule and nasty that comes with that. And, you know, of course, the same thing happened when I put out the photographs of Neff, you know, people ridiculing, say, oh, they're Halloween masks, this and that. And they're not, you know, they're real, but I can understand how it's difficult for people to accept because they're clear as day, right? So, but anyways, that basically
0: they are happened. They're very clear. They're very, very, very clear. And what a face. You were right. At one point you had said that you had the face and you weren't showing it to me. And then at one point you said, it's not what, they don't look like what you think. And you're so right. But you know what? I've seen a lot of different faces. There's a lot of different faces. The hairlines are different. The ears are different. The hair's different. So
1: I have the answer to that.
0: Yeah.
1: I have the answer to that. They, because of Neff's nose was such a unique shape, I had asked, the question, do your people have different races like humans do? And they said yes. And it makes total sense. They are people.
0: Yes,
1: so, yeah.
0: That's right. That's right. That's right. Let's hear another audio clip that you've sent us. Let's go to number 3 and hear that, and we'll let you talk about what it is afterwards. We're going to go, here we go. What was that? That was 2 Sasquatch.
1: Yeah, there's actually 2 family members speaking there. I believe that's Neff and then a younger, I believe, female member of the family. I think that might have been his little sister. And speaking simultaneously, you know, speaking over top of one another. There's some really weird kind of sounds in there, too, at one point. It's, I don't know, it's like he's gurgling in his throat or something. It's just very bizarre. And then at the very end, there's that little, you know, smack sound or whatever that is. That's a rock, basically tossing, hitting the ground with a small rock.
0: And this is you with your microphone just outside in a specific spot.
1: And I think that one Dwayne recorded.
0: Okay.
1: I believe that was the only visit that I have missed since day one of doing this, of, you know, making the visits to his cottage with him. I missed one visit, and I believe that was something that he captured on that that one visit.
0: Wow. I cannot believe you missed a chance, man. That is your thing. I can't believe it. You know, things happen.
1: Once since 2012. That's it. Once.
0: I can't believe even that. All right, let's go to the 4th audio clip and hear that one. Wow.
1: So that's actually, it's a excerpt from a longer clip. And again, there's 2 family members there. One's Neff. They're right at my vehicle. And there's a part in that, it's not in that little piece there, but I think the younger one was playing with the foam sock over my audio. That's why I didn't, you know, play that part because it's just a lot of staticky noise, right? And then Neff kind of yells at him. It sounds like he yells at him, kind of gives him crap a little bit for maybe messing with my stuff. I don't know. But, yeah, it's two of them right at my vehicle.
0: Are you okay? Are you placing your vehicle exactly where you think they might be, or do you just place it out there and then they just come to it?
1: I park in the same spot every visit. We don't even go, like, we're surrounded by woods, but we don't go, we don't even go into the woods. It's
0: they come to you. I get it. They'll come to you.
1: Yeah. Throughout the winter, we like going in the winter because, you know, the snow cover on the ground allows us to see the footprints and also allows to see if there's any human activity, because they can't hide their prints, but the Sasquatch can. So we, you know, we've gone out. There was one visit this winter that we're inside and it was snowing pretty good. So when, by the time we went outside, there was just a fresh blanket of snow everywhere, no fresh tire tracks from any vehicles going by, no foot, just nothing, just clean. And we step outside, looking around, there's nothing, no prints. You know, you turn your head for a sec and then look back and boom, there's a footprint right there. And it's over top of ours that were just made. So, you know, that was Ninyanin. A younger male in the family who now has a 14-inch print. I think he's probably close to 7 feet tall, in that range. Mm. And he gave us two footprints, and that happens in real time. So that actually happens quite often at this point, where we step outside, there's nothing, and then suddenly there's prints and even trackways. That happened this past winter too. We get this long trackway when there was nothing just seconds earlier, right? So these prints are happening in real time as we're standing out there.
0: I love when they leave gifts and things like that for you. And a print is a gift, by the way, those of you that have never done it. When you get prints, that's a gift. They know that's what you want. They're doing that for you. I still think about the time. It was a long time ago. You had noticed something and you said it, and I was like, hey, yeah, that's pretty cool. Because sometimes out of nowhere you'll just see some footprints, and then maybe you'll see them step 5, 6, 7 times or less or maybe more, and then they're gone again. So, you know, the question is, okay, where did they go? But also, where did they come from? Or just out of nowhere in the field they started stepping. So that's always been questions with everybody. But you also brought up one time, you said, I don't know where it came from, but wherever it came from, it was dirty on the floor, because they would have dirty feet and then it would clean up as they walked. And I found that pretty interesting.
1: Yeah. So
0: were you ever able to pull up the dirt and find out maybe what part, you know, learn anything with the dirt color or anything?
1: No, I don't want to, I'm not giving anything to science anymore. Connie, I don't trust them.
0: Yeah.
1: Like I've learned Sasquatch, they choose to leave their footprints. They can move around.
0: Yeah, that's right.
1: It's not a problem, right? You know, the dirt and the prints, there was a few times where there's a trackway that starts, and, you know, especially this one time, there was this trackway that started, and there was, I don't know, there might have been 30 prints or something, and the very first two, I found the very start of the trackway right in the middle of the road, and there was a lot of dirt on the one foot. The other foot was just very bizarre, because the snow was not stepped down. It's all kind of bumpy, like it's bizarre, right? And then it takes a couple steps and it's gone, right? The snow's clean again. So, but I don't collect that stuff. I don't collect hair out of prints anymore. I used to do that. I ended up getting some Russian geneticist working in a U.S. government lab got fired for doing some analysis on some hair samples that I had given to a third party who had that connection, right? So I didn't feel very good about that. So
0: at this point,
1: although there was one incident, was it, I don't know, maybe a year ago or so, or we were talking or sitting at the kitchen table talking, and we had this incident back in 2013 where we were sitting in the chairs outside, and suddenly I get a hand. It felt like a hand, but hair covered, placed over my face. It covered my nose and mouth. Firm, but didn't scare me. But right when that happened, there was this kind of this smoky like substance right in front of my eyes, just maybe 3-4 inches from my eyes, right there, just before he put his hand over my face. And I told Dwayne, because it was dark, I said, I explained it as darker than dark, because I could still see it in the dark. And then it happened to him. Same thing right after I explained that. So years later, basically whatever it was a year ago, I don't know the date anymore, but we were sitting at the kitchen table having that discussion and talking about that incident. Dwayne gets up, stands up. I got the fridge behind me, right? We're sitting at the kitchen table. So he gets up to, grab beer out of the fridge, and suddenly he's like, what's this all over the floor? And it was this black powder. And I ended up collecting this stuff, and it felt very soft. It looked like, almost charcoal-y, but it left no mark on my fingers, right? And I scooped this stuff up and I put it in a plastic bag. I ended up giving it to John D'Souza, former retired FBI, and because I met him at a conference at the Native Center here in Toronto that he came down to do a presentation. So I thought, oh, what a perfect opportunity. So that was on the Saturday. And I told him the story about that, and I was coming back on the Sunday, so I had asked him, can I bring some of this stuff in for you to, get checked out? And he did. He had it checked out by one of his connections who basically, as soon as he saw it, the guy knew what it was. He goes, I've seen this a number of times. It's one of three things. It's either this stuff has been found when a UFO is either landing or taking off, or when a rocket is taking off, or when a portal has opened and closed, I guess. So it wasn't any of the first two things. And, the only other thing that made sense was this, residue left from a portal. I still have a little bit of it. And he didn't end up doing any analysis on it, but it was, it had a little bit of,
0: We'll ask you when we come back. We got to take another break here. Stay with us. The Invisible Giant, A True Story of Sasquatch Contact, is Mike Patterson's new or only book, his first book, only book. And you can get that on Amazon. You can also find it on our website if you forget it. Hey, we got more to come. We're going to take your phone calls as well here if you want to ask Mike anything. And stick around for UFO talk. I'm thinking on open lines from you. Let's see what happens. Stay with us. Connie Willis, Coast to Coast AM.

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1: Cruise ship hit with a deadly hantavirus is heading to Spain's Canary Islands. CBS's Remy Inocencio is there.
2: Spanish officials say that cruise ship will remain offshore and not dock directly on this island as passengers undergo health checks.
1: There are 17 American passengers on board. They'll be flown to Nebraska. Pope Leo will spend part of his summer at Castel Gandolfo. Reverend Manny Durantis is the town's management director.
3: He is going to end up being the pope that will visit this property the most in all its history. He told us that he wanted to come and make this the place where he recharges and prays and reads, goes on horseback, plays tennis, swims.
1: What were the most popular baby names last year? CBS's Michael Descano tells us.
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1: CBS News Brief. I'm Stacey Lynn.
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1: And this is from 1973, Dr. John, his biggest hit ever, Right Place, Wrong Time. Good stuff, blending like the New Orleans funk with a little tighter radio-friendly groove. You know what I'm talking about, Tommy D. That's good stuff.
2: I do indeed. Great song there. Great song. You ready? First of all, I need I'll see how much you know about the song in a minute. But first, I want to tell people about our. I want to tell people about our YouTube channel. You've seen our YouTube channel, right, Connie?
1: Oh yeah, it's nice.
2: It is. It's interviews of recent and past shows. It's free to sign up, and we're always adding special best of compilations. So all you need to do is go to coasttocoastam.com, go to the top, hit that little YouTube icon. It's the third one from the left, and you're in, and it's free, and it's hours of entertainment. So we hope you enjoy that. Connie, answer this question, if you will. Would you do that for me?
1: Okay. Yeah, and you know I stink at this, but go ahead.
2: Okay. Tell me. That song.
1: I can't believe it. Wait a minute. Okay. Interesting.
2: You turned off your phone, right?
1: Well, I tried to. I asked Siri how to do it even, and I just got a call from somebody named Tommy Dan.
2: Because I was seeing if you turned off your phone so we could see the show.
1: Man, I hit it. I put it up underneath the pillow. I turned it down, put it under pillow.
2: Turn that baby off. Okay, so that song, Right Place, Wrong Time, peaked at number blank on the Billboard Hot 100.
1: Peaked at... Number one.
2: Number nine.
1: No, I never hit one.
2: Never hit one.
1: On which one? Which one?
2: Billboard Hot 100.
1: Oh, Billboard. Okay. Yeah. I look at the other one.
2: Oh, okay. Fair enough.
1: I get my information from the other one. It was number one.
2: Okay. And here's your...
1: I don't know. I'm just throwing it at you. But I thought it did hit number one. I thought it did hit number one.
2: Here's your second one. Ready?
1: Okay. Okay.
2: What is... that was by Dr. John, right? Say yes.
1: Yes, Dr. John.
2: Okay,
1: yes.
2: Good. What is Dr. John's real name?
1: Did you know before you looked it up?
2: Nope. I do my research.
1: Okay, good. Good to know.
2: Yeah, not all this stuff.
1: His name is Joey or Byron or something like that.
2: It was Malcolm John Rebeneck Jr.
1: Oh, my gosh.
2: So there you go.
1: Who knew that one? I got a question for you.
2: Okay.
1: Okay, so who produced Dr. John's Right Place, Wrong Time?
2: I don't know because I wasn't a big fan of his music and I never really researched it or studied it.
1: Okay, so I'm going to be saying that sometimes when I talk to you on these answers. Well, it was either someone named Alan Toussaint, I believe that's how you say it, Quincy Jones, Phil Spector, or Tom Dowd.
2: All right, well, since I'm just jumping at the blind guess, Quincy Jones.
1: Now I get to laugh at you, right? Quincy Jones, come on, are you crazy? Come on. No, it was Alan Toussaint or Toussaint, or I think I'm saying it wrong, but it was Alan. Alan did that, but it was a good guess. Good job. Fair enough. There you go. All right. Thanks, Tommy D. He'll be back, and we're going to be taking your phone calls next year with Mike Patterson, Coast to Coast AM.
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0: It's Coast to Coast AM. Connie Willis here. Yes, I got a new phone and it's like I can't turn it down. It's like, because you got to keep it on to communicate with everybody throughout the show. There's a lot of things happening, moving around. And then it's like, of course, Tommy gives me a call. Okay, yeah, we'll remember that one. That was good. It was good. I'm like, oh no, over here freaking out. He knows what to do. He knows what's happening. Anyway, I hope you guys are enjoying the evening. We are going to take some phone calls. We're talking to Mike Patterson right now. You can pick up his book, his new book. It's a beautiful cover on his great book, Invisible Giant, A True Story of Sasquatch Contact. You can go to Amazon and pick it up for less than a loaf of bread, let me tell you. So go check that out. It's a nice gift. And we thank you for that too, Mike. It's our last segment. We're hoping to get through this with some phone calls and get in a lot of other cool things that you've done for us, Mike, of the audio. But I wanted to ask you a couple things. What was the black stuff right before we left? There was this black, and you, I guess you found out what it was or something about it.
1: Yeah, as I mentioned, the guy who. He didn't do a full analysis on it, which was disappointing. He was upset that proper protocol wasn't followed with paperwork filled out and all that. But it basically, the only thing that resonated out of the three things he mentioned was from a portal. You know, this is a residue from a portal, and it had a level of radioactivity to it. It was very, very low. But he ended up, I gave most of it to him. So he ended up, disposing of it. And I have just a little bit left that I hope at some point I can, you know, get a full analysis done on it.
0: That'd be great. Love to hear about that. That's very interesting. And you talk about the marbles. Tell people about that and then we'll grab some calls.
1: The marbles, with Sasquatch, there's a lot of indoor activity that goes on with this. They're interdimensional. They are a terrestrial ancient human type that is interdimensional. They have an understanding of energy and consciousness. So the activity is it's indoors every visit, right? There's never really been a lull in activity. It's been with us every visit since day one. So there's a lot of apports. Objects out of thin air, and marbles have been a main object that they've used. They've used a lot of other stuff as well throughout the years, but I'm not happy if I don't go home with a marble. You know, I gotta get one at some point in the night. There was one incident. I've used my vehicle a lot for interactions. They'll put handprints and stuff. And so one time outside, I'm checking my vehicle. I got my flashlight looking for any finger markings, handprints, and I'm standing, I don't know, maybe 3 feet from my vehicle. And in between that space, there was 10 clear blue marbles that basically bounced off my chest and then landed on the ground all at once.
0: Oh, nice.
1: That was pretty wild. I was even given what looks like a handmade marble that is about the size of, you know, one of the larger marbles. I put it against one of the ones I have at home that I got from them. And what was interesting, I weighed it against a real marble and they weighed the exact same weight. I can't remember what it was, like 32 or 34 grams or something. And there's a little flat spot on this homemade one. And I didn't know what it was at first, this marble looking thing. Maybe it's clay or something, but it, you know, feels like a stone. It's hardened, right? And it wasn't until I got home that I thought maybe this is handmade by them. And the next visit when I went back, I'd asked them that question. They said, yes, it was made. You know, it was a handmade marble by them. And I had asked them how old it was, and they wrote down 700. I don't know if they're messing with me, because they do that often. It was the next visit that I tried to get that answer out of them, and they didn't they didn't respond to it. So, you know, it's possible I might be sitting on this 700-year-old
0: That's cool.
1: Marble of antiquity made by the Sasquatch. You know, it's quite possible.
0: You know, I also look for those fingerprints and those handprints, and much easier than footprints when you're in an area where the terrain just will not accept it. But it is so cool when you get a handprint and a fingerprint. You can see sometimes the hair, but definitely on the handprints, you get these thermal ridges. I mean, they have fingerprints. You can track them down. You know, it's individual. I love it. It's amazing. And talking about like the marbles coming out of coming out of thin air, the day that my dad passed, later that evening, my mom is at the end of their bed at one point, and I'm at the end standing. She's on it at the end. I'm on the outside of it standing. It's kind of like a sleigh bed kind of thing. She throws, or at least I thought she threw this little peppermint candy at me. I was like, Mom, what'd you do that for? She's like, I didn't do that. And I, you know, she was right there in front of me, less than a foot away. I'm like, well, of course she couldn't have. Why? I'm only saying that because she's right there. And after she and I argued back and forth a little bit about that, we were like, Dad, you know, cause it was a peppermint, those little individually peppermint candies, Starlights or something like that. That was his candy. And he had been in the hospital for so long, there wasn't any candy there for him, for anybody to even grab. But at one point he threw, we just know that was my dad saying, hey, here I am, and throwing a piece of candy. So it goes across the board in all of, I'm sure, in all of the different situations. As you and I both know that one film that I can never remember the name of it, and Tim Coleman's behind it, who's a friend of mine, but they were doing the seances and bringing this stuff down out of nowhere, thin ice. I mean, it was like plants and stuff. What's the name of that film again? I always ask.
1: The Skull Experiment.
0: Yeah, that's it. The Skull Experiment. S-C-O-L-E, right?
1: Yeah.
0: It's an amazing movie. And then to see these things happen in front of you, it's just, it's real. It's real across the genres.
1: Yeah, it was a 5-year study, basically, scientific study into the paranormal.
0: It's amazing, and it's amazing to see it in front of you. So I know that that's really cool. No matter how many times it's happened, it's still just amazing for that to be the case. Well, we're going to hit, let's hit a phone call or two here before you go. Let's go to first time caller, John out of Houston. Hey there, John. Welcome to Coast. How are you tonight?
2: I'm okay. I wanted to talk about the, not so much about Dr. Patterson there, but I am visually impaired, and I wanted to talk about I want to be an advocate for the Lighthouse for the Blind, and I don't know if you're familiar with that, but they don't really have anything for the blind. But now, as far as Dr. Patterson goes, I can only say I haven't seen any UFOs, but I did see. I'm a Trekkie fan, and that's about as close as I got to any UFOs. But and I saw a episode where Captain Kirk had went on this planet, and it was deserted. It was destroyed by this creature called Azorn. And, you know, that's about as close as I came, but I, you know, got to UFOs. But, so that was basically, but I really wanted to talk about that. So, you know, you might want to have me back on later, you know, if you could, so I could talk about this, Connie.
0: Okay, John, make sure you talk to Tommy as you leave here, and we appreciate your phone call. Let's go to wild card line number two, talk to Eric out of Nevada City, California. Hey, Eric, how are you tonight?
3: Pretty good, Connie. How are you?
0: I'm okay. I'm hanging in there.
3: Yeah, boy, the hanging in there part, I totally understand that. You know, you're always asking me about if I've seen any Bigfoot lately, and The answer is no. I haven't seen him in years now. And, you know, I had quite a rapport with the family that used to come across here because, well, you know, I'm elderly, I'm disabled, and, you know, they do that mind speak thing, and I got to know them pretty well. And then I ended up in a phony lawsuit, and out here in California, that's really easy to do. And I was just went to sleep at 3 in the morning. I had to be up at 7 and in court by 9, and they started the beating on the trees. And I went out, and man, was I mad. I kind of cussed them up one side and down the other, and I haven't seen them since then.
0: Oh.
3: I'm hoping they were able to understand what the mind speak thing, because like you say, they can read your mind. There's no doubt about it. Why I was so upset, I was trying to, you know, give my mom the right to die at home, you know, with Alzheimer's, and I had a sibling who was trying to take her away. My mother made me promise long before she got to where she couldn't understand anything with the Alzheimer's that she did not want that sibling to get a hold of her, you know. And I felt kind of bad about it, but, you know, what can you do? Yeah. But I haven't seen him in a long time. I've seen a lot of other weird things, like, you know, the Kaina I was telling you about.
0: Right. But you can relate to Mike, right?
3: Huh?
0: You can relate to Mike with his relationships that he's had for so long.
3: I felt horrible about it because I never heard the pounding again. And, you know, because I'd basically told him, just cross the property. You don't have to, you know, ask me permission. And I was cussing pretty good at the time because I don't wake up gracefully, you know, especially when I was all worried the way I was. So it was totally my fault. You know, but, and I do kind of miss him because, you know, it's pretty much just me and, you know, I told you about what happened to Coco getting, or did I? He got poisoned by a certain dog food company.
0: Oh, and, no.
3: Yeah, two cans of their so-called Pro Plan took him out. And, you know, and I didn't realize the treats I'd been giving were coming from this, that for the last 4 years were coming from the same company. And Coco was my kid. He really was. I mean, he was a border collie and the smartest animal I've ever had in my life. And I've loved all my animals dearly, but he was, you know, he was a valedictorian if he'd have been in college, I'll tell you.
0: I'm sorry to hear that, but thanks for calling in, Eric. I know we're about to wrap up the show here, but I want to talk to Mike before we take off.

0: chance to observe. So they, you know, they are there, and they're reaching out to us, and they're making contact with more and more humans, and you know, it's getting us to a different place in our understanding of consciousness.
1: Hey, Mike, thanks for coming back again, telling us more, giving us some audio clips to share, and don't stop, okay? Don't stop. In fact, I know you're going out tomorrow night, so have a good time, be safe, and let us know what happens.
0: All right. Thank you very much, Connie.
1: Bye, Mike. Sasquatch Ontario. That's where you can find him, sasquatchontario.com. You can also find him on YouTube with the same. And Invisible Giant, A True Story of Sasquatch Contact. That's his book that you can check out at Amazon at a very low, low price. So take advantage of that. All righty, stay with us. We've got open lines going to happen next. And you know about the UFO droppings, right? Some of the things that they sent out today. What do you think? Maybe you can talk about that. We'll see. Stay with us, Coast to Coast AM.

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9: I'm Stacy Lynn. This just in, a Frontier Airlines flight taking off from Denver International Airport was forced to abort takeoff after the plane struck a person on the runway.
10: Frontier 4345, we're stopping on the runway. We just hit somebody. We have an engine fire. There was an individual walking across the runway.
9: That's from liveatc.net. According to a statement from the airport, the incident happened just after 11:15 p.m. Eastern. Denver Fire responded and put out what was described as a brief engine fire. All 224 passengers and seven crew members safely evacuated. The NTSB is now investigating. The Dutch

0: Cruise ship at the center of the deadly hantavirus outbreak will arrive in Spain's Canary Islands tomorrow morning, where the boat will stay offshore for passengers to be medically checked. There are nearly 150 people on board, including 17 Americans, who will be taken to Nebraska. Dr. Michael Wadman is with the National Quarantine Unit at UNMC.
1: The quarantine unit enjoys an outstanding facility that's designed to limit the spread of the pathogen that we're monitoring for. All of these passengers will be monitored for symptoms. They're all well at this time and will be coming to us for monitoring. We have protocols in the quarantine unit that provide for safe care of these persons.
0: Medical contributor Dr. Celine Gounder reassures us, though, this is not another COVID.
2: This is not nearly as infectious. Most of the cases we've seen of person-to-person transmission of hantavirus actually involved sexual partners. Not to say that this is sexually transmitted, but it's that level of intimate contact.
0: Secretary of State Marco Rubio says Washington is still waiting for an Iranian response to a White House proposal for a deal to end the war.
3: Their system is still highly fractured and a bit dysfunctional as well, so that may be serving as an impediment. I hope it's a serious offer. I really do.
0: Iran says the U.S. needs to end its naval blockade in the Strait of Hormuz. Virginia Supreme Court stopped a redistricting plan that would have given the Democrats an edge in the midterms. Director of Elections and Surveys Anthony Salvanto says every congressional district nationwide impacts who wins majority control of the House.
4: Just about 10% of the House is going to be what we consider a toss-up, only about 40 seats out of 435.
0: And Americans are expected to spend a record $38 billion this Mother's Day weekend, according to the National Retail Federation. That's 11% more than last year because moms are worth it. Several nationwide chains are offering specials like Krispy Kreme's Minis for Mom Donuts or Pizza Hut's heart-shaped pizzas. This is CBS News.
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0: More people are choosing to appreciate their final farewells before they're gone.
9: Ever go to a memorial service and think about how much the dearly departed would have appreciated the kind words and memories? A growing number of people, aware the end is near, are choosing to take it all in while they're still around. They're opting for living funerals, sometimes called funerals or living wakes, to celebrate life, share those memories with the friends who helped make them, and say goodbye. One death doula tells the Washington Post, it's part of a death-positive movement that encourages open conversations about mortality and advises people to live life for as long as they have it. Deborah Rodriguez, CBS News.
0: A rare mint condition 1977 Luke Skywalker trading card has just sold for more than $730,000 at auction, which is a new record. The massive Star Wars memorabilia sale brought in nearly $3.8 million total. Stacy Lynn, CBS News.
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1: Talk of a gas tax holiday. I'm Gordon Deal with Nicole Murray. Thanks for spending part of your weekend with us. Here's what's coming up this hour.
2: With the price at the pump uncomfortably high, could Congress suspend the federal fuel tax? We'll look at how it could happen.
1: The world is moving toward an energy internet. A tech analyst is here to explain what that looks like.
2: On the personal finance front, at what age or stage in life might you need a financial planner?
1: And the new social trend on Sundays, Generation Z going to church.
3: This is for a couple of reasons, actually. I think part of it is to deepen connection with faith. The other part is because, you know, it's lonely to maybe be a young person in a big city. And believe it or not, some people are also going to find a spouse.
1: Anvi Bhutani at the Wall Street Journal and a group in New York City that calls their movement Pizza to Pews. The gasoline price surge is reigniting political chatter about suspending the federal tax on the fuel to help consumers, thanks to a recent round of populist proposals from high-profile Democrats. Could it work? The average gallon nationwide is past $4.50 a gallon. Here's Ben Geeman, energy reporter at Axios. Ben, what are you hearing?
4: Yeah, so, you know, whenever gasoline prices tend to spike, you hear calls from varying quarters to, you know, waive for some period of time the federal taxes on gasoline and diesel fuel. And that is certainly happening now when we've seen, you know, gas prices today are not unprecedented, but they have risen very steeply, very quickly, and they are quite high, right? You know, they're averaging maybe north of $4.50 per gallon on a nationwide basis, certainly higher in some quarters. And that is really, you know, brought to this idea of some type of suspension or waiving of the federal gasoline tax back into the political chatter, right? You know, and one reason for that is politics. You have a couple of Democrats. One is Senator Mark Kelly of Arizona, who is a potential White House candidate who has been floating legislation around this. Another is somebody named James Tallarico, who is the Democratic Senate nominee in Texas. And, you know, Texas is a pretty red state, but that seat might be a somewhat competitive race. And also Kentucky Governor Andy Beshear also called on Congress to suspend the federal gasoline tax. And he is another Democrat who is a potential presidential candidate in the 2028 cycle. So the combination of midterm politics, looming 2028 politics, and just these very high prices has really brought this back into the conversation. You know, this is sort of on the Mount Rushmore of ideas that tend to come up a lot, but never actually happen.
1: Yeah,
4: but,
1: how you know, come, by the way? How come? You mentioned that. How come it never actually happens?
4: Yeah, that's a great question. It would be a big revenue loss. I mean, right now, there's something called the, you know, since the Eisenhower era, there's been something called the Highway Trust Fund. And that is how a lot of roads and highways and other sort of transportation infrastructure is maintained. And that's why we have what is currently an 18.3 cent per gallon tax on gasoline and 24.3 cent tax on diesel. Now, I think one of the reasons this tends not to happen is that while that's real money for consumers, it doesn't necessarily move the needle completely on these high prices, right? Like, you've got a very respected think tank called the Bipartisan Policy Center, and they just came out with an estimate that was saying essentially, you know, suspending the gasoline tax would cut retail prices by about 9% to 14% per gallon. That's because, you know, fuel suppliers get some of the, you know, would take something of a cut. Now, that's hardly nothing, and people are really suffering with these prices right now, but let's remember, gasoline has risen over $1.50 per gallon since this crisis started. So this would really not necessarily bring any type of big, significant relief to consumers. But what it would do is make it much more difficult to bring in these federal revenues. You know, this same think tank ran some of the numbers on a hypothetical suspension of this tax, of the gasoline and diesel taxes, through, I think, for approximately 5 months. And what they found is that this would cut revenue to the Highway Trust Fund by $17 billion, which is about 46% of the estimated fiscal year 2026 inflow from those taxes to the fund. You know, there would be some other kind of downstream effects from this. You know, without this tax, income and payroll tax revenue would be a bit higher, but kind of net-net, their estimate sees a federal deficit increase of about $12 billion if this happens. So, yeah, basically the reasons are, while it's an easy slogan and would provide some relief, but it doesn't necessarily move the needle massively on high consumer costs, but what it does do is make federal expenditures on some needed maintenance and construction much more difficult.
1: We're speaking with Ben Geeman, energy reporter at Axios. The story is called What a Gas Tax Holiday Would Actually Do. By the way, we're also right on the doorstep of summer driving season. Could that influence things politically here?
4: I think it could, especially, you know, look, we've got some new negotiations between the U.S. and Iran, and who knows how long is this thing's going to last. But the reality is we've had this unprecedented disruption in the fuel system, and by the time the summer driving season rolls around, even if this crisis ended tomorrow, prices would still be elevated, right? I mean, we've just had this incredible throttling of energy flows. And it takes time to sort of, you know, for shippers to become more comfortable going back through the Strait of Hormuz. There's been a lot of production in some Persian Gulf countries that's been taken offline because you just haven't had the sort of levels of storage available because the export routes have been kind of taken away. So for a lot of reasons, you know, there's a lag in the system for when prices would come back down.
1: Thanks, Ben. Ben Geeman, energy reporter at Axios. Coming up next on This Weekend, an embarrassment for U.S. soccer.

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0: Ready for the weekend? We're here to get it started. 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
1: Thanks for being with us. The World Cup headaches are mounting for the United States. High ticket prices for the U.S. men's national team's opener against Paraguay next month have left fans irate and seats unsold in Los Angeles. Here's Rachel Bachman, senior sports reporter at the Wall Street Journal. Rachel, set that scene.
2: The U.S. has not hosted a men's World Cup since 1994, so you would think that there would be a ton of pent-up demand, especially for the opener, which is against Paraguay. And I think there is demand. However, FIFA's set ticket prices are so incredibly high that even really hardcore fans I talk to are passing on them.
1: How high are some of those ticket prices?
2: Well, right now, if you look at the site, most of the quote-unquote cheapest tickets are $1,940. They escalate to over $4,000, and those are not even the very best seats. The the hospitality kind of like, you know, super fancy front row seats are more expensive still.
1: Goodness. What do we say here? This is dynamic pricing? Is that what FIFA, the governing body, says?
2: Yes, FIFA has said they're using dynamic pricing, which is, you know, supposed to adjust to demand, which means that, of course, the more sought after a ticket is, the pricier it will be, which makes this game really interesting because it's not sold out. So some fans are sort of banking on or hoping that the ticket prices will come down, or maybe they can get them on a resale site, but there's no guarantee of that, certainly. And a number of them are just saying no thanks.
1: Wow. The E word, extortion, has crossed the lips of more than one fan here. What kind of reaction are you getting from fans who want to go?
2: Well, the guy I talked to who said that was actually talking about not just the prices, but also the way FIFA has been selling them. So he got on a wait list last year for a lottery, which he won to get the chance to buy a ticket. And then he was emailed FIFA from FIFA and a message that sort of read like a speakeasy invitation. It just said, on this date at this time, log in and try to get your tickets. And so he did. And, you know, up pop these tickets. There's just these very high prices. He had no idea how fast they would sell. You know, this was back in December. And so he just snapped up three of the $1,900 ones, not knowing if they'd be gone in 10 minutes. And of course, here we are. There's still some available. But he felt like that setup was really quite coercive and not fair to fans who might like to see a price list published somewhere.
1: Man, we're speaking with Rachel Bachman, senior sports writer at the Wall Street Journal. The story is called The Biggest U.S. Soccer Home Game in Decades is 6 weeks away and still not sold out. And it's the U.S. men against Paraguay in Los Angeles. Meanwhile, FIFA has faced like this global backlash, as you say, in response to some of the ticket pricing here.
2: Yes, they have. And in response to that, they have released a limited number of tickets to each of the 48 soccer federations that have teams in the World Cup. So, for instance, U.S. Soccer got about 500 tickets to this U.S. opener, which it sort of raffled off the privilege to buy those along its supporters groups. But, you know, one of those big supporters groups called the American Outlaws has 25,000 members. So as you can imagine, 2,500 tickets is not going very far. Those tickets, by the way, are at least cheaper. They're $60 a piece.
1: Okay. What about, that's the U.S. opener. What about tickets for the final at MetLife Stadium in New Jersey?
2: Well, the U.S. would have to get into that for those cheap tickets to rain. Yeah. Otherwise, people have to pay between $4,100 and $10,000. That is officially sold out. So you'd have to go into the resale market, where I imagine they'd be going for even more than that.
1: Boy, what are some families telling you here about, deciding whether to fork over that much money?
2: Well, I talked to a guy who lives in Massachusetts and was ready to fly across the country to go to this opener, and he was even ready to buy a ticket for $1,100 that popped up briefly on FIFA's website, but he kept getting an error message when he tried to buy that single ticket, so he's deciding to hold off for now.
1: Man, was it one guy who said it might take his little kid to like a U.S. friendly against Germany and just say, hey, this is actually the World Cup, a little white lie.
2: Yes, the last send-off game for the U.S. team is against Germany in Chicago in June. And I talked to the head of that that supporters group, the American Outlaws, who said a number of fans are taking their kids there because the tickets are going for less than $100 on resale sites, and just saying, you know, it's okay, Junior. This is the World Cup.
1: Thanks, Rachel. Rachel Bachman, senior sports reporter at the Wall Street Journal. Coming up next on This Weekend, when it's time to consider a financial advisor.

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0: glad you're with us. Whether single, taken, or somewhere in between, how do you know when it's time to consult a professional for financial guidance? Here's this weekend's Nicole Murray.
1: 33 and single, does she still need a financial planner? Here to discuss, MarketWatch reporter Aditi Srikant. So should someone who is single still consult a financial planner?
2: So my overall rule is, if you're considering it, a one-time overview won't hurt. But I understand why people are hesitant. A lot of future thinking financial advice hinges on wanting to own a home and wanting to have a kid. And this specific person that wrote in to me doesn't want either of those things. But still, I would say, if you're even thinking about it, getting a financial advisor just for one time, you know, doing an hourly fee is worth it.
1: Do singles necessarily spend more on groceries or entertainment compared to people who are in couples?
2: They definitely can, because housing costs won't be split. Things like streaming services, groceries won't be split. You know, filing your taxes jointly, you know, can put you in a lower tax bracket. There are lots of advantages to being partnered, especially being married, that singles don't have.
1: So in your article, you specifically mention a type of budget that people should consider. What is it?
2: Sure. So it's called the 50-30-20, and that means that 50% of your income goes towards needs, like housing, 30% goes towards wants, like vacation, streaming services, nights out, and 20% goes towards retirement and debt repayment.
1: Now, if someone's needs are using less than 50% of the funds, what do you suggest they use that money on?
2: I would make sure that they're maxing out their 401k, putting as much towards retirement as possible, but also, like, if your housing is that much below your means, put it towards something that you actually want to be doing. And we go into this in the article, just because your goals aren't to have a kid and own a house, you should maybe focus on what they are. So if your goal is to eventually move outside the country, that takes money. If you want to work for yourself, that also takes money. So focus on what you do want your money to do for you, and that can help you budget as well.
1: And what about employee benefits at work? What are suggestions regarding these?
2: Oh, yes. So make sure that you're taking your company match, you're maxing out your 401k. If you have company stock options, you know, you might want to look into how that could work for you. Just because you're single doesn't mean that these advantages don't apply to you. And if anything, because you don't have the advantage of a partner to, like, split housing costs with, or maybe be on their health insurance, it's even more important to be taking care or taking advantage of what your company offers you.
1: Absolutely. For someone who is interested, how much does a financial planner typically cost?
2: Sure. So they're about $200 an hour, $200 to $300 an hour. There are different types of them, though. So one is commission-based, which means that they have a deal with certain products. So they are cheaper upfront, but they might be pushing you certain services because they're also getting a cut of it. Not necessarily always a bad thing. They don't have, you know, no expertise, but just something to be aware of. Just a fee-based financial planner, you know, they will be more upfront because you're paying all the money, but their advice will be more transparent and, in my opinion, probably more what you're looking for, especially if it's just a one-time thing. So that's why I said, if you're even asking the question, pay the $200-$300 one time. You know, you don't know what you don't know, so they might tell you things that you could be doing with your money based on what your company offers, based on your family situation, and you might get something out of it. If not, the only thing you lose is, you know, that hourly fee, and now you know you're in a good position.
1: Are there any signs that you do not need a financial planner?
2: So I think if you're asking, then getting that one-time overview is good. But I talked to a financial planner, Carolyn McClanahan. She's a financial planner who used to be a physician, and she pretty much said that you feel like you're pretty financially savvy, you're, you know, contributing as much as you can to your 401k retirement accounts, you feel like you have your ducks in a row with, like, estate planning, then you probably don't need a financial planner at 33, she said. You know, if you're not planning for very lofty goals, you're not trying to do anything with investing that requires more than, you know, a couple Google searches, then maybe you don't need one. But you know, who's to say, you know, the bar for who is financially savvy and who isn't, I think, can move. So I would say take that with a grain of salt.
0: That's this weekend's Nicole Murray with MarketWatch columnist Aditi Srikant. Coming up next on This Weekend, the Great Energy Unplugged.

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1: Airlines flight taking off from Denver struck a person on the runway late last night.
2: Now, pressure 4345. We're stopping on the runway. We just hit somebody. We have an engine fire. There was an individual walking across the runway.
1: That's from liveatc.net. All 224 passengers and 7 crew members safely evacuated using emergency slides. The NTSB is investigating. Once the Dutch cruise ship hit with the deadly Hanta virus arrives in the Canary Islands tomorrow morning, the 17 Americans on board will be flown to the National Quarantine Unit in Nebraska. Dr. Michael Wadman.
3: We have protocols in the quarantine unit that provide for safe care of these persons.
1: Secretary of State Marco Rubio says the White House is still waiting for Iran to respond to the latest peace deal to end the war.
4: Their system is still highly fractured and a bit dysfunctional as well, so that may be serving as an impediment. I hope it's a serious offer. I really do.
1: CBS News Brief. I'm Stacey Lynn.
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1: Thanks for spending time with us. Gordon Deal with Nicole Murray. Coming up this half hour, what Mother's Day will cost us this year. Also, socializing at church and quotes for a memorable Mother's Day. We'll have that list in about 20 minutes. The global energy landscape this year feels a bit like a high-stakes game of musical chairs, except the music is the hum of a power grid, and the chairs are being replaced by high-efficiency batteries. Tech analyst Rob Enderle, writing for Medium.com, says the world is moving faster than ever toward an energy internet. Rob, what's up here?
2: Well, basically where you got a lot of producers, whether that be solar or a battery-based, in other words, that next generation of cars has a V2G, about the ability to provide power to the homes they're in. And so you get these places that are generating power or can store and provide power, and the existing grid, of course, wasn't really designed for that. It was designed to have centralized generation and not highly distributed generation. So it's been struggling with these different power sources. But as we move to the future, you get this sense of, okay, you can, the grid now becomes much more tolerant of these various energy sources. You can better manage them because they're talking to the grid and the grid's talking to them. So you can overall balance the load. So you don't suddenly, for instance, get a whole bunch of solar dumping power on the grid when there's not much consumption, which can do ugly things to grid management. Or conversely, you don't have enough generating capacity when you've got a lot of consumption, which is the other problem you can have. And so by intelligently managing all these sources and doing it in a holistic fashion, you can better make use of those sources, reduce brownouts, reduce blackouts, reduce catastrophic events like transformers blowing up, and provide more reliable, cheaper power without necessarily having to build, you know, major new power plants, which is one of the things we're talking about when it comes to powering data centers.
1: We're speaking with Rob Enderle, founder and principal analyst at the Enderle Group. 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What about, Rob, in our own homes, going off the grid, essentially, and building our own energy island?
2: Yeah, well, you can do that. Whether you use batteries, which I did, I put in four Tesla batteries in my house so that I'd have my own backup. And then I've got a large solar plant on the roof, which supplies most of my power, though not all of it. But you can go all the way. You can put in larger solar plants. And by the way, the other side of this is put in much more efficient appliances, heat pumps instead of gas-fired, gas or coal-fired heaters, which of course have been problematic. The gas-fired or the oil-fired heaters. Now that we've got an oil shortage, people are going to have a serious surprise as we go into the next winter season. And then, as I mentioned, some of the newer vehicles have vehicle-to-grid charging, where they can provide the battery backup at night, and that way you can use them as a battery source, and their batteries are quite a bit larger than the ones that I deployed in my house.
1: So are we talking about just backup supplies here? Are we talking about being fully independent?
2: Fully independent requires you generate, and you and most people, we're backup and just reduce our bill. We're still grid tied. But if you want to go off the grid, then you've got to increase your battery capacity, increase your solar generating capacity. Sometimes so you can put in wind generators, wind turbines, but not called windmills, wind turbines. And the end result is you can drop off the grid. The other side of it, though, as I was mentioning, you also need to better insulate your house, put in energy efficient appliances. Otherwise, your cost of generation is going to be pretty high. So if you work on the consumption side and the generation side, you can make some real progress and perhaps get off the grid entirely.
1: Jeez, are we storing this energy too for ourselves?
2: Yeah, in batteries. Sometimes they're reused EV batteries, but yes, you can use batteries. I particularly like the LG battery setup a little better than the Tesla battery setup at the moment, or the Enphase IQ battery is, I think, still right at the top of the battery supplies that are out there, but the, but the, uh, And by the way, you can go to some of the newer solar panels have much higher yields than the ones that I put in only a few years ago. So they're much better options in order to both generate and store energy, because even if you've got wind turbines and solar panels, there are periods of time when you're not going to have wind and you're not going to have sun, and you just need those batteries to supply the power when that happens.
1: Thanks, Rob. Rob Enderle, founder and principal analyst of the Enderle Group. Coming up next on This Weekend, the cost of celebrating mom.
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0: Thanks for spending time with us. Celebrating mom this Mother's Day is going to cost you more thanks to inflation. Here's Betty Lynn Fisher, consumer reporter at USA Today. Betty, help us out.
1: Yeah, so there's, two studies recently. Wells Fargo Agri-Food Institute analysis took a look at some costs, credit card costs of people, how they spent for Mother's Day. And if you're going to take mom out to that meal, the meal out is expected to cost 4% more. And then if you want to go kind of the whole nine yards and buy mom a gift package of flowers and jewelry and chocolates and spa treatments, that's going to cost you 6% more, according to Coupon Follow, or $543.
0: Goodness.
1: Some people are spending some good money on some mom's Mother's Day gifts.
0: You're not kidding. Where do these cost increases come from, or is that obvious?
1: So in terms of the meal out, Wells Fargo Agri Institute is saying the cost mostly is in labor costs for the restaurant industry. The average restaurant meal was $67, will be $67, up from $64. But in terms of the food, two big stars often of Mother's Day lunches or brunches often are eggs or beef. And they're kind of two different stories. As we know, last year egg prices were skyrocketing with bird flu. This year they have been much lower, and so that might be a meal choice to save on some money. But beef prices, on the other hand, are high and still quite high. The retail price of beef is up 17% as supply is not keeping up with demand.
0: Right. I think, as one analyst said in your story, it's like across all categories pretty much, these increases.
1: Yeah, so in terms of if you're looking at, the Mother's Day gift packages, flowers, jewelry, and chocolates saw the steepest increases, climbing about 7% over last year.
0: My goodness. We're speaking with Betty Lynn Fisher, consumer reporter at USA Today. The story is called Celebrating Mom is Going to Cost You More This Year. Here's why. Even worse for procrastinators, it sounds like.
1: Yeah, so Mother's Day is coming up quickly. So if you're looking to have to ship something to yourself to get it to mom or ship it directly to mom, those shipping costs will increase if you the closer you get to Mother's Day and Jeez. Need faster shipping.
0: Wow. Well, so what's the advice here? Is there actually any way to avoid some sort of increase to what you might traditionally do for Mother's Day?
1: Probably shop around if you're looking for presents for mom and see what you can afford, and then in terms of taking her out, prepare for a little bit higher bill.
0: All right, perfume and cards though, not out of control with their increases.
1: Yeah, perfume and cards both only rose about 1.1% over last year. So maybe those are something to take a look at.
0: Thanks, Betty. Betty Lynn Fisher, consumer reporter at USA Today. Coming up next on This Weekend, church as a piece of Gen Z's social life.
2: The Alzheimer's Association and the Ad Council present the story of Tom and Levi.
3: Tom is the smartest man I know. He's been a professor at two major universities, been a teacher for over 40 years. One day, he told me that he was having problems in his classes. I think one of the students had asked the question and he didn't remember the answer. And I also noticed that he was letting his class out earlier than they were supposed to let out. And he was telling them that he was doing it as a favor to them, but I think in reality, he just wanted to get out of there. I was really starting to worry because I saw something was wrong.
4: Levi and I talked about how it would change our lives, but he was there beside me, and my love for him was just immense.
2: When something feels different, it could be Alzheimer's. 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

0: Ready for the weekend? We're here to get it started. 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
1: Thanks for spending time with us. There's a noticeable change at church. The new study finds Gen Z Christians attend church more often than millennials, Gen X, and baby boomers. Here's Anvi Bhutani, reporter at the Wall Street Journal. Anvi, what are we seeing?
2: Yeah, so young New Yorkers, Gen Z, are really excited about going to church and going to mass these days. We found that several churches were kind of packed to the brim with young people, some of whom are willing to stand for an hour and a half service. They're meeting up beforehand and all going to church together, hanging out afterwards. And there's kind of a wider trend that's emerging, not just in New York, but nationwide of young people going back to church.
1: And why is this, Anvi?
2: This is for a couple of reasons, actually. I think part of it is to deepen connection with faith. The other part is because, you know, it's lonely to maybe be a young person in a big city. And believe it or not, some people are also going to find a spouse.
1: Wow. All right. So I guess along those lines, focus on the pizza to pews kind of meetup that you found Sundays, at least for one church in New York.
2: Yeah, so there's two 20-somethings, Anthony and Kate, who've been running this event called Pizza to Pews for a couple of months. And they basically meet up around 4 p.m. At a local pizzeria, hang out, grab pizza, mingle, chat with friends. A lot of people will trek in from like Boston or Long Island to be at this event on a Sunday. And then afterwards, around 5:30, they'll walk over to the local Catholic church for the evening mass at 6 p.m. And it's usually like a couple hundred people that are coming to this every week. And it's really just blown up. And people have really made friends and found community through the event, too.
1: How about that? We're speaking with Anvi Bhutani, reporter at the Wall Street Journal. The story is called Young New Yorkers Have a New Hotspot, Sunday Mass. Young men, too, this is attracting. Seemingly a fairly high rate?
2: Yeah, we're finding that young men, 42% of them are seeing their faith and religion as important, up from, I think, 28% a few years ago. So definitely young men are part of this. But more generally, Gen Z is now the most religious generation. They go to mass about twice a month, which is double what they did 5 years ago, and is more than, you know, millennials or Gen X or boomers, which is a pretty significant development.
1: Jeez. You referenced to a conversion class where people are looking to convert to Catholicism at this particular church, mm-hmm. What, St. Joe's in New York?
2: Yeah, that's right. Normally, St. Joe's has one conversion class a year, but demand is so high, they had double the number of converts at Easter this year, and so did a couple other churches. And so they're actually looking to have another conversion class because the demand is just too high. And they're also looking to add in more mass times and more services because they just can't fit everyone into the church.
1: Wow. Explain more, I guess, about the dating angle, if there is more here. What'd you learn?
2: Yeah, I mean, it's kind of a joke amongst all the young people that, you know, you might find, you know, a pretty girl at church on the Sunday. But actually, the sort of clergy were telling me that people have found each other by coming to services, and they have like a young person faith discussion group, and several people have started dating or even gotten married by meeting at the church. So, you know, it's people are wearing their Sunday finest, and they were dressed to impress.
1: Thanks, Anvi. Anvi Bhutani, reporter at the Wall Street Journal. Coming up next on This Weekend, famous quotes for Mother's Day.
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0: Thanks for joining us. If you're looking for just the right words for Mother's Day, Today.com put together a collection of Mother's Day quotes to help express your feelings. One from F. Scott Fitzgerald. You are the finest, loveliest, tenderest, and most beautiful person I have ever known, and even that is an understatement. The poet Rudyard Kipling said, God could not be everywhere, and therefore he made mothers. English poet Alfred Tennyson wrote, if I had a flower for every time I thought of you, I could walk through my garden forever. Actor Michael J. Fox said, family is not an important thing, it's everything. From the Indian author Amit Kalantri, a mother is your first friend, your best friend, your forever friend. English satirist William Makepeace Thackeray offered, quote, mother is the name for God in the lips and hearts of little children. And the 19th century French novelist and playwright Honoré de Balzac wrote, the heart of a mother is a deep abyss at the bottom of which you will always find forgiveness. For Nicole Murray, I'm Gordon Deal. 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
7: I'm Stacy Lynn. A Frontier Airlines flight taking off from Denver late last night struck a person on the runway, as you hear from liveatc.net.
8: South Frontier 4345, we're stopping on the runway. We just hit somebody. We have an engine fire. We have 231 souls on board. We have 21,320 pounds of fuel on board. There was an individual walking across the runway.
7: This man was on board the plane.
9: We were already taking off, and we were going pretty fast, and I felt like the plane started to tilt up when out of nowhere we felt like a thud and heard like an explosion.
7: All the passengers were safely evacuated. The NTSB is investigating the incident. A cruise ship will arrive in the Canary Islands early tomorrow. The ship is at the center of the deadly hantavirus outbreak. CBS's Raimi Inocencio is with residents who aren't happy.
10: I think this is a second pandemic.
11: As the Honda sails nearer and nearer, protests are popping up across the island. Residents here say they do not want any of those passengers on their land.
7: CBS News medical correspondent Dr. Celine Gounder tells us what will happen to the 17 American passengers on board who may have been exposed but are not known to be infected with the virus.
12: The CDC is deploying a team of epidemiologists and medical professionals to the Canary Islands, so they'll assess each American's level of exposure, how much were they exposed to somebody who had hantavirus. From there, they will fly on a government medical repatriation flight to Nebraska. They'll go to the national quarantine.

0: Quarantine Center in Nebraska at the University of Nebraska Medical Center. This is the only federally funded quarantine site in the country. A second CDC team will be deploying to receive them there.
1: The Trump administration is still waiting for a response from Iran to its latest proposal to end the war. And CBS's Sam Vinograd reports tensions remain high with the U.S. and Iran exchanging fire this week in the Strait of Hormuz.
2: Well, the question here is whether this tit-for-tat exchange of fire is going to outpace negotiations to actually establish an armistice or end the war.
1: Are there really aliens out there? The Pentagon released a bunch of UFO videos that have been hidden from the public for years.
3: One of the videos released was taken in Greece in 2023 and shows what witnesses described as an object near the surface of the ocean making multiple 90-degree turns at approximately 80 miles per hour.
1: That's Pentagon reporter Eleanor Watson. She says that is not typical of anything that we know that flies and can be identified. This is CBS News.
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1: The BBC's David Sillitoe has details on a 100th birthday celebration for the world's most celebrated naturalist, David Attenborough.
12: The Albert Hall concert, a celebration of an extraordinary life with the music of 72 years of filmmaking. Also, a chance for friends and colleagues to say thank you. Among them, one former 9-year-old visitor to David Attenborough's studio. That 9-year-old is now a king.
13: And on behalf of the whole nation, I wish you a very happy 100th birthday.
1: A man in Portland, Oregon was sentenced to more than 10 years behind bars for stealing Christmas gifts from several homes. Prosecutors say 39-year-old Alan Easley, who's been dubbed the Grinch, kicked in doors and walked out with children's wrapped holiday presents. Easley apologized during sentencing when the judge handed down a 128-month prison term. Stacey Lynn, CBS News.
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Okay, welcome everybody to the program. I'm Nick Fedoroff. Thank you very much for being here today as we talk about America's number one hobby, gardening, landscaping, and I help you out with all of your indoor and outdoor living ideas. There's always something going on, especially when the weather warms up. As the weather warms up, one of the things that we have looking forward to us is the idea of planting a garden. And that garden doesn't have to necessarily be vegetables. You know, we think of that. In fact, even I do all the time. I think gardening, oh, it's just vegetable. No, it could be ground covers. It could be flowers. It could be shrubs. It could be, it's all under the canopy of gardening. And gardening is one really big thing in the world of green. And that's what's really kind of cool about it, because it's not one particular small thing. In fact, you know what? There's garden clubs out there that focus just on things like roses, begonias, daylilies. People have specialties that they just enjoy so much. And these garden clubs actually start talking about that kind of stuff. And I have to tell you, it's kind of a lot. It's a lot of fun. I've actually gone to a lot of different gardening clubs and have given speeches and presentations. In fact, I have one coming up in about 3 weeks from now. And I'll tell you all about that after it happens. But anyway, the point is that it's just really neat how garden clubs are created based on specialty things that have grown from the yards. Epiphyllums, orchids. These are all different kind of clubs. There's national and international organizations that put these things together. It's really kind of fun. But you have to decide, what is your gardening forte? What is it do you like growing? For me, I don't have a particular thing that I like to do or that I dislike. I just enjoy the whole concept of gardening because there's so much to do. I'll give you a great example. If you were to come to the thingsgreen.com Botanical Gardens, you would see that we test drive a lot of different kind of vegetables. Yeah, we're just all about the vegetables over there. However, I have sitting in my car right now about, I don't know, maybe it's six or seven different varieties of seed packets that I'm going to dedicate one of our raised garden beds to flowers. Yeah, we're just going to grow flowers. And we're going to see how they grow, how they do. We're not big on growing flowers, but we grow the flowers, which is really kind of fun. So you have to decide what it is that you want to grow, how you want to grow it, how you can grow it. You know, not everybody has the opportunity to where they have a patch of land. You know, I mean, if you have an area in your yard that, regardless of the size, I mean, it could be 2 feet by 2 feet or 200 feet by 200 feet, which, by the way, would be pretty big, that you can grow something, you know, that's just an awesome thing, growing it in the ground. That's probably the first go-to thing. But did you know that gardening in containers is the number one form of gardening? More people garden in containers than they do in the ground. And the best part about it is, whatever you grow in the ground, you can grow in containers. Whether it's a ginormous tree or whether it's an itty-bitty little tiny plant that you want to grow for edible purposes, for foraging, for whatever the case is. I mean, you know, the let your mind go wild. But you do, for the most part, need to understand that you have to have some sort of plan, and you have to have some sort of sun. That's the best thing. Even if you're growing in a container, you should have at least 6 to 8 hours of sun. If you're growing in the ground, you have to have six to eight hours of sun. Are there exception to the rules? Absolutely, there's exception to the rules. We just got to figure out what those exceptions are, right? I mean, there are shade plants. Now, you're not going to get a lot of flowers with from shade plants. You're usually going after the texture of the leaf, the oddity of the leaf, the colors of the leaf. You know, pick on a plant like coleus. Coleus gets a flower on it. It's called NHI, by the way. We call it not horticulturally important. But we're not growing it for the flowers.
we are growing it for the leaf, the size of the leaf, the color of the leaf, the texture of the leaf. There's different sizes. Yeah. Now, on the opposite end of it, you do have certain plants like impatiens and begonias. By the way, impatiens are the number one bedding plant in the United States. They can take a little tiny bit of sun, but they can't take deep shade. They could take filtered, or they can take reflective sun, and you'll get flowers. Go figure it out. You'll actually get flowers. So that's kind of a cool thing, right? So there's something out there for everybody. That's the best part about it. What are you going to grow? How are you going to grow? So recently, I happen to have posted on one of my social media outlets, it was Facebook, and I took a picture of 1, 2, 3, 4, 5, 6, 7, 8, 9, I think it was 9 different types of vegetables that I grew, that I planted. Somebody gave me a bunch of seeds. They went to a different country. I don't remember what country it was. I think it was Czechoslovakia. Not 100% sure, because I tried to do to see what kind of language it is on the seeds, and it came up with two or three different types of countries, the type of writing it is. So it's like, whatever, it doesn't matter. Had a picture on it, I knew it was a seed. Couldn't read the direction, so I planted them all, but because I know what kind of, they had a picture of what it was going to be. Some of them are very odd looking. Everything took. Everything sprouted. Everything. When you look at my garden this year, at the thingsgreen.com botanical gardens and, you know, test gardens, you're going to see some very healthy, beautiful plants. I mean, we've already got some leaves on some of the squash and I think they're pumpkins. I'm not even sure, because the leaves are so different. But everything sprouted. They're huge leaves, by the way. I mean, they're already looking like a foot and a half in diameter. So that is just one of the neato burrito things that we can come across when we're talking about the world of gardening. What is your forte? What do you want to grow? Et cetera, et cetera. So it's really just a lot of fun when you package it all together. But you have to decide what you want to grow, based on where you can grow and how you can grow. Now, the best thing is that if you happen to rent someplace, grow the plants in containers. And then when you move, you can take them with you. I know somebody who just moved from one location to another, and I was talking to her, and her main concern was, can I take my plants with me to this new location? Well, because she has them all in containers, absolutely. And the landlord, he's not going to care, or she's not going to care, because it probably cleans the place up. Now, mind you, when people grow things in containers, sometimes it can get a little messy looking. So you got to treat the plants right. You have to, you'll usually have less weeds, that's for sure. But you treat the plants right. You treat the whole situation like it's a botanic garden. And the containers will the containers will stay cleaner. Wipe the containers off once in a while. I mean, there's just so many steps there, which is really cool. Find your niche. Find out what it is you want to grow. And if it doesn't work for you, try something else. There are so many plants. There are so many seeds. There's so many sets. There's so many different ways of approaching it. It's uber awesome. And that is why gardening is America's number one hobby. All right, I'm Nick Fedoroff. We're talking gardening and landscaping over here. We have more information and ideas for the beginning and season gardening. Get ready, because we got stuff online for you here today. So don't go anywhere. We'll be right back.

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1: Yeah, it's Marathon.
0: Yeah, that's what I got, but yours looks so much greener and thicker than mine. What's going on?
1: I'm going to call the growers.
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11: I stopped to opt out.

Welcome, everybody. This is Nick Fedoroff. Thank you very much for your kind attention to the program, where we do talk about gardening, landscaping, indoor, outdoor living ideas, and something I don't even talk about gardening at all. I'll get on my high horse about something, and that's the end of it, right? You just never know. Let's talk about something that is kind of awkward to talk about because we just don't talk about it an awful lot in the world of gardening. And that happens to be called succession planting or succession cropping. We say cropping because usually that's for larger areas. But succession planting is really kind of an interesting concept, and it's one that can be done for just about every kind of crop there is. And what succession planting really is that when a particular crop starts slowing down, you have planted the same exact thing right behind it. And what I mean by right behind it, I mean right behind its, not behind the plant, literally. Well, sometimes it's literally behind the plant. But what happens is that when a plant starts growing and doing what it's supposed to be doing, then it's going to start dying off. Well, you have planted either a month or two before that, you've planted another seed or you planted another plant, so that when this one is done, this other one takes over. And typically, you could only do succession planting one time, depending on the variety and type of plant. Now, it's true that many of your plants, they don't want to be replanted in the same area over and over again. So we're not talking about doing this year after year after year in the same area. For instance, you can't plant tomatoes successfully in the same area year after year after year. You have to allow the soil to rest. You plant other crops in there, whether it be a vetch crop or something that's beans that are going to end up putting nutrients back into the soil. Many farmers, they'll take, after it dries out, they'll burn it, which puts in potash back into the soil. It's a real neat scientific kind of way of doing it. But anyway, on a homeowner level, we don't do it that way. What we do is that we just move the crop to a different part of the yard. So if you've got a favorite planter of yours, then you need to literally plant it someplace else, because it will start to harbor disease. The soil can't support what it did the prior year. But succession planting doesn't do that. Succession planting is using the exact same soil for this exact same area. Let me give you an example. So let's just say, well, let's pick on, oh, what can we pick on? We can pick on zucchini. That's a good one. Let's pick on zucchini. Okay, now zucchini can have a very long life, or it can have a very short life, depending on the variety that you have. So if you happen to have planted zucchini this month, usually in 60 days, up to 90 days, it'll start producing for you. And you're going to get all kinds of zucchini off of it. Well, when the plant starts getting tired and it's not as producing as much, that's when succession planting kicks in. So it's all about doing math. Let's say that you get a seed of some sort, let's pick on seeds for a second. If you get a seed of some sort that you do get the fruit in 90 days, or the vegetable in 90 days, well, a month and a half to 2 months into it, you plant another vegetable, you plant the same seed in the ground. It could be, preferably it's right next to what you're growing now. And then when the older ones start dying off, this newer one is going to take its place. And then you'll end up pulling out the old plant and you let the new one take over. Isn't that kind of a fun idea? And then this way you have yourself a longer amount of fruit or vegetables coming your way. Now, it's possible to plant too late. If you plant too late, for instance, if you're in the middle of summer and you do your succession planting and you've got yourself
plants that need that heat, it's not going to work for you, or at least work very well. You may get a smaller crop. You may not get anything at all, but you just never know. So, you know, I do a lot of succession planting with my leafy stuff, whether it be kale, whether it be lettuce, or it could be spinach. So when these crops are slowing down, slowing down, I've already planted something that is going to take its place. So it's a really neat way of continuing a crop. And lettuce, your leafy stuff, especially under protection, they can grow all year long. They're not limited to winter, spring, summer, and fall. Because lettuce, albeit cauliflower, friends, it does great when the weather is colder. But there's varieties that will grow great in the summertime. But you do have to protect them. So certain plants, albeit, I mean, my mantra is planting in full sun, 6 to 8 hours of direct sunlight. 6 is on the shy side. 8 is great. And if you get more than that, it's even better. But if you're going to be planting things like leaf products, like your lettuce, like the kale, like the Brussels sprouts, like the broccoli, like the cauliflower, those right there are plants that if it is planted in the full sun and you're getting more than 8 hours of sunlight and you've got this intense heat coming at you, cover the plants up. Take and put shade cloth up. That's going to be really, really a cool thing to do for the plants. They're going to enjoy that. It keeps them cooler, and the afternoon sun doesn't pound on them. So you are continuing this type of crop. Now, I beg you, as I mentioned earlier, succession planting does not mean keeping that lettuce growing year after year after year after year. You only want to do it for a season or so. You only want to do that for a short period of time, and then pull it all out, and then replant something else, something that's not in the same family. That's super important. And then let me give you an example. I used zucchini as a couple of minutes ago. All right, so you're planting zucchini. Don't go planting pumpkins. Don't go planting summer squash. Don't go planting spaghetti squash. They're all in the same type of family. Instead, pull all those out. That's where you can put your tomatoes, or that's where you can put your dill, or that's where you can put your cucumbers. You see, so that's where rotating your crops is extremely important and something that you have to pay attention to. All right, we're talking gardening and landscaping over here, and I have a kind of a fun announcement that I'm going to give you after the break. And I haven't been bragging about it, and I probably should. I made a post about it, but I'm going to let you know a little secret. How does that sound? So I don't want you to go anywhere. My name is Nick Fedoroff. We're talking gardening, landscaping, helping you out with all of your indoor and outdoor living ideas. I welcome your participation to the show all the time. 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Don't go anywhere. We will be right back after this.

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Thank you very much for tuning to this hour of the program. I'm Nick Fedorov. Great that you are joining us over here. And, you know, I always marvel because I talked about using raised beds all the time, but I always marvel

that it's a mystery to people on how to create a raised garden bed. And if the truth was known, you don't need many materials to do this. You could recycle materials, use recycled materials. You could build them all by your lonesome. You know, there's kits. Let me give you an example. You can, when you do a raised garden bed, number one, you don't have to make it too high. You know, a lot of times we make it high enough because, you know, people are getting older and they don't want to have to bend down as much or whatever. Or maybe you just don't have the room. You know, I talked about how you have patio gardens, or not patio gardens, but container gardening, and you can grow all kinds of vegetables and stuff like that out of that. Well, if you don't have the quote-unquote room, or I'll give you a real good example, I grew up in a concrete forest. I mean, literally a concrete forest. In other words, I grew up in the city. And what I ended up doing was that for my vegetable garden, I built a giganormous box. It was 3 feet wide, 12 feet long, and it was about 4 feet tall. I mean, it was a huge box, and I filled that whole thing with dirt. Well, I did put the thing on. I did build the box, and I put it on wheels. Never moved it, though. It was way too heavy. But you got to remember, I was, you know, 16 years old when I did this. I went out, and I bought all the materials, and whatever materials I didn't buy, I took, and my dad was doing a construction job, and I got some materials from him. I pulled some stuff out of the wood pile and got myself some nails. And I just kind of, without measuring or anything, I put this there and that there. And before I knew it, I had myself a box built. And then I filled it up with soil. I was 16 years old because I had to go out and buy the soil. Man, was that a lot of dirt. So the point is that throughout the years, and of course through my edumacation, and yes, I do have a formal edumacation as well as a practical one here on the program, and that would be that I created I figured out how to do it, right? You don't need much more than 2x6s. I wouldn't go much smaller than that. I wouldn't do 2x, if you're going to use a 2x4 raised planter bed, put it on soil so that it can reach further down. You see, you need 4 to 6 inches of growing space, root space, for your vegetable garden. And if you use 2x4s, say on top of a driveway, then you're going to fill it up, and a 2x4 is only 3.5 inches tall. You're going to have at least, say, a half inch that you're going to fill the thing up to, fill the planter up with, and then you're going to end up having that shrink down through compaction, and it's going to get down to another inch or so. So what you thought was 3.5 inches, originally you probably thought it was 2x4 inches, you know, 4 inches, it's only 3.5. Now you're down to a couple of inches. So we want to use a 2x6 so that you can get at least the 4 inches of true depth of your soil. And you just make a box. That's all you do. You make sure the two long sides and the two short the two long sides are the same in length. The two short sides are the same in length. And then slap it together. Put it together. Nail it together. Screw it together. I don't care what you do. You can get fancy with it. You could put little cripplers in there, which would hold things together even more. You know, you could also use womanized wood or pressure treated wood, as probably people call it nowadays. And you could use this pressurized wood, and it's going to last for eons. I mean, it's a super, super long time, because it's not prone to rot and getting diseases as quickly as it would if you were to use just regular 2x4s, Douglas fir 2x4s. By the way, that's usually what you get at the place. Douglas fir is pretty common wood. It's a fast-growing wood. Most houses are built out of Doug fir. And anyway, so that's what you would use like that. If you are going to use Doug fir and you want the thing to last a little bit longer, there are products on the market that you could paint on there, which will help preserve it. A lot of people get weirded out because, well, if you paint this stuff, then it
you know, is it possible for that paint in the wood to ooze out of it and get into the soil? Yeah, that's possible. Yeah, I've never really seen many crops just die from it, but it's up to you what you want to do. People used to say the same thing. Well, they do say the same thing about treated wood itself. And today, I mean, I've talked to the major manufacturers. I don't know of any manufacturers that are making treated wood that is not using some type of natural insecticides and rot inhibitors on there that are natural or / organic. You know, worst case, use cedar wood. Cedar wood is something super expensive. The most expensive, redwood. Yeah, redwood's going to last you super long time. Don't use nice redwood, though. There is what they call rough sawn redwood. And rough sawn redwood, you have to wear gloves on it because you can get slivers. You can get slivers in there, and those slivers they hurt. It's an owie. But you have to use like that. It's not a pretty wood. It's a very ugly-ish wood. But you use that, and you're not going to have any problems. That's going to last longer than your womanizer-treated wood. All right, we'll be back right now. Oh, I forgot to tell you what the announcement was. I'll do it when we get back, if I remember. Okay? All right, we'll be back after this.

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year, I wrote myself a note and I promised myself that I would give you the announcement right now. Probably should have said it at the top of the hour, but I just forgot. I don't make a big deal about it much any longer. I'm kind of embarrassed, but I'm not at the same time. See, whenever it was my birthday in the early days, we used to celebrate like crazy. We would have a birthday celebration for 3-4 months at a time and make a big deal about it. And I've actually stopped doing all that. I never really paid attention to when I started in the world of radio broadcasting. I know when it was. I know the exact date and I know everything, how I started to get into it. Well, my anniversary date came and passed, and I didn't say anything about it. I just kind of forgot about it, and I didn't. At the same time, it's just really bizarre. I did make a post on online to a couple of my gardening forums and radio forums and things like that, and people I knew, and people are giving me a lot of well wishes. But this is my 40th year in radio broadcasting, and I'm still a child. That's what really surprises me. I'm still I'm a baby in my mind. I'm not a baby when I get up on my chair. It's a totally different story. But yeah, I started in 40 years ago. I debuted on a 50,000 watt powerhouse station, and what it was. Actually, I take that back. Even I forgot. Oh, my goodness. So a month, this is how it happened. You know, I'm writing a book on this, and I totally forgot. I totally messed up. So, all right, this is how it happened. There was a gardening show that was on, and I knew the guy who was doing the gardening show because one of my clients hired him. And he did not have a gardening background whatsoever, other than the fact he was saying, oh, my grandmother was a gardener and I learned everything from her. All right, that's cute. Well, when it came down to it, he was doing a consulting job into which I was doing the actual work. And he didn't know what to do. So I got to know him well enough to where I was actually writing his reports for him because he didn't know how to write them. He didn't know what to do. Well, he decided to leave for one weekend, and he asked me to speak, to take his place. And at the very same time, the station knew of me from a different angle, just a couple of people. And they asked me. Anyway, I went down, I did the show, and I thought that was going to be my 15 minutes of fame. Well, a month later, the station calls me up and says, do you want to do this show full time? You generated more mail, and back in those days, mail was really important for the radio business. For every letter you received, it represented 7,000 listeners. So I got a whole big old box of mail, and it came in so fast. They were just like shaking. What in the world's going on? So they offered me the job. I called the other guy up, got together with him, and I said, dude, they want to give me your job. I got to tell you this much. I'll take it in a second if you want me to. If not, well, I come to find out he didn't get paid for the last 6 months. He was so upset. He told me, he says, Nick, go take it. Take the job. Make sure you got a contract. Well, I took that job. And a month later, afterwards, which was just a few days ago, I ended up hosting my own show. And I became syndicated very quickly across the United States. And what's interesting about it is that I don't let people know that I'm syndicated. And there's a reason for that. It's none of your business. And because I don't talk to individual areas. I talk to everybody. You see, I happen to be in an area that has every single growing zone on the USDA map. You know, when you have the growing zone map, I don't grow by zones, but I can grow by zones. I have a different philosophy, and it's been actually the whole reason why the show has been so successful is because I don't let anybody know where I'm at. I don't let you know when we have callers where they're from. And it's been hugely successful because of that. So I want to thank all of my
callers. I want to thank my listeners, which of course always outnumber the callers. I want to thank my advertisers. My advertisers have been with me, many of them, since the beginning of time, for years and years and years. I also want to thank the radio stations, beyond belief, the radio stations. You guys are the backbone to what makes gardening the whole reason why gardening is the number one hobby in the United States. Thank you to every one of my affiliates from the bottom of the heart. I really, really appreciate it. And thank you for writing in. Thank you for pulling my hair when you think I said something wrong. And there's people who actually do that too. You never know. I get wrapped up in what I say and I get a part of the moment and who knows. But anyways, that's it. 40 years of gardening on the radio. We'll be back right after this.

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0: know why I was thinking that. Anyway, well, number one, we want to say happy birthday to Serena. Did you tell Serena happy birthday? All right, well, happy birthday, Serena. She happens to be a silent force behind the television show. Sometimes she films for us, but she edits just about everything that you see on TV. In fact, not just about. She edits everything on TV, doesn't she? Yeah, she edits everything on there. So happy birthday to her and many more to come. She's a very active mommy of two children. She's got a daughter that looks identical to her. It's almost kind of scary how identical. Isn't this? I mean, there's a reason why she calls her a mini-me, because she looks identical. Good kids. We've seen them. They've come over here to the thingsgreen.com botanical gardens, and we've actually used them in the TV show a couple of times. They've done things and grown things as well. Speaking of growing things and doing things, I did something with one of my grandsons that I thought was really kind of, it was really kind of fun. It was a good lesson for him, and he learned something. I'm growing some corn against a tractor, and the tractor happens to be a tractor it's a dead tractor. It's not alive. It's just for decoration. That's all it is. It's a piece of rotting metal out in my yard, and I love it to no end. So I planted a bunch of corn behind it. It's going to make a nice tall fence. Well, in the whole planting of the corn, we have found out that there's certain things that, but we had rain, and we had a little too much precipitation coming in and watering, and it washed away a couple of the seeds. So I had a couple of bare spots. So what I did is I took some corn seeds, and I put them inside of a bucket of water, you call it a bucket of water. You can see all this online, by the way. And I soaked them for 24 hours. And that what that does is that it breaks down the seed coat so that the seeds can germinate a whole lot faster. And then in the little tiny spots where I felt that there was a need for putting more seeds, I came in with my grandson, and we, dibbled and dug a little trench, whatever, there, and we planted more seeds. So that
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4: I'm Stacy Lynn. A plane hit a person on the runway in Denver. The Frontier Airlines flight was taking off last night when the incident happened, as heard on liveatc.net.
5: We're stopping on the runway. We just hit somebody. We have an engine fire.
4: This man was on board.
6: I was right on the wing, so I looked to my right, and I just see, the right wing just on fire.
4: The pilot then aborted the takeoff.
6: The cabin starts to fill up with smoke, and that's when they start evacuating everybody.
4: The NTSB is investigating. The Dutch cruise ship at the center of the deadly Hanta virus outbreak will arrive in Spain's Canary Islands early tomorrow. CBS's Raimi Inocencio is there.
7: Spanish officials say that cruise ship will remain offshore and not dock directly on this island as passengers undergo health checks. The U.S. has sent a plane with CDC staff to repatriate the Americans who will be placed in quarantine in Nebraska.
4: There are 17 Americans on board. Correspondent Meg Oliver with details on the Pentagon's just-released UFO report.
8: The documents include more than 20 video files showing unidentified objects captured by military sensors from Syria and Japan to North America. The most recent is from this year, showing two circular lights flying against a black backdrop in an undisclosed location.
4: It's been 1 year since Pope Leo became the leader of the world's Catholics. CBS's Nora O'Donnell tells us he marked the occasion touring Pompeii and has details of where he'll spend part of the summer.
9: About 15 miles southeast of Rome, nestled on the shore of an ancient volcanic lake, lies Castel Gandolfo.
10: Pope Leo is coming weekly.
11: I think he is going to end up being the pope that will visit this property the most in all its history. He told us that he wanted to come and make this the place where he recharges and prays and reads, goes on horseback, plays tennis, swims.
4: It's been the home for the summer of the Pope for 400 years. So what were the most popular baby names last year? CBS's Michael Toscano with the answer.
12: What's your name?
13: If you were born in 2025 and are a boy, it's most likely Liam. For girls, it's Olivia, both topping the list for 7 years in a row.
4: The baby names are drawn from Social Security card applications submitted at birth. It's been compiling the list of popular names since 1997. Procrastinators, here's your reminder. Mother's Day is tomorrow. According to the National Retail Federation,

0: are expected to spend a record amount on moms this year, totaling $38 billion. Much of that will be spent on brunch, flowers, and jewelry. Something your mom may want that doesn't cost a thing? To be left alone for the day. I mean, your time as well. This is CBS News.
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0: A former homeless California teen has been accepted to 65 colleges.
4: 17-year-old Lamont Newell and his family used to sleep in a car in L.A., but now he's got a full ride to Columbia University to study industrial engineering. Newell learned how to code as a child and then became valedictorian of his high school while earning a 4.4 GPA. He's the first man in his family to graduate from high school and says his success shows that there's always an exit to your destination. Newell says he worked hard to set an example for his younger brother. Allison Keys, CBS News.
0: Summer's almost here. You might be looking to take your family to a theme park. TripAdvisor says a futuristic French attraction called Futuroscope is topping their annual Traveler's Choice rankings for 2026. The park is known for its high-tech rides and immersive multimedia experiences. The highest ranked American park was Nobles, an amusement park in Pennsylvania. Stacy Lynn, CBS News.
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Okay, welcome everybody. Thank you very much for tuning into this hour of the program. I am faithfully yours, Nick Fedoroff, where we talk about gardening, landscaping, and helping you out with all of your indoor and outdoor living ideas. Who doesn't like sports in one direction or another? I mean, people like all kinds of different sports, but what about bringing those sports to your house, to your home, to your yard? Is it possible? Yeah, it really is. And what we're going to discuss today, and this may be good for you so that you can get a contractor involved, get the pros involved to figure it out, or do it yourself. There's just a lot of different options that you have. So we're going to go over some of the most popular types of sports courts that you can have at your house. We're going to talk specifically about what the official court sizes are, and then we're going to talk about the comfortable size, and then we're going to talk about what's probably more practical than anything, which would be the smaller size courts, which are reasonable to still have fun, but they're not the full-blown official court sizes. It's really, really important. So the first thing that comes up happens to be a tennis court. I used to be a huge, huge tennis player back in the day. And growing up, I lived in a concrete forest. We just didn't have the place to really play. We had a basketball hoop, very, very small. And we had a two-car garage. And it was a little bit smaller than a normal-sized two-car garage. And that garage door was made out of wood, and that's what I used to hit the tennis ball back and forth, back and forth, back and forth. And I drew a line to where the net height should have been, and that was it, and nothing fancy. But today, we could do things that are a little bit more fancy. So the official size court for a tennis court is 60 feet by 120 feet. That's the official court size. But the lines of that would be 36 feet by 78 feet. So it's smaller. And that's because if you have it much bigger, if you don't have it that size, you're going to be running into the fence. It's just that simple. Now, a comfortable home size for residential tennis, it's a little bit more tighter, but you can still use this. So a minimum size would be 50 feet by 100 feet. Try to keep it within there. But the minimal fun play size is 36 feet by 78 feet. Now, if you want to have that kickback, and that's so if you could play with somebody, by the way. That's what we're doing here. We're not talking about hitting it off of the garage or anything like that. All of these are so that you could play with somebody else. Bring the neighborhood kids down, your best friend. They are just a ton of fun. So for casual play, that's kind of what we're looking at over here. And you'll have restricted movement, but it's still going to be a lot of fun. Now, the surface on which you play on, I'm going to give you just now, this is going to be for everything. This is going to be for everything. But the surfaces you can play on are, number one, concrete. You can use your driveway. You can pour a slab. Your slab should be at least 3 inches thick when you do something like this. Right? 3.5 to 4 inches is typically what you're going to be using for driving a car on, so you might as well use it for that because you never know. You're going to get to a point in your life where you're going to say, you know what, I got a tennis court in the back. I'm going to park my car in there. That's the way life goes. So if you happen to have a hard surface, there are companies that make these real thick acrylic hard courts. They're very, very common. They're usually used by homes. They're very popular. They have joints. I mean, you use them because it helps on the joints. But the basic for this, is that
you need to have drainage. In fact, anything that we put up today, you have to have drainage. You have to have the base. You have to have an aggregate base on there. You got to have a 1% slope. That's the key thing to prevent any kind of, so that the water drains. You got to have that. If you don't have that, it could be a problem. Because if your water is going to be hanging around on your court, we're talking puddling, and we're talking cracking, and we're talking just problems with your court. All right? So that's what I could do there. Now, the other thing is this. There is no reason why you can't create a clay court. And a clay court, for any of these surfaces, by the way, a clay court is the same kind of clay they use for baseball fields. It's the same kind of clay that they use for real professional tennis courts. You put the clay down, and then you have to pack it down. Get a pro to do this for you, someone who's actually done these kind of courts. Makes a huge difference. And by the way, cost-wise, is it the same? Probably a little bit cheaper than using pouring concrete, for sure. Probably a little bit cheaper than using one of those acrylic pads is by using clay. Now, can you get away with using DG? Yeah, decomposed granite can be used, but it's got to be really, really tiny DG. There's different grades of DG. They have the base that goes underneath your, streets. And then they have DG that is used for walking purposes. Use the walking one. That's the one that you want. Use the walking one. Okay, the next court that is, let me tell you, I don't understand it. I've never played it. I'm sure it's a blast. I have a nephew that just goes crazy with this thing, but it is pickleball. I have no idea how to play it. It's so popular. So a actual pickleball court line, and by the way, for the tennis court and for pickleball and a lot of these different kinds of things, you got to have tall sides. You have to have at least a 10-foot or 12-foot fence. Think about putting lights and all that kind of stuff. Anyway, let's get back to this. A pickleball court is 20 feet by 44 feet. For a backyard-friendly one, it's a little bit smaller. You could use 28 feet by 55 feet. And if you want to have just a minimal fun play size, remember, we're not talking competition here. We're just talking about lobbing it back and forth. That would be 24 feet by 50 feet. And this right here really supports a beginner that wants to get into the world of pickleball. You've got family play that comes. You have reduced safety plays, but it's just a cute size to have. So think about that, 24 feet by 50 feet. So one of the places that I happen to own, the place is 50 feet wide. So if I wanted to, on a quarter acre, I could put a whole bunch of these courts because the lot is like 250 feet deep. Kind of cool, huh? So pickleball is a great way, or is a great court. And again, whenever possible, you want to make sure that you have somebody that can help you with this. If you're not good at lining things up, if you're not good at making sure that there's some sort of, I want to call levelness. Levelness is not a word, but it's got to be nice and flat. But yet, at the same time, it has to have a little bit of an angle. I'll tell you what, come back, and we're going to talk more about these sizes. So don't go anywhere. We have more information and ideas for those who want to sport a sports court at the yard of some sort. Don't go anywhere.

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thank you very much for tuning into this hour of the program. Basketball. Who doesn't like basketball? Well, I'm sure somebody doesn't like it, but if you want to put a basketball court in, the NBA or the NCAA, they have the same regulation-sized court, and that would be 94 feet by 50 feet. It's a pretty big area when you think about it. But a popular half-sized court is typically 42 feet by 60 feet. So that's kind of a nice thing. But the minimum fun size or fun play size is quite a bit smaller. You can get away with 20 feet by 30 feet. It's enough for a single hoop shooting practice, playing horse. Who doesn't like to play horse? If you can't spell horse, you spell out pony, either one. And then that right there is just a really nice little course. You know the thing you have to do with the what the basketball court is they have to make sure that whether it's a fixed pole that you put in or it's one of those portable type of poles, make sure that you have one so that the hoop goes up and down for different sized people, because you have kids, you know, give them a little extra hand. Don't be that way to say, no, you got to shoot it to the 10-foot height. That's how big it is. Bring it down so it can be adjusted. And then when you're playing, you could bring it back up. And also, when we're talking about all these courts, it is important what kind of ground that you have, because if you're going to have a concrete or asphalt type of ground, playing surface, the ball, I don't care if it's a tennis ball, pickleball, or what kind of ball, basketball, when it hits that ground, you're going to make a lot of noise. So when you end up having something like a clay surface, then it's okay. It's not a huge problem because the sound has dampened quite a bit. Now, there are fences that you could put up that have properties to them which can dampen the sound as well. So keep that in mind. And by the way, what we're talking over here, it's all expensive. There's no cheap way of doing it. It's very expensive to one degree or another. If you already have something in place, you can work on that, and it's really, really kind of cool to decide on how you're going to work on it and make it better. And that's what it's all about. Now, you see things at Wimbledon, they play on grass courts. You can do grass courts. You have to have a super, super, super, super, super low lawnmower that cuts in microns. Microbes are a little too small. Microns, those are real lawnmowers, by the way, R-E-E-L lawnmowers. And you could put different types of Bermuda grasses on there, hybrid Bermuda in particular, to where you can get that really, really tight, tight thing. You know, they use them for golf courses too. So it's the same kind of concept. You know, make sure you've got the drainage right, make sure that it's super level. And with a course like this, you're mowing, not a course, with using grass, you're mowing probably three times a week, four times a week. Super high maintenance, but very possible for it to happen. All right, now what you want to do is, if you're using the, I think I already mentioned, if you're using the half court size, it is 20 by 30. Super, super easy for that. Another thing that you want to do is that if you're going to end up doing any of these kind of things, you know, have some fun with it. Put down, create a logo of some sort. You know, there's paint that you could put on lawns. There's paint that you could put on the clay or the ground. Add these logos. You could put striping. You could put lighting. You could do all this. Some of it is short term. Some of it is long term. It's just a lot of fun. And if you've got the grass on there, oh my, you can have this paint that you could use that isn't going to kill the grass. It's official for that. Okay, now speaking of official, 20 by 44 for badminton. Right? When was the last time you played badminton? Have you seen those guys play professional badminton? Man, they take that little birdie, and it goes like 100 miles an hour. You don't want to be in front of it. But for doubles, 20 by 44 is what you want. For a comfortable size in your home, you can use a 30 foot by 60 foot. That gives plenty of time, good space to run around, and
and to play. But if you have a tiny little area, typically we're looking at 24 feet by 50. And that's for casual play. And once again, you don't have to have a tall fence, actually, for playing badminton. But it's nice. It's just nice. And by the way, you have to actually check your local rules where you live and whether or not you can use this kind of stuff. Because, I mean, to put up the fences. Because if you can't put up the fence, you can't have the court. Or you're chasing the ball all over the place. I put over where my kids grew up, we put up a 10-foot fence all around. We had a garage on one side, but nothing on the back side so that the balls, because they all played basketball, and, well, we had volleyball too. But wherever on the sides of the property, we just took fence material and tied it to the existing fence. And then once they grew up and got out of there, we pulled the fence out. Yeah, that's what we did. So rarely did we have a ball going over to the neighbors. As sweet as the neighbors are, I mean, it can get really irritating to do something like that. So, but anyway, the volleyball, which is the cousin to badminton, I think, that's a 30-foot by 60-foot fence. A residential sand court is actually a little bit bigger. It's 40 feet by 70 feet. You have to have the space for volleyball. Well, we had volleyball over when my kids were growing up. It's really super, super, super great. The kids played like crazy. But we had a smaller one. It was we did the 26 by 50. And that is just enough space. You could have plenty of kids out there playing, plenty of adults out there playing. It's good stuff. So volleyball, think of that. And the best part about volleyball, you're using sand. As long as you don't have animals, dogs and cats using it as a big old giant potty place, then you're using sand for something like this. It is super, super easy. You can use your regular grass. Just make sure you have the right variety of grass so that it doesn't get, I mean, it's going to wear out depending on how much you're going to use, but it's really, really cool. I do not recommend using any kind of synthetic grass for any of this stuff. It's just not, it's not right. You don't want to do that. So anyway, so that's kind of what we're looking at when we're talking about using sports courts, creating sports courts. We talked about the different types of material you could use for the ground. We talked about, go to your local sports center where they sell sports gear to get the fences, to get the nets, to get the balls. If you're going to use concrete, you know, you have to use a different kind of ball for concrete than you do for asphalt, than you do for clay. So keep that in mind, because it's not like you're using wood floors and it's an indoor stadium kind of thing. That's really, really, really difficult. So anyway, so if you want more information and ideas how to do this, or you want to talk about it, feel free to reach out to me. I'll be more than happy to talk to you, because there's, Bosey ball we could talk about. There's horseshoes. There's all kinds of different types of play. You know, I'm being inspired right now. I may just write a blog on this one of these days. So this way you have it at your fingertips anytime that you want. So that is the way that we create a sports court for your home. Okay, I'm Nick Fedoroff, talking gardening and landscaping, and today we talk sports. I hope I didn't lose you on that. There's a lot of different types of sports courts that you can put together. All depends on what you happen to favor. And I was pretty fortunate to where I was able to use my backyard. And I used a tennis court. Oh, we also had a for tetherball, too. There's just tons of things you can do. All right, we'll be back right after this.

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0: Like two tap, crisscross, so strong, cha-cha, hefty stroll.
1: Hefty.
0: Hefty slider bag, silly with a slide. One more time now, y'all. Come on.
2: When you finally find your thing, you want the whole world to know about that thing. So you use a thing called Canva to make it an even bigger and better thing. Whether you want to create flyers for that thing, make presentations for that thing, or design merch for that thing, you can do anything. So people can see your thing, feel your thing, love your thing. The next thing you know, it's a thing. Canva, the thing that makes anything a thing.
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Dr. Back over here, and thank you very much for tuning into this hour of the program. Have you grown bulbs before? Do you grow bulbs? We're talking things like tulips, narcissus, gladiolas. Okay, so some of these plants, we planted them like way in early spring, late winter, early spring, and they are technically, quote unquote, spring flowers. And sometimes these spring flowers have come and gone already. Some of them will last into the summertime. Gladiolas, for instance, they'll last a very long time. But anyway, whatever kind of bulbs that you happen to grow, the idea is to save those bulbs. If they're not naturalized bulbs, naturalized meaning that they will just, you just leave them there and they stay forever and ever. What you do is you just leave those in the ground. And they're just fine. They're designed and they were hybridized to do that. But a lot of bulbs, depending on the variety, you have to figure that out for yourself because you were the one who bought them. What you end up doing is digging them out of the ground. But there's a time and there's a period to all do that. You just don't, after they've done what they've done, after they've bloomed for you, you don't dig them out of the ground. You leave them there. And what happens is something that we don't ever want to happen. What happens, you have to leave the bulbs there. So your flower comes up, and let's pick on tulips because they're just easy pickings. Your flower comes up. Of course, you know, when you do a cut flower of a tulip, it just dies really fast. But on the plant, it doesn't stay on very long. And then what happens is the flower dies. The chances of you getting a second or third flush of flowers, slim to nothing. Usually it doesn't work that way because there's not enough energy inside of that bulb to send up another type of flower, another type of flower or that same type of flower. So we actually leave them in the ground. We don't dig them up yet. And what'll happen is something that'll irritate most people. The leaves start dying. They actually start dying. And you think, it looks unsightly, we're going to pull them up. No, you don't want to do that yet. Those leaves are actually storing energy, and they're putting energy back into the bulb. That's what's happening. And even when it kind of dries out quite a bit, it's doing the same thing. You have to wait until the bulbs are very, not the bulbs, but the leaves, the strap leaves, are super, super crusty. You gotta wait until that happens. Because if you don't wait until that happens, you're missing out on the starches and the sugars and the chlorophyll, all the stuff that plants are known for, to being able to just push them back down into that bulb. Now, once those bulbs are once they're crispy dry, now what you could do is you could pull off all the crispiness, but you leave the bulbs in the ground, usually until the weather starts getting super cold. Then when that's in fall, usually late fall, prior to any kind of snow, and then you would take and you would dig those bulbs out of the ground, you clean them off. And then you would take and put them in a paper bag, and then you put that paper bag, clearly marked that these are bulbs and whatever it is that you grew there, and you stick them in the refrigerator and you get them cold. And then you'll end up pulling them out in late winter or early spring and redo the process. Now, mind you, I realize that people don't have that kind of patience. And what they'll do is once the flowers are gone, they dig the bulbs up and that's it. And there's nothing wrong with doing that. But if you don't like the unsightliness of what's going on, you can take and you can put plants in front of them. And those plants could be other strap plants like agapanthus, daylilies, liriope, whatever kind of plants that you like. You could put smaller plants to literally hide the ugliness of what's drying up, if that bothers you. If it doesn't bother you, then that's okay. Everybody will know that you had bulbs that are planted there. So it's not any kind of thing to be ashamed of. Or what you could do is you could take and you could toss in
pots, and you can seed the area with it, some kind of seasonal seeds that will overtake and overrun and cover up all of that dead stuff. You know, throw out some marguerite seeds, or maybe some marigold seeds, or maybe just some type of mix of flower seeds. It's really, really a cool idea. And that's how we actually manage the fact that we have these bulbs. And if you're going to be keeping those bulbs, that's why you do this whole process of waiting until they get dry and crusty. We do this with every kind of bulb there is if they're not naturalized. If you don't want to spend more money by buying new bulbs every year, then that's the way that we do it. And it's a really good process on saving money. I don't know. Did you know that one time, we're going back hundreds and hundreds of years, that bulbs had so much value in the Netherlands in particular that they used to use those bulbs as money. Yeah, the bigger, the thicker, the stronger, they were all sized up. The firmness of that bulb, they had money to them. People would actually exchange that in lieu of the guilders that they used back in those days. I don't think they use guilders any longer. They're part of the European Union. But you know, when I was in Holland, they used guilders in the Netherlands. Yeah, that was their money. I forget what the coins were called. But anyway, yeah, fun stuff. All right, we'll be back right after this. Don't go anywhere.

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All right, we're back over here. Thank you, everybody. Nick Fedoroff on gardening. Hey, here's a little bit to-do checklist for right now. In fact, the reason why it's so fresh on my mind because I just today ended up filming a 15 or 20-minute segment on this whole concept. And you'll only be able to see it on my YouTube channel. I don't know when we're going to publish it, but you won't be able to see it on my TV show until months from now, if not next year. So that's how far out I film for the TV show. So for those of you who contact me and want to do things for the TV show, we're talking into next year, maybe next year and a half from now. So it's really important to plan this ahead of time. So hard for people who send me stuff like news publications and people who want me to come out and do things for them. If you don't want, believe it or not, there's a lot of people who want nothing to do with YouTube. I have to, and they want to be on my TV show because, you know, when you're talking to reaching out to 17 million people, households, you know, that's kind of hard to beat as far as online is concerned. And anyway, the bottom line is that I was talking about weeding today and how the importance of weeding and what to do. You really want to keep up with your weeding and start right now before you get a weed flush and things start to grow like crazy. Because you got to remember, a couple things happen. Number one, your perpetual weeds are always going to be perpetual. They're always going to be hanging out there. But you do have annual weeds that they will die off in the wintertime, and then they come back right now. And then it's vice versa. You got things that will die off in the summertime, and they grow in the wintertime. So you have to identify your weeds. You need to identify where in your yard you're having these problems. You have to decide how you're going to fix it. And more importantly than anything, do not try to attack weeds that are too big. If you got to get them out, you got to get them out, of course. But if you chop them down to the ground, they're big weeds, let them grow up a little bit and work on them when they're smaller as opposed to being big. Now, true, their root system might be pretty hairy underneath, but it's easier for you to get to them, though. It's easier to attack when they're smaller. And if you just have zero time whatsoever, you know, knock off the weed seeds, the flowers of the weeds. Excuse me. So let me give you an example. I don't care how many people think that dandelions are these warm and fuzzy kind of things that you can use and they're edible, which they are. You can eat the roots. You can eat the leaves. You can eat the flowers. You could do stuff to them that you can't do with most any other kind of weed. They are versatile. They are used in French cuisine like you can't ever imagine. So if you're growing them for culinary purposes, that's one thing. But you want to know something, from 99% of the world, they're just weeds, all right? So, you know, come on, get a grip on that and don't send me any hate email. I've actually posted that online before about how to get rid of them. People are all up in arms about it. Well, I hate to see what your gardens actually look like if you're not cultivating them for edible purposes. If you're growing the weeds for edible purposes, then bless your little heart and go for it, because there is value to that. But I'm talking about, for those of us who think there's no value to it, what you need to do is that if you have no time, there's always time to take a 2-minute run through your yard and pull off the flower so that it doesn't go to seed. Each seed will generate 150, each seed head will have at least between 100 and 150 seeds on there. And they can lay dormant inside of your soil upwards of 6 to 8 to 10 years. And especially if they get buried down into that soil. You come through, you till the soil up, and when you till the soil up, it brings those other weed seeds to life. It can come up. Oh, you killed the one weed, but you may have brought up another 50 seeds. So, you know, it's all the way that you approach this thing on whether or not you want to keep those weeds or not keep them.
And I mean, there's people out there, they actually make money selling dandelion. And you want to know something? The people who are selling dandelion leaves, did you know they don't allow the plants to flower or to seed? Because if they start, when they start flowering, the leaves turn bitter. So you want to take, I mean, they're bitter in the first place. So they don't turn as bitter. Let's put it that way. Anyway, I'll tell you what, we'll be back right after this. Don't go anywhere.

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All right, welcome back, everybody. Nick Fedoroff here. Thank you very much. Hey, you know what? Did you know that there's certain plants, you know, we're talking about these, about the bulbs a little bit earlier, but there's plants, when it comes to pruning, that you take and you prune them after they bloom. So during this season right now, we've had a lot of different plants that have bloomed and they're gone. This is the time you do it. Because if you wait until fall, you're going to cut off the blooms for next spring. So it's a matter of looking well ahead of time. So, for instance, we're talking about azaleas and rhododendrons. Those are a couple of plants that they have a very short flower life. Now, mind you, if they're full of blooms right now, you leave them alone. Okay? Wait until they have bloomed and blossomed. Camellias, their cousins, are also, well, they're not actually cousins. They're kind of cousins. No, they're not. They're not cousins. But they grow the same way as far as their blooming is concerned. Now, you're going to have the Camellia japonica. That one right there, interesting plant because the flower just dies off. And then you shake the plant and the whole bulb and everything just falls off of it. So they're easy to do that. But anyways, pruning, that's what we're talking about. That's deadheading what I just mentioned. So get to your camellias and do that. Clematis. Or clematis, depending on where you live and how you do that, they have a very short, just a spring pruning type of season. Make sure that you get those. There's another one. I don't know. Have you ever had a quince before? It's a real, it's kind of like an apple. It's hairy. It's a little bit on the gross side as far as that's concerned. They're not the most delicious plants around, but they have a relative that is called a flowering quince. Yeah, that's all it is. It's just a pretty one, and it will lose its spring.

0: Check the bag two times. 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
0: Hefty slider bag. 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One more time now, y'all. 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
1: I'm Stacy Lynn. A person was hit by a plane on the runway at Denver International Airport last night, as heard on liveatc.net.
2: We have 231 souls on board. We have 21,320 pounds of fuel on board.
1: We are just learning new details about the incident. In a statement, the airport confirms that person jumped the perimeter fence and was struck and killed just 2 minutes later while crossing the runway. The person is not believed to be an employee of the airport, nor have they been identified. There was an engine fire that was quickly put out.
3: I thought I was going to burn to death. When I just saw the fire and the smoke, I just thought I was going to burn.
1: That man was on board.
3: They started sending us down the slide, but my mom actually ended up going straight down the slide and her knee locked when she hit the floor. Her wrist hit the floor. And it was bad.
1: The NTSB is coordinating with the FAA airport operations and local law enforcement in the investigation. The Dutch cruise ship at the center of the deadly hantavirus outbreak will arrive in Spain's Canary Islands tomorrow, where the boat will stay offshore for passengers to be medically checked. There are nearly 150 people on board, including 17 Americans, who will be taken to Nebraska. Dr. Michael Wadman is with the National Quarantine Unit at UNMC.
4: The quarantine unit enjoys outstanding facility that's designed to limit spread of the pathogen that we're monitoring for. All of these passengers will be monitored for symptoms. They're all well at this time and will be coming to us for monitoring. We have protocols in the quarantine unit that provide for safe care of these persons.
1: CBS News medical correspondent Dr. Celine Gounder reassures us this is not another COVID.
5: This is not nearly as infectious. Most of the cases we've seen of person-to-person transmission of hantavirus actually involved sexual partners. Not to say that this is sexually transmitted, but it's that level of intimate contact.
1: Virginia Supreme Court has stopped a redistricting plan that would have given the Democrats a boost in the midterms. Director of Elections and Surveys Anthony Salvanto says every congressional district nationwide impacts who wins majority control of the House.
6: Just about 10% of the House is going to be what we consider a toss-up, only about 40 seats out of 435.
1: And Americans are expected to spend a record $38 billion this Mother's Day weekend, according to the National Retail Federation. Several nationwide chains are also offering up some specials for the occasion, like Krispy Kreme's Minis for Mom donuts. You can treat her to those. And Pizza Hut has even brought back their famous heart-shaped pizzas. This is CBS News.
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0: Carpal tunnel syndrome, heart failure that doesn't improve with common medicines. 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
1: A rare 1977 Luke Skywalker trading card is sold for more than $730,000. The mint condition Topps card, originally sold with bubble gum packs, was auctioned off in Dallas. The massive Star Wars memorabilia sale brought in nearly $3.8 million total. Stacy Lynn, CBS News.
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11: The legendary Tom Petty and the Heartbreakers here on KGMI. This morning, we won't back down. You'd never think I would have chosen this song on purpose, would you? Well, we're not backing down, for goodness sakes. We talked about this last week. We're bringing it up again because we're pushing back. There's some fishy, stinky stuff going on in state government. I mean, you know, there's lots of it, but in particular, what we talked about last week with Todd Myers, with the Washington Policy Center, your Climate Commitment Act dollars. Yes, you are paying them at the pump. You know, there's a reason why gas in Washington is like almost a buck more than other places nearby, because that goes to fuel surcharges for the Climate Commitment Act. Is that what we're bellyaching about? Well, not directly, but we're complaining about the fact that money now we have uncovered is being used by activist groups to tell lies about farming, if you want to put it all in a nutshell. Welcome back to The Farming Show on this Saturday morning. I'm Dylan Honkupa with you from Whatcom Family Farmers and Save Family Farming all over Washington State. Also, this is The Farming Show podcast at the same time as the show. So you can always catch the episodes. If you miss a conversation we had here, they're available at savefamilyfarming.org. Lots of farming happening right now. And I tried to get a farmer on today for an update, but they're all busy. All of them. They're working super long days in the tractor, out in the field, planting, hauling manure, cutting grass, baling haylage, chopping silage, planting potatoes, working in the berries, you name it. They're all busy right now. But I wanted to update you what's happening with this thing that we have been drawing your attention to with the state, using your money at the gas pump to then turn it over to activists who have a vendetta against particularly dairy farming, and who they've been going after specifically is dairy farming in the lower Yakima Valley. We consider an attack with, you know, falsehoods, with lies on dairy farming anywhere in the state, an attack on dairy farming in all of the state, really, in a lot of ways. And this stuff needs to be called out. And joining me right now on the phone this morning, Ben Tindall. He's executive director of Save Family Farming. Glad to have him with us. So just to give you the background, you know, we're a public outreach advocacy organization. You know, a big part of it is what we do here on the show is to let you know things that are going on. Let the public know on social media. Get it on our website. Get it out there to media outlets. Say, hey, you need to cover this. This needs to be in the news. What's going on? And so that's what our organization is about. Just to give you a little sense of, I mean, Ben's the boss, okay? But he's the guy with government expertise. He has background working around the world of government, which is awesome to have on your team when you're calling out government, because he knows the pressure points. He knows how to talk that language, which I'm not always great at, as people who listen to this program know. Government ease sometimes just drives me crazy. I'm the media guy. So together, we're taking this on. And Ben, thanks for being here with us on the show. I'm thinking that we need to take folks back to where we started with this, which was last summer, right? When we started to uncover that something was awry here.
12: Yep. No, I always appreciate it, Dylan, and thanks for the work you do. About last summer, we started noticing some social media clips or reels that coming out of this anti-farming organization called We Are AYA, based out of the Yakima Sunnyside area in the lower Yakima Valley. They had been promoting some, again, anti-farming, I would argue, propaganda. Yep. These anti-farm messages, really blaming agriculture for any and all, it would seem, air or water quality problems that the lower Yakima Valley has. And they're dumping the blame completely at the feet of dairies. Now,
11: and using false data, totally mischaracterized information to do so. Yeah,
12: absolutely. And they eventually published or produced, I should say, a documentary film that is rife with misinformation or manipulative, you know, photo tricks to try to craft a false narrative. And again, ultimately blaming dairies for any and all problems that the air or water is having in that region. So with that, you know, yes, they have the right to do that at their will. What they don't have the right or necessarily the ability to do is slap a government department's logo, their manipulative propaganda, or their videos that are showcasing their lobbyist work and some of these groups that they are working with. And yet we saw these videos come out, probably late summer, that were, one, promoting some false messaging, some messaging that did not have any sort of stat or source citing behind it. And they also were showing videos of their lobbyist work in Olympia and some of the activist work they were doing. And at the end of each of these videos, they would put the Department of Health logo up along with their own, obviously making the connection or at least the assumption that it's the Department of Health behind this work. Is the Department of Health sponsoring, or are they putting any sort of channeling money, taxpayer-funded money, towards? And so we initiated a complaint originally with the Attorney General's Office, the Washington State Attorney General's Office. This was back, I want to say, back in around August or September timeframe. We issued a complaint there. The Attorney General's Office sent us a what felt like a bit of a generic response. We received your message. We will look into it. But we will not be letting you know if we initiate an investigation. That's our business, not yours. Thanks for writing in. Yeah. And I have not heard from them since. And so we waited a couple of months thinking, well, this really isn't, this is not getting us anywhere. And like you're saying, we're not going to back down. This is not how safe family farming operates. And so from our perspective, we then reached out to the Department of Health directly and issued a complaint with them saying, can you explain this? Why is the Department of Health logo being used on these videos?
13: Yeah. And basically, what the heck are you guys doing? Did you do this?
12: Exactly.
13: And to go back to that, I think we even talked about this whole issue even as we had these questions on the program. And that's part of what we do is we invite you listeners into understand, know what we're doing as we do it. So you can be aware of the things that are developing as we see them. You know, I think we initially got tipped off that we were familiar with this group. We knew they had an axe to grind with farming. We knew that they played fast and loose with the truth, aka they lie a lot. We already knew that. But then, it was last summer when we got these clips passed on to us, people saying, what the heck? This is totally not true about farming. The clips trying to make it sound like farms are just dumping pollution into the groundwater or into the streams, you know, similar to the tropes that we see over and over from activists who are trying to malign farming and usually kind of push a lawsuit or push legislation that is an ulterior motive typically behind these kinds of things. But when we looked at it, and I can't remember if it was you or I, Ben, we watched it through and we're like, it's rife with misinformation and outright lies, but also there's that Department of Health logo. That ain't right. Wait a second. And I think that was when, you know, because again, I'm the media guy. I'm like, that don't look good. And I know I could go on the air and people would probably feel the same way as me that this isn't the way it should be working. But I pitched it over to you because you know more about the inner workings of government. And like, Ben, hey, is this, can this be, could there be any legitimate reason for this? And you were like, I don't think so. And that's where you took it from there. And I think we talked about it at that time. We had to wait forever for a response. No surprise, which as we're seeing, in the media the past week or so, if you've seen the reporting on Governor Bob Ferguson's office and its incredibly tight control on anything that is said by anyone in state government, it's crazy. Melissa Santos over at Axios was reporting on this, that, you know, any agency, and there are a lot of them, and they do a lot of things all the time, any press release has to go through the governor's office, and even he personally is apparently involved with anything that's said in public, which is just crazy, and it's delaying information. And so you got to wonder, even this, did it go through the governor's office now that we know that tidbit? But beyond that, again, here we're waiting, but we know something's not right. And we, I think in the meantime, we're uncovering more documents of, oh, hey, I think some folks tipped us off. No, that group got a grant, a HEAL Act grant. And do you know where that HEAL, what that is? Okay. And then HEAL Act is using money from the Climate Commitment Act. Oh, okay. So the lights start to come on, and we're still waiting. Like, hey, Department of Health, because that was just to go back to the original, you know, complaint that we filed, you know, asking, hey, did you sponsor this, Department of Health? Did you contribute to it or otherwise support the production of these videos? And did the Department of Health approve the use of its official logo in this context? Does the Department of Health endorse the message and the claims made in the videos because they're not true? Did Department of Health funds go to the production of We Are AIA's recent film, The Price of Plenty? And that was even before that film was released. They were teasing that it was going to be out, and then we found these little clips that started this whole thing were teasers for that film. And to explain, even in the time since all then, I mean, people are seeing this and people don't realize they are being fed pure propaganda. And it's yeah. No fault of their own. They see a film like this. I was talking with somebody, farm-friendly guy. He really liked our Farming on the Brink documentary. And he said, oh, yeah, there's this other, you know, farming documentary coming out. And I think I'm going to go see that one, too. And I'm like, the little red flag started going off in my brain. I'm like, is it called The Price of Plenty? Yeah, I think that's what it's called. I'm like, well, just be forewarned. our documentary, Farming on the Brink, that documentary is true. It's about truth. The Price of Plenty, any given statement or claim in that film may or may not be true at all. So take everything in that film with a grain of salt and know that the folks have a heavy ulterior motive in attacking farms. So then,
12: that's the issue right there, is that so much of this information is biased, not only biased, it's got an agenda, but it's got this confirmation bias that you're going into these films, they're going into these clips with, we're only crafting it in such a way where we already know what the end is, and it's agriculture is the bad guy. And so that is, and then when you start funneling, not just taxpayer money, but when you're funneling farmers that are having to unfortunately pay a fuel tax that by law they should be exempt from, but right. many of them are still having to pay this unlawful tax. That is their own money then being funneled to an activist group to attack the farmers. And that is something that, for Save Family Farming's perspective, we don't tolerate that. And we are going to go after that as hard as possible, as long as it takes, to see that, one, the agency that is responsible for this is held accountable. That the DOH, why were they involved in working with this group that does have a known pattern of misinformation, of false narratives, manipulating quote-unquote facts, that their facts, in order to present farming as the bad, to demonize the very people that are feeding us all. Why is the state involved in that at all? And that is where, for Safe Family Farming, we are not going to back down from this. We are going to hit hard. And over the last couple of weeks, we've seen that. And we've actually seen some very positive responses from the general public, from the media, who has started to cover this story. We've seen some really positive responses as both media as well as legislators, policymakers are starting to kind of wake up to this and see this pattern. And Safe Family Farming is no longer the only one calling for accountability here. And that has been very encouraging and something that really want to work hard to see continue and work on. Because we're going to continue to chew on this. We have public record requests that we're seeing. The grant outline and kind of what was this $500,000 grant that We Are AIA was awarded by the Washington state government, and where was that money to go? The response that we got from the Department of Health indicated that while grant money may not have been put directly towards this Price of Plenty film, we did know that some of the work that they were getting paid by the state to do would ultimately go toward something like Price of Plenty or some of this more activistic work. But at the same time, well, we weren't responsible for that final product. And I have some spicy language that I would like to use on that, but for air purposes, let's just say we're calling their bluff.
13: Yeah. The Department of Health, in their response, which, by the way, I think it was after the first of the year you and I were talking about, and you had already bugged them a few times, like, hey, are you going to respond? Right. And after the first of the year, we're like, are these guys ever going to get back to us? Are they just going to try to turn the cold shoulder? And are we going to have to go through some other route to elevate this and call it out publicly that our own State Department of Health didn't even respond to this this complaint? And, well, then finally they did after a few more times of bugging them. We were a thorn in their side. They apologized for the slow response, okay, but then they lined out specific answers to your specific questions, Ben, that you filed essentially as a complaint. They said, no, we did not receive or approve a request to use the agency logo prior to the content being posted on social media. No, the Department of Health does not endorse the specific messages or claims. Did Department of Health funds go to the production of the Price of Plenty propaganda film, which is what I have to note that with every time? They say, well, the community storytelling was part of the grant award. While we were aware that grant-funded materials would be used in the creation of a short documentary, the film itself was not a deliverable of the grant award. Furthermore, the documentary was completed after the grant funding cycle had concluded. And so, again, this is border. I can kind of understand that, but, you know, I lean on my colleague here, Ben, who has government experience to translate that. And in translating that, I think we both came to the conclusion that they're saying yes, but no, but yes, but no.
12: Right. Right. You have an agency that is saying, yes, we gave state dollars to an organization that we knew was going to use them for this larger project, but we're not responsible for that larger project because, well, that larger project was finished after the, you know, grant deadline, after the end of the grant term was up. But, they did use state funding for ingredients for this larger misinformed propagandist documentary film. So again, we're seeing the state agency admitting that public dollars, taxpayer dollars, dollars that you and I spent at the pump, dollars that farmers spent at the pump for on-farm fuel, most likely, we're also paying toward this. And from State Family Farming's perspective, that is not good enough. And we're going to call for more information and more answers to come.
13: And we do need to take a quick break. Ben Tindall with us right now. He's Executive Director of Save Family Farming, my colleague, because I'm the Communications Director at Save Family Farming here. With us this morning on the Farming Show, uncovering what's going on with state money, motorist dollars. Motorists are being, you know, against their will, forced to pay fuel surcharges, and then against their will, that money that they have to pay, no choice about it, is going to activate groups who are lying about farming, particularly this activist group that we're talking about. We are a, like Ben said, not a good enough answer. So we have a response. We'll tell you what's happening next, including what our response is and the answers we're now waiting for again when we come back as we continue here on the Farming Show this morning. Stay with us here on KGMI.
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11: You funded lies being told about and against farmers here in Washington State. Yes, you did. I'm looking at you. Well, I can't look at you because we're here on the radio. All of us did, at least if we've, you know, fueled up a vehicle or used natural gas or anything that's subject to the fuel and energy surcharges, this cap and invest, cap and trade market via the Climate Commitment Act here in Washington State. Yes, those government dollars, amongst many other things, being used, as we have uncovered, to tell lies about farmers. This is bringing back some memories from the founding of this organization, which was about the time, this was 2015, the time of the What's Upstream campaign. Another instance of, in that case, federal tax dollars being used to tell lies about farming to support a political campaign for an initiative to do stream buffers. If you recall that whole thing, that's what got us going as an organization here at Save Family Farming. Welcome back to the Farming Show. I'm Dylan Honkoop. I am communications director for said organization here with you on the air this morning. Also with us, Ben Tindall. He is our executive director. He's the boss man. We've been working together to uncover this, not just for us to figure out what's going on, but to tell you and everybody, anybody who's willing to listen, what's really going on. And then to further call for some change here. This should not be, just if you caught the first half, we talked about a little bit of the history, how this all came. We've talked about it a few times in the program, but we kind of laid out the whole backstory of how we even found out that this was going on and why we filed a complaint. And now what the State Department of Health, after their logo made it look like they were sponsored, did they sponsor this propaganda stuff telling lies about farmers from this We Are AIA group? Well, they're saying now that we've complained and they finally responded within about the past month or so, they're saying, well, no, we didn't sponsor that, and we didn't say they could use our logo, but yeah, we did fund that group to do community storytelling, and we're basically saying, what's the difference? You're saying you funded the community storytelling, but you didn't fund the film. Isn't the film part of the community storytelling? And the film tells lies that are harmful against farming, and particularly dairy farms in the lower Yakima Valley that have been so embattled for so many years by various forms of propaganda and lawfare and abuse and persecution by the federal government, profit-seeking, you know, lawyers, the litigation industry. And so Ben, and again, Ben Tindall with us right now on the phone this morning,
13: we're saying this isn't good enough, and I want to share with folks what's going to happen next. I mean, we aren't hiding anything here. This isn't some big secret strategy. We're just saying this can't be. The voters of this state, the motorists paying this in our state, this kind of stuff, need to know, and our state legislature potentially needs to do something. If nobody else will, the State Department of Health really should be the first ones to step up and say, hey, yeah, well, this is not what people's, you know, government money that comes from taxpayers, motorists, etc. This is not what it should be used for. And so we're basically saying their response to us, again, saying, well, we didn't fund the film, but yeah, we funded community storytelling. We're saying that's not good enough. Explain, break down a little bit your response, because what you wrote back then to the Department of Health, I think, packed a punch. And I also need to compliment you. You did it in such a wonderful government bureaucratic tone, just to put it right back at them to say, you got some explaining to do here, guys.
12: Exactly. Well, two things. One, I want to go back. One, thank you for the compliment. I check that off too. The Southern hospitality that I grew up in, but you know, the kind of bless your heart mentality, yeah. Meaning that it's in essence telling someone to go to hell and look forward to the journey. At the same time. And so this, when you
13: we've got a Texan in the house here, folks. Let you know, we've imported a Texan here to Washington State.
12: We know how to turn it on thick sometimes down there. With the what's up stream, you nail it. You know, I guess I do want to almost use that to kind of call out these groups. Know that this is what Safe Family Farming does. This is what Safe Family Farming was started on. And this is, you, if you want to know what happens, you just have to look at the What's Upstream campaign. How did that turn out for both, you know, the EPA, even just the federal government? They kind of got a black eye because of the work of not just Safe Family Farming, but Safe Family Farming had a large hand in that catalytic movement to bring accountability and justice and call out lies, expose manipulation, expose downright lies that the agency was putting out. And so we know what we're doing, and we're seeing this play out again. 10 years later in the Lower Yakima Valley, where we have groups such as We Are AF, others that are now working with them, like Friends of Toppenish Creek, some more activistic, opportunistic attorneys in the area that are working with these groups and kind of coalescing together to attack agriculture using false narratives, incorrect data, manipulating images, all things that we saw 10 years ago in the What's Upstream. I've seen on social media, we have some of our farmers who are looking at this information and going, this looks like the What's Upstream movement.
13: Yep.
12: And so I will tell these activist groups, just look what happened with What's Upstream. It didn't end well. And if Safe Family Farming has anything to say about it, this isn't going to end well for you either. So with that, kind of that shot across the bow, our next step was, once we got this 6-month delayed response from the Department of Health, they finally got around to giving us this response. And in many ways, it was, we recognize that this isn't our fault. We have reached out to AIA. They have been very responsive, apparently, and they are...
13: At least that's what they said.
12: That's what they said, correct. This is what they're sharing, and that, in essence, they are, you know, redeeming or restoring the way it should be and taking this information off. As soon as I got that, I went to the We Are AIA Facebook channel and looked up these videos. Oh, they're very present still. The Department of Health's logo is still completely available on, it's present on each of these videos. They did, as far as we can tell, We Are AIA did absolutely nothing to change their messaging. They did absolutely nothing to change the material that they're putting out. They did absolutely nothing. That's a problem.
13: To a person who doesn't know, seeing those clips, again, that are still out there, it appears as if the Washington State, because their logo, their official logo is right there on the video, it appears as if the Washington State Department of Health endorsed, supported, sponsored, whatever word you want to use, they're behind this message along with this group. That's what right. it appears to be. And it's interesting, they mentioned to us, we think most of these things have been scrubbed from the internet, but it was, I felt almost a little bit like it was condescending, like, well, you know that, you know, there, sometimes it's hard to get rid of everything out there that, that's shared on social media and stuff that happens in the moment. And I thought, you know, we've got a Facebook page. You know, most people have a Facebook page. Most people know how to go and delete a post. It's right. That's all they got to do. If, right. And you said that they were so cooperative, all they needed to do to cooperate with this part, I mean, we're still going to call out all the misinformation that this group is spreading, not just via these little clips, but through the whole documentary that is, let me tell you, it's a piece of work. And I don't mean that kindly. But for this particular complaint, just go delete those posts. That's all you've got to do. And they haven't done it. So it's like, Department of Health, are you even telling us the truth? And you asked some pretty pointed questions in your response, yep. which again, that's been a couple of weeks ago now. We still haven't heard a response. Maybe Governor Ferguson is having to sign off on it. We don't know.
12: Right.
13: But explain no, right. explain those specific questions. You said, hey, we got to see this. And do you have good controls on what you're actually doing? Are you actually reviewing what you're saying right. happened?
12: Well, and that's what in the so we got this response on April 15th from the Department of Health after, like I said, about 6 months since our initial complaint. And then about a week later on the 21st, we issued a follow-up response to their initial email and saying, one, letting them know, hey, we've reviewed the material of these videos are all still very present. They are, one, promoting false information about agriculture and then promoting and putting out the Department of Health logo. It's still very much there. They are showing a video showcasing their lobbyist efforts and some of the work that these anti-farm groups are doing in Olympia to lobby for their cause, which, and very pointedly, this goes against the RCW. The state law prohibits state money or state agencies to, in essence, contract or give money to another organization to engage in lobbying. And that apparently is exactly what the Department of Health, like they are doing, at least according to some of We Are AIA's yeah. video material. And so we called that out again and then outlined, you know, really four questions that we want to hear from the department. You've got to answer. What steps has DOH actually taken to verify that We Are AIA has stopped? Because apparently you claim that they've removed these videos, but they're still very much present. So what exactly have you done to yeah. verify that? What enforcement actions and consequences are going to be applied to a grantee
13: right.
12: who fails to comply with the requirements?
13: Yeah, what can you do? Just flout the rules, flout the right. law, all these things, and what are you going to get? A slap on the wrist, and then you have to yeah. even if they've just made them delete the videos, which they apparently didn't even do that, but even no. if that was, is that all? And so what message does that send to any other group? It's like, well, we'll see how long we can get away with it with taxpayer dollars to exactly. Fund our political campaign. It's insane.
12: Apparently, I can get a grant, a large grant from the state government to do what I want. And even if it doesn't abide by their rules, I might get it called out, but nobody is going to stop me. And so that was another question. You know, what safeguards are in place and what has the agency, what has the state done to prevent taxpayer dollars being used for these anti-farm yeah, propaganda yeah. films? And then, you know, finally, what has the Department of Health done to follow up and review to make sure that there's compliance here? We want to know. And as of right now, we sent this response out or reply out to the department on the 21st of April. We have yet to hear any reply from them. And again, silence from the agency yeah. is not appropriate. It is not acceptable. It is nothing yeah. that state family farming is going to tolerate. So we're going to keep pushing at it.
13: Yeah. Do they care? Is this important yeah. to them? Or is it just not important to them? Do they not have transparency or responsibility to the taxpayers of Washington State who give them jobs in the first place, who they should be ultimately answering to on any issue whatsoever? It's the people and the legislature and the governor that the people have elected that amounts to their boss. They need to be accountable ultimately to their boss and be working for the people. Ben Tindall, our guest right now, executive director of Save Family Farming, here on the Farming Show, talking about these Climate Commitment Act funds, the fuel surcharges that you pay, being used by an activist group to disparage and spread false information, spread lies about farming in Washington State. And in some ways, Ben, I think it's a little bit, you know, we're almost being kind of nice here in saying that we want answers to it, because really, it's not just answers that we want, because it almost, yes, we do want the answers. They need to answer for this. And we're going to share it with all y'all once they do answer, because everyone should, you know, deserves an answer. Everybody in Washington State who pays for these people to have jobs should hear the answer of what they're doing with their jobs. But beyond that, no answer really at this point is good enough. What we want is change. This can't keep happening. Yeah. And not just for farming. This is for anybody. And I don't care what, you know, red, blue, left, right, it doesn't matter. We should not be using tax dollars to fund political campaigns. This used to be, I thought, a pretty simple idea. It's also interesting, you know, we were talking about the What's Upstream campaign that got our organization started, and thank you for mentioning, you know, the success that we had early on doing that. I think it's nice that we can brag about that, because really neither you or I at that earliest stage were a part of this organization. So our hats off to, you know, Gerald Barron and Fred Lickle and so many of, you know, the board members, the farmers who took this seriously and got this all going at the time of that What's Upstream campaign. It just occurred to me, though, as you were talking about that, we're talking about a similar amount of money here, somewhere in the neighborhood of $500,000. You know, the first time What's Upstream, that was federal dollars. These are state dollars. But other than that, there you start to see more and more of these similarities. I think it's important to point out one of the things that happened, again, before my time here at Save Family Farming, but with that What's Upstream campaign, once the feds found out about it, the upper echelons of the EPA, even the federal, you know, the top administrator of the EPA had to answer questions under oath, I think, in Congress about this, because 143 representatives, if I'm not mistaken, signed a letter calling out what happened with What's Upstream and said something needs to change here, folks. And that's, we're going to continue to beat the drum on this issue here in Washington until something similar happens, because this has to change.
12: Yeah. And just real quick, I want individuals to know it has been very encouraging to see the responses that have been coming in over the past week or two as we've been sharing this story and getting it out. We've heard from numerous media outlets who are eager to share this story. And we didn't know this was happening. We want to shine some light on this. We've had and heard from some policy, you know, individuals in the legislature who are interested in commenting and engaging on this. The word is out. People are becoming more aware of the misuse of public funds and are wanting to bring accountability and put a stop to this kind of action. And Safe Family Farming is not going to back down until we see that level, not just awareness, but we want to see action. We want to see accountability. We want to see consequence for misuse of funds so that grantees in the future won't feel entitled and safe to, again, misuse public dollars to attack agriculture and think they can possibly ever get away with it.
13: I mean, honestly, if someone is attacking agriculture with lies, even if they raise the money themselves, which, okay, that's fine, they're allowed to do, we're still going to call them out and we're going to debunk their lies and do all that. But this is to the next level, because they're not only doing those harmful things to agriculture that are unfair and sharing lies with the public. I think anybody who's getting lied to doesn't like it. I don't see anybody out there raising their hand saying, yeah, I love it when people lie to me. And so we're going to call that out. But it's the this next level of then taking those people's money that they're lying to and using it, making them pay for it without their control or say over it. That's ultimately what's going on. And that's why it's borderline, you know, corruption, really. If you see what this is going on, like I don't know people's motives, but you have to ask, like, does the State Department of Health actually maybe secretly, maybe some of the managers at least involved here, do they maybe agree with this group? I mean, is that why they're allowing this whole shakedown to continue? You just have to start asking those kinds of questions at this point.
12: Obviously, they agree enough to, you know, award them $500,000 from the very beginning. So something in the way that the agency saw this group validated and legitimized them getting this kind of this level of money and being okay with apparently this environmental justice community storytelling, and knowing full well that it was going to be used for larger projects later on. And the only time they say, well, we're not okay with it, is when they get called out, when they get some light shined in the media on the misuse of these funds. That's really where Safe Family Farming comes in, and we're not going to stop.
13: Ben Tindall, Executive Director, Safe Family Farming, my boss and colleague. We work together every day of the week and sometimes on the weekends too, if the situation warrants. Where we're answering calls and texts from farmers all hours of the day and night because, hey, they don't follow any particular 9-to-5 schedule, so we don't always either. But it's fun to be doing this with you. I appreciate your support and your expertise on this government side of things, where I'm admittedly a bit naive, for you to be able to carry the ball and to take their own strategies and words and legalese and government ease and really start using against them for the purpose of accountability, truth, following the law, all of that. It's not fun that this is happening, but it's fun to be able to work together to actually try to get a difference here rather than just sit back and feel helpless. We also appreciate, you know, as more people see what we're doing, what's going on with this, people reaching out wanting to support our organization, which, by the way, you can do anytime at savefamilyfarming.org. There's an easy way to do that online, but we appreciate it. 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
12: And Dylan, as always, thank you for your work. Right back at you. It's a privilege working with you. I've really enjoyed doing this for the sake of agriculture in the state. So thanks a lot.
13: And if you missed any part of this conversation, you can catch it anytime at savefamilyfarming.org, the Save Family Farming, the Farming Show podcast, online and on your favorite podcast platform. 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

0: Remembering Mother's Day is very important. It's a day set aside each year for each of us to give special thanks and love to our mothers. And there are so many mothers who deserve our honoring. In a moment, you will know because you are there.
1: Hello, Jerry Stewart here. 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
0: There was much talk about establishing an annual Mother's Day in America going all the way back to the time after the end of our Civil War, when mothers met in groups at cemeteries to place flowers on their sons' graves who had died in the war. And from there, the celebration and honoring of mothers continued growing forward to see that honoring our mothers would become a national day of a special, well, thank you to our mothers. One woman, her name was Anna Jarvis. She was recognized as one very important to seeing this holiday, Mother's Day, flourish. Finally, on May the 10th, 1913, our U.S. House of Representatives passed a resolution to establish Mother's Day as a national holiday, designated as the second Sunday in May. And today, honoring Mother's Day and your own mother is well established. And each child will be wearing a carnation, pink if your mother is living, and white if she has passed. I remember when I was a boy, and each Mother's Day, my dad pinned a pink carnation on us kids before we went to church to honor our mom. She was so proud and a great mother. She was always supporting us kids in anything that we did, like plays or ball games. She was a little loud as she sat in the stands cheering for us. And I was always, I admit, a little embarrassed by her volume. But at the same time, I was proud when she spoke loudly. Way to go, Jerry! Good hit! Good play! Yay, Jerry! It felt good. So many of us can tell good and memorable stories of our moms, and our founding fathers have also spoken out. Listen to a few of these. George Washington said this about his mother. He said, "All I am, I owe to my mother. I contribute my success in life to the moral, intellectual, and physical education I received from her." Abraham Lincoln said this about his mother. He said, "All that I am or hope to be, I owe to my angel mother." And here's one I've never heard, author unknown. "If at first you don't succeed, try doing it the way mom told you to do it in the beginning." So what are we to do on this Mother's Day? We're to honor our moms. We are to be honored if you are a mom. And I will be at the cemetery with my wife, Kelly, placing flowers on my mom's grave. Your mom may not have been such a good mom, but as best you can, do your best today to honor your mom. Happy Mother's Day.
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6: I'm Peter King. Investigators are trying to learn why someone was walking on an active runway with jets landing and taking off last night in Denver. CBS's Adriana Diaz says that person was hit by a jet getting ready to fly.
7: It happened at Denver International Airport just after 11 p.m. local time. Airport officials say Frontier Flight 4345, bound for Los Angeles, hit a person on the runway while getting ready to take off. That was followed by an engine fire that was put out by firefighters. The plane had 231 people on board. It was evacuated after smoke filled the cabin.
6: There's no word on the condition of the runway pedestrian. The cruise ship hit by hantavirus is a day from docking in Spain. When it arrives, Americans will be evacuated and brought back to the U.S. CBS's Dr. Celine Gounder.
8: The CDC is deploying a team of epidemiologists and medical professionals to the Canary Islands that will assess each American's level of exposure, how much were they exposed to somebody who had hantavirus. From there, they will fly on a government medical repatriation flight to Nebraska. They'll go to the National Quarantine Center in Nebraska at the University of Nebraska Medical Center.
6: 150 people are on board. Three people have died. Others have gotten sick and will be flown to their home countries. Both the U.S. and Iran say a ceasefire is holding, but there's no breakthrough on making it permanent. For Americans, high gas prices mean the war can't end fast enough. The San Antonio woman says the expenses changed her family's summer plan.
9: We're not going out of town and my car anytime soon. If we're going to do anything, we're going to be on a bus, a shuttle, a train, or a plane because the gas prices are so high.
6: AAA says the average national price is more than $4.50 a gallon, and farmers say they've been hit hard, too.
10: The war has paralyzed the Strait of Hormuz and global supply chains, leaving American farmers frustrated.
11: Business is rough. Almost every farmer in Iowa will tell you that they've had difficult times.
12: The challenge comes, obviously, with the price.
10: The price of urea fertilizer used for vegetable crops has gone up 47% since the war began.
6: CBS's Aaron Navarro. In Tampa, two Pakistani college students who were murdered last month have been honored with degrees that they would have received at their graduation ceremonies. WTSP-TV's Angelica Bruton is at the University of South Florida.
13: The Consulate General of Bangladesh accepted the posthumous degrees on behalf of Nahida and Jamil, honoring years of hard work, but for those who knew them, the moment was also a painful reminder of lives and futures cut tragically short.
6: Jamil Limon and Nahida Bristy were reported missing last month. Limon's former roommate is charged with killing them both. This is CBS News.
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2: Ever go to a memorial service and think about how much the dearly departed would have appreciated the kind words and memories? A growing number of people, aware the end is near, are choosing to take it all in while they're still around. They're opting for living funerals, sometimes called funerals or living wakes, to celebrate life, share those memories with the friends who helped make them, and say goodbye. One death doula tells the Washington Post it's part of a death-positive movement that encourages open conversations about mortality and advises people to live life for as long as they have it. Deborah Rodriguez, CBS News.
1: Their longtime slogan is, it's better in the Bahamas, but not if you want to drink alcohol there on Tuesday. It's election day. The government has banned sales of what it calls intoxicating liquor for the day. Royal Caribbean says its cruise ship passengers can drink on board. I'm Peter King, CBS News.
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4: A missing Skagit County woman has been found alive. The Skagit County Sheriff's Office says 30-year-old Ruth Swanson went missing Tuesday night near a family member's residence in Arlington. Snohomish County Search and Rescue had been looking in the area since Wednesday night. They say Swanson was found by a neighbor close to her family's residence on Thursday. Meanwhile, a new effort is underway to repeal the state's so-called millionaire's tax. Let's Go Washington announced Friday that it's received initiative ballot titles for several attempts it's making to repeal the tax. The Political Action Committee expects to begin the signature-gathering process within the next month after any legal challenges to the ballot titles are resolved. It would need around 400,000 signatures before the July 2nd deadline. And your commute is about to get busier on I-5 this weekend. WashDOT will reduce both directions of the freeway down to a single lane near Alger starting at 8 p.m. Sunday. Crews will be installing temporary crossover roads in preparation for a fish passage project that will run underneath the main freeway. Your forecast for today, partly sunny with a high near 70. Tonight, mostly cloudy with a low around 50. 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
6: Good morning, Whatcom County, Skagit County, Island County, all those counties out there, even those of you who are out there listening to us online. My name is Chris Halterman. I know some of you might have been expecting Becky, but we swapped, and it is Mother's Day weekend. That's not why we swapped, but I asked her to swap. So you get me today. This is a month where there's a fifth Saturday, and so I will be hosting. I'm going to be talking to the CEO of the Lighthouse Mission, Hans Erschinger Davis, whom I've interviewed numerous times before. It's going to be a little different today because we're going to talk a little bit about the mission, but we're going to talk more about the man. What was his journey? And hopefully we'll get him to talk a little bit about the future. Other than that, I want to say happy Mother's Day to all of you moms out there, especially to my mother. My mother, for those of you who do not know, she is 95 years old, and she's still living on her own. We do check on her a lot, but we love her dearly, and we'll be having some fun tomorrow. I also want to say thank you to Dick Donahue at Asset Advisors for being a sponsor of this show. Dick has supported the show for a long time, I think since 2016. And I really appreciate that he does that. My only condition, because I'm not, nobody that does a show gets paid. The only condition was that we got to talk about whatever we wanted to talk about. And so, this is something that I want to say, as I always call it, the common sense, not sense, but sense. Whatcom County needs a new jail. Whatcom County has needed a new jail for 3 decades, or at least almost 3 decades. The one they built was almost obsolete when they first did it. Anyway, we have a jail right now that's falling down around their ears. The technology is almost impossible to maintain because it's so old and decrepit. We're pouring millions of dollars into an old jail. An old jail that is too small to take care of the needs of our community. Last, I believe it was Tuesday, the Whatcom County Council had a very early 8:45 a.m. meeting. They were going to decide on another resolution to not only downsize the jail, but downsize it some more. We've already moved it, supposedly, from out there off the Slater Road, now off of Division Street, smaller footprint, and we don't have less of a need. We have as much of a need, if not more of a need. They're going to spend over $200 million. That's the price tag right now that goes up every day, every month. They're going to spend over $200 million for a jail that will have booking restrictions back on because it still will be too inadequate in size to service public safety for this community. Now, let's go out there and talk to all the people out there right now. Isn't that King Mountain where they've got that 400-plus encampment of people? How about all of the people that are basically having, armed robberies, or they're selling drugs on the street, or, we've got these shootings and all this stuff that, I was born and raised here, and these things didn't happen. Why? There's a lot of reasons why, but a lot of the reason is because we have almost zero deterrence in this community for crime. You have to start, just like when you build a house, you have to have a good solid foundation. You need to have a good solid deterrence. And then through that, you will help abate a lot of the crime that happens because, they're just going to go find someplace else because they know that they're going to get stuck in jail and, it's not going to be as much fun living in Whatcom County anymore. So you start out with a good foundation. That means you need to have a deterrence. It helps to break a lot of the cycles, whether it's drug addiction, getting proper mental health. But the first thing starts with being able to book somebody in and then make a determination for what needs to happen. If it's catch and release all day long, 365 days a year, you are getting nowhere. And the one main purpose for government is public safety, serving the entire community, not a small vocal voice. So last Tuesday, all the sheriffs, the police chiefs, all the mayors, they all showed up and said, you cannot reduce the size of this jail. You can't do it. You can't do that to us. We're not going to want to give you money if you do this. So they tabled it. They didn't make their vote. But I hear that they had a little public meeting last Thursday at Fairhaven Library. And a little mouse says that it sounds like they still want to reduce the size of the jail. Well, I'm telling you, folks, you need to slam their phones, slam their email, whatever it takes to get this county council to do the right thing. Let's spend $200 million. Why don't we just flush it out to Bellingham Bay? You might as well, because it's a total waste of money. And that's my common sense for the day. Whatcom County Council, do the right thing for the entire community. And that means you find a way. 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
6: Welcome back. It's Saturday Morning Live, where we're live, we're about liberty, focused on you. My name is Chris Halterman. I am your host today. We will be talking to Hans Erschinger Davis. He is currently the CEO, not for long, but he is currently the CEO. Before I quickly talk to Hans, I did forget to mention the three county council members who were having an open public meeting at the Fairhaven Library last Thursday. That would be Barry Buchanan, John Scanlon, and I'm not sure, Kaylee Galloway. Those three county council members were there, and from the mouse that told me, it sounded like we were going to get a jail that's going to open up with booking restrictions. So if you want to contact those three and voice your opinion, I would appreciate it. The community would appreciate it. The sheriff would appreciate it. The mayors would appreciate it. And the police would appreciate it. Okay, we're going to move on to something much more fun. Good morning, Hans.
11: Good morning, Chris.
6: I wanted to do something a little different than what we normally do.
11: Sure.
6: We normally talk about the mission.
11: Yeah.
6: Now we want to talk about the man. Now, I realize you're not the only CEO that the mission has had.
11: No.
6: But you have been there for quite some time. So let's start with the boy.
11: Yeah.
6: Let's talk about Hans. You were born and raised here, yes?
11: I was, here in Bellingham.
6: Okay, so talk about what that was like, little Hans.
11: Little Hans. Well, I remember less traffic back then. Yeah. I remember that one little house on the corner where Bellis Fair is now, just a bunch of fields. Like, that's how far back I remember this town. But I grew up on Lakeway Drive in Bellingham.
6: Mm-hmm.
11: I'd walk to school at Carl Kozier Elementary School, and then I went to Watkin Middle School and Seaholm High School, and then I went to Western here as well. I only spent a few years outside of this area. After college, I went to Seattle for a couple of years, worked there, and then I went to grad school up in Vancouver, B.C.
6: So what did little Hans like to do when he was young here?
11: Oh, what did I like to do?
6: I mean, I'm not, this okay, is about getting right, personal, sure. Okay? It's not just about, you know, we're going to kind of fly by here. We want...

0: the, you know, what did, what yeah. did, how did you, what did you, you do when you grew up, you know?
1: One of my favorite things is the BMX bike track.
0: Oh, okay.
1: It was next to Civic Field. They've kind of redone it since, and they put it in a skate park as well. But back when I was little, that BMX bike track was just my favorite thing to go to. Mm-hmm. And I'd play in the woods. I lived kind of on the other side of the woods from Civic Field. Mm-hmm. And so I'd play in those woods in between there. There's a creek, and I loved the woods. I don't know, what else did I do as a kid? My parents were really, my mom was an early childhood development major in college, and she wanted to make sure that I didn't watch too much TV mm-hmm. and things like this. And so I go to the neighbor's house to watch TV. I love TV as a kid. Just a little boy making my way in the world. And I had a little sister. She's about 5 years younger than me. And, yeah, I grew up with my parents. My mom was a stay-at-home mom. And my dad was a handyman, home repairman. Mm-hmm. And over the years, that created flexibility. They also had some rental properties. And when I was 12 years old, people don't know this, but we took a trip around the world for a year.
0: Really?
1: Yeah, we toured like 25 some odd countries and toured the world. And that was, you know, really eye-opening for me to see how big this world was and all the things
0: and
1: going
0: how
1: on
0: different
1: it. And how
0: from
1: different
0: what your own experience is.
1: Yeah, from just being a little boy, you know.
0: What was your favorite place to visit?
1: My two favorite places, it'd be different now, but when I was a kid, my two favorite places were the beaches of Thailand. Mm-hmm. I loved those. Okay. Man, was that pretty cool. And I liked Egypt as well, Cairo.
0: Okay.
1: Seeing the pyramids and all the ancient history there, that was just blew my mind. It was such a different place than what I've grown up in.
0: Which place did you enjoy the food the most?
1: Oh, the food? Probably Thailand, too. I like the Thai food a lot.
0: Yeah.
1: Yeah. Okay. Now, today, though, Italian food. I love Italy. That's the sweet spot for me.
0: very good. So you traveled the world, mm-hmm. and then, you know, now you went to public school.
1: That's right.
0: So you went to Sehome, I'm assuming.
1: Yeah, so I went to Sehome High School.
0: Okay. And you still have a lot of local connections?
1: Yeah, I do. A lot of friends from that era.
0: They haven't all moved away.
1: Some have,
0: yeah,
1: but some are still stuck around for sure. Mm-hmm. And I'd say some of the formative times, like, you know, I played football and did different things there. But one of the things I did was worked a couple of summers at Camp Furwood on the lake.
0: Oh, okay.
1: And man, did I develop some friendships there that still continue
0: on
1: today.
0: What years did you do that?
1: I was there in 94, mm-hmm. 96, and 98.
0: Okay.
1: And every other year there for 3 years. And That was really formative for me. Built a lot of really good friendships. In fact, right after this show, I'm heading down there to help out with some landscaping stuff out there just for fun, because I have mm-hmm. friends that work there still.
0: Mm-hmm.
1: And so it's the Bellingham was a, you know,
0: different
1: sweet
0: community.
1: Place to grow up.
0: Yeah,
1: you know, I'd go down to cliff jumping at Whatcom Falls Park, for example,
0: mm-hmm.
1: And going down there with your friends And it was just an easy place to be. I remember we never locked our doors when I was a kid,
0: mm-hmm.
1: even growing up on a busy street like Lakeway Drive. We just never locked the doors. It was just an easy place to be.
0: Yeah, same here. I mean, I'm obviously a few more years older than you, and you know, that's what we. There was six of us, and we were our. I mean, the people were spread out enough that you really. We were our own friends. We were our own little community. But we spent a lot of time in the woods. And that was so, you know, finding. We found an old abandoned house, and we found an old abandoned car.
1: Oh,
0: and,
1: yeah.
0: You know, in the middle of this, you know, woods area. It's like, wow. What
1: a cool
0: treasure trove that was.
1: Uh-huh.
0: Yeah. So I can really appreciate that. And I know that my husband did a lot of that as well.
1: Yeah.
0: Really enjoyed going out into the woods and that open space. And
1: yeah.
0: And feeling safe.
1: Yeah.
0: Yeah.
1: Oh, yeah, I definitely didn't have too many concerns that way. I think I came across one guy living in the woods that was homeless. That was a little scary for the moment, but mm-hmm. But that's like once ever.
0: Yeah.
1: Back then.
0: So fast forward a little bit. So you went to college. What would you take at college?
1: I studied international business.
0: Okay.
1: So that was my plan was to work abroad. Mm-hmm. Traveling as a kid really impacted me, and I thought it'd be so fun to work overseas. And so that was it was funny. I put together I was kind of an odd kid. I put together a 50-year plan after college.
0: Oh, wow.
1: what was coming next. And one of those plans was to work abroad. And And so I'd finished up my education in that, and I went to Australia, actually, as in the west coast of Australia, in Perth. You know, I was big into sailing at the time, too, and they have a big sailing community there. And I couldn't get a job for anything. They had high unemployment. It was just not working out. Got in a big train wreck there as well. People passed away. It was pretty scary. But I made it back home eventually and then moved to Seattle to find work because there just wasn't much work in Bellingham at the time that was in my field. And when I got there, I ended up getting a job selling this kind of obscure tech stuff called data acquisition processor boards. But what it did is it got me traveling quite a bit around the U.S. and Europe. I managed the overseas distribution of this product, and it was pretty interesting. But I lasted for about 2 years on that. Didn't love computers. I've been I'm pretty relational. I love people. I'm just endlessly fascinated by people.
0: Mm-hmm.
1: And so I decided to go into the humanities and study theology at Regent College.
0: Okay, so what inspired you to do that, though? I mean, that's a big change. I mean, were you always, was faith always a huge part of your life?
1: Absolutely, yeah.
0: Okay.
1: I'd say I always had a nose for it, and I gave my life to Christ as a young boy, and I was part of Hillcrest Church on the south side of Bellingham. Grew up there, part of their youth group, and my parents were really faithful people as well. And so it was just the air I breathed, and it was just... It came second nature to me very, very handily. And so there's always been a part of me that wants to deeply understand my faith, not just the feeling of it, but intellectually as well.
0: Mm-hmm.
1: And so part of my 50-year plan was getting the intellectual side of it down. And that's why I decided to go to grad school in that field. And so while I was there, you're studying, you know, church history, you're studying spirituality, you're studying the science of the faith, theology, or all the different aspects, and got a master's in Christian studies doing that. And while I was there, though, I fell in love with the arts, actually. And they had a pretty good sort of emphasis on the arts. And started making documentary films. I was taking classes in filmmaking.
0: Right. I remember you telling me about that.
1: And
0: yes.
1: Storytelling. I just love telling a good story.
0: Mm-hmm.
1: And so doing it visually was exciting to me. And so I started doing some small projects here and there, and they had a partnership with the Vancouver Film School, and so I was doing stuff with them. And then I ended up coming back to Bellingham to pursue my wife, and because she was here, she was I actually got to know her driving tour buses in Alaska, and one summer.
0: Oh, that's funny.
1: Yeah, but she was going to school in Bellingham, and so I'd be back visiting my family from Vancouver. And I ended up, we started connecting. And so I moved back to Bellingham. And after my theological studies, and I was making documentaries, and I made a 9/11 film about the Native American response to 9/11. So Lummi Nation was doing some projects, taking totem poles across the country, and things like this. And I was filming one of those projects, which was really exciting, getting a tour across the country and understand Indian country a lot more. And so that was really the thing that project, my wife, brought me back to Bellingham from Vancouver, because I was thinking, you know, maybe some of the big city, maybe L.A. or New York, who knows. Mm-hmm. But Bellingham, just, I couldn't let go.
0: Okay. Well, we're going to take our bottom of the hour break, and when we come back, we're going to talk more about Hans Erschinger Davis, not only the CEO of the Lighthouse Mission Ministries, he's also the man. You know, who is the man that brought the mission to where it's at today? This is Saturday Morning Live. We'll be right back.
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4: 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Trouble for a Frontier Airlines flight taking off from Denver last night.
5: We're stopping on the runway. We just hit somebody. We have an engine fire.
4: That from liveatc.net.
6: I was right on the wing, so I looked to my right, and I just see, like, the right wing just on fire.
4: All the passengers and crew were safely evacuated. CBS's Raimi Inocencio's in the Canary Islands, where the Dutch cruise ship hit with the deadly hantavirus will arrive tomorrow.
7: Spanish officials say that cruise ship will remain offshore and not dock directly on this island as passengers undergo health checks.
4: The 17 Americans on board will be flown to the National Quarantine Unit in Nebraska. And Michael Toscano reports it's no surprise what the top boy and baby girl names were last year.
8: What's your name?
9: If you were born in 2025 and are a boy, it's most likely Liam. For girls, it's Olivia, both topping the list for 7 years in a row.
4: CBS News Brief. I'm Stacey Lynn.
10: Welcome back. That's different intro music. I wasn't even used to it. It's like, okay, is that for me or is that going on to something else? My name is Chris Halterman. I am the host of Saturday Morning Live, and it's a happy Mother's Day weekend for everybody. I hope you've got some good plans because it looks like Mother Nature's going to cooperate with us, so that's good. We've got a family barbecue. We're going to keep it simple. Well, actually, we're not even barbecuing. Pizza, salad, and I think I'm bringing clam dip, the family clam dip. We've got a special.
11: Sounds good.
10: Oh, it's really good.
11: Yeah.
10: Nobody makes it like we make it. And we don't give away the recipe either.
11: Oh.
10: Okay, so got Hans Erschinger Davis in studio, and he is the CEO currently. He will be stepping down in June, and we'll let him talk about that when we get closer to the end. But I really want people, because I've interviewed him numerous times.
11: Yeah.
10: But never about the man.
11: Yeah.
10: Who is the man behind the Lighthouse Mission Ministries? And we kind of started on your path, and you said you were thought about you'd be in the big city doing, you know, learning everything about business and also your faith and understanding it better. Mm-hmm. And then love always steps in the road, doesn't it?
11: Yeah, that's right. That's right.
10: And so let's talk a little bit about how that path took you back to Bellingham and to where you're at. You know, what was that path?
11: Yeah, so I was, I mentioned before, I was getting into filmmaking and working on a film project here locally. And I was in the editing phase of it. Yeah, and then starting to, you know, send it to film festivals and whatnot. And I just married my wife at that point. And it's starting to get some traction. Like, this film was playing film festivals, starting to win some awards. The Smithsonian requested a copy of it because it was historical and all these things that I thought, you know, I could go somewhere with this. However, I really love this community and my extended family is here and I grew up here and I don't want to raise a family because my wife and I wanted to have kids eventually and didn't want to raise a family in a big city. And I thought, you know, I'd like to do it here. And so we decided to settle in more. And I started looking for other work because there's a lot of filmmaking gigs here in Bellingham.
10: No.
11: And I saw a position open up actually at the mission. This is 20 years ago. Mm-hmm. A position opened up to be a chaplain. And, you know, I'm deeply driven by my faith and care for the poor. And I thought, that would be cool. Mm-hmm. I don't know what I'm doing. I mean, I've certainly, you know, tromped around the woods passing out sandwiches in college and things like this.
10: That's what I was going to say. Did you you know, volunteer and spend time?
11: Yeah, I'd had some volunteer
10: with the homeless.
11: Yeah, in the past I had not a ton, but certainly some down in Seattle, Vancouver too. But I wasn't like I didn't sense it necessarily as a calling. But I just showed up for this job at the mission, and for whatever reason they hired me, and as I got into it initially, I was like, man, this would be a great reality show. Like this is. You know, this is so fascinating.
10: Yes,
11: and not just the residents and the people, but even like
10: but just the
11: people running
10: the
11: show. Like the whole thing was just fascinating to me. Mm-hmm. And I thought, man, this would be really cool. And so I started looking into how I can make a reality show out of this. And ethically, you can't do it if you're in a power position. You can't, you know, have people, your subjects in that role. I tried to do it in Everett, actually, but that didn't fly either. But anyhow, so, but then as I got into it more, working as a chaplain and working with people, I started seeing these kind of the emotional beats of my own life, like some of the hardships I've experienced, people that I love have experienced. Mm-hmm. And I started seeing them tasting little bits of redemption just by caring for other people in mm-hmm. similar situations. And I thought, oh, this, and I was really good at it.
10: Well, okay. For those of you who have never met Hans, because I had this little conversation, as you know, with your good friend Diane, our good friend Diane. And she was like, well, he's got gravitas. And I said, yeah, but he's also got charisma. Uh-huh. And between those two, that is something so people are drawn to you. They see you as a strong person, and you're easy to talk to.
11: Hopefully. Hopefully that's the case. And it has played out that way, certainly. People do generally feel like I'm a good listener, and they're easy to share their pains and hurts, and that's that's the role of a chaplain or a pastor, is you're ministering to people's pain mm-hmm. and you're helping carry those burdens and you're being a part of their healing in their life. And so I fell in love with the work mm-hmm. and I saw stuff in my own life getting healed up. I saw other people being healed up, and I thought, this is incredible. Like, how cool is this? This isn't selling data acquisition processor boards. This isn't, even in filmmaking, like you film, or documentary filmmaking anyways, you're filming a subject and you're telling a story, and you're, sitting in the theater, people laughing and crying, and that feels good. You're making an impact, but you don't know the long-term impact.
10: That's right.
11: Right? You don't know if
10: when the movie's over, it's over, right?
11: It's over, and people go back to their lives. And even the subjects you film, eventually you lose touch with those people, and you don't know necessarily what happens with them. But here, like, I'm walking with people for a year, sometimes 2 years, mm-hmm. seeing their lives change, seeing them get their kids back, or they didn't even know they had grandkids. And I'm helping them get on Facebook and, like, finding this and, like, seeing their eyes light up as they discover these kinds of things. And they're dealing with the skeletons in their closet. And being someone who really is endlessly curious and fascinated by people and just thoroughly enjoy understanding people's motivations and things like this. Mm-hmm. I was eating that up. I could, I was eating these stories up like grapes. Like it was just, mm-hmm. I loved it mm-hmm. and continued at it. And as the years went on, certainly lots of challenges, lots of hard stuff too. You're dealing with people dying and people in their addictions and people making really bad choices that you can't mm-hmm. control. And all that kind of stuff is really hard. But as time went on, I started seeing a lot of things like, oh man, I'd love to be able to do this. This is a gap here. Or this is a need in the community. And for whatever reasons, I couldn't do it early on. But when a role opened up to be CEO, I was like, hey, I could do these things.
10: Okay, we're going to roll back a little bit, though.
11: Oh, sure.
10: Okay, you're going a little too fast forward there.
11: Okay.
10: Okay, because in between all of that time, along that pathway, there's a different role when you're in there as the pastor, right? As opposed to the role of the CEO.
11: Yeah.
10: They're not the same.
11: Yeah, they're certainly different.
10: They obviously both have to have a lot of compassion.
11: Yeah.
10: But as your role as pastor, did you change? I mean, you're obviously a man who has a lot of empathy for mm-hmm. people. Your life was perfect, wasn't perfect. You had issues, that the family deals with. You've had your own personal family, things, that mm-hmm. go on. I mean, talk a bit about how that affected your basically your path along, you know, at the mission and being an advocate for understanding and helping people in homelessness.
11: So some of the, you know, everyone's got their stuff, right?
10: Right.
11: And you scratch the surface on anybody and you start to see like, oh, there's real pain here and in hardship. And that's kind of the nature of life. There's a lot of hardship. Mm-hmm. And I'd say in my extended family, there's some serious mental health stuff. Mm-hmm. And I remember sitting down with some of the folks at the mission when I first started offering pastoral counsel. And I could see that family member of mine who I loved in the person in front of me. And I was like, oh, man. Or like, for example, one of my best friends in high school, he ended up wrestling with addiction. He's probably one of the top 10 most difficult people to deal with at the mission for my staff. And he was my best friend in high school. We did everything together. Same church youth group, played football together, went on double dates together, did everything together. And his path diverged significantly into the world of addiction. He eventually passed away some years, about 5 years ago now, in his addiction. And, you know, you carry these wounds, these challenges of life. And it creates an empathy. Mm-hmm. That's kind of the grace in it, actually. Mm-hmm. Now you see people differently. Or you see the person yelling on the street corner that's pretty unsavory to the average Joe walking by. But you see the person now. Mm-hmm. You see them. And when you see them, and they feel that they're being seen, even though they're pretty difficult and challenging to deal with, like trust starts to develop and they can begin to listen because if they're coming from a really traumatized place, which most of them are, it's hard to hear anyone.
10: But as a pastor, you're seeing this every day. Some people will become desensitized to it.
11: Yeah. And you know, and that's part of the,
10: because if you take it home, if you take it all home every day, that becomes, you know, you know that their world is in darkness already. Okay. Mm-hmm. You're trying to get them to essentially see the light, see that there is a possibility.
11: Yeah.
10: Okay. To life after the darkness, but you can't take that home. You know,
11: what happens is, you have to avoid burnout and compassion fatigue, they call it. You can't take it home. You have to release it.
10: Mm-hmm, like, yes.
11: You can't, and you got to realize you're not going to save anybody.
10: Mm. Right.
11: That's something it took me a while to come to. This is something that, you know, coming from a faith perspective, this is something God has to do. Mm-hmm. I can't change this person.
10: Right.
11: All I can do is create an environment where it's really easy for them to make change.
10: Possibilities.
11: The possibilities are there, and give direction and advice, but I can't force anybody to do anything.
10: Mm-hmm. That's correct. See those things that right here, these hands? See the ends of those fingertips?
11: Yeah.
10: That's where control
11: That's where it
10: gone.
11: Ends. That's right. I can only respond with myself and what I can do and for myself. But yeah, so I'd say a lot of those things, those pains and hurts that one experiences in life, were pretty big motivating factors, or at least allowed. The motivating factor initially was just my faith element. Like, there's over 2,000 verses in the Bible that talk about God's care and concern for the poor. Mm-hmm. So that's an easy, quick motivator for me. But as I got into it more, I started realizing, like, oh, this is kind of my life here. Mm-hmm. And I need to play this out over the long haul. Mm-hmm. This isn't just a cool job for a couple of years and move on to something else.
10: It's home.
11: This is where,
10: not, I mean, not home, but it has a,
11: I'm going to sit with this for
10: home.
11: A while.
10: Yeah.
11: Yeah. And so kind of coming to that posture also allowed me to deal with really hard things. Mm-hmm. You know, when you're sitting in a posture of dependency upon the Lord, and the Lord has to do this stuff, this isn't something that I can achieve. You can sit with the difficult things because you're not technically responsible for it.
10: Well, not only that, but you have faith in that.
11: And there's a hope, right? That more can come. And even people that are in such a deep pit, like they're never going to get out of it.
10: Right.
11: Like they're so
10: That's
11: deep
10: what they
11: in
10: believe.
11: Their pit.
10: Yes. Uh-huh.
11: There is hope if you do have a belief in an afterlife. Mm-hmm. And the shame that they carry over all the bad things they've done. When there's hope that shame can come off their back. Mm-hmm. mm-hmm. and not weigh them down so much anymore. And that's a religious reality, mm-hmm. At least from the Christian perspective. That shame is paid for. You don't have to pay for it anymore. Mm-hmm. The wrongs you did are paid for, and so the slate is clean. Mm-hmm. And for somebody who has no hope of getting out of their brokenness, mm-hmm. They're going to die soon because of the brain damage or whatever they got going. That's the one thing that gives them hope. And so I'd say that aspect of it too, the eternal life aspect of it. Mm-hmm. I'm like, this is important stuff. This yeah. matters a lot.
10: Okay, we're going to take our last break before, and we're going to move on to the vision, and then the future.
11: Sure.
10: So
11: sounds good.
10: This is Saturday Morning Live. My name is Chris Halterman. We are talking to Hans Urschinger Davis. He is the CEO, the Chief Executive Officer.
11: Chief Executive Officer, yeah.
10: For the Lighthouse Mission Ministries. He's going to be leaving at the end of June. So I wanted you guys to all have an opportunity to hear about the man. This is Saturday Morning Live. We'll be right back.
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10: Welcome back. We're live. We're about liberty. It's Saturday Morning Live. My name is Chris Halterman, the host today. I'm filling in. Well, actually, I swapped with Becky. I won't be in on the fifth Saturday. That will be Becky. In studio with me is the CEO of the Lighthouse Mission Ministries, Hans Urschinger Davis. And we are talking about, a little bit about the mission, but mostly about the man. And we've talked about the boy, the inspiration, the path. Now, let's try to sort of incorporate a little bit of what we just learned.
11: Sure.
10: Into the vision, right?
11: Yeah.
10: Because the Lighthouse Mission Ministries used to have a day center.
11: Yes.
10: And you had a vision.
11: Certainly.
10: And you've turned that vision into a reality.
11: Yeah.
10: Apparently, just for you that don't know, the city of Bellingham apparently thinks that having a day center is also a good idea to be paid for with, what, your tax dollars?
11: Yeah.
10: Anyway, if you want more information on that, just get a hold of, it looks like there's an email. I'm going to give it out. His name is Jason Corneliuson, and his email is jpkorneliussen@thecityofbellingham.org. So if you want to weigh in with him on doing a Pacific Street operation,

0: Recreation center for a day center for homelessness. Well, maybe that's why they want to downsize it. Is that why we want to downsize the jail? Because we want to put millions of your tax dollars into doing what? I don't know. They're not really qualified, in my personal opinion, because they just don't have, you know, their bar is, I guess, too low, in my personal opinion. But
1: yeah. Well, yeah, the mission stays pretty neutral on that stuff.
0: I know. And let's talk about the vision, because you had a day center. And you turned it into a base camp.
1: We did. So the vision 10 years ago when I became the CEO, one of the gaps that we identified was there's a lot of people that are pretty rough and tumble that are still on the streets, but they really couldn't get into a lot of our services because of the sobriety requirements that we still maintain. But we wanted to build connection with them so they could more easily take the next step towards sobriety.
0: Mm-hmm.
1: And so we wanted to reach what they call the low barrier crowd or the easy access crowd.
0: Mm-hmm.
1: And so we opened up our at the time it was called the drop-in center. It was one of the buildings that we had that was underutilized at the time. And we allowed people in during the day. And because normally if you're in the kind of next step programs that we have, we ask you to not be there during the day because we want you to be working your recovery plan and getting jobs and doing all this, getting your mm-hmm. medical stuff taken care of, your legal stuff taken care of, all the stuff you got to get taken care of during the day. And then you come back. So it's a motivator. But we wanted to reach those easy access folks. So we started the drop-in center. We opened it initially 7 days a week. Then we went down to 5 days. And then we opened it 24/7. And it certainly it brought the folks in. The need was certainly there. And it was like the pool that we were able to pick from to get into our recovery programs, like people that got motivated, mm-hmm. that wanted to take the next step. So we were able to access them easily.
0: Yeah, when you say the word pick, you know, it sounds like you're being discriminatory, but it was about people who were ready to take that next step.
1: That's right. It's the motivated folks.
0: Yes.
1: Yeah, it's not us picking. It's them like identifying themselves. Like,
0: it's a mutual symbiotic relationship at that point.
1: Certainly it is. And we also started doing this, reaching out to some of the encampments in the downtown area as well. So we got ourselves a shower trailer, started reaching out that way. And we had a van that was going around. We even had these electric scooters with coffee backpacks zipping around downtown to alleyways and whatnot, just giving the invitation because, you know, for a lot of folks, when they're in that really dark space where they're using, they're hating themselves, they need the invitation. They need someone showing up saying, "Hey, what's your name?" Mm-hmm. "My name's Hans. You want a free cup of coffee?" "Oh, yeah, sure. Hey, is there anything I can help you with? Can I pray with you for anything? What can I help you with here? We got the van going around. Do you want a pair of pants?" Like, just something to develop some level of relationship and learn names. And then when the invitation's offered, they're like, "They're pretty cool there. They're not what I thought it was going to be. I think I'd be up for that." Mm-hmm. And then they come in. And then they start working all through the tiers of intervention that we offer and start getting their life back. And so that was an early on thing that...
0: Okay, was that your vision or was that something that kind of came about through some other...
1: The day use center was my predecessor's vision. Mm-hmm. I'm the 10th CEO.
0: Right.
1: In the 100
0: Ron
1: years.
0: Baczynski, Ron Baczynski, for those of you who don't
1: yeah.
0: know.
1: And yeah. he's like, "Hey, put this thing together, this drop-in center." That he had tasked me with that.
0: Uh-huh.
1: And so I got to put it together under his supervision. And actually, it was considered the best in the nation at one point.
0: Mm-hmm.
1: It was really legit. But then expanding it 24/7 was my vision.
0: Right.
1: Just seeing the need. And the city actually was reaching out too. The city of Bellingham was saying, "Hey, you guys are the only ones doing this work. Is there anything we can do to help you
0: mm-hmm.
1: Support this?" And like, "Well, we can't take your money because we're a religious institution. We need to be able to talk to people about Jesus. But certainly, like, if you can help us fill out permits and make that kind of stuff happen." We had to fight a lawsuit at one point with some neighbors over it. It was a whole thing. But the city was really helpful with supporting us in that. And I say those are relationships that weren't there before,
0: mm-hmm.
1: With the city of Bellingham and Whatcom County. And, I mean, they generally like us because we're not taking any tax dollars and they can spend that somewhere else. But we're meeting a real social need.
0: But you also were effective.
1: But we're effective.
0: And that, I mean, they wouldn't, hopefully, they wouldn't be doing this if you weren't effective.
1: Exactly. No, okay. And they saw how effective it was.
0: And I can't tell you how many people have told me, "You know, I finally realized that, yeah, the mission is, that's what we need. That's where we should be putting. Yeah, we need more of what the mission is doing, expanding programs, and you know, yes, you're reaching out, and that's great. You've got lots more, but I want to move more into the future.
1: Yeah.
0: Okay. The future is what?
1: Future of the mission, or future of the man?
0: Well, both. A little bit of both. Okay.
1: So
0: the future that you see for the mission, and then the future that you see for the man.
1: The mission. It's this last 10 years really has changed the narrative on homelessness. Mm-hmm. This is what you're alluding to here. Before, the view was just, homelessness, give people a home and they're not homeless anymore. Give them a tiny home, they're not homeless anymore. The reality is homelessness is an attitude. You can put people in apartments all day long, but if they're still addicted and still broken relationally and can't get jobs and things like this, they're still in a posture of homelessness.
0: Mm-hmm.
1: And they're still going to die young. And so, we feel like we've really shifted that by putting a model in place that empowers people for change and doesn't enable them to stay stuck in their brokenness. And people are getting it, like you said. Mm-hmm. So I'm really proud of that. That's mm-hmm. a big thing. Mm-hmm. We want to continue that and actually amplify that voice, that philosophy of care mm-hmm. that really is effective and makes real change happen.
0: Mm-hmm.
1: And so now the new facility has been built. We have the capacity. We are meeting the need. I'd say the city is actually leveling up a lot of their policing of the downtown area, things like this that are actually really helpful for people that are homeless. It doesn't maybe appear that way on the surface. It may not make the people happy that are homeless in the moment, but the long-term impact is actually really helpful because what it's doing is it's making it less easy to live that lifestyle mm-hmm. or live in that posture.
0: Right.
1: And it motivates people for change.
0: You don't want to make them comfortable in their homelessness, right?
1: Exactly. That's the last thing you want.
0: Right.
1: You don't want them to be comfortable. You want to do it compassionately.
0: Yes.
1: And with empathy and like with knowing people's names and things like this. Like you want to have that. You need that. But that's the shift we've had as of late.
0: So we're running out of time. So
1: sure.
0: Expanding your programs and the future.
1: So the future right now is we want to address mental health on a much deeper level. I'd say probably 80% of our people are dealing with a significant mental health issue. And we want to make it as easy as possible to maneuver that landscape of mental illness alleviation. And so we have our fifth floor. We have our family shelter up there. We've got seniors and medically fragile shelter on the fifth floor. But we have open space for mental health. And that's the next big push.
0: Mm-hmm.
1: In fact, we just put it into the budget. We're working this fall, we're going to start opening that up
0: mm-hmm.
1: and getting the right people.
0: Get it staffed.
1: Get it staffed and all that.
0: So you can offer it.
1: Mm-hmm. And so that's the big push right now. We're also looking at re-expanding our outreach.
0: Okay. Now, the future of Hans.
1: The future of Hans. Well, there's...
0: wrap it up.
1: I don't know how much time I got here, but, I've got a big heart for caring for people that are suffering.
0: Mm-hmm.
1: And... so whatever comes next for me is going to have that be part of the deal. I got a couple irons in the fire on this.
0: I know. He told me he wouldn't tell me what they are.
1: And one of them is pretty close to potentially solidifying.
0: Mm-hmm.
1: And so we'll see what comes. I don't want to say anything
0: yet. It's in the private sector?
1: It's not in the private sector.
0: It's not in the private sector. Okay.
1: This is still in ministry.
0: Okay.
1: Christian
0: okay.
1: ministry. And so... yeah, if I were to make a career advancement in like the current sector of homelessness mm-hmm. ministry, I'd have to move to a bigger city
0: mm-hmm.
1: like Seattle or Spokane or LA or something like that. I want my kids to have their hometown experience like I had. So whenever they move on to college 6-8 years from now, that could be an option. But for now, I'm staying local, and it's going to be something awesome.
0: And if people want to donate to the Lighthouse Mission, where do they go?
1: Go to thelighthousemission.org.
0: Okay. Thank you so much, Hans. And, you have been, I don't know, a hero to the people.
1: Thanks,
0: really.
1: Chris.
0: So I know that for those of you who don't know, I did work there for a while as an independent contractor.
1: That's right, you did.
0: And I always felt at home there. So thank you so much. Thank you guys for listening today. This is Saturday Morning Live. Happy Mother's Day to all you mothers out there. Signing off.
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4: I'm Peter King. Aviation investigators in Denver are trying to solve a double mystery from a single flight. First, why an engine on a Frontier jet caught fire. Jose Cervantes was on that plane.
5: We were already taking off, and we were going pretty fast, and I felt like the plane started to tilt up when out of nowhere we felt like a thud and heard like an explosion. And I was right on the wing, so I looked to my right, and I just see, like, the right wing just on fire.
4: Mystery number two, why somebody was walking on the runway only to get hit by that same jet. CBS's Adriana Diaz.
6: The NTSB has been notified of the incident. The runway will remain closed as authorities investigate. There has been no word on the condition of that pedestrian.
4: The cruise ship hit by Hanta virus is a day from docking in the Canary Islands, and when it arrives, 17 Americans will be evacuated and brought back to the U.S. Three of the 150 people on board have died. CBS's Dr. Celine Gounder on how the disease spreads.
6: With Hanta virus, you need very intimate close contact. In fact, the biggest cluster of Andes virus, the one that's transmitted from person to person, it was largely sexual contact. Not that it's sexually transmitted, but it's that level of intimate close contact that you need in order to transmit. So this is not, it doesn't have the biology that you need in order for it to become a pandemic.
4: President Trump has said he expected word on a possible agreement to end the Iran war as soon as last night. So far, nothing. CBS's Wendy Gillette.
7: President Trump took a wait-and-see attitude while discussing Iran Friday evening before leaving the White House for a quick trip to Virginia. The regime is weighing a new deal to end the war between Iran and the U.S.
8: We want to get the whole thing ended.
7: A month-long ceasefire is still in effect, but Thursday night, U.S. and Iranian forces exchanged fire in the Strait of Hormuz, and the U.S. disabled two Iranian tankers.
4: Summer is usually the hot season for big-time concerts, but a lot of popular acts are finding out that their fans don't want to pay big-time prices anymore. CBS News Texas reporter Doug Dunbar.
9: Some musicians are canceling dates and even entire tour legs all over weak ticket sales. Industry watchers are calling this blue dot fever, which basically refers to the blue color that's used to mark unsold regular retail price seats on Ticketmaster's website. The Pussycat Dolls, Post Malone, Meghan Trainor, Jelly Roll, and some others have canceled shows this year. And the recent legal finding against Ticketmaster saying it operated as an illegal monopoly on pricing along with Live Nation certainly has not helped build confidence in ticket pricing.
4: Live Nation says it's offering $30 ticket prices for some shows, including the usual fees, but not taxes. This is CBS News.
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1: It's a long prison term for a man who stole Christmas.
2: A man in Portland, Oregon was sentenced to more than 10 years behind bars for stealing Christmas gifts from several homes. Prosecutors say 39-year-old Alan Easley, who's been dubbed the Grinch, kicked in doors and walked out with children's wrapped holiday presents. Easley apologized during sentencing when the judge handed down the 128-month prison term.
3: I mean to do that to your kids. That was not my intention. I let my drugs keep the best of me.
2: One mom told the court her kids,
4: they're forever traumatized about Christmas. They're watching their Christmas gifts be taken out the door.
2: Stacy Lynn, CBS News.
1: Something will soon be missing from downtown Orlando's Lake Eola Park, the park with the big fountain. Dozens of swans are being taken to other locations because of a deadly bird flu outbreak believed responsible for nearly two dozen deaths. Peter King, CBS News.
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6: A missing Skagit County woman has been found alive. The Skagit County Sheriff's Office says 30-year-old Ruth Swanson went missing Tuesday night near a family member's residence in Arlington. Snohomish County Search and Rescue had been looking in the area since Wednesday night. They say Swanson was found by a neighbor close to her family's residence on Thursday. Meanwhile, a new effort is underway to repeal the state's so-called millionaire's tax. Let's Go Washington announced Friday that it's received initiative ballot titles for several attempts it's making to repeal the tax. The Political Action Committee expects to begin the signature-gathering process within the next month after any legal challenges to the ballot titles are resolved. It would need around 400,000 signatures before the July 2nd deadline. And your commute is about to get busier on I-5 this weekend. WashDOT will reduce both directions of the freeway down to a single lane near Alger starting at 8 p.m. Sunday. Crews will be installing temporary crossover roads in preparation for a fish passage project that will run underneath the main freeway. Your forecast for today, partly sunny with a high near 70. Tonight, mostly cloudy with a low around 50. 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
8: Well, hey, good morning. You are in the shop. 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We're taking your calls, 360-676-KGMI. That's 676-5464. And, I think I want to start off the show, Marcus. I want to talk about fuel.
9: Yeah.
8: Fuel economy.
9: Yeah, man. It's just fuel prices are just going up, and it just seems like every time they announce something, it's like, oh, it might be over. Boom, spikes 25 cents.
8: I know. It's like not talking about your car's fuel economy. It is just the fuel economy.
9: The fuel economy, yes. The climate of the economy of the fuel. But, yeah, I mean, it's crazy. We all feel it, man. Everybody is – as soon as gas starts getting over, you know, $4.50, you know, over $5 now. I was looking at the average gas prices in all the counties and stuff, and you know, we're up there. Bellingham, Whatcom County, the average is close to $5.60, about $5.45, all the way up to $5.60. But you know, Seattle is $5.85. Yeah, it's just crazy. San Juan, thank God we don't live on the island.
8: Diesel, I've seen $7 a gallon diesel.
9: Yep. And that right there is the catalyst for prices raising on everything under the sun, because when you have to transport every good that we have with diesel fuel, essentially, almost,
8: it's expensive. We have so many customers that have basically been forced to move because it's so uneconomical and unaffordable for people who live in Bellingham for people who work in Bellingham to actually live there. So many of our customers now live in outlying areas, and I see people living up in Kendall, Maple Falls, Glacier, heading north to Ferndale, North County, you know, Blaine,
9: Custer area,
8: Custer out to Everson. and Nooksack.
9: East side of Blaine.
8: They commute daily.
9: Yeah.
8: Into Bellingham. I've got an employee that lives in Birch Bay.
9: Yeah.
8: And it's because it's the closest place to Bellingham that he could afford a home.
9: Absolutely.
8: And he's not underpaid.
9: Yep. Eric just moved from Ferndale, just right down the street from the shop, all the way up to, I think he lives off H Street in Blaine. And so, yeah, it's a little bit cheaper to live, you know, better place for him and his daughter. Yeah, absolutely. But a bit of a drive for sure. Yeah. He drives a nice Infiniti and, you know, premium fuel. It's expensive.
8: Oh, yeah.
9: So, yeah, absolutely. And it's crazy out there. It's just, there's a lot of cars that are really good on gas. There's a lot of like the hybrids. We're going to talk about some of those models in the 5 to 10 year old range that get really, really good gas mileage. Because today, if you're looking for a used car, you got to think about the fuel economy. Because I don't anticipate, even when things do settle down with whatever conflict we have right now, I don't anticipate it going down a whole heck of a lot.
8: It's like so many other things in the economy since COVID, where we had, you know, part shortages and supply chain issues, and this thing happens that they call price ratcheting, and there's a spike because of supply issues or some sort of what's the government call it, a transient effect.
9: Yeah.
8: But transient becomes the new normal with those prices. They ratchet up and they don't come back down.
9: Absolutely,
8: it's a one-way ticket.
9: Essentially, the floor on all the prices raises up with the price when they spike, and so when it raises up that floor, it's sitting here, you know, sitting right here. When it raises, it the floor sits somewhere else, and so when it goes back down, it sits on that floor that was significantly higher than it was before.
8: I had a brake rotor. The retail price of what it was before was $48, and it's $152 today, and that was 6 years ago.
9: Yeah, that's 150% or 300%
8: increase.
9: Yeah, that's just crazy when you think about things like that. So when we talk about, you know, the average brake job being anywhere from $600 to $850 plus just for the pads and rotors, it's not crazy. We're not crazy. It's the price of everything. It's all going up. You know, we don't control the manufacturer's pricing and everything like that.
8: It's so, the trickle up economy.
9: Absolutely. Absolutely. So it's crazy. So,
8: you know, for our listeners out there, you know, when we look at the price of gas, we're coming into the summer travel season, the vacation season.
9: Memorial Day.
8: Airline ticket prices are up. The price of gas is up. You know, the cost of repairing your car is up. Well, the cost of your property taxes is up. I'm sure you just paid those too. If you own a place and if you rent, you still paid those.
9: Yep, exactly.
8: You just didn't see them. How is the price of gas going to affect your travel plans? Is it affecting your decision process on buying a new car? Is it pushing you to switch cars because of it? Are you changing your travel plans, vacations, camping trips, hiking, day hiking, going up into the hills and other things that, you know, the price of doing these things is suddenly up 25% to 50% just based on the price of gas.
9: Absolutely. Yeah. The comfort thing. I will say my family, I've definitely had a different habit. You know, I have my Nissan Sentra. It's very small. Doesn't fit my entire family. Fits me and all my kids, just barely, because my kids are getting bigger. And Isla complains that she has to sit in the back seat with the car seat and in between the car seat and Remy and stuff. But we fit. And I have been driving my Sentra way more than my Acura NDX, which does fit my entire family comfortably. But because my Sentra gets well over 30 miles to the gallon, my Acura gets about 20. It's a no-brainer.
8: On a good day on the freeway.
9: Yes.
8: Come on, I drove a Honda Pilot. Yeah. I know you can find 16 now and then.
9: Absolutely. And I play the little game. I watch the fuel economy. I watch it. You know, I stick around 18.5 to 19.5 is essentially where I stay in my Acura. I'm pretty good about it. When I let my wife drive it, it drops down a little bit for sure.
8: Yeah, I play the
9: but
8: game.
9: But man, that 32, 34 miles to the gallon in my Sentra is super nice, especially if I'm just taking Remy and Isla to school.
8: Yeah.
9: And not the other two. It's super convenient. So that's definitely changed my driving habits.
8: I play the game of my Crosstrek, and you know, I like when I take longer freeway drives. We made a trip over to Richland a few weeks back, and I can get the average up over 30.
9: Yeah.
8: For a longer trip.
9: Mm-hmm.
8: But generally I can't quite hit that 30 mark. I can keep it up close, but usually end up dropping into the 28 range by the time my normal driving habits all get worked in.
9: Yeah.
8: It's that darn in-town stop-and-go driving that kills me.
9: Absolutely. It is. But yeah, there's some really good, really fuel-efficient vehicles out there. And we'll start off with one that everybody knows, the Toyota Prius, of course. It's been the quintessential, I guess, gas saver for 25, 30 years now.
8: And incredibly reliable.
9: Yeah, it's insane how little of them we see with big problems. Usually it's the hybrid batteries, you know, the battery systems and stuff starting to fail, especially the electric ones.
8: And that's into, you know, 20 years ago. They're 20 years old now. I think they're, you know, the mid to late 2000s Priuses mm-hmm. are in that new battery window. If you're looking at a used one, you want to make sure that battery's been replaced because yep. it is on the horizon. But I've seen these go 300,000 miles
9: yeah.
8: Before they need the battery. And I've seen them go 150,000 miles. And the biggest issue with the brakes or they don't get used enough.
9: Yeah,
8: they're not worn out.
9: They're three quarters of the way, you know, three quarters of the meat left, and they're just squealing and locking up in season because the calipers aren't used enough.
8: Yeah.
9: It's super, super common. They're the undisputed king of low cost ownership. The fourth generation of the Prius that started in 2016 improved a lot of like the driving dynamics significantly with, you know, the computerized driving systems that they added while still, like you said, maintaining that bulletproof reliability that they had. It's just been crazy that the Prius has been so reliable and so fuel efficient. So it's
8: more yeah, the really, really early ones, Gen 1, and I think they called it the Gen 1.5, had a few issues with the hybrid battery packs, the transmission, the motor generator, the yeah. dual motor generator transmission yeah. unit, and some of them with the hybrid electronics, the main inverter control module mm-hmm. for it. But since then, we haven't seen issues with the Gen 2. Gen 2, 3, on up through now have continually gotten better.
9: Yep.
8: And we see people getting that, you know, 40 is a bad day, miles
9: yeah.
8: per gallon.
9: Yeah, when you're getting 40 miles to the gallon, you say, well, there's something wrong with the car. Maybe
8: exactly.
9: we should look into it.
8: That, you know, that's 40 miles a gallon, that's when we see the Gen 2 ones with a bad battery. They're
9: yep.
8: down to 40.
9: Yep, they're not. They're trying to exude more effort trying to push you forward because the battery's not being as good as it used to be. And they can easily push, you know, 55, close to 60 miles per gallon if you're really nice granny driving it, for sure. And it can get up to almost 60 miles to the gallon. So, yeah, they're the king for sure. And then we get into some of the other ones. We got the Honda Civic and the Toyota Corolla. They're very similar. They're, you know, anywhere from, it says, 32 to 42, of course. You know, that's city and highway driving, of course, but they're right around the high 30s is where you're going to get just with that. They're not the Toyota Corolla, the older, you know, the ones that are like 5 to 7 to 10 years old are extremely reliable. They're super good on gas. The hybrid ones that saying here, they even get over 50 miles to the gallon, just like the Prius. So anything Toyota and hybrid just is king over all of everything, in my opinion.
8: I mean, there's a reason the Mazda CX-50 hybrid has a Toyota engine and
9: yep.
8: powertrain drivetrain unit in it. There's a reason Subaru is partnering with Toyota for their hybrid systems.
9: Yeah.
8: There's a reason that other companies are licensing Toyota technology and using Toyota parts in their hybrids. They yep. have it nailed.
9: Absolutely. And it's just like the Volvo back in the day. They had all the safety stuff. They were decades ahead of all of the safety stuff, you know, they came up with.
8: Should we send Toyota a bill for the advertisement?
9: Right,
8: here?
9: I mean, seriously. Well, maybe Toyota wants to sponsor the show, right? Get a hold of us, but yeah, I mean, just like Volvo, when Ford bought them back in the day, they used all the safety systems and stuff like that they put in their vehicles that they're still using the technology to this day. They got all that stuff from Ford or from Volvo. Ford got all their stuff from Volvo because they knew that Volvo had it down. Today, it's Toyota with their hybrid stuff.
8: Yeah, and I, you know, when I talk to customers, and we get more questions now, what kind of car should I look at? You know, I want something with better fuel economy. I want something that's reliable. I want something with reasonable maintenance costs. And And then people bring up a Lexus. And I think that's a great choice. Mm-hmm. I think that Lexus vehicle is going to last. It's going to drive great. It's going to be comfortable.
9: They're beautiful.
8: They're beautiful. It's a premium luxury car.
9: Mm-hmm.
8: We don't have a dealer. Parts cost more expensive.
9: Yeah.
8: Some things are different than the Toyota. And if you want that luxury, better riding experience, I'm going to go towards the Lexus. But if you just want a good, reliable car that holds its value, doesn't have a lot of repairs, regular maintenance, I'm going to push you back to the Toyota.
9: Yeah.
8: Our number one car, RAV4 Hybrid.
9: Absolutely, 100%. I was talking to a customer yesterday. She came in with a bunch of questions. She's talking to Eric, and you know the RAV4 and the CRV is what we recommended to her. You know those, and we were hard, you know, it's like, look for a RAV4. These are the ones you want to look for. If you don't want to ever buy another vehicle again, older lady, it's like, go buy a RAV4. You want the space in the back. You don't want a little car. You want a little space. You want to be able to put the seats down. You want to put your flowers back there, your dogs or what have you. Go buy a RAV4 or CRV leaning towards the RAV4.
8: Absolutely.
9: I had this conversation yesterday with somebody.
8: We're going to take a break. When we come back here, I want to talk a little bit about some of these cars and the great fuel economy they have. But you just mentioned something. Probably somebody who has short trip driving, doesn't go a lot of long distances, and the thing you want to be aware of on some of the quality economy vehicles and what you want to avoid and why, and that's the turbocharger.
9: Yes.
8: 360-676-KGMI, 676-5464. 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
8: Welcome back. 360-676-KGMI. That's 676-5464. 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We'd love to hear from you, your thoughts on the price of gas, your summer travel plans. Is that having an effect? In a minute, I want to talk about the dangers of the turbocharged economy car.
9: Yeah.
8: But first, we've got Fred on the line.
9: How we doing, Fred?
14: Good morning. Hey, very well. Good. My wife just picked up a 2018 Acura MDX. Has about 72,000 miles on it. When you start it up cold, it shifts a little bit hard. Is that typical or is that an issue?
9: I mean, it can't. When you say it shifts a little hard, does it like bang into gear? Is it like, is it just between two specific gears? What exactly is it doing?
14: It's actually, first when she drives, backs out of the garage, when you shift it in gear the first time, it kind of just, not hard, but it just has a little bit of a bump.
9: Clunk into gear when you first put it into like reverse?
14: Yeah.
9: Yeah. Do you park at all on any sort of incline?
14: No, it's flat in the garage. It's, and then flat. Also, it kind of shifts a little bit hard the first couple shifts until it warms up. Then it runs perfect after it warms up a little bit. Maybe 2-3 miles down the road, it doesn't seem to have any issues whatsoever.
9: Yeah. So I will say I drive an MDX. It's an 03, so it's a little bit older than yours. but I, we have done the I believe it's called the shift solenoids.
8: They do fail. Even the newer ones, they fail occasionally.
9: Yeah. And I know that if they get plugged up and gunked up, if they haven't been serviced, it's only at 72,000, so you should probably have had it done one time before now, you know, by now, at 60,000, I think is when they're due. And so it could be due for a service. But yeah, it just kind of really depends on what exactly that feels like, what that clunk feels like. But it could just need a service, could just need the valve body cleaned and some of the passages cleared a little bit, or those solenoids could be getting gunked up a little bit.
8: Yeah, I'd be concerned about that fluid. That's number one, especially if it has been serviced and somebody put a universal fluid in there.
9: Oh yeah,
8: the friction modifiers in the Honda fluid are very specific, and they change the nature of the way those clutches engage, and the clutches could be softer or they could be grabbier or harsher when you put it into gear based on those friction modifiers and the fluid viscosity. So even if you have had it serviced, I would probably recommend a drain and refill on it to get fresh fluid, fresh friction modifiers in there. And sometimes on the Hondas and Acuras, you can go in and do a PCM, TCM, the powertrain control module, transmission control module reset, which will put the shift adaptive memory back into a relearn mode where it puts all those base engagement pressures and timing and other things back to a known good value, and then it will monitor that and adjust those over time to give you optimum shifting and everything else. So once you have the new fluid in there, you reset those adaptives and go drive it for a while. I have seen just the new fluid make a ton of difference on Hondas in how they shift, and especially after they've been changed with the universal fluid.
9: Yeah, the Hondas are very susceptible. If you don't use that DW1 fluid in the Hondas and the Acuras and stuff, if you just use like the Valvoline Trans Max Life or the Castrol Transmax, I believe is what they are. If you use those guys, you'll definitely have slight shifting issues. So,
14: and I think it occurred, you know, once you bought the car, I actually had the transmission fluid flushed. I think it started having the issue after that, so that might be the issue. The transmission shop may have not put the right oil in that thing.
9: Yeah,
8: or they put a fluid.
14: Who would you recommend?
8: They could have put a fluid that works, but like Marcus just said, the Honda, the ATF DW1, you know, Honda Acura specific fluid for that transmission.
9: Yeah, and
14: who would you have reset all that stuff? Would you take it to the Honda dealership, or is there another shop around that you'd take it to?
8: Marcus can do it up at Willens Tech Auto. Yeah. We can do it at Dr. John's Auto Clinic. I don't know if you have a shop you deal with already, but you just want to make sure you're getting the correct fluid in there. Wouldn't be a bad idea.
14: Okay.
8: You know, a lube guard transmission additive isn't a bad idea either.
9: Yeah, when we do the services on those ones, there's a couple different ones. We do have the drain and fill that's a little bit cheaper, but we also have the full service that essentially we put the cleaner in, and then we go and drive it, get it warm, and it emulsifies everything in the transmission, all the gunk, all the carbon buildup, all the sediment, and all that stuff. It emulsifies it, and then we drain it out and put the OEM, the DW1 fluid in there with a conditioner that helps. And the big thing about transmission fluid, it's not really lubricating. It is lubricating slightly with the gears and stuff, but it's more used for hydraulic purposes. And if the hydraulic properties aren't correct in the fluids, that's what causes like the slight shift issues in the valve bodies and stuff like that with the universal fluids. They're just not quite right. And so that specific DW1 fluid should, in theory, with the mileage that you have on your vehicle, I'm thinking that it should fix your problem. Don't quote me. Obviously, we can't. I don't have a crystal ball, but I'm thinking it's a big probability that it might.
8: I would bet $50 of Marcus's money that he's correct.
9: I'll put it on.
14: So will you take that off the shop fee then for me?
9: Yeah, we'll see. There's always a new customer discount, so if you come and visit us.
14: All right. So what kind of money are we looking at? We're looking like $500, $1,000? What are we looking like?
9: Yeah, sometimes those services can be upwards to about $500 after tax. Somewhere probably closer to like $400 in change, not quite $500, probably about $400 after tax. The drain and fills are like, I think, $300, $330 after tax. The actual services are a little bit more, maybe like $450.
14: All right,
8: Fred.
14: You guys have been great. Thank you so much.
9: You're very welcome. That's what we're here for.
8: Yeah, I can't count the number of times we've had somebody come in with minor issues that putting the correct fluid in it has addressed those problems.
9: Yeah, absolutely.
8: So I definitely start there.
9: And back in the day before we really had all the different fluids, I would say, you know, 5 years ago or so when we're a couple of years in, you know, Ron didn't have all the different transmission fluids. He was very old school, worked on a lot of the older stuff. And so when we,
8: it's tough for a shop to stock all of it, but we committed years ago, we're going to have the right product and put the right thing in the car versus trying to, let's make it easier on my life.
9: Right.
8: Put the wrong fluid in.
9: We found in a couple Hondas that we put the Valvoline, or the Castrol, sorry, the Castrol that we used at the time, universal stuff that we was good in everything, and they came back with a little bit shifting issues.
8: A little bit subtle.
9: We ordered some of the DW1, you know, and we got that in and didn't have issues, and then we did it on the second one. We're like, all right, now we're using OEM fluids on the ones that, you
8: absolutely
9: know, and so on all the brand new vehicles, if they're newer than 10 years old, we're for sure using OEM. So.
8: All right, give us a call. Keep them coming. 360-676-KGMI. You are in the shop. 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
2: 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Trouble for a Frontier Airlines flight taking off from Denver last night.
19: We're stopping on the runway. We just hit somebody. We have an engine fire.
2: That from liveatc.net.
20: I was right on the wing, so I looked to my right, and I just see like the right wing just on fire.
2: All the passengers and crew were safely evacuated. CBS's Raimi Inocencio's in the Canary Islands, where the Dutch cruise ship hit with the deadly hantavirus will arrive tomorrow.
21: Spanish officials say that cruise ship will remain offshore and not dock directly on this island as passengers undergo health checks.
2: The 17 Americans on board will be flown to the National Quarantine Unit in Nebraska. And Michael's Toscano reports it's no surprise what the top boy and baby girl names were last year.
22: What's your name?
23: If you were born in 2025 and are a boy, it's most likely Liam. For girls, it's Olivia, both topping the list for 7 years in a row.
2: CBS News Brief. I'm Stacey Lynn.

0: Welcome back. You are in the shop. 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Marcus, we were talking about fuel-efficient cars, talking about, you know, like the Prius, and we're into the Toyota hybrids.
1: Yep.
0: And then we start talking about the CRVs, and then, you know, it brings me to the, what has Honda done to help get that fuel economy in their non-hybrid vehicles?
1: Yeah, they've gone to cutting a cylinder out of the the vehicle and putting small turbos on it.
0: Tiny engine, great fuel economy, turbocharged, great power. In theory, sounds great.
1: Yeah,
0: I got the best of both worlds. I get all that oomph I need to get up to speed out of a tiny little engine. I back off the throttle. I get great fuel economy. What could go wrong?
1: Well, yeah, what could go wrong, Brian?
0: One of the things that Honda has seen, the worst thing is short trip driving, which is honestly, that's what most people do. If you commute within a city, you drive 5 to 10 minutes, you know, 3 to 8 miles on your average trip. You're barely getting your vehicle up to temperature. Those turbocharged engines have a bit more blow by. Gas is going past the cylinders. They have to run a little bit extra rich when they're cold to get them running properly. That fuel builds up in the oil and thins out the oil. We've seen these cars come in a quart over full, not because somebody put oil in them, but because they built up fuel and fuel components in the oil, which reduces the lubrication capacity of the oil, leads to smoking problems, leads to other wear within the engine, and leads to actually complete engine failure. This is worse in colder climates, which we fall into. And they have had some recalls on fuel injectors and other issues on these engines. And I'm a big Honda fan, so don't get me wrong. But Honda's not alone, you know, in these turbocharged engines. Toyota's recalling all their 3.5 twin turbos in the Tundras and the new Sequoias.
1: Yep, major engine
0: failures. Yep. GM's having problems with them. We've got a Chevy Cruze at the shop right now that just has heat-related, plastic component-related, hose-related issues all over the cooling system that are almost all related to the turbo system.
1: Yeah, absolutely. I mean, they're trying to do what they can with the fuel economy and what they had to work with, I would say, but the research and the time now shows that there's going to be a lot more maintenance on these things, or just a lot more issues down the road with these small engines, creating a lot of heat in the small displacement engines and stuff like that. It just causes a lot of issues, and the gas getting in the oil and stuff like that, causing, you know, the essentially the oil to become thinner and, like you said, causing that catastrophic failure. It's not pretty.
0: So if you're looking at buying one of these newer small displacement turbocharged engine vehicles, I'd caution in a few areas. If you're buying a new car, a car with 20, 30,000 miles, and you're only looking at for keeping it for a certain window, you're probably going to be just okay. Now, if you're looking at buying a second or third owner vehicle with 75 to 100,000 miles or even worse, 150,000 miles and up, you can expect if the previous owner hasn't done some of these repairs, you're going to be the one on the hook for it. And so beware on buying the used ones. Leasing or buying a new one, you know, you've got a warranty. You'll probably be okay. Buying a used mid or high mileage one, boy, that is just a big risk, and I'd be headed towards a used hybrid with a non-turbo engine way ahead of picking up one of those.
1: Yeah, it's you know, you made a good point right there, and I didn't really think about it until, well, I mean, I've thought about it a little bit, but really thinking about it now that you're talking about that, these cars that we have right now that all these manufacturers are trying all these things and stuff like that, man, what's the used car market going to look like in 10 to 15 years? Because a lot of these cars that we're talking about with these engines and stuff, nobody's going to want to buy the used ones.
0: Well,
1: they're just going to be scrapped. Everybody's going to have to buy new. Like, it's going to come to a point. I really do believe that, like, I don't know, there's going to be a crazy shift in people having to buy new cars. Maybe the cash for clunkers thing is going to happen again in a little bit different way back, you know, in the future, just because, like, we're talking about being careful about buying used cars over all of these manufacturers that are trying these small engines and having the catastrophic failures with the Toyota Tundras and stuff like that, that are normally really good, reliable vehicles in history, and they're just not reliable anymore and have issues. And so, like, if you have 75,000 miles on your vehicle and you're getting rid of it, like, the person buying these vehicles are taking a huge risk. And I didn't really think about it as much until just now. It's like, what's going to happen?
0: Yeah, it's tough to say. Just even today, I have people come in and they tell me they're looking at a 150,000 mile Civic hybrid, a Prius hybrid, mm-hmm. and I'm feeling pretty good about it. Looking at a 150,000 mile Tacoma, I'm feeling pretty good about it. But when they start saying, you know, I'm looking at buying this 10-year-old 150,000 mile Audi. 10-year-old, 150,000-mile Volkswagen.
1: No.
0: 10-year-old, 150,000-mile Mercedes.
1: No.
0: Unfortunately, I'm going to have to lump some of the Dodge, or should I say Fiat, yep, vehicles into that category. That we're getting to the point with certain brands that the cost of maintenance and repairs on them gets so high at that 100 to 150,000-mile mark that they just completely fall off my list of recommendations, and I try to talk people out of it. Mm-hmm. And I hate having the conversation 2 years down the road when somebody comes in and say, I remember when you told me not to buy this car.
1: This is why.
0: I really appreciate that. Well, I'm getting rid of it. What should I get?
1: Yeah, exactly. And I mean, the Hyundais and Kias are a big one as well. They're honestly built to be disposable. And it's unfortunate to say that.
0: Their depreciation shows on all those vehicles that we talk about.
1: As soon as you, like, 55% loses its value, 55% of its value as soon as you drive it off the lot. Hyundai or Kia. That's insane.
0: That's just hard to swallow.
1: More than any car on the road, period. Yeah. You know, usually it's right around 20%, you know, can be 25 sometimes depending on the vehicle. But 55% of losing its value as soon as you drive it off the lot and buy it, that's nuts. And then all the issues they have with just, I don't know if it's manufacturing, with just the bearing issues and the engine issues. And that's why they have the 10-year, 100,000-mile warranty. But that doesn't transfer to the second owner.
0: That's right.
1: When you sell
0: they
1: it out,
0: slice it in half. They slice it by 40% or in half.
1: Exactly.
0: Yeah.
1: I think it's 5 years, 60,000 miles is what it cuts down to. So, you know, be wary about buying a second Hyundai or Kia Hyundai, you know, as a second owner, because you're not getting the full factory warranty. So
0: sometimes I wonder how smart it is to try to give good advice, because honestly, we'd have so much more business if everybody just bought cheap cars that need lots of repairs.
1: Right, exactly.
0: I'd so much rather maintain a car for a customer
1: 100%.
0: And have them spend the extra money on vacations, spend it on college education funds, spend it on a health savings plan, investment.
1: That's what I want to do.
0: And other things than rather to pour it all in their cars. I'd rather take care of 10 quality vehicles than five, you know, run-down, expensive-to-repair vehicles.
1: Exactly.
0: All right, 360-676-KGMI. 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

0: 360-676. KGMI, that's 676-5464. Let's get a few cold phone calls before the end of the show. Let's hear about your summer travel plans. What's your gas budget?
1: What are you doing this weekend for Mother's Day?
0: Oh, that's right. Yeah. Big Mother's Day coming up.
1: Mother's Day weekend. Happy Mother's Day to all the moms out there. Hopefully you're treating them nice and doing something special for your loved ones. So it's a beautiful, beautiful weekend. It's supposed to be nice. So, yeah, we're talking about fuel economy with the price of gas. Price of gas in Washington being about $1.21 more on average than the national average of $4.45. So we're up to $5.67 a gallon on

0: average.
1: Now, just be aware, the majority of that additional cost has very little to do with the raw fuel and the wholesale price of fuel.
0: Yes.
1: This is taxes.
0: Yes.
1: The carbon credit system that was developed a few years ago with the Climate Mitigation Act.
0: Now, so I would say almost all of that $1.21 more than the national average is pretty much taxes for the state and stuff. So, but yeah, we're talking about fuel economy, economic cars and stuff. We've talked about a couple of the Toyotas and the Civic with the small turbo or the small engine and the turbo and stuff like that. I want to bring up the Insight. You know, it's very, very much overlooked. It's almost the same thing as a Prius, just in, you know, Honda's clothing.
1: Never been a huge seller.
0: Yeah, no.
1: They look a little weird.
0: Yeah, look a little bit weird.
1: They had a little futuristic design.
0: Absolutely, absolutely. Which means, you know, because it wasn't a good seller or anything like that, it flew under the radar, means you might find a little bit better of a deal than like maybe a Prius and stuff like that, because Priuses are more common, think they can sell it. So just keep in mind that, you know, the Insights are very similar to the Prius, just in Honda's clothing, essentially. Same with the Camry hybrid. They get the very similar combined miles per gallon, almost 50 miles per gallon. So either one of those two can definitely do the trick. Also, the Mazda 3, which is on here with their Skyactiv engines, are traditionally very fuel economic cars. They came out with the Skyactiv technology when I worked for Seltzerhauer Motors in Denver. They were a Mazda dealership. Ford owned Mazda and all that stuff, and so they were a Ford, Lincoln, Mazda, you know, Maserati, Lamborghini, Aston Martin, Jaguar dealership, all that stuff. But I worked on the Ford side on a lot of Mazdas and saw the Skyactivs, and man, I was like, these things really do get that good of gas mileage, and they're really reliable too. And so those I highly recommend. The CX-5s, if you know, want a little bit bigger of a vehicle. CX-7s and 9s when they had those and stuff like that. So those are all really, really good vehicles and get real good gas mileage too for what they are. So
1: yeah, let's squeeze a call in here, and then I want to talk about a kind of a fan favorite with a Honda vehicle that falls onto this list, because I've got some customers that are huge fans of this little car.
0: Yeah.
1: But first, let's talk to Gary. Good morning, Gary. What can we do for you?
2: Morning, fellas. My ears perked up when you mentioned that you would stay away from the small displacement turbocharged engines. I was actually looking at a Kia Sportage plug-in hybrid, which has a 1.6-liter turbocharged, and now I'm having second thoughts.
1: You know, I'd feel a little better about that car if they just put a 1.6-liter engine with a little bit higher output on their hybrid system, because I feel better about their reliability of their electric power than I do their ICE engine or gas engine power.
2: And most of my trips, they're 10, 15, 20 miles.
1: Okay, question number one, is that a plug-in hybrid?
2: It is,
1: okay. So, you know, if that's a plug-in hybrid and you should have an eco mode button or forced eco mode setting at 15 miles, you plug that into your garage wall outlet every night and you're driving, you know, 10 miles, you shouldn't even have to use that gas engine. And that's one of the huge benefits for short trip driving on these plug-in hybrids, that we have customers that, you know, a tank of gas will last them 2 months because they don't leave Bellingham. And so that's a huge benefit there. My biggest concern with that vehicle is how long you plan on owning it and what's your depreciation hit going to be. And I actually find that a plug-in Toyota RAV4 ends up being the cheaper car to buy, even though it costs more upfront.
2: Interesting, because that was the other model that I was looking at. It cost, I don't know, $10,000 more or something like that.
1: But you'll make that. I can almost guarantee, I will bet Marcus's money that if you keep both of those cars for 7 years, that you will make that up on the back end.
0: Absolutely. That Toyota will cost you a lot less and treat you a lot better. I highly recommend that RAV4 over really any Kia or Honda.
1: I know that $10,000 upfront cost savings looks so good on paper, but the depreciation value and the potential for oil consumption and other issues that Hyundai and Kia have struggled with, Now, if $10,000 is $10,000, first 5 years, 50,000 miles, I think you're going to be pretty good. Yeah. It's the back end where it catches up.
0: Yep.
1: The car's going to drive great. I'd get in that car right now. I'd drive it around town. I'd take it on the freeway, and I'm going to tell you, man, I'm pretty impressed with this thing. Don't get me wrong. It's a nice vehicle.
0: Yep.
1: But the economics of it actually leans towards the more expensive vehicle in most cases.
2: Well, okay. Thank you then. Much appreciated.
0: Yeah. All right. Very welcome, Gary.
1: Thank you, Gary.
0: Yeah, we'll get into this a little bit. It looks like we're going to take a break here in a second, but we'll get into this a little bit before the show ends, but it's a really, really good topic because it's just one that comes over so many people's minds when they're shopping for cars.
1: Yeah.
0: So
1: if you're buying a new car, look at that 5 to 7 year depreciation window and look at what you're going to lose on certain vehicles and certain brands. That resale value becomes so important, as well as the potential for engine or other problems based on the history of the manufacturer. 360-676-KGMI, you are in the shop, and we'll be right back.
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1: 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Marcus from Willens Tech Auto talking about some economically fuel-efficient vehicles.
0: Yeah, we were just talking to Gary about the plug-in hybrid that he was looking at, the Sportage, I believe he mentioned. And the thing that worries me about those cars, and we'll see, I guess, going forward, is one of the worst things for engines, internal combustion engines, is sitting, not being used. And so these plug-in hybrids we were just talking about, you know, if you'll never use that internal combustion engine because you're only going super short trips, you plug it in every night. Like after 6-7 years, like that could be a problem with like electrolysis and all sorts of stuff in the engine with the coolant sitting in there if you don't do your maintenance and stuff. So it's super important, even if that car, that engine isn't used very much, the gas engine is not used very much, you still need to be almost more due diligent on your maintenance. And more due diligent on your maintenance with like the fuel induction services and things like that, because that's what'll take them out.
1: Yeah. And yeah, it's actually really good. You need to take that pony out and run it once in a while.
0: Yeah. Get those kitties warm.
1: Give it some exercise.
0: Yeah. Blow the, you know, get it warm, essentially burn everything off in the engine. The moisture in the engine wants to be, you know, doesn't want to be there. Engines don't like moisture. So yeah, burn it off, get those cats warm so those cats don't fail too, because catalytic converters are really expensive.
1: Yeah. And I think with most of them, they come down to, regardless of how much you do run the internal combustion engine, a lot of them are in that 12-month window on oil changes, because you may not reach the hours of use or miles on the internal combustion engine in a year for an in-town driver. Mm-hmm. And which on one hand, it's fabulous. It's great.
0: Absolutely.
1: It also gives you that ability that a lot of people struggle with their electric cars, that you can take this car and you can drive it, you know, to Portland and back and not have to stop and charge it. You can drive to Spokane and back and not have to stop and charge it. So it gives you that distance ability.
0: Yep.
1: But around town, and it's they're fabulous.
0: Absolutely.
1: And in
0: great for what they're designed
1: great
0: for.
1: Great for what they 100%. Are. And I think that Gary probably would be happy with the Hyundai that he was looking at up front. But it's over time, what's the best vehicle and what's going to give him the most return in the long run. And that's where the question comes up.
0: Yep, all the plastic and stuff, all that stuff. So,
1: and you know, I wanted to mention on our list of fuel-efficient cars, kind of a sleeper in the group, and I have a number of customers that own these and have owned these. I have one that had one totaled, and they went out and found the exact same car to replace it.
0: Yep.
1: And that's the little Honda Fit.
0: Yeah. They're so nice. They're like little go-karts, little hatchback.
1: It's like a modern-day Geo Metro, only of much higher quality.
0: Absolutely. Absolutely. They're super nice. And it's a Honda, not a
1: Geo. Absolutely. I mean, you start talking just changing fluids, spark plugs, maybe a valve cover gasket and valve adjustment. And these things are just little go-getters. They're not the most comfortable ride. They're not the quietest ride. But gosh golly, they're inexpensive. They don't cost a lot to maintain, and they just go, go, go.
0: If you are looking for something for your teenager, a Honda Fit would be good, and everybody in their school would like it. I'm going to say that right now. Great car for a teenager, a Honda Fit.
1: Absolutely. You can get some of those stick-on extended eyelashes for over the headlights.
0: right, exactly.
1: And, you know, we had one parked on Kentucky Street the other day that had those on it. And,
0: nice.
1: It really adds to it. Really brightens up those eyes.
0: Love it, yeah. Brings out the personality.
1: So, you know, if you're looking for an inexpensive, economical little commuter, something to get you, to and from, Everson that gets really good fuel mileage, I mean, that's a good way to go.
0: Absolutely. Highly recommend the Fit for sure.
1: And boy, we're going to come down close to the end of the show here. I wanted to get one thing out there, and the city has a plan to kind of do some unhoused relocation services, and they are looking at moving some of the unhoused people in Bellingham into the Roosevelt neighborhood, and wanted to make sure people of the Roosevelt area are aware that they are looking at moving homeless people from, say, the library, which is going to close pretty soon, and move them into the Roosevelt area, an area where we don't have a serious homeless issue right now. So the city does have a meeting coming up this Wednesday. You can get more information from the mayor's office. But in the new Public Works Taj Mahal on Pacific Street, May 13th, 5:30 to 6:30, they have an informational meeting about the plans for transporting homeless people to the Roosevelt neighborhood for a day use center that will close every day and leave the unhoused that they bring into an area without any other services in the neighborhood for the night. So if you have concerns about this, they do have a question and answer session to give us more information about it this Wednesday. So, or call the mayor's office and ask about their plan to transport homeless into a new neighborhood. Yep. And beware, yours might be next.
0: Absolutely. Absolutely. So
1: you are in the shop. 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Sorry, I cut you off, Marcus.
0: No worries. I was just going to say happy Mother's Day to everybody out there. Thank you all for listening. We appreciate you all, and we will talk to you guys next week.
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2: I'm Peter King. Investigators in Denver are trying to learn more about why a Frontier jet's engine caught fire last night, as well as what someone was doing on the runway as the plane aborted its takeoff. More from CBS's Stacy Lynn.
3: The Frontier Airlines flight was taking off last night when the incident happened, as heard on liveatc.net.
4: We just hit somebody. We have an engine fire.
3: This man was on board.
5: The cabin starts to fill up with smoke, and that's when they started evacuating everybody.
3: In a statement, the airport confirms a person jumped the perimeter fence and was struck and killed just 2 minutes later while crossing the runway. Stacy Lynn, CBS News.
2: The cruise ship hit by Hanta virus is due to dock in the Canary Islands tomorrow, and locals are concerned. CBS's Remy Innocencio is there.
6: Due to arrive just before or around sunrise tomorrow, 4 to 6 a.m., but many people here in the Canary Islands are gritting their teeth.
7: A familiar fear is gripping this Spanish island chain of the Canary Islands, one not felt since COVID swept the world.
8: I think this is a second pandemic.
2: Health officials say hantavirus is spread by close contact and is highly unlikely to cause a second pandemic. 17 Americans are expected to be flown to the University of Nebraska's quarantine center for evaluation. The ceasefire appears to be holding after 4 weeks, but President Trump is still saying he expects word on a possible agreement to end the Iran war at any minute. That hasn't happened yet. Here's CBS's Wendy Gillette.
9: There are reports Iran is attempting to establish an agency to control traffic in the waterway. Secretary of State Marco Rubio says the dispute is blocking much-needed help designated for the region.
10: We have a bunch of humanitarian aid that's trapped inside the Persian Gulf and needs to be released and has not been able to move.
9: The Strait of Hormuz remains at the heart of difficulty cementing a peace deal.
2: They've been living at a research facility in the Midwest, but now hundreds of beagles will be looking for their forever homes across the country. CBS New York's Tony Aiello.
11: Hundreds of activists protested at Ridgeland Farms near Madison, Wisconsin, home to 1,500 beagles bred for research. A judge ruled some were treated cruelly. Under a settlement, Ridgeland agreed to provide the dogs to rescue groups.
12: We're just thrilled to be a part, a small part of this rescue.
11: Each dog known by the number tattooed in their ear. Soon, they'll have new names. And after the vet gives medical clearance, new homes.
2: And we're happy to report that a busload of beagles arrived earlier this week at a South Florida ranch, which is holding an adoption event this weekend, focusing on mama's dogs for Mother's Day. This is CBS News.
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16: 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After Liam, it's Noah, Oliver, and Theodore, followed by Henry, James, Elijah, Matteo, and William.
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2: If you see a preponderance of pink on your favorite Major League Baseball team's uniforms and equipment this weekend, don't adjust your screen. Players are wearing pink, and in some cases using pink bats and gloves for Mother's Day, supporting breast cancer awareness.

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1: KGMI News Update from the West Mechanical Studio.
2: A missing Skagit County woman has been found alive. The Skagit County Sheriff's Office says 30-year-old Ruth Swanson went missing Tuesday night near a family member's residence in Arlington. Snohomish County Search and Rescue had been looking in the area since Wednesday night. They say Swanson was found by a neighbor close to her family's residence on Thursday. Meanwhile, a new effort is underway to repeal the state's so-called millionaire's tax. Let's Go Washington announced Friday that it's received initiative ballot titles for several attempts it's making to repeal the tax. The Political Action Committee expects to begin the signature gathering process within the next month after any legal challenges to the ballot titles are resolved. It would need around 400,000 signatures before the July 2nd deadline. And your commute is about to get busier on I-5 this weekend. WashDOT will reduce both directions of the freeway down to a single lane near Alger starting at 8 p.m. Sunday. Crews will be installing temporary crossover roads in preparation for a fish passage project that will run underneath the main freeway. Your forecast for today, partly sunny with a high near 70. Tonight, mostly cloudy with a low around 50. 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
4: Good morning and welcome to Radio Real Estate. Lyle Sorensen and Rick Todd with you this morning on a beautiful, sunny, amazing May Saturday. By the way, lest we forget, tomorrow is Mother's Day. And let's
5: That's
4: face it,
5: right.
4: None of us would be here without a mother.
5: I knew at some point in the show, Lyle, you were going to say that. I mean, it is very true.
4: Well, let's rip the Band-Aid off and get it out early. We don't, you know, the hours are ticking down to find a way to honor your mom tomorrow.
5: That's right. And Lyle, just appreciate just your graciousness, you know, everything that's going on, you know, in my family, you know, many of our listeners know it's just, we're just kind of day to day, down here with my dad. Appreciate all your kindness and prayers that people have reached out. It's been amazing. If you just want to know what's going on in this journey, we have, like a caring bridge thing. You can go to my Facebook and, you know, get a connection to that if you want to know. You know, just some of the stories that have been happening through this whole journey. But, yeah, Lyle, it's 96 degrees here. It's supposed to be in the lower 100s here in Palm Springs. And
4: nice.
5: It's kind of weird. For me, because I don't know why, but I just keep wearing my Mariners sweatshirt, no matter what the degrees are.
4: Wait, so. Did you say it's or you?
5: but anyway, man, while things are happening, I just lay the numbers on us this morning.
4: Absolutely. 114 new choices this week in Whatcom County. Average list price, $761,748, about $374 a square foot. Yeah, you know, I mean, pretty awesome. Compared to 61 properties that received acceptable offers, about $720,000 was the average price of the homes that received those offers this week. About $382.83 a square foot. Those are matching up very well with the new inventory that came on this week. The average price reduction before these homes received acceptable offers, about 1.1% or about $7,800. Average days on market of the homes that received acceptable offers this week was 39 days. Now, that could be a little deceiving, though, because, ready for this? 46% of the homes that received acceptable offers this week had been on the market an average of 6 days.
5: Wow.
4: That's right.
5: Now that right there, that is a statistic that we always talk about how, you know, the numbers tell the story.
4: Mm-hmm.
5: That's an incredible story. And what that shows us, Lyle, is there are people ready to buy when the right match appears for them.
4: When the right match appears at the right price, in the right condition, right? Location, price, condition, all of those things. And so, you know, when you price your property correctly, it's going to sell. There are people sitting and waiting for an opportunity to find a new home.
5: Lyle, do you think there's been a shift in sellers in the sense of that they're not coming on the market and going, immediately I want top dollar?
4: No.
5: Do you think that? Well, I'm just asking you because part of it is you know, we all know in this industry, price is really what attracts people. They first look at price, then everything kind of everything else.
4: Right. I would say value over price.
5: Yes. Yeah.
4: Right.
5: Right.
4: The price is the price, but the value as perceived, that's the thing. And there is a lot of value in the market right now.
5: Yes.
4: The prices haven't been appreciating as quickly. And there we go. You know, interest rates, we're at 6.45 on a 30, 5.81 on a 15, you know, and we're... Wow. It's kind of just the same as it's been, right? I mean, you know, if we talk over the last couple of years, it's good. It's stable. It's consistent.
5: Yeah.
4: You know, you can plan. You know, and I think that's what we're seeing. We're seeing people who've adjusted, who said, okay, this is the new normal. You know, rates between 6 and 7 are, it is what it is. You know, we need a new home. And so, you know, the good thing is the rate of appreciation has slowed dramatically. So that's a really good thing. And, I mean, it's a good thing if you're buying, but it's a good thing for the market because an overheated market is unsustainable.
5: Yeah. And I don't know if this has any connection at all. With real estate in the Pacific Northwest, but it is, I don't think it's a nothing burger, but I don't know how much of a something burger it is, you know, we all know that the Seattle Seahawks are up for sale. They were expecting multiple people clamoring for it, you know, a half dozen offers, bids. They've gotten one kind of serious person interested in it.
4: Mm-hmm.
5: And it's very interesting because the Economist, you know, in kind of sports franchise Economist said, oh my gosh, you know, there's going to be a bidding war, you know, to buy the Seattle Seahawks. And honestly, it's been very lukewarm.
4: Let me ask you, well, and I think that's related to the current business environment in Washington State.
5: The millionaire's tax.
4: The state income tax.
5: Yeah.
4: Let's just call it what it is.
5: Yep.
4: The breathing air's tax.
5: Yep.
4: We're all going to pay it sooner than later. I think that has an impact. I was reading this week, like 1 in 4 business owners are looking at moving out of state and taking their businesses with them. You know, we talked about Janicki Industries last week. You know, they made it clear that they're a Washington company, but they're looking at future expansion out of the area.
5: And if the business environment was friendly in the state of Washington, they would stay, Lyle.
4: So let me ask you a different question. Do you think the buyer of the Seahawks, the one interested buyer, is going to move them out of state?
5: Never. And here's why. If they move them out of state, the value of their franchise would go down.
4: Maybe.
5: Because right now they have a built-in rabid fan base.
4: They could be the Oklahoma City Vultures.
5: Okay, don't ruin my day, Lyle. I can't believe you just said that. Oh my gosh.
4: Well, let's look at what happened with the Sonics. I mean, you know, you have to, in the context of the business environment, I think you have to ask the question.
5: Well, with the Sonics, I mean, this isn't Sports Saturday. But with the Sonics, there wasn't a viable arena. There's a lot of things with the Sonics that weren't in place, that could have been in place if they would have waited one more year.
4: I'm just kind of being ornery this morning, Rick. Don't take it personal. Don't get too wound up. But the point is, go ahead. Wrap it up.
5: Yeah. Well, I'll just tell you this. I mean, it is becoming a very, as we say it almost every week, it's a balanced market. And when sellers put their homes, you know, up for sale, you know, right in that pocket, you know, that's, you know, on the edge of a value, you know, to, you know, just a real fair deal, and it's the right condition, and the people love where it's, you know, located, there's going to be a tremendous amount of traction. And that's what we're finding out in this market.
4: Yeah, well, and you just outlined something that's always been fundamental in real estate, really, other than when the market's on fire and, you know, people are sacrificing their firstborn to get a home. In a normal market, you just outlined the parameters of success. Right?
5: Yeah. And that's what we are experiencing, you know, in Whatcom County. And, you know,
4: it's competitive. You're competing for buyers. There are nearly twice as many homes pretty consistently as there are buyers. And so, you know, you don't want to be the home on the block that makes the other home look like a deal.
5: Absolutely. And I think one of the things is that, you know, when those buyers, you know, find, and it may not have to check every single box, when the buyers find a house that checks most of those boxes, they don't wait around. They strike. They go.
4: Yep. Well, and, you know, it's crazy. I'm looking back at last year, because that's what we like to do here. New listings this week last year, 113 and 55 acceptable offers versus 114 and 61. We are tracking so close to last year. You know, this year our inventory is actually a little higher. We've got 867 choices in Whatcom County currently compared to 812 last year. You know, and the rates are a quarter of a point lower, or, you know, a third of a point lower this year than they were last year. So there we go. You know, it's very, very, very, very, very consistent.
5: Well, it's funny. I mean, you know, we have this chief economist come in and speak to us, you know, every year. And really, all he needs to do is stand up and look at us and say, hey, it's going to be the same like it was last year. And,
4: ditto.
5: You know, yeah, ditto. That's it. It's a little Rush Limbaugh, right? Like, just ditto. And he can walk away with his glass of wine.
4: But
5: I mean, that's really a lot of hand wringing, a lot of worrying, a lot of reading articles, a lot of this, that, and everything else. The reality is this market in Whatcom County is completely stabilized and is very predictable right now.
4: I can't disagree. Well, I could.
5: But we do need to talk about some other things about, you know, what's happening in our community.
4: That's right, because living, right?
5: Yeah, because we live in this community. And, you know, one of the things that you and I talk about, and I talk about all the time with, you know, colleagues, is, you know, the safety that, you know, sometimes the safety we feel in Whatcom County and then the safety we don't feel in Whatcom County. And the more and more, you know, we have conversations, is we have some, you know, some concerns, you know, and the concern is,
4: we gotta head for a break. Let's pick this up
5: We're gonna head for a break, but we're gonna pick this up, Lyle, because I think this is important to talk about, because it affects every single one of our listeners, every single person in our community. We're gonna talk about it when we come back. 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
4: 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Lyle Sorensen and Rick Todd with you on the day before Mother's Day. Don't forget. Don't want to be a goat. Nope.
5: I know. I got to tell you, Adam is playing the best bumper music. I mean, 38 special. Let's go. Or hold on loosely.
4: Yeah.
5: One of the things we don't want to hold on loosely to is our safety in Whatcom County. How about that transition right there? There, like that segue?
4: That was a segue. You can ride that one all the way downtown.
5: Yeah, but keep your head on a swivel if you're down there. One of the things, Lyle, that is coming to the forefront

0: Whatcom County, and it is here in a massive way, is the whole idea of having an adequate jail facility in Whatcom County. And when you have pretty much every sheriff, you have police officers, you have people saying, we need this, that is significant. And we bring this up on Radio Real Estate because there's probably nothing more fundamental about, I don't know, wanting to live in a place is knowing that you're safe.
1: Yeah, and your family's safe.
0: And I think that's partly, you know, why we talk about, you know, this on Radio Real Estate, because this has everything to do about people buying and selling right here in Whatcom County.
1: Yeah. Well, you know, Bellingham and Whatcom County has amazing natural beauty. It is phenomenal. It is, you know, hard to beat anywhere. I don't think there's anywhere probably in the country or maybe even in the world that's a prettier, nicer place to live, at least when the sun's shining. And, you know, what good are parks and trails and beaches and beautiful spaces if you can't relax and be safe?
0: Yeah. I mean, like I said, if you always have your head on a swivel as you're taking your, you know,
1: your children to the park.
0: Yeah, children to the park, your late afternoon walk. I mean, going from outside the grocery store to your car. I mean,
1: right.
0: You know, my concern is that, and I'll just give you a little analogy. I had a chance to talk to an exterminator down here in Palm Springs, and one of the things he told me is that what people don't understand is that when people leave their homes, like snowbirds, if they don't have a plan, rats will infest their home.
1: Interesting.
0: Because all the rats are looking for, they're looking for a shelter. If there's a food source, like if they leave any type of food in their cupboards, in their, you know, out on their counter, anything, they got it made because they have shelter, they have a food source, and there's no danger. No right. one's there.
1: Yeah. So what are you saying?
0: And what I'm saying is it's a lot like what happens when you don't have a jail that's big enough. And here's what my concern is yeah, the rats, and here's one of the things I found out. Rats communicate really well with each other. They're like, hey, come on down, you know, come on down here to Darien Drive, you know, in Palm Springs, because we got this house that no one's in. And next thing you know, they're having a rat party.
1: Is that like a frat party?
0: Vacant home. It's not a frat party. It's a rat party. And so what the analogy is this, is that, yeah, that happens. But here's my concern is those are just kind of the novice rats. There's professional criminals that when they find out that Whatcom County is such a soft space and they're not going to build a jail, oh, it's going to be absolutely the perfect place for them to reside.
1: Well, it kind of already is because of our booking restrictions. You know,
0: absolutely. But here's what happens.
1: As long as you exercise restraint and don't go beyond a gross misdemeanor, you probably aren't going to jail. And if it's a minor felony, you probably aren't either.
0: Yeah. And the exterminator told me when the people come back, well, the rats, they either hide and kind of hang in there, or they go outside the house. And then they kind of can tell how long they've been gone. Then they'll come back in.
1: All right.
0: Like, they're very smart.
1: Well, that's dumb rats get trapped, right?
0: That's right. But that's what we're talking about here in Whatcom County. I mean, and these rats, they come out at night.
1: All right, Rick, we gotta take a break.
0: And for that, I say rats. but we will be back. We're going to talk more about what's important for citizens of Whatcom County concerning real estate. 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
10: 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Trouble for a Frontier Airlines flight taking off from Denver last night.
11: We're stopping on the runway. We just hit somebody. We have an engine fire.
10: That from liveatc.net.
12: I was right on the wing, so I looked to my right, and I just see like the right wing just on fire.
10: All the passengers and crew were safely evacuated. CBS's Raimi Inocencio's in the Canary Islands, where the Dutch cruise ship hit with the deadly hantavirus will arrive tomorrow.
13: Spanish officials say that cruise ship will remain offshore and not dock directly on this island as passengers undergo health checks.
10: The 17 Americans on board will be flown to the National Quarantine Unit in Nebraska. And Michael Toscano reports it's no surprise what the top boy and baby girl names were last year.
14: What's your name?
15: If you were born in 2025 and are a boy, it's most likely Liam. For girls, it's Olivia, both topping the list for 7 years in a row.
10: CBS News Brief. I'm Stacey Lynn.
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0: a great job over there. They've helped a lot of my clients to accomplish the financial part of their home ownership dreams, and they'll do a great job for yours too. Rick has been talking about rats, and he's got rats on the brain. I think he had an exterminator visit this week or something, because he's very much thinking about that. But in the context of, we need to have public safety, and in order to do that effectively, we have to have public safety infrastructure. And I think our listeners figured out where you were going, but the point is this. Last week, the council had a special meeting to vote on a resolution that potentially could shrink the size of the proposed jail, which is already about half-sized. The consultants and the county have admitted that the proposed jail won't eliminate booking restrictions or prevent them, because it doesn't have adequate capacity. And this resolution would have allowed the council to make it even smaller, to put a larger proportion of the initial budget towards services to help folks, which isn't a bad thing. But if we don't have the incarceral capacity to provide the accountability, right now 85% of people charged with a crime in Bellingham don't even show up to the court. So how in the world are we going to divert them to services? We have no leverage. And so that's kind of where the community conversation is at. Amazingly, that meeting was scheduled for 8:45 on an off week Tuesday morning, and five of our mayors showed up, the sheriff showed up, two police chiefs showed up, and the county executive showed up, and they all told the council that we need a right-sized jail that will not have booking restrictions in order to maintain what we all know and love here in Whatcom County, and that is a safe community. Did you know, Rick, that the city of Bellingham has in excess of 84 miles of trails that wow. are maintained in Bellingham? You know, I know you walk the Taylor Dock Trail from Fairhaven down that way when you're in town. And that's they're going to actually connect that. So at some point in the not too, too distant future, you'll be able to walk all the way to Bellingham from Fairhaven on that trail along the water. It's absolutely beautiful. You've got the Padden trails. I mean, interurban. There are trails everywhere interconnecting the city. And there you go. But, you know, I don't want to be a wimp, but there's some of those trails I'm not that comfortable walking.
1: No, not at all.
0: And that shouldn't be the case.
1: Never. I mean, you should be able to feel safe in your city where you live. And here's what's even worse. If you're on that trail and you get attacked, and you say, well, at least, you know, they caught him. They caught the perpetrator. Well, now we're finding out they're getting a slap on the wrist, and they're let go. And hey, oh yeah, come back for your court appearance. And they don't come back. I mean,
0: no, and then we issue a warrant, and we don't. When they catch up with them with their warrants, usually it's more than one. We don't have the capacity to book them then either. So the message that we send to people who disregard the law, who live a lawless lifestyle, is it doesn't matter. Nothing will happen.
1: And
0: until it does matter.
1: Right. Well, here's one of the things. Back to the rat analogy. Here's what the exterminator told me. The people who leave.
0: I'm going to call you the exterminator from now on. That's your new nickname.
1: The people who leave but have a plan. They have a plan and put out rat traps. Surprisingly.
0: Live traps or snap traps?
1: They're traps. They're snap traps, right?
0: It makes a difference.
1: And he said, eventually, the rats will not go back in that house.
0: Word gets around,
1: because they know that if they, you know, are attracted to that, what's in that trap, And all of a sudden, you know, their buddies or family members, you know, are getting, you know, killed. They're not going back.
0: Wait.
1: And he goes, yeah.
0: I think you're advocating, though, for live traps, not for snap traps. In the context of your analogy, but we should probably take a break. Why don't you take us out and then we'll come back and talk some more.
1: But we need to do talk about what is proposed and how we can have our voice heard when we come back.
0: I like
1: absolutely.
0: That.
1: Absolutely.
0: All right.
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0: 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Lyle Sorensen and Rick Todd with you today. Talking about community safety and talking about how we need adequate public safety infrastructure to help to hold people who are drawn to a lawless lifestyle to help them find accountability and consequences for illegal actions.
1: Yeah, and Lyle, can you share with our listeners how their voices can be heard? I guarantee you there's people listening now that are very concerned about the direction that our county is choosing, that our county council is choosing for when it comes to public safety in the place we love and live.
0: Yeah.
1: How can their voices be heard?
0: Well, you know, there are the calls, the emails, the letters, those kinds of things. But if you want to know for sure that you're being heard and you want to look your electeds in the eyeballs while you're sharing, I would encourage folks, you know, if they've been impacted by crime in Whatcom County or their family or their loved ones, they've been a victim, if they've experienced it, if they're concerned, the next opportunity is May 12th.

0: at 6 p.m. at the Whatcom County Council meeting held in the courthouse at 311 Grand Avenue. That will be the next opportunity. And the thing that you can do is you can sign up to speak. If you haven't signed up to speak, though, I want to give the county council a shout out, because they're typically very gracious about that. If you're not on the list, when they get through the list, they say, is there anyone else who would like to speak? So a lot of times what happens is someone goes to observe and they listen to people giving public comment, and you know, either the meeting before that or the public comment inspires them, and they get up and they share a story, right? How they've been impacted, uh-huh, or a concern or those kinds of things. And they're able to share their experiences with our elected representatives. So it's super critical. 6 o'clock this Tuesday, May the 12th at the County Courthouse. Come on out, sign up. You get 3 minutes to tell them what's on your heart, and at least you know you were heard. That's the only way that you know that they even had an opportunity to hear you and to hear your story. You know, it's amazing. I get people who reach out to me and say, you know, I've been clean for 400 days, and do you know what made the difference in my life? They kept me in jail for 60 days.
1: Mm-hmm.
0: You know, you know, my family was victimized by crime. We lost a loved one. You know, the person who, the perpetrator had 59 priors and 7 active warrants. If we didn't have booking restrictions, our loved one would be alive. You know, on and on. There are stories upon stories. The Lummi officer who was shot, who just got back to work, they had never booked him, even though he'd been encountered by, he was known to local law enforcement by a certain name. And when he tried to murder that Lummi police officer, shot him 7 times. When he tried to murder that officer and they took him into custody, finally they booked him. All those other encounters, he hadn't been booked. And the reason we know that is, had he been booked, they would have known what they found out when they booked him, that the identity that they knew him by was not his true identity. And he was a wanted felon for serious violent crime out of Colorado. So had we not had booking restrictions and they would have picked him up for a minor offense, that officer very well wouldn't have been injured by that dangerous felon. So the things that we do have serious consequences and serious impacts, and the things we don't do as well. You know, Whatcom County has been talking about studying, talking, messing around with a jail for decades, literally. I wish that weren't the case, but that is the case. In 2004, the voters said, all right, build us a jail. We're going to approve a tax. Because of the way the language was written in the ballot measure, they were able to use that for other things. So $6 million of the $80 million to date, by the way, that tax is still being collected. $80 million of that has been collected. $6 million went to anything that was labeled new jail. That's by the county's own accounting. Of that, right? So 2.5 years ago, the voters said, all right, build us a new jail. Part of that was, all right, you know, they added a services component that would kick in after the jail was built, that 50% of that tax money after the new jail was built would get used for services. Well, now there's a big push, and this is what the resolution that's before the council is about, is pulling that 50%, pulling more of those funds out initially to put towards services, and it will, in fact, I think they believe it will, and they know it will, reduce the footprint of the jail, because the resolution that they brought out on Tuesday said that it could actually reduce the footprint of the proposed 480-bed jail that is already about half-sized. We need about 960 to get us through 2040. We need about 1,200 to get us through 2050. So anyway, we have got a serious situation. It's good that our electeds are showing up and saying, hey, we need a right-sized jail that allows us to not have booking restrictions. And when you get an outpouring of that, and they didn't have notice that they had an 8 o'clock mayor's meeting. They got the word that this resolution was up in this special meeting that had been scheduled for 8:45 on an off week Tuesday morning. And they came in and stood up and testified. You know, that's a big deal. And part of the interlocal agreement with the cities is that there will not be booking restrictions. That's part of the city's conditions precedent to providing their share of the public safety tax. So anyway, if you're listening today and you care about public safety and you have concerns about the future of Whatcom County and you want this to be one of the top rated places, according to Move Buddha or one of those kinds of organizations, Bellingham came in as like the third most popular destination that people are looking to move to when they're talking. And that's a affiliate of Mayflower Van Lines, but it's right. Bellingham is the third most popular place in the whole country that people are looking to move to and finding out about. We got a break, Rick. Why don't you take us out for that break, and then we'll come back and talk some more.
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0: Welcome back to Radio Real Estate with Lyle and Rick here the day before Mother's Day. I think we've said this four or five times now on the show. Don't forget about mom. So
1: that's right.
0: You know, like I say, if it
1: that's
0: wasn't
1: right.
0: for mom, we wouldn't be here.
1: That's right. You know, Lyle, one of the things I've been hearing is that they're proposing, you know, more money towards the behavioral, programs and things like that. And then you have, you know, the boots on the ground. You have the sheriffs, you have the police department. You have people who really are on the boots on the ground and really there. I mean, you need some of those services, but the reality is those services, they're like bringing a butter knife to a gunfight. That's all it is. I mean, you're not going a hardened criminal, someone who wants to do harm. You won't be able to reason with them. I've been there. I understand it. And the behavioral, in the good ones will act like, they're actually, buying into it, but they're really not. And they're going to go out and do whatever they want. And that's why I think this is so critical. And I'm going to say one thing, and I'm going to let you have the rest of the time. It appears to me that the county council is way more worried about doing something wrong than they are to do something right.
0: Okay. Yeah.
1: They're so worried about they won't cover all the bases for everybody. They will suffer. We're suffering from what we really need, which is a way bigger jail to throw criminals into jail.
0: Well,
1: so
0: and it's
1: way
0: an
1: more
0: interventional
1: worried about doing something wrong than they are doing something right.
0: Well, and just to clarify,
1: we do the right thing.
0: Jail can be used very effectively as an interventional tool to interrupt cycles, to help to break people's habits and patterns and move them in a positive direction. And without that, we don't have other tools. We just don't. We don't have, the involuntary treatment laws in Washington, and those things are not conducive to being effective or even being able to be used. They're very, very rarely can be used. And so, we need these tools. We need to be able to do that. Like I say, I hear the stories. I get people who call me up, and say, man, jail saved my life. I'm clean and sober mm-hmm. today because somebody put me in jail and kept me in there. They didn't book and release me, right? I think the gentleman who told me the story that he's 400 and some days clean was booked and released like two times, and then the third time they kept him, right? There are tons and tons of stories like that. And I think sometimes we get the thought in our mind that because something's mean or sounds mean or whatever, that we shouldn't do that. But, we were talking earlier about if you don't intervene early before people do something really serious, it's like telling your kid, knock it off, knock it off, knock it off, knock it off. And then they kill the cat. And then it's like, oh, now you're in big trouble, Johnny, Johnny should have had a spanking or a timeout or some sort of consequences really early on, right? When he was just sticking his fingers in the cookie jar when you told him not to or whatever the case.
1: Right.
0: Not to trivialize or demean or any of those kinds of things, because that's not the intent. But I think everybody can relate to that kind of an analogy that if we don't intervene early, if we don't have the capacity
1: mm-hmm.
0: for accountability,
1: mm-hmm.
0: It's not compassionate for the community. It's not compassionate for the victims of the people. It's not compassionate for the perpetrators to allow them to accumulate 10, 20, 30, 50 offenses before we actually say, hey, you can't do that. It really does matter. We're not kidding this time, right? And so we send these mixed messages, and we tell them that the things they do don't matter. And by extension, we also, when we ignore their crime, we tell them that they don't matter. And we can't
1: That's
0: do that.
1: That's true. Yeah.
0: All right. Tuesday night, 6 o'clock at the Whatcom County Courthouse. Be there or be square. You've been listening to Radio Real Estate with Rick and Lyle.
1: Yeah, Lyle. I mean, tomorrow's Mother's Day. Don't forget about it. It's going to be a great day to honor Mom. Yeah.
0: It will be.
1: To Radio Real Estate. Yes.
0: You got a little time there yet, buddy. I'm sure you got more to say.
1: Well, I will tell you what, Lyle, I appreciate, you know, everything that you've been doing to, you know, just kind of bring, you know, the awareness of public safety and how important it is. And it is. It is just so vital for where we live and the place we love.
0: Perfect.
1: But absolutely.
0: All right, we're out.
1: Hey, this is Radio Real Estate right here on KGMI.
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4: Dash,

0: hit by this airplane is an apparent trespasser who scaled an airport perimeter fence and within minutes was walking along the runway.
1: And that person was killed. No word on why they were on the runway. The cruise ship hit by a hantavirus outbreak is expected to dock in the Canary Islands early tomorrow, where passengers will be evacuated and flown to their home countries. The World Health Organization's Dr. Maria Van Kerkhove says there were fewer cases than first believed.
2: We do have 8 cases, 3 deaths, sadly, so far. And some people may have thought we had 9, but actually we discarded one of the cases because the test results have come back negative.
1: 7 Americans left the ship at an earlier stop. The State Department is going to fly 17 more to the quarantine center at the University of Nebraska when they get off the ship tomorrow morning. CBS's Raimi Innocencio is on Tenerife Island, where he says locals are worried the virus will go viral, cause a pandemic.
3: We have to stress that hantavirus is considered much, much less transmissible to humans than COVID. And I asked one WHO official if this could be a pandemic level threat, and she flatly, bluntly said it's not.
1: President Trump still says he expects Iran to sign off on a deal to end the war at any minute. CBS's Aaron Navarro.
4: Trump says the ceasefire is still on and that he's waiting on Iran's response about restarting negotiations.
5: We want to get the whole thing ended.
4: CBS News National Security contributor Sam Vinograd.
6: Well, the question here is whether this tit-for-tat exchange of fire is going to outpace negotiations to actually establish an armistice or end the war.
1: In Syracuse, New York, 2 officers have been shot and wounded, and police are looking for the gunman. Syracuse Police Chief Mark Rusin says they were responding to reports of a man threatening neighbors with a machete just south of the downtown area.
7: During the course of the investigation, a search warrant was prepared, and during the execution of the search warrant, the suspect inside of one of the residents started to engage our officers in gunfire. At this time, the scene is very active. There's still a lot of work being done on the investigation, but this is also a very active tactical situation.
1: Rusin says the officers are hospitalized in stable condition. This is CBS News.
8: I want to know what's going on in the world.
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10: Carpal tunnel syndrome, heart failure that doesn't improve with common medicines. These are some signs and symptoms associated with ATTR-CM, or the cardiomyopathy of ATTR amyloidosis, a serious heart condition with symptoms that get worse over time. Amvutra, Vutrisiran, is a prescription medicine given by a healthcare provider that treats ATTR-CM in adults to reduce heart-related death, hospital stays, and urgent visits. In a clinical study, Amvutra was proven to help people live longer and have fewer heart-related hospital stays and urgent visits over 3 years compared to placebo. Amvutra lowers the amount of vitamin A in your blood, which can affect vision. 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
1: A look into the future is at the top of this list.
11: TripAdvisor has crowned a futuristic French attraction as the world's best theme park for 2026. Futuroscope, located near Poitiers, France, topped their annual Traveler's Choice rankings, beating out major parks in the U.S. The park is known for its high-tech rides and immersive multimedia experiences, and recently added a new water attraction called Aquascope. The highest-ranking American park was Nobles Amusement Resort in Pennsylvania. Stacy Lynn, CBS News.
1: Their longtime slogan is, it's better in the Bahamas, but not if you want to drink alcohol there this Tuesday. It's Election Day. The government has banned sales of what it calls intoxicating liquor for the day. Is there any other kind? Royal Caribbean says its cruise ship passengers can drink on board. I'm Peter King, CBS News.
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13: A missing Skagit County woman has been found alive. The Skagit County Sheriff's Office says 30-year-old Ruth Swanson went missing Tuesday night near a family member's residence in Arlington. Snohomish County Search and Rescue had been looking in the area since Wednesday night. They say Swanson was found by a neighbor close to her family's residence on Thursday. Meanwhile, a new effort is underway to repeal the state's so-called millionaire's tax. Let's Go Washington announced Friday that it's received initiative ballot titles for several attempts it's making to repeal the tax. The Political Action Committee expects to begin the signature gathering process within the next month.

0: month after any legal challenges to the ballot titles are resolved. It would need around 400,000 signatures before the July 2nd deadline. And your commute is about to get busier on I-5 this weekend. WashDOT will reduce both directions of the freeway down to a single lane near Alger starting at 8 p.m. Sunday. Crews will be installing temporary crossover roads in preparation for a fish passage project that will run underneath the main freeway. Your forecast for today, partly sunny with a high near 70. Tonight, mostly cloudy with a low around 50. 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
3: Welcome to Wealth Wake Up Live. Happy Mother's Day weekend to all the mothers. Hope you got great plans making and made for you, and you're going to have a great day. Looks like we're going to have some decent weather. That's always good. Anyway, another one of those weeks. Not bad. The stock market turned in another strong showing. The S&P 500 was up 2.3% for the week. The NASDAQ was up 4.5%. They're climbing deeper into record territory as semiconductor and mega-cap technology stocks resumed their leadership role. Broader participation was also constructive. The Russell 2000 was up 1.7%. The S&P Mid-Cap 400 was up 1.7%, both advancing alongside their large-cap benchmarks. The NASDAQ Composite outperformed meaningfully thanks to a powerful rally across chip makers and the AI-related names, while the Dow lagged behind the week with some weakness in defensive sectors and limited industrial participation was up 0.2%. Geopolitical tensions and fluctuations in oil prices remained a key backdrop throughout the week. Stocks opened lower on renewed hostilities between the U.S. and Iran, briefly sending crude oil above $106 a barrel before easing tensions and improving negotiation optimism helped oil retreat sharply into the week's end. That reversal removed a key macro headwind and supported risk appetite, particularly in growth-oriented areas of the market. Tech stocks were clearly leadership group throughout the week. The information technology sector surged 7%. The PHLX Semiconductor Index rocketed 11.1% higher amid wave of AI-driven enthusiasm and strong earnings growth. NVIDIA climbed 8.4%, while names such as Advanced Micro Devices, or AMD, Intel, Micron, and SanDisk posted outsized gains across the chip space. Software stocks also delivered solid relative strength, with the expanded tech ETF climbing 5.2% following several strong post-earnings reactions. The same mega-cap strength carried over into other growth-sensitive areas of the market. Communication services up 1.9%, consumer discretionary also up 1.8%. They posted solid gains, reflecting continued leadership from large-cap platforms and consumer-facing tech-driven companies. Reinforcing the theme that index gains were concentrated in the largest, most influential stocks. Meanwhile, falling oil prices pressured the energy sector down 5.4%, which finished as the week's weakest performing S&P 500 sector. Utilities were down 4%, financials down 1.4%. They also lagged as investors rotated towards higher beta growth and technology exposure. Overall, the week reinforced the market's ongoing AI-driven leadership theme. Strong earnings growth, easing geopolitical fears, and renewed momentum across semiconductors and mega-cap technology stocks helped propel the S&P 500 and the NASDAQ Composite further into record territory. Monday, however, the S&P 500, the NASDAQ, took a modest step back from Friday's record highs as renewed hostilities between the U.S. and Iran prompted a spike in oil prices weighing on stocks. There was some early enthusiasm across select tech and mega-cap names, which saw the two indices trade higher for most of the morning before mounting pressure forced them lower. Meanwhile, the Dow spent the entire session below its flat line. Stocks moved lower in broad fashion just before midday in response to headlines that the UAE intercepted a wave of missiles from Iran. More reports of Iranian cruise missile attacks against U.S. military ships in the region followed, with the U.S. Central Command saying they sank several Iranian boats in response. The escalation in hostilities throws an already tenuous ceasefire further into question, weighed on stocks and U.S. Treasuries as oil prices spiked. We saw crude oil futures settled $4.44 higher. They settled, that was at 4.4%, at $106.28 a barrel. As a result, the energy sector, which was up 0.6, was the only S&P 500 sector to escape with a gain for the day. There was, however, some resilience across the top-weighted information technology sector, which was only down 0.2, and with its rebound from session lows helped limit losses at the index level. Several prominent chip makers' names moved lower, pressuring the PHLI Semiconductors Index down 0.6%. Meanwhile, memory names extended their impressive post-earnings run. Software names also posted strong showing. Overall, the session highlighted the higher-for-longer oil prices stemming from the U.S.-Iran conflict remain a headwind for risk assets in the near term. However, the pullback was modest in the context of the market's recent strength. The S&P 500 and the NASDAQ are still at record highs following a five-week winning streak. Recent sessions have shown a tendency for investors to largely look past geopolitical headlines, with strong earnings growth providing a notable tailwind. That dynamic will be tested again this week as another busy state slate of earnings reports is set to drive market direction. U.S. Treasury started the week with a day-long slide that sent yields on the 10s and 30s to their highest closing level since mid-July, while yields on shorter tenors settled near their highs from March. The two-year note settled up 7 basis points at 3.96, the 10 settled up also 7 basis points at 4.45, and the 30-year note settled up 6 basis points at 5.03. Looking at the day's news, factory orders were up 1.5% for March. The key takeaway from the report is that factory order activity ramped up in March, driven by widespread strength that was punctuated by a big increase, 3.4% in new orders for non-defense capital goods, excluding aircraft. Going on to Tuesday, the market rebounded nicely from Monday's weakness with the S&P 500, the NASDAQ notching fresh record highs. The Dow notched a similar gain for the day. The Russell 2000 and the S&P Mid-Cap 400 also outperformed, underscoring the risk-on tone. The major averages were supported by broad strength, with all 11 S&P 500 sectors finishing at or above their flat lines. A solid gain from the top-weighted information tech contributed to the index-level gains as semiconductor names outperformed after a weaker showing on Monday. Crude oil futures settled $4.12 lower. That was down 3.9% at $102.16. With earnings continuing to deliver solid growth after the Monday's geopolitical tensions fading into the background, the market was primed for a buy on the dip rebound after starting the week on a softer note. The advance reinforces the market's push into record territory with renewed leadership from technology and semiconductor names helping drive the move higher. Treasuries also showed some Tuesday resilience, reclaiming a portion of their losses from the start of the week. 2-year settled down 2 basis points, 3.94. The 10 settled down 3 at 4.42. Looking at the day's news, we had the March trade balance come in at down $60.3 billion. Key takeaway of the report is that it is yet to fully capture the pickup in crude oil exports from the U.S. that have been driven by the Strait of Hormuz blockade. That pickup should be considerably higher in this next report and a boom for the second quarter GDP growth forecast. We also saw April's S&P Global U.S. Services PMI come in at a final of 51. The April ISM non-manufacturing index, 53.6. Key takeaway in that report is there was a real change in the key trends in the services sector, which include a modest expansion, contracting employment, and increasing prices. We had the job openings report come in at 6.886 million, and February's new home sales came in at 635,000. Key takeaway from this report is that the bulk of the increase in sales was driven by lower-priced homes, which drove down average selling prices, but at the same time, the median price in a new home also fell. Altogether, the pricing indications reflect some improved positioning for buyers. Dick Donahue with Wealth Wake Up. We'll be right back.
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Dick Donahue with you this Saturday morning here on TGMI. We are Asset Advisors, and as always, we thank you for listening to us. And if you'd like to give us a call or come see us, we're located out on the Pacific Highway. That's Old Highway 99. We're in the Pacific Commerce Center, which is next to Wilson's Furniture. 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And also looking ahead here at what I have for Mariners tickets, just FYI, I have this Friday night's game at 6:40 with San Diego. I also have Monday, Tuesday, and Wednesday's games of next week, Monday and Tuesday night at 6:40. Wednesday is a day game. Usually I don't have a lot of day games available, but it's a 1:10 on Wednesday of next week. And then going out at the end of the month, they have Arizona coming in, and I've got some tickets over that Arizona series, which is the last weekend of June, and also New York Mets coming in the first week of, last week of May, I should say, is Arizona. First week of June is Arizona. So kind of interesting how they've broken up their schedule this year. It used to be that sometimes you'd see them home for 9 and 10 game series. This year, they're basically pretty much all six game series, a couple of four game series, in fact. So they're home for shorter periods of time, which is probably kind of nice in some ways. Anyway, let's go on with this week's stock market report. And Wednesday, the market had no shortage of catalysts, earnings growth, falling oil prices, and a

0: Series of AI-related announcements and partnerships highlighting robust demand pushed the S&P 500 up 1.5%. The NASDAQ composite was up over 2%, and that pushed them into record territory. Strength was broad. The Dow finished with a similar gain, reclaiming the 50,000 mark on an intraday basis. We had semiconductor stocks once again provide solid leadership. The PHLX Semiconductor Index was up 4.5%. The broader information technology sector up 2.6%. They were ranking as one of the best performing S&P 500 sectors. While strength in the top weighted technology sector certainly contributed to the index level advance, participation was broad-based with 9 S&P 500 sectors finishing higher and several notable gains in the mix. The industrial sector was up 2.6%. They had the widest gain, with Uber leading the advance with a stellar earnings report, while home improvement and airline names were buoyed by the retreat in oil prices. Crude oil futures settled the session $6.94 lower at $95.22. Amid optimism that followed President Trump's decision to suspend U.S. naval escorts through the Strait of Hormuz due to progress in negotiations that could result in a deal soon. Oil reclaimed some of its earlier losses as Iranian officials claimed Washington's negotiation demands were unrealistic. But President Trump told Fox News that he is cautiously optimistic that a deal can be struck. Unsurprisingly, the energy sector moved sharply lower, but strength across cruise lines and home builders supported gains in the consumer discretionary sector. The action underscored the strength in the ongoing earnings cycle and continued AI-driven leadership, with broad participation reinforcing durability of the rally. With momentum remaining firmly positive and buyers in control, the major indices continued to press deeper into high territory. Treasuries also had a strong showing on Wednesday, building on their Tuesday bounce. Midweek rally, which was fueled by growing hopes for imminent conclusion to the conflict in Iran, pressured yields across the curve to one-week lows, as crude oil also fell to its lowest level in a week. The two-year note settled down 7 basis points at 387. The Tetel's 10 settled down 6 basis points at 436. Looking at the day's data, we had mortgage applications index come in. They were down 4.4%. We also had the April ADP employment change report come in at 109,000. Pereira was revised to 61,000 from 62. Thursday, the market pulled back from its record highs as oil prices bounced off their earlier lows, with broad weakness sending the S&P and the NASDAQ and the Dow lower. The S&P 500, the NASDAQ composite, did manage to capture fresh all-time highs, though a strong showing from software stocks and resilience across mega-cap names initially pushed the indices higher despite relative weakness in the broader market. The information technology sector managed a slightly higher finish but gave up most of its gain that exceeded 1% earlier in the session. Software stocks still posted impressive gains, buoyed by several monster rallies across the latest batch of names and earnings reports. Relative strength across other magnificent 7 names kept the communication services sector in positive territory and kept losses modest in the consumer discretionary sector. However, these sectors also gave up most of their earlier gains following an intraday bounce in oil prices. Crude oil traded firmly lower, but much of the morning and lingering optimism from the U.S. and Iran soon to strike a deal. Oil bounced off its early lows just before midday, further pressuring broader market and eroding gains across the tech sector. Crude oil futures ultimately settled 33 cents lower. Even with intraday bounce in oil prices, the energy sector, which was down 1.8%, finished at one of its worst performing S&P 500 sectors. We also saw that despite the pullback, losses remained relatively modest in the context of the markets following another solid round of earnings reports, though the intraday rebound in oil prices and profit-taking across cyclical areas of the market weighed on broader participation. U.S. Treasuries tried to extend their midweek rally, but some early resistance invited intraday pullback from 2 days of gains. The 2-year up 5 points at 392, the 10 up 4 at 3439. Looking at the day's data, the productivity preliminary First quarter came in up 0.8%. Key takeaway is that while productivity undershot expectations, unit labor costs accelerated in a move that should placate inflation hawks at the Fed. That won't change the prevailing belief that the Fed isn't going to be cutting rates soon, but it will temper some of the budding fears about entertaining the idea of a rate hike. We also had initial jobless claims come in at 200,000, continuing at 1.766 million. February's construction spending was down 0.2%. Consumer credit increased by $24.9 billion in March. That was the largest increase in the year, following a downward revised $8.9 billion increase in February. The key takeaway from the report is recognition that consumer credit saw its largest expansion in a year, driven by both revolving and non-revolving credit. The former will stir some concerns about consumers perhaps needing to use credit more in the face of higher energy prices in order to pay for their basic needs. On Friday, the major indices ended in a record-setting week in a mostly higher note. The S&P was up 0.8%, the NASDAQ up 1.7%, captured fresh record intraday and closing highs amid solid tech leadership. Strength in the broader market was mixed, with the Dow on its flat line. There was some lingering strength across some of the mega-cap names, particularly Tesla, that helped the consumer discretionary sector up 0.5%, sector trade higher, and communication services finished flat despite weakness in its components. The defensive healthcare and utility sectors finished with widest losses and the outperformance in tech stocks. On the geopolitical front, the market showed a muted reaction to the U.S. and Iran exchanging fire in the Strait of Hormuz as the U.S. awaits the response from Iran on its latest proposal. The release of the employment situation report for April showed a very strong headline non-farm numbers of 115,000, but average earnings were up also 0.2%. They showed a smaller than expected increase, reflecting some pressure on spending power, especially when accounting for the recent inflationary shock. Despite some mixed participation beneath the service, the S&P 500 and the NASDAQ Composite still finished firmly higher. Treasuries also finished a bumpy week with modest gains across the curve. Two-year note just finished just higher for the week, while longer tenors recorded slim gains for the week. Looking at news for the day, the April employment situation report featured 115,000 increase in non-farm payrolls, a 4.3% unemployment rate, and a bump in the average work week to 34.3 hours. That was not an indisputably strong employment report, however. Average hourly earnings growth was weaker than expected. The labor force participation rate dipped in the U.S. 606 unemployment rate, which accounts for unemployment, and underemployed workers also decreased. We also had a preliminary reading for the University of Michigan's consumer sentiment meeting for May. It came in at 48.2 from the final reading of 49.8 in April. In the same period a year ago, it was at 52.2. Wholesale inventories increased 1.3% in March. Looking at the stock market numbers for the year-to-date up through yesterday, the Dow Jones Industrial Average, which gained 0.2% this week, is now up 3.2%. The NASDAQ gained 4.5% this week, is up 12.9%. The S&P 500 gained 2.3%, it's got an 8.1% gain. And the Russell 2000, up 1.7% this week, is now up 15.3% for the year. Dick Donahue with Wealth Wake Up Live. We'll be right back.
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5: 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Trouble for a Frontier Airlines flight taking off from Denver last night.
6: We're stopping on the runway. We just hit somebody. We have an engine fire.
5: That from liveatc.net.
7: I was right on the wing, so I looked to my right, and I just see like the right wing just on fire.
5: All the passengers and crew were safely evacuated. CBS's Raimi Inocencio's in the Canary Islands, where the Dutch cruise ship hit with the deadly hantavirus will arrive tomorrow.
8: Spanish officials say that cruise ship will remain offshore and not dock directly on this island as passengers undergo health checks.
5: The 17 Americans on board will be flown to the National Quarantine Unit in Nebraska. And Michael Toscano reports it's no surprise what the top boy and baby girl names were last year.
9: What's your name?
10: If you were born in 2025 and are a boy, it's most likely Liam. For girls, it's Olivia, both topping the list for 7 years in a row.
5: CBS News Brief. I'm Stacey Lynn.
11: 'Cause there ain't no doubt I love this land. God bless the USA.
12: Welcome back to Wealth Wake Up Live. Dick Donahue with you this Saturday morning. Once again, Mariners tickets next Friday night, San Diego, 6:40, and Monday and Tuesday of next week, Chicago White Sox, and not too often, day game against the Chicago White Sox on Wednesday at 1:10. If you're interested, give me a call, 360-733-1200. That's four tickets and a parking pass. Well, let's look at this week's focus, and we're going to look at the competition and evolution of federal spending over history. In conjunction with the Office of Management and Budget, or the OMB as we know it, the White House releases the historical tables, a comprehensive array of data on federal government finances spanning as far back as 1789 and extending to the most recent data available for fiscal year 25, with projections included in the president's budget for 26 to 31. An examination of this data unveils remarkable findings. In fiscal year 25, a staggering 69% the federal spending was allocated to payments to individuals, just under the highest share ever recorded. The federal government has become not much more than the world's largest money transferring machine. So much spending going directly to individuals makes cutting the budget very difficult politically. For deeper insights into this matter, let's take a look at three different points. One is the federal government's growing share of the economy. Since 1930, nominal GDP has surged 309-fold, while federal spending has rocketed 2,111-fold. Stripping out defense spending provides a clearer view of the government's spending role in the economy. In 1930, non-defense federal spending stood at just 2.5% of GDP, which would stay below 10% for the next three decades, so that's up through the 1960s, with only a brief breach in 1950. But that all changed with the introduction of President Lyndon Johnson's Great Society programs in 1964. Spending broke above 10% of GDP 3 years later, and it has never looked back, growing rapidly in the next two decades before leveling off under the Reagan and Clinton administrations. However, this fiscal constraint ultimately proved temporary as financial crisis and COVID pushed spending sharply higher. As of 2025, non-defense federal spending now sits at 20.1% of GDP, driven in a large part by a massive increase in direct payments to individuals. Again, it was back in 1930, it was 2.5% of GDP. So that's a 10 times increase. Let's also take a look at the composition of federal spending. The U.S. federal government has turned the U.S. into a transfer society with an incredible $4.8 trillion, or 69% of its spending in 2025, and allocated towards payments to individuals. These payments encompass various government programs aimed at providing income support for individuals and families, whether in the form of cash or other benefits. This trend has notably impacted national defense spending, which has dwindled to a mere 13.1% share of federal spending, marking a steady decline since the mid-50s. Federal net interest payments comprise a similar share, making up 13.8% of federal spending in 2025 and are projected to climb to 14.7% of spending by 2031. Finally, all other federal spending accounted for a modest 6.2% of the federal budget. Let's look at the composition of those federal payments to individuals. So what is causing the massively higher trend in payments for individuals? Well, medical care takes the number one spot. It accounts for $2.2 trillion of the federal spending in 2025. In 1940, medical care made up around 5% of payments to individuals, but it has now ballooned to 45.5% as of 2025. Next in line is Social Security and Railroad Retirement, which account for $1.58 trillion of federal spending in 2025, or 32.7% of federal payment for individuals. Just these two alone make up over three-quarters of federal payments for individuals. Rounding out the top three is federal employment retirement insurance, accounting for $392 billion in 2025. So some big numbers. Let's also talk about AI's escape velocity. You know, as growth in revenue derived from artificial intelligence services accelerate, AI model companies are scaling in the ways that they challenge traditional assumptions about the time required to build large businesses. How do today's AI leaders compare with the most successful high-growth firms in the past? And what can investors learn from those differences? Well, AI leaders are achieving exceptional absolute revenue growth on a compressed timeline, as customers find meaningful value in their services. In addition to consumer usage of everyday tasks like planning a vacation and summarizing emails, enterprise adoption of AI solutions is broadening across areas such as life sciences research and drug discovery, software development, and customer service workflows. Today's AI companies are generating revenue materially faster than those high-growth firms of prior cycles. AI lab Anthropic has scaled its annualized revenue from $1 billion to $30 billion in under 2 years. That's well above the 8 to 11 years that it took Alphabet and Amazon to cover the same ground. We believe this in part reflects the fact that each new Anthropic model releases expands addressable use cases, shortening the path from initial adoption and enterprise scale spending. As AI model companies expand, we expect we believe they necessitate significant increases in AI infrastructure, requiring sustained investment in semiconductors, memory, network, and data center capacity. In our view, compute, storage, and network conductivity will become essential to the continued growth of AI model companies. Tremendous growth taking place there. Well, let's take a look at what's going on in our regional banks. And so far, there's been a strong 2026. The FDIC reported that total assets held by 4,336 commercial banks and savings institutions and insurers increased by $1.2 trillion year over year to $25.3 trillion in 2025. And while the largest banks held the majority of those assets, regional and community banks comprised the lion's share of individual U.S. banking institutions. For example, the FDIC insured 3,909 community banks. Again, that was out of 4,336 banks, so almost 4,000, representing $2.8 trillion in deposits in 25. Since the unexpected demise of Silicon Valley Bank in March of 23, the profitability of regional banks, which the Federal Reserve defines as organizations with total assets of $10 billion to $100 billion, has been the topic of much debate. Today, we set out to examine several potential catalysts between the recent surge in equity valuations within the regional banking sector or subsector and the discuss potential barriers to near-term growth. Let's first of all look at the S&P Regional Banks Index increased by 8.45% on a total return basis year-to-date through May 1st. That, for comparison, the S&P 500 and the S&P 500 bank industry indices saw total returns of 6% and down 1.01% respectively over the same time frame. So according to the federal funds rate research futures market, investors estimate that the Fed will no longer cut its benchmark interest rate in 2026 as of May 1st. That's down from expectations of at least two cuts back on December 31st of last year. Banks could earn a profit on the spread between interest paid and interest earned on deposits. Over time, in our view, buoyant policy rates are likely to reinforce current banking sector profitability. Net interest margin and the difference between interest and dividends earned on interest-bearing assets and interest paid to depositors and other creditors of all FDIC-insured community banks surged to 3.65% in 25, up from 3.34% in 2024. We also saw regional bank valuations that are attractive compared to their peers in the broader market. The S&P 500 Regional Bank Index forward 12-month price-to-earnings P.E. ratio was 10.71 as of May 1st. That compared to a P.E. ratio of 12.24 and 20.71 for the S&P 500 Banks Industry Group Index and a broader S&P 500 Index, respectively, at the same time. So the final outcomes of proposed Basel III endgame capital requirements remain unknown. When we last covered this topic back in 2024, Basel III regulations were estimated to raise capital requirements among the largest banks by 9%, representing a significant reduction in assets that could be utilized to generate profit. These estimates have fallen drastically in recent months, with Reuters reporting a proposed increase of just 1.4% as of March of this year. That said, there is no guarantee that regulators will agree to that proposal. So what's our takeaway? Well, the S&P 500 Regional Index is off to a strong start this year, increasing by 8.45% year-to-date through May 1st. In our view, the performance is likely to be explained by the buoyant profit expectations driven by stable Fed policy rates. Net interest margins increase in 2025. The S&D FDIC-insured banks seeing a metric increase to 3.3% in 25 from 3.22% in 24. Margins improved among community banks as well, with the net increasing to 3.65 from 25 from 3.34 in 24. While diminished regulatory risks remain, with the largest U.S. banks seeking clarity regarding the impact of proposed Basel III capital requirements, commercial real estate exposure poses a potential risk to smaller banks with a share of commercial real estate loans held by community banks that were 30 days or more past due for the non-accrual status, increasing to 1.9% in the fourth quarter of last year. While headwinds exist, we do believe that regional banks and community banks are pivotal in the economic growth of the locales that they serve and are vital to the competitive and resilient banking system. We'll be right back.
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Welcome back to Wealth Makeup Live. Dick Donahue with you this Saturday morning. Got questions for me? 360-733-1200. Mariners tickets, 733-1200. Okay, let's take a look at the real rate of return on 10-year Treasury notes, something that you may find to be interesting. And we follow from time to time the impact of interest rate policy on the longer-term fixed income market, as represented by the U.S. 10-year Treasury note. At a minimum, bond investors typically seek to generate a yield that outpaces the rate of inflation over time, allowing them to maintain a base level of purchasing power. But a bond yield's real yield, which is calculated by subtracting the most recent inflation rate, such as the Consumer Price Index, from the bond's current yield, is a simple way to measure this. The yield on the benchmark 10-year Treasury note was 4.43%. We'll round that up to 4.4% as of May 5th. That's above the 3.3% trailing 12-month rate for the CPI in March of this year. But that equates to a real rate of return of 1.1% after inflation. For comparative purposes, over a 30-year period ending April 30th of this year, the average yield on a 10-year T-note was 3.63%, or 3.6% rounded, and the CPI averaged 2.5% between March 31st of 96 and March 31st of this year, according to data from Bloomberg. These figures translate into an average real return of 1.1% on par with the current real rate offered by the T-note. For continued comparison, the S&P 500 index experienced an average annual return of 10.3% for that same 30-year period ending back in April. So as of April 30th, the federal funds target rate, upper bound, stood at 3.75%. That's down from its most recent high of 5.5% back on August 30th of 24. So the trailing 12-month rate change of the CPI was 3.3% at the end of March of this year. That's significantly lower than its most recent peak of 9.1% back in June of 22, but up substantially from the 2.4% in February of this year. So as we see it, in recent increases in the pace of rising prices may explain in part the recent policy interaction of the Federal Reserve. The federal fund rates target is unchanged since December 11th of 25, when it declined to 4%, from 4% to 3.75%. So what's our takeaway? Well, at 1.1%, the real yield offered by the 10-year T-note currently matches the long-term historical average. Recent energy price shocks resulting from the closure of the Strait of Hormuz and persistent war in Iran pushed the pace of consumer price increases to their highest level in May of this year, or since May of 24. Central bank policy, rate expectations adjusted in lockstep, and futures market implying zero interest rate cuts in 26, down from two cuts at the start of this year. As always, these estimates are likely to change with new information. We suspect energy prices will plummet at the resolution of the Iranian war, which could put rate reductions back on the table as the rate of change in the CPI declines. So if you look at this, look at that 1.1% after tax, and you pay the taxes on that 4% average rate of return, you're lucky if you're breaking even. You need to keep that in the back of your mind. Well, let's take a look also at some of the things that we might want to look at as far as mitigating risk in these markets, because between the war, the tariffs, and a range of other matters that are heightening investor anxiety, we're talking about how financial advisors are managing risk in a volatile economic environment. Basically, how are we approaching risk today? Now, has it changed in the last 12 months because of the wars and tariffs, AI, and all the other messy matters rolling the economy and the stock market? Well, basically, in our case, roughly 95% of long-term returns are dictated by asset allocation. That's how we have your money divided up. Only 5% is by manager selection. In other words, we can pick almost any manager. We're not going to have a significant difference as far as returns, but how we allocate that money through those managers becomes very important.
So risk management is primarily an asset allocation exercise, not a market timing or a security selection exercise. The philosophy does not move with the headlines. So what we focus on is ensuring that every client portfolio is built to navigate the two risks that actually matter. One is purchasing power risk, meaning the erosion of wealth through inflation, and two is the drawdown risk, meaning the behavioral risk of selling at the bottom. If we can design a portfolio that solves for both, with an appetite of cash reserve, adequate, appropriate cash reserve, so that clients never have to liquidate growth assets in a declining market, then our clients are positioned to succeed across cycles. So the block building building blocks of this risk mitigation strategy are to an intentionally simple and transparent. We use low-cost exchange-traded funds as the core of our client portfolios because they keep expenses down, they deliver tax efficiency, and they give our clients a clear view of what they own and why. And they stay, so we stay disciplined on cost and structure as one of the highest confidence contributors to long-term outcomes. So on our average portfolio today, we are looking at about 50% of our money in exchange-traded funds. The growth in the ETF markets is unbelievable, especially in the last 4 or 5 years. And if you look at the AI build-out and some of the things that you can do where you can go out and buy ETFs that fit into specific parts of the market, it's really kind of an interesting challenge for us. But beyond the investment vehicles themselves, the most valuable tool during periods of volatility is planning. Basically, diversification remains our central risk of mitigation. Building passive strategies on broad, low-cost exposure with more active factor-based strategies provides our cost-effective, productive strategies for our equity investors. Passive investing with a growth tilt worked up until last year, incorporating other exposures like value, quality, non-U.S. and small mid, and through active managers or ETFs has become necessary in equity portfolios. Risk mitigation at its core is about making sure that a portfolio can withstand the conditions that feel unlikely up until they aren't. A few years ago, the range of scenarios that we're stress testing was narrower. Today, it's wider. The tail events feel less like theoretical exercises. So despite this, it's important to underscore that the equity market has been remarkably resilient, and investors who drastically pull back on risk assets have missed out on returns. So we're finding that broad diversification and rebalancing of our portfolios back to target risk allocations remains the most durable tools, not because they're exciting, but it's because they work. When correlations converge in a crisis, which they often do, we want exposure across asset classes and geographies that move all in the same direction at the same time, that don't move all at the same time. From an asset allocation standpoint, we have added several alternative investment strategies to our platforms, including option strategies, long-short strategies, and structured products that help reduce equity market exposure back in line with client risk targets without incurring a huge tax bill. Some of these strategies are at higher costs, so we are judicious in thinking about the appropriate client situations that we use them in. Finally, as to how much actual risk is in the market today relative to a few years ago, the policy environment is certainly less predictable than it was a few years ago. The geopolitical backdrop is also more fragmented. That being said, disruption can often create opportunities to invest. Volatility is elevated. That's real. But the underlying economy has shown more resilience than many have expected, and diversified portfolios, if they're built correctly, are doing the job. Basically, our basic portfolio today, a 70-30 stock bond portfolio, using the term beta, the S&P 500 is a beta of 1. A 70-30 portfolio has got a beta of 76. Our basic portfolio today has got a beta of 74, and we have no fixed income. Give me a call. We'd love to sit down and go through it with you. It's really kind of exciting. Thanks for listening. Dick Donahue with you. Don't forget our show tomorrow morning at 9 o'clock, 360-733-1200. Mariners tickets, Mariners tickets. Give us a call.

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To determine which strategies or investments may be suitable for you, consult the appropriate qualified professional prior to making a decision.

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0: the same problem.
1: Experts say they're expecting about 2 weeks of wildfire smoke and several days of unhealthy ozone levels in the North Star State, which could mean problems for those with respiratory and other medical conditions. Minnesota Pollution Control Agency meteorologist Matt Tarldson.
2: We had trees that are burnt, that were blown down in a high wind storm, that are now being stressed by drought, and that is something that we're keeping careful attention to.
1: The agency says to expect conditions similar to what was seen in 2024. Jennifer Kuiper, CBS News.
0: Something will soon be missing from downtown Orlando's Lake Eola Park, the big park with a fountain you may have seen on TV. Dozens of swans are being taken to other locations because of a deadly bird flu outbreak believed responsible for nearly two dozen deaths. Swans who migrate there will be allowed to stay. Peter King, CBS News.
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4: A missing Skagit County woman has been found alive. The Skagit County Sheriff's Office says 30-year-old Ruth Swanson went missing Tuesday night near a family member's residence in Arlington. Snohomish County Search and Rescue had been looking in the area since Wednesday night. They say Swanson was found by a neighbor close to her family's residence on Thursday. Meanwhile, a new effort is underway to repeal the state's so-called millionaire's tax. Let's Go Washington announced Friday that it's received initiative ballot titles for several attempts it's making to repeal the tax. The Political Action Committee expects to begin the signature gathering process within the next month after any legal challenges to the ballot titles are resolved. It would need around 400,000 signatures before the July 2nd deadline. And your commute is about to get busier on I-5 this weekend. WashDOT will reduce both directions of the freeway down to a single lane near Alger starting at 8 p.m. Sunday. Crews will be installing temporary crossover roads in preparation for a fish passage project that will run underneath the main freeway. Your forecast for today, partly sunny with a high near 70. Tonight, mostly cloudy with a low around 50. 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
5: Name of the show, like the guy told you, Community Connection. We're here every Saturday at 12 noon. But here's the cool thing about the interwebby thingy that the kids are all talking about. 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If you look on the left-hand side of the page, scroll down, you'll see Community Connection. You just click on that, and you can listen to all of our interviews whenever you want to. You'll want to listen to this one over and over again because it's always Marconi Award worthy. She is my good friend with Bellingham Bells, the GM, president, CEO. God, what other titles do you have, Stephanie Morrell?
6: Queen of the Bells.
5: Huh?
6: Queen of the Bells.
5: Oh, seriously?
6: I mean, I gave myself that title, but really? Rolling with it.
5: Do you walk around? But you know what you're going to do when the season opens? You're going to go out there with your robe and your scepter. Ooh. And your crown.
6: I like it.
5: Da, da, da, da, da, da. And everybody will be bowing and kissing your
6: Let's
5: ring. You like it?
6: Yes, I like it.
5: I see. All right. Good seeing you. How you been?
6: Good. It's great to be here.
5: You sound so not, you didn't have any empathy behind that statement at all. Baseball season is almost upon us. I mean, the Mariners are playing, but who cares about them? We got the Bellingham Bells coming up in the summertime. And when does season actually kick off?
6: Yeah, we're about a month out.
5: So I just said kickoff. When's the first pitch?
6: June 2nd is our first home game. We are just about, just shy of 4 weeks away.
5: Yeah. What always happens with the Bells is that we got the college kids who invade our turf and invade our beds and our food and everything else at the house, and those players have to be housed by host families.
6: Yes.
5: And, Lisa and I are doing it again this year like we usually do, and I understand that you still have some available players but not available houses, and we've got to get them set up, don't we?
6: Yeah, we are looking for a couple more host families. We've always been really lucky. We have a really steady core. It's just every year there's people.
5: It's always kind of down to the wire.
6: People are kind of in and out and need a few more. And so we really could use a few more families. And, as you've attested to, I think it seems like a big commitment, which it is. But I think it's also, worthwhile and a fun way
5: to spend
6: your summer. Hey, you get free
5: tickets. Of course it's worthwhile.
6: Yeah. So, we really are looking for a couple more families. The information's on bellinghambells.com. And we just, really encourage people just to reach

0: out and fill out the application and let's have a conversation and see if it might work for you.
1: Well, because if you're short of host families when the season starts, as we have always told everybody, all the rest of the players get to stay at Chateau Morel.
0: Yeah, they'll just sleep in my basement.
1: Yeah. There you go. Well, we want to get as many host families, and you probably wouldn't mind having some in reserve as well.
0: Right.
1: Because
0: yeah,
1: stuff
0: never,
1: changes, doesn't
0: right.
1: it?
0: Right. There's just never a such thing as having too many things happen for people, or, you know, we sometimes have players who come for maybe just a week or two, like you've experienced, and so sometimes it's nice just to have a temporary place to put them, or just some, you know, backup in case we get in a pinch. So yeah, never a such thing as too many host families.
1: I remember one summer, because we have when we say we put the players in the basement, that's not a bad thing, because you've seen our basement fully furnished looks like an apartment.
0: Yeah.
1: And we would have a couple of beds there, and they would be, you know, roommates. And then usually about midway through the season, Stephanie's calling us up and saying, well, you know, that 900 square foot place that you put those players, I got two more that need some can you split some of those beds?
0: Yeah.
1: And we always do, you know, because we got some room upstairs, you know, so we try to accommodate you as much as possible. But yeah, you get the relationship with the players, you get free tickets to the game. Is free tickets for every member of the household?
0: Yep,
1: right?
0: Correct. Yep.
1: Yeah. Yeah, that's not bad.
0: Yeah.
1: That's a good deal.
0: It's a fun way to spend the summer. Yep.
1: We are talking with Stephanie Morel, who is the general manager, CEO, big boss lady over at the Bellingham Bells Baseball Organization Complex, also Queen of the Bells, she calls herself. Okay, so I got to talk about the elephant in the room. You and I know my relationship with your mascot, the nefarious, troublemaking, idiotic Dinger, who I will not engage with. Well, I don't engage with any mascots.
0: No, you're not a mascot guy.
1: When they come by for the high five, I put my head down and act invisible because I just don't want any trouble. But there's something you're doing with a Dinger Day Pass or what? What's it called?
0: Yeah, we're doing this thing called Dinger's Play Pass.
1: Okay, Play Pass.
0: Yeah, and all so right. What it is we've partnered with a bunch of places around town, and the idea is to get kids, you know, in an affordable, active, get them out from beyond their screens and give them something to do this summer. Everything's gotten expensive, so we want to, you know, help people do that in a way that is manageable. So we're selling the Dinger's Play Pass, and it's $60 per kid, and that gets you a whole summer full of being able to go to these. There's 10 different places. So it's places like Mach 1 Adventure Park. It's Spark Museum. There's a free kids meal at Texas Roadhouse. There's a lot of stuff to do. Hmm. And you get to use your card pretty much every day. And some businesses are once a week. There's mini golf. There's Sportsplex. There's all sorts of stuff. And so you buy this card. And then all summer, you know, your kid, and I know my kid, wakes up in the morning and says, what are we doing today?
1: Yeah,
0: and you can just look on the back of the card and find something to do. And, you know, it doesn't cost you anything once that initial investment. So it's really cool. We're really excited about it. We've got some great partners. A lot of them already, and you know, all that info is on bellinghambells.com, but super fun thing to do.
1: So you pay $60 for the play pass, and for the rest of the summer, you can get those little snot-nosed brat rugrats out of your house and out of your hair, right?
0: Yeah, and there's, you know, some
1: I'm
0: of the
1: sorry,
0: offers,
1: did I oversell it?
0: Right. Some of the offers you can literally do every day. You know, there's businesses that they are going to redeem. If you want to go to this place every single day during the summer, you can. So
1: nice.
0: Pretty cool. Yeah.
1: Okay, so that is the Dinger's Play Pass.
0: Yes.
1: Does Dinger get a little cut on this, by the way? Is he getting a little something on
0: this? We'll continue to take good care of Dinger, yes.
1: I thought maybe he'd be getting a little commission. Or she or neutered whatever Dinger is. Yeah, I figured he'd be getting a little side hustle on the side there with
0: that. Yeah, sure.
1: Okay.
0: Yeah.
1: All right. Summer camps, you're still going to be doing those for the little tots?
0: Yeah, we've got three summer camps this summer with our players and coaches. It's always really fun. Basic skills camps. So 7 to 12 is the age group for that. And juniorbells.com is where all of that info lives. But that'll be really fun. Yeah, we've got three different camps this summer.
1: Tickets already on sale for the
0: tickets
1: season?
0: Are on sale. Yeah. Bellstickets.com. They went on sale the 1st of April. Mm-hmm. And we've got all the games on sale. We've got the promotional calendar out. So, and yeah, we're just about, you know, 30 days from opening day. Pretty crazy.
1: Yeah. Now, those of us who are host families, we don't get any special prerogative treatment on the promotional days, you know, when you're giving away the hats and the scarves and the bells and the shoes and whatever you're giving away. So Lisa always makes us
0: go early.
1: I'll pick up the phone, call Stephanie and say, can we just get our stuff? And she goes, no, you have to stand in line like everybody. anybody else. But we have to get to the gate early to make sure we're the first, you know, 300, 500.
0: Oh, yeah.
1: You know, because you want your baseball, you want your hat, you want – is there anything new that you're adding this year?
0: Are doing a scarf, like a soccer-style scarf for FIFA celebration of World Cup.
1: So you're getting in line early for that.
0: We're doing that on June 13th, and then we've got a couple hats going. Mm-hmm. We got a bucket hat and a regular hat. Mm-hmm. And there's something else that has escaped me.
1: More stuff.
0: Hats. Yeah. Lots of hats.
1: Lots of hats. Scarf, you know, because FIFA, that's going to be right around the time World Cup is going to be going on in our area.
0: Yep.
1: By the way, you know, we do a little Airbnb, you know, at our place from time to time. I don't know if you have done this or anybody else has, but for the World Cup time frame, in case the hotels are sold out in Seattle or whatever, we upped our prices big time.
0: Yeah.
1: Because the demand's going to be there.
0: Yeah. Mm. Yeah, it's be interesting to see. It could be a busy June here in Bellingham.
1: Oh, yeah. And we'll be right in the middle of baseball season when that happens.
0: Yeah.
1: All right. So BellinghamBells.com, place to go to get all the info and everything.
0: Yeah. Everything's there. BellinghamBells.com.
1: And you need some more host families, so check that out as well. Can you do me a favor? Maybe come back. I know you're a busy person, being the GM and the queen of the bells at all. But can you come back before the season? We'll update everybody.
0: Will do. We'd love to.
1: Always good seeing you, my dear.
0: Likewise. Thank you.
1: Yeah, take care. That's Stephanie Morrell with the Bellingham Bells. Let's see. What's the name of this show? Community Connection. Almost forgot. Yeah, continues here in just a moment on KGMI.
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1: 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We post all of our interview sections on the podcast page. So you can always listen to those anytime you want to in case you missed a phone number or something. I am Bill Davis, your host, good friend of mine, Stephen Berger, who is the CEO and the big boss man at Contact Counseling, coming in for his usual visit. You've been okay? You and I, you and I haven't spoken for a couple of weeks.
7: I took a little trip with my dog.
1: Where'd you go?
7: Klamath Falls, Oregon, to compete.
1: Sweet. I tell you, before we even tell anybody about Contact Counseling, there's something in training or there's something you do with your dog that I'm not familiar with.
7: It's called Schutzhund.
1: Yeah.
7: There's a couple of phases we do. We do tracking, we do obedience, we do protection work. Mm-hmm. And yeah. So
1: that's your sidelight, yeah.
7: Yeah, it's kind of how I can get away from everything.
1: Yeah. You know? We all need that, don't
7: yeah,
1: we?
7: Yeah, we do.
1: Sooner or later.
7: Yeah. So we went down to Oregon for this little competition. Mm-hmm. But, you know, apparently tracking conditions in the high desert a little different than lush, green,
1: yeah.
7: wet Whatcom County. So she
1: did
7: struggled
1: you, did
7: a bit.
1: Did you come away with a couple of ribbons?
7: No, no, no. We came away with some experience.
1: Nice. Oh, it's all. It doesn't matter, you know, whether you win or lose. The competition is always the fun part. Yeah. Anyway, so let's give everybody a little history about how you got involved with contact counseling and what you guys do.
7: Well, yeah, first of all, how I got involved, I've been working in the field of addiction treatment for many years. Actually, this month will mark 37 years
1: wow.
7: that I've been
1: yeah.
7: in a couple of, you know, here, you know, I'm celebrating 38 years of recovery mm-hmm. For myself. And I started working in the treatment field when I was about a year into recovery. So that's 37 years, and I've worked in a variety of settings, from inpatient substance use disorder treatment, outpatient, intervention specialist in schools, working in adolescent treatment, inpatient, outpatient, you know, kind of mm-hmm. the gamut, prison system. But, you know, I had taken a little bit of break from the field about, you know, it's quite a while ago now, but... in 2008, I started doing contract work for contact counseling, which at that time and for many years previous was a DUI assessment agency mm-hmm. only. And the previous owner, Bob Chambers, thought he was going to retire at the beginning of COVID. You know, it's a great time to take over a business when everything's shutting down. But I did it anyway. And, you know, Bob ended up not retiring. He still hangs around and mm-hmm. And we opened up the program to provide treatment services. So we provide intensive outpatient treatment services. We have sober living, which will soon be up to 90 beds in Whatcom County. Mm-hmm. We'll touch on that maybe at another time. But, yeah, so we provide treatment. We provide consultation. We you know, intensive outpatient treatment, interventions, just kind of the whole gamut of mm-hmm. services. And we always provide a free consultation. If somebody has questions or concerns about themselves or a family member, they can come in and we just, you know, generally schedule an appointment with me. We sit down, we talk about it, and we, you know, look at options for mm-hmm. folks.
1: Yeah. He is Stephen Berger with Contact Counseling here on Community Connection. And when you mentioned that about sober living, let me throw you a curve, because Steve and I usually chat about what we're going to be talking about. Mm-hmm. Can we delve into
7: sure.
1: the sober
7: yeah.
1: living program? You said 90 beds, and it's
7: yeah,
1: is it up
7: well,
1: and
7: soon to be
1: now?
7: 90 beds.
1: Yeah.
7: So I started actually the sober living piece, 13 years ago, actually. Mm-hmm. I have a house out in Ferndale, and we started off just having a small men's sober living, and that kind of expanded. So we have we've had three locations established, sober living for men, women, actually also a small program for, gender fluid folks.
1: What does that entail when you talk about, you know, your sober living program?
7: Sober living is kind of a supportive housing for people. Often people go to treatment. In some cases, they're completely homeless. They go off to treatment. Sometimes while they're in treatment, they recognize that, hey, you know, the environment I'm going back to is not going to be healthy. Mm-hmm. You know, there's drug use. Or sometimes it's, many times, actually, there's conflict in the family. You know, the partner isn't sure they're going to take their partner back. So this gives kind of a period of time where they can figure things out. But so sober living, we have... we've had three locations established, and we're opening a fourth one soon that'll be a small apartment complex. Mm-hmm. We started working with kind of a local nonprofit a while back, and you know, they liked what we're doing. It's called Northwest SARA, Northwest Substance Abuse Recovery Alliance. And, you know, they purchased a couple of properties, and we kind of, you know, run the program, and they've been very supportive of that effort. They recognize the benefit of that.
1: I'm just curious, how do you make the connection? Is it somebody calls you and says, I got a problem, case, and then do you refer, well, you it, go, it, the it, assessment it, says maybe they need to go here?
7: Yeah, well, actually, from a variety of, in most cases, it's folks that are in inpatient treatment. So they're in a residential program.
1: Okay.
7: And they look at, I'm getting out in 2 weeks and I have nowhere to go, or I have nowhere healthy to go.
1: Yeah.
7: And so they start looking, you know, there's actually several locations in Bellingham that provide that service. There was a recent erroneous article in the paper that said there were 16 beds. There's quite a bit more than that. There's a number of people that provide a similar service.
1: Right.
7: Ours is different in that we provide outpatient treatment. And actually, anybody that's in our sober living, we have pretty strict accountability for them. We want success. So we require that they, you know, develop a support network, such as in Alcoholics Anonymous, Narcotics Anonymous, Cocaine Anonymous, and are involved in treatment. And now, at this point, most folks that are coming into our sober living are doing outpatient treatment with us. But,
1: gotcha.
7: But
1: okay.
7: We, you know, they're a high level of accountability, which that way people that are in there, they know they're safe. They know that their people that are living with them are not using, you know, and if somebody does start using, you know, the people that are there, they value, you know, being in a safe environment. And
1: absolutely.
7: They will, they're the ones that say, hey, I think so-and-so, you know, they're acting funny. You know, so
1: right.
7: We, in those cases, would provide a urinalysis and maybe help them get into a treatment again, you know, a reboot. But it really greatly increases a person's chances for success.
1: Right.
7: I mean, greatly, probably quadruples.
1: I hate to tell you this, we're out of time.
7: Really?
1: Yeah,
7: wow.
1: I know. It goes fast, doesn't it?
7: It does.
1: Can you do me a favor? Can you come back again? We'll talk a little bit more about sober living.
7: Sure.
1: And some of the things we were originally going to talk about. Stephen and I always have a long list, and we never have enough time to get to all of it. Let's give everybody the contact information for your organization.
7: Yeah, you can give us a call at 360-671-3277. You know, we try to answer the phone. You know, if we don't, we'll try to get back to you or call again. It's pretty rare that you'd call twice and somebody wouldn't answer the phone. Or you can email us. You can go to our website at contactcounseling.com. And
1: that's simple, right?
7: Get in touch with us. It's as simple as a phone call and schedule an appointment. We sit down and talk about it.
1: He is Stephen Berger with Contact Counseling. I'll see you next time, buddy. Have
7: absolutely.
1: A good day.
7: Absolutely.
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9: 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Trouble for a Frontier Airlines flight taking off from Denver last night.
10: 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We just hit somebody. We have an engine fire.
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11: I was right on the wing, so I looked to my right, and I just see like the right wing just on fire.
9: All the passengers and crew were safely evacuated. CBS's Raimi Inocencio's in the Canary Islands, where the Dutch cruise ship hit with the deadly hantavirus will arrive tomorrow.
12: Spanish officials say that cruise ship will remain offshore and not dock directly on this island as passengers undergo health checks.
9: The 17 Americans on board will be flown to the National Quarantine Unit in Nebraska. And Michael Toscano reports it's no surprise what the top boy and baby girl names were last year.
13: What's your name?
14: 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For girls, it's Olivia, both topping the list for 7 years in a row.
9: CBS News Brief. I'm Stacey Lynn.
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1: Thank you, as always, for making us part of your Saturday here on Community Connection. Or if you are listening online at your, you know, at your leisure, well, that's okay, too. That's at mybellinghamnow.com. You'll see a tab top of the page. Well, actually, you know, it used to be top of the page. I'm sorry. The IT guys told me that they have done some redesigning. It's on the left-hand side of the page. You see the menu, and it comes down, and then that's where you get to KGMI Radio and all of our interview segments that we do here on Community Connection. And Philip Dye with Feller Heating and AC, he is the residential project manager. I probably told you more than you needed to know about getting to our interview segments. It's sort of like if you ask me what time it was, I would tell you how to build a watch.
15: Nice. Well, they're keeping you on your toes. That's for
1: sure.
15: Well,
1: yeah. Yeah, because it's all different now. I went to it a few days ago saying, where are the interviews? Oh, it's a menu on the left-hand side of the page. I get that. You know, yeah. Every now and then you got to freshen up. Like your guys' website at Feller Heating and AC. I'm sure you have IT creative web marketing people constantly changing stuff and befuddling you.
15: Sure. Wink, wink.
1: Yeah, what he said.
15: I just had to update the link on our page.
1: Yeah.
15: What's in the news right now, mm-hmm. under our page on fellerheating.com.
1: Yeah.
15: And there's a tab on the right hand side. Mm-hmm. Don't get confused. Whereas there's a drop down menu and on the radio. And mm-hmm. so you click it, takes us to a page with your guys' logo.
1: Yeah.
15: And there's a link that takes you to the community connections page for this.
1: Oh, okay.
15: Go ahead. When I clicked on it, because I was like, I wonder how new it was. it was from a while ago.
1: It had cobwebs on it. Did it now?
15: So I updated the link on there, so it's going to the most recent
1: ones. I was about
15: to
1: ask you if you guys are still on mybellinghamnow.com with us, mm-hmm. right? Yeah,
15: yep.
1: Because
15: we have monthly articles as well. So
1: yeah. So what's the latest one?
15: Filter changes and maintenance.
1: That should key into what we're going to talk about right now, because full disclosure, folks know that you guys put in AC at our place a few years ago, and James, one of your technicians, came out a couple of weeks back and did the maintenance thing that we do every year, you know, and he kind of threw up his hands and said, "I can't help you," and that was a good thing, meaning. I can't help you. I can't sell you a new system. I can't, because your system, even though it's like 18 years old, and because Bill Davis tried to kill it a few years ago running two filters at the same time for, 10, 12 years?
15: Yeah, that was a while.
1: And I was wondering, how come the air coming out of the vents, it's not blowing like it should? And then you pulled one filter out, and then it was like a windstorm. You know, blowing my hair back and everything.
15: Yep. Airflow is a huge, huge part of these systems.
1: It's big. It's big, isn't it? Well, anyway, so you guys we're fixed, you know, for another year. And I highly encourage, you know, if you don't need a new AC, if you don't need a new furnace or Daikin or, you know, anything like that, at least keep your system up to date and maintenanced. That's a new term
15: I use. We're coining that,
1: Because that's what you guys do.
15: Yeah,
1: you go out and you basically make sure it's all running okay.
15: Yep, yeah. Yeah, I mean, it's more than just a glorified filter change. You know, people can change their filters anytime. We highly recommend doing it by yourself all the time, whether or not you have a Daikin ductless heat pump or a mini split system.
1: You know, and by the way, when James was out, he told me because of the airflow system we have, we have big duct work, mm-hmm. apparently, some people change their filter once a year, some people change it twice a year. He was even telling us, you know, it's probably better if you change it maybe every 3 months.
15: Correct.
1: Because the airflow is so heavy and outstanding, because the ductwork is so big that the filters catch all the particulate matters. Mm-hmm. And the next thing you know, in 3 months, you look at your filter and go, wow, why is that so dirty? That's because your system's running well.
15: Yeah, right? Exactly. Yep. Yep. When you have a properly sized return and you're getting that good airflow, you know, if you have a 1 or a 2 inch filter, usually we tell people every 3 months, mm-hmm. to replace it. A 4 inch filter, the thicker filters can last a little bit longer. Mm-hmm. So we say twice a year. But yeah, that's usually about the max. Usually you don't want to go a whole year without replacing your filter.
1: Well, you can do like I did a few years ago and never replace them and run two of them at the same time.
15: Granted, you didn't know, but
1: and
15: still.
1: when they pulled that filter out of the, I didn't know there was a filter in the actual furnace.
15: Yeah.
1: And you
15: there
1: pulled
15: shouldn't
1: it
15: have
1: out.
15: Been.
1: You pulled it out, and it looked like somebody had painted it with black shellac.
15: Yeah, it was... It was not good, but well,
1: they brought it back, and you laughed at it. Yeah, you took a picture. You should have put it on your website.
15: Yeah, what not to do by Bill Davis.
1: Yeah,
15: so yeah, it's it's very important to change the filter. So we try and tell people that all the time, just because it's gonna help the life of your system. I mean, your system should last 20 to 25 years, ideally. Mm-hmm. So,
1: well, the main thing is to get some maintenance done every year with our friends at Feller Heating and AC. Let's talk about saving money. What's going on with rebates and stuff?
15: Yeah, there's some PSC rebates for heat pump installs. Cascade Natural Gas has some $1,600 rebate for a high efficiency gas furnace, which is awesome. That's the highest they've ever had those rebates. There's some manufacturer rebates from American Standard as our main product line for furnaces, heat pumps, AC units. There's some rebates, spring promos going on for ductless heat pumps as well from Daikin and Mitsubishi. So definitely some spring savings out there for mm-hmm. people who are interested in cooling their whole home for the summer, or if there's some spot cooling that needs to be done, whether it's you have a basement that you don't need cooling in, but you want to cool your main upper floor. We could look at mini splits, ductless units, or if you just want cooling in your master bedroom, we have some great options for some lower end ductless units to save some money. That way you're not shelling out a bunch of money just for one bedroom. So there's a lot of options out there. So if you don't have a game plan, like if you call me and say, hey, I want this, if you don't know what you want, I'd be happy to come take a look and see what would fit best just based on the house and my suggestions at that point. So
1: well, and that's what you guys do. When you came out to do our AC, you came out to the house. We have, I think it's about 3,000 square feet. It's like three stories. And I'm not bragging. One of those stories is a basement. Come on.
15: doesn't count.
1: But I think you had three levels. We called it, the cheapo, the silver, and the gold.
15: Yeah.
1: Not cheapo. What's the first one called?
15: I usually do like silver, gold, platinum.
1: I thought we'd have to go platinum, just because of the efficiency and the size of the house. And you came around and looked at it and said, silver, gold, platinum. Gold. Yeah. That's all we did.
15: Yeah.
1: Gold was the middle. And you said, yeah, that'll work.
15: Yeah.
1: So it was that simple. And by the way, I just got a text, a smiley face from Steve Felbinger, the owner and operator. Smiley face, and he says, yeah, you're talking about product. Okay.
15: Finally.
1: So, there we go. Because usually we get to it in the last 30 seconds of the segment. Well, we're at that point, so let's point them in your direction. How do they get a hold of Feller Heating and AC?
15: Yeah, best way is our website at fellerheating.com. There's a chat bubble that pops up right on the main screen, and that texts us to our desktop computers, and we all get it. So
1: there's
15: if you
1: a
15: have
1: real
15: a
1: life person that answers that.
15: Is.
1: By the way, it's not an AI weirdo robot, right?
15: Nope. Yep. It's us. So there'll be an automated response right away, just saying, "Hey, we'll get back to you here shortly." But then, yeah, it just depends on who's available. Whether it's Elaine and Sheree, our service coordinators, me or Steve, we all get that message, and so we can get back to you accordingly very quickly. So everything's on our website, fellerheating.com. There's a contact us page, you can give us a shout at 360-733-4827.
1: You realize that one day on this interview segment, you and I are both going to be replaced by AI robots.
15: Probably.
1: And probably it will improve the quality of the interview.
15: We'll see. It might actually talk about product more, but
1: yeah.
15: Hey,
1: all right.
15: That's okay.
1: Come back anytime, buddy. Okay.
15: Sounds good. Thanks.
1: That's my good friend Philip Dye, residential project manager with Feller Heating and AC. We're back with the big show here in just a moment on KGMI.
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4: 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Over on the left-hand side, you'll see Community Connection. Just go to that tab, click on it, and boom, there we are. I'm Bill Davis, your host each and every Saturday, starting at 12 noon here on KGMI. And a good friend of mine joins us right now from the Lighthouse Mission Ministries, President and CEO, but not for much longer. That's my good buddy, Hans Erchinger Davis. How you been, Hans?
5: Yeah, I've been doing pretty well. How about yourself?
4: Yeah, okay. I didn't really let the cat out of the bag because the big major announcement happened not too long ago. I want to talk about that announcement, but first, we always like to give everybody a little bit of history about the Lighthouse Mission Ministries. 101, 102, how old are you guys now?
5: What are we now? 103, I believe.
4: Wow.
5: 103 years old.
4: Yeah.
5: Around a while, Lighthouse Mission has. It's been the main intervention for homelessness in our community for 103 years. And we offer three tiers or scaffolding to the transformed life for someone that's experiencing homelessness. And the first tier is we're building relationships with people. It's kind of like the EMT stage where we're pulling people out of dumpsters and really helping stop the bleeding immediately for someone. Have the shelter, food, medical care, things like this. Once someone's stabilized, our second tier kicks into gear, and that's our recovery tier, where people are dealing with the hard stuff from their life that's got them addicted, or has their mental health stuff sparking off. Is that where a lot of the traction happens, where someone gets healing out of the adult and get their life on the right trajectory. And the third tier, the final tier for life transformation, we call it restoration. And that's where the rubber hits the road, or people are going back to school, or getting their kids back from CPS, or they're getting jobs and finding places to live, and learn how to do their finances and how to cook. All the things you can imagine where the practical life stuff is occurring, and you're plugged back into the community, and you have connection. You get people through all three of those tiers. You got to transform life, and not just that, life changes, but families change, communities change.
4: Yeah,
5: the better because of it.
4: He's Hans Erchinger Davis, good friend of mine, Lighthouse Mission Ministries, president and CEO of that fine organization. And it was announced earlier, and I just said Hans isn't going to be there much longer. Where are you going? Why are you stepping down? It's at the end of, is that end of June? Is that right?
5: That's right, end of June, end of our fiscal year.
4: Yeah, all right. So, I know why. I know why. You're tired of talking to me.
5: Do tell. Tired of talking to you on this radio show all the time.
4: Yeah.
5: No, it's, I've been at this 20 years.
4: Yeah.
5: 10 years in the CEO role, and there has been, incredible impact. It's a storied career for me. I'm endlessly proud of what's been accomplished in our community. We have changed the narrative on homelessness in this community. We have expanded our services, made them, sophisticated, stratified them in ways that really are super effective, like just super effective.
4: Mm-hmm.
5: And I'm just beside myself proud about what we've accomplished thus far. And it's coming to a season now of even more refinement. And bringing cultural health to the institution and growing revenues to fill out some of those programs that that is on our strategic plan to get accomplished here. And that's the season now. They don't need the builder guy. They don't need to be rallying the troops as I have been this last decade.
4: Mm-hmm.
5: It's a season for a new kind of leadership, in my opinion.
4: Yeah.
5: And so I thought, you know, if there's any time, this is the time where it's time to move on and let someone else give it a go and see what the next assignment the good Lord has for me coming up next. And I still got a good 15, 20 years in me. I'm not retiring from working life whatsoever. But I am excited about what the future holds. The road is wide open. There's nothing. I've got no plans established yet. But I've got some time.
4: That was my next question. What are you going to do?
5: I know, right? What am I going to do? I think I might, get a sailboat and maybe start a radio show to compete with you.
4: Yeah.
5: And I don't know. Who knows what's coming next? But I'm certainly looking forward to some rest. Because oh man, is it ever a lot of work?
4: Yeah.
5: So,
4: I was just thinking, the Hans Erchinger Davis radio show. I like the sound of that.
5: You like that? I like that, too.
4: Yeah.
5: Get a sombrero, sit in my sailboat, record some stuff. Can't be that hard, is it?
4: That's sweet. Well, we'll have to find some technological stuff to where we hook you up with the stuff on the boat where you can do the broadcasting, obviously, from Puget Sound. By the way, I would hope, and we're talking with Hans Erchinger Davis, soon not to be the president and CEO of Lighthouse Mission Ministries. I'm assuming that whoever takes over, you're going to tell them as you walk out the door that you're still only a phone call away.
5: That's right. I'm not leaving the community.
4: Yeah.
5: That's one thing that's for sure. I intend to stick around, so I'm not disappearing. Like, I'm still going to be around.
4: Mm-hmm.
5: I still want to be involved in some way. I want to give space to whoever the new person is to get the advice about it. You got to have some pretty broad shoulders for this kind of work to carry this stuff. But I'll certainly be a phone call away and a support to ensure a good transfer of maximizes shalom, I like to say.
4: And by the way, I'm just curious. I don't know if you can, let us in on a little secret thing. Have they found somebody, or is the search still on?
5: Search is still on.
4: Oh.
5: Nope, no one's been found yet.
4: Yeah.
5: There's a lot of possibilities.
4: Mm-hmm.
5: I mean, you never know. It could be an internal hire. I love internal hires personally.
4: Sure. Yeah.
5: Because I just feel like they know the ropes already, and they really know the needs, and they've already have the affection of the team. That doesn't have to be earned or anything by somebody new. I think that could be good. But, there might be a rock star out there that sees the opportunity and be a good fit for them. Ensures that the mission of the mission stays solid and continues moving forward. That could be a possibility, too. I don't know. I'm leaving the board's hands with that. I'm sure they'll run by me, whoever they're thinking about. But it's not my call who gets to come
4: sure.
5: next.
4: Yeah.
5: I'm excited to see who it might be. I think there's so much potential in this place for continued growth and health and opportunity. I'm excited to see what the future has for the mission.
4: Yeah. I was just thinking, we got about 30, 45 seconds left to spend with you. Okay, so you're retiring on June 30th. What's it going to feel like when you get in your car on July 1st and you drive by the old place?
5: Oh, it's going to be mixed, Like, there's a part of me that's hopeful for the future for me and the mission, but also a part of me that's really sad.
4: Yeah.
5: This has been a labor of intense love for a while, and 20 years for me, and to release that into someone else's care.
4: Mm-hmm.
5: A little uncertainty there. But also, all the staff, the people, the residents that I've walked with that are still here, there'll be some tears shed.
4: I'm sure.
5: In addition to big smiles.
4: Before we leave, I want to tell everybody, I want you to tell everybody how they can contribute. But before we even do that, can you promise me that you won't be a stranger to Community Connection and you and I can visit from time to time?
5: Oh, certainly. No, I'm not going to be a stranger. I'll still be in the mix of things around here.
4: Yeah.
5: Certainly. But, any listener here wants to continue supporting the strong, strong response to homelessness in our community, go to our website at thelighthousemission.org. pray for us, provide us special fuel, and volunteer. Those are the three main things the mission needs moving forward. I would covet that from anyone.

0: listening now.
1: Yeah. He is Hans Erchinger Davis. I am proud and honored to call him my friend. He's president CEO of Lighthouse Mission Ministries up until June 30th. Like I say, my friend, you're welcome back anytime, and I hope we can visit more often. Okay, buddy?
0: I love it. Appreciate you much.
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1: Well, thanks again for making us part of your Saturday on Community Connection. I am Bill Davis, your host. No, I'm not that big voice guy that you just heard a few minutes ago, but I can tell you this. If you miss a telephone number or maybe a website or something, you know, from one of our many award-winning, Marconi Award-worthy, at least, anyway, segments, you can go to MyBellinghamNow.com and click on, let's see, I think it's on the left-hand side of the page, scroll down to KGMI, and you'll see Community Connection. Yeah, we load up all of our podcasts right there. Good friend of mine joining us. It seems a little early. I'm going to talk to him about that in just a moment. Kevin Coleman, who is the executive director, Sea Feast, the big Sea Feast celebration, which doesn't happen until September.
6: That's right.
1: What are you doing here? Well, it's April.
6: I know, but it's our 10th anniversary.
1: I totally forgot about that.
6: Yes.
1: I'm
6: so
1: sorry.
6: It's our 10th anniversary, and we are here to kick off the year with events throughout the entire year. Mm-hmm. And you can go to our website at bellinghamseafeast.org to learn more about that. But we also are really leaning into a sea feast this year. So mm-hmm. Where can we teach people about seafood? Where can we have them try seafood, and how can they get involved without breaking the bank?
1: And I want to talk to you about that because
6: sure.
1: You said something about your website,
6: mm-hmm.
1: and I've got that pulled up right now. Hold on just a second. Who's Calypso?
6: Oh, Calypso is our...
1: Is she our AI specialist?
6: She is our AI specialist.
1: Or is that a real
6: person? No, it's our AI specialist that
1: okay.
6: We are training her to answer basic questions.
1: Yeah, this is a big chat bubble that came up
6: yeah.
1: on the website,
6: mm-hmm.
1: and I suddenly saw a very attractive young lady named Calypso, and she's part of Sea Feast customer service, and my first thought was... She's not real.
6: She's
1: can't
6: not
1: be real.
6: But she's real to us because
1: well, yeah,
6: she allows us
1: sure.
6: to get to the people that we need to
1: yeah.
6: And allow the simple questions to be answered as well as direct people into the right area. So that's something that we're learning. We're learning how to train a AI chatbot.
1: Well, that's cool because
6: yeah.
1: when you do the chat bubble, it's not going to be like the old State Farm commercial where the other person on the other end of the line goes, "What are you wearing?"
6: No, no,
1: none
6: of that.
1: You won't be doing that.
6: No. And if so, we need to get rid of the chatbot. So.
1: I'm
6: yeah,
1: telling
6: there we go.
1: You,
6: yeah.
1: It's just like that lady said. She sounds hideous. Well,
6: right?
1: She's a guy, so, you know. Anyway. All right. Well, first of all, before we even get into
6: sure.
1: the activities that are getting ready to start,
6: uh-huh.
1: let's give everybody background on Sea Feast and really what it is, the big thing that happens in September, what it's all about.
6: So it's our 10th anniversary. Sea Feast started as the Bellingham, City of Bellingham signature events.
1: Mm-hmm.
6: And that was back in 2016, and we were one of the first recipients of that. So since then, we have grown, and we are very excited about announcing our map and our layout this year. We are fully encompassing entire opportunities for our maritime culture, heritage, history, as well as the bounty that comes from.
1: Mm-hmm.
6: There's 2 days of fun, over 150 vendors. This year we are having an oyster expo in the boathouse. We also have our fish house that's going to be happening in the boat, in the pavilion,
1: mm-hmm.
6: as well as cooking classes and meet your fishermen and also be able to buy fresh seafood. But also, too, it's bringing people together on the waterfront, celebrating our culture, our past, present, and future, and making sure everybody's involved.
1: You know, we've talked about this before. I originally from Texas. I'm not a hunter, and I'm not a fisherman. As a matter of fact, I'm vegetarian. Vegetarian, meaning I don't eat anything that was alive, anything that had a face.
6: Right.
1: I have been told, however, that I'm missing out when it comes to oysters and grilled salmon.
6: Big time. I'm not going to lie. You're correct.
1: Everybody says that. Yeah.
6: However, there is coastal foraging that can be done vegetarian-wise.
1: Seriously?
6: Yes.
1: How cool
6: We have
1: that?
6: A local author, Jennifer Hahn. She wrote a book, and she was actually at Sea Feast last year, teaching people how to make coastal foraging dishes that are vegetarian. So
1: nice.
6: You can, I mean, it's out
1: There's
6: there.
1: There's something for me, too.
6: There's something for you, too.
1: So the big events come out of in September, but you said you got stuff coming up shortly, right?
6: Yeah. We're just now going to be putting out our thing for our May 16th, our seafood celebration event.
1: Celebration
6: Listen, time.
1: Listen, I'm no rocket surgeon, but I ain't no doorknob either. I think it's got something to do with shelled fish and shelled seafood.
6: It does. Yeah. We are teaming up with B-Town over off Lakeway, the Sheraton, and they are helping us put together an entire celebration event, and it is a fundraiser for Sea Feast. It's a low cost, but at the same point, too, this is where you're going to be able to get involved and have up to 12 oysters as well as certain dishes, wine, and beer pairings, and get to learn about your shellfish growers. They're going to be there. You can talk to them, meet them, and it's a prelude to what's going to be happening this year at the Sea Feast.
1: You know, when you say celebration too many times, it sounds like you've been imbibing in the afternoon. Come on, it's a celebration. Come on now.
6: Oh, now you're sounding like my family. Yeah, so there we go.
1: We're talking with Kevin Coleman. He is the executive director of the big Sea Feast event, which is the huge thing. It's happening up in September. We'll be talking more about that as we get closer. But you got cool stuff coming up in May. Like you said, the celebration. What else is on the
6: Well, we have some beach cleanups. We also have some paint and date nights coming up. So stay tuned to our calendar for those type of events.
1: Should they check the website for
6: absolutely,
1: that?
6: Absolutely.
1: Do our beaches really – I mean, you know, you would think here in the Northwest, we're so amiable with, you know, recycling and making sure, you know, we don't put anything in a landfill. I can't imagine you'd have to clean up a beach, but I guess so.
6: You would be surprised, and you would be surprised on how much garbage there is, and even in the plastic styrofoams. And
1: is this the stuff that like washes up on shore?
6: Absolutely.
1: It's not what people dump out on the beach.
6: It's both.
1: But it's coming in with the tides. Is also.
6: Absolutely. Yeah. And there's so much plastics in the ocean and so much stuff out there that it does come up on our shores. And we just worked with Explorations Academy to do a beach cleanup a few weeks ago, had all their kids out there, and we got a couple hundred pounds of garbage. In just a couple, like an hour and a half period of time. So garbage is out there. Also needles, you've got to be aware of all those things. So it's just very mindful to be aware of like what's on the edges of your waters.
1: I heard months and months and months ago about a story about a floating, you know, a floating island of garbage.
6: Yeah, the plastic garbage.
1: Right.
6: Yeah, in the Pacific.
1: It's out there and it's coming our way.
6: Yeah. Wow. Oh, yeah. Well, and there's a lot of groups out there that are really trying to help with that Great Pacific plastic mound, basically, because it is the size, I think, of Texas. So it's pretty big. And they're trying to mitigate how they can do that, as well as break that down and turn it into other products.
1: We've got about a minute left to spend with you, so let's go ahead and recap what's coming up next month. Is that the celebration?
6: Yes, our seafood celebration, May 16th. 4 points, 1 to 4 p.m., and tickets will be available. So you can go on to bellinghamseafeast.org, and also you'll be hearing more about that as it gets closer.
1: Well, I know that you're scheduled. He's scheduled to come. Well, that's what they say in England.
6: Right.
1: Scheduled.
6: You're very correct.
1: You are scheduled to come back with us, I think, at least once a month to talk about this. So,
6: absolutely.
1: If you can come back before the May event, that would be great. Or right after the May event, let's talk about what's coming up in June, July, August, and September.
6: Oh, yeah. Well, I would love to come back right before our May event and then let you know what's happening in the summer, because we've got some cool things happening. We got a block party with LFS in July. July. Just a lot of cool things that I'm very excited about to be invested with the community for its 10th anniversary.
1: He's my good buddy. He's always welcome. You're always welcome back. Kevin Coleman with Sea Feast. And I guess we'll be talking to you again in a few weeks.
6: Absolutely.
1: All right.
6: In the meantime,
1: like I said, you're welcome back anytime. And go have your own celebration since we're getting rid of the – we're going off of the segment right now.
6: Absolutely.
1: I'll see you next time.
6: Okay? Yeah, you bet.
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13: I'm Peter King. The teams he managed won more than 2,500 baseball games, and that includes five pennants and a World Series during the 1990s. The Atlanta Braves say longtime manager Bobby Cox has died some 7 years after suffering a

0: CBS News.
1: The cruise ship hit by a hantavirus outbreak is due to dock at the Canary Islands tomorrow morning. The World Health Organization's Dr. Maria von Kerkhove.
2: Ship will anchor, and that there will be small boats that will take some of the passengers, and it will be done in a very choreographed, coordinated way, in a very protected way. Bring those passengers to shore. There will be a screening that will take place. Right now, there's nobody on board that has any symptoms, including passengers and crew. That's great news.
1: 17 Americans will be flown to the University of Nebraska's quarantine facility. Von Kerkhove says hantavirus is spread through close, intimate contact. The pandemic is highly unlikely. The ceasefire appears to be holding after 4 weeks. President Trump still says he expects word on a possible agreement to end the Iran war any minute. CBS's Wendy Gillette.
3: There are reports Iran is attempting to establish an agency to control traffic in the waterway. Secretary of State Marco Rubio says the dispute is blocking much-needed help designated for the region.
4: You have a bunch of humanitarian aid that's trapped inside the Persian Gulf and needs to be released and has not been able to move.
3: The Strait of Hormuz remains at the heart of difficulty cementing a peace deal.
1: This is CBS News.
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1: Well, this trend gives new meaning to celebrations of life.
11: Ever go to a memorial service and think about how much the dearly departed would have appreciated the kind words and memories? A growing number of people, aware the end is near, are choosing to take it all in while they're still around. They're opting for living funerals, sometimes called funerals or living wakes, to celebrate life, share those memories with the friends who helped make them, and say goodbye. One death doula tells the Washington Post it's part of a death positive movement that encourages open conversations about mortality and advises people to live life for as long as they have it. Deborah Rodriguez, CBS News.
1: If you see a preponderance of pink on your favorite Major League Baseball team's uniforms and equipment this weekend, don't adjust your screen. Players are wearing pink and in some cases using pink bats and gloves for Mother's Day to support breast cancer awareness. Peter King, CBS News.
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15: All right.
14: This week. Do you still have
15: Praise the Lord.
14: Do you still have that rubber check that
15: you have on a string?
14: you slide under the comptroller's door, and when they reach for it, you snag it back? You see about one of those?
15: I run it past your sales office, and they just all kind of scurry after it. It's fantastic.
14: Nice. Anyways, Phil, he's Phil George.
0: His check's clear all the time.
15: As far as you know.
0: And, well, yeah.
15: Sure.
0: That's right. Yeah. I mean, you know, I'm not involved in that part of the business.
15: Not at all.
0: You know, and I guess they'll tell me, you know, one day.
15: Don't let him in here.
0: Really. We'll keep doing it. We'll lock the door. So just keep doing the show. What are you going to do about it?
15: Let me in, please.
0: It was some wrestler once said, what you going to do? Oh, that was Hulk.

0: Hogan.
1: Oh, yeah.
0: What you going to do?
2: What you going to do,
0: what
2: brother?
0: What are you going to do, brother, when we lock the doors?
1: All right. This, for those who don't know,
0: yeah,
1: the aging hour, we deal with getting older. We deal with long-term care, Medicaid,
0: all sorts
1: Medicare,
0: of serious
1: issues. Estate planning,
0: and
1: trusts, wills, things like that. And, yes, we do take it so seriously.
0: Serious.
1: Now, there might be a hint of humor sometimes that creeps into the show.
0: Sure.
1: A very small hint.
0: Mm-hmm.
1: But as the disclaimer says,
0: mm-hmm,
1: this is for entertainment purposes
0: Absolutely.
1: Only.
0: Absolutely. This should not be taken seriously.
1: No, not at all. So, you know, like just listen to us with a grain of salt and then go about your day.
0: Absolutely.
1: Now, this is, okay, so we're into May,
0: yes,
1: but you're getting ready to have a busy June.
0: Yes.
1: Aren't
0: yes,
1: you?
0: Yes.
1: You've got some stuff coming up.
0: We do. And so next week, we are actually going to be bringing in, next couple of weeks, we're going to be bringing in a gal from the Whatcom Council on Aging.
1: Mm-hmm.
0: She's going to be talking to us about a big health and wellness fair that's going to be going on at the Whatcom County Senior Centers all through the month of June.
1: Hmm.
0: So all through the month of June, there's a health and wellness fair. It's rotating. So every Friday, it's going to go to a different senior center. And every Friday in June, I'm going to be speaking at these different senior centers, Bill.
1: Oh.
0: And so I believe that I'm going to be speaking at 10:30 every morning. But mm-hmm, you can always go to my website, and we've got the specific information.
1: It's on Fridays, right?
0: SafeHarborLegal.com. Yeah. And so Friday, June 5th, mm-hmm, I'll be at the Bellingham Senior Center, of course, 10:30 a.m. Friday, June 12th, I'll be at the Blaine Senior Center. Friday, June 19th, I'm going to be at the Linden Senior Center. And Friday, June 26th, I'm going to be at the Ferndale Senior Center.
1: How'd you get this gig anyway?
0: The rubber check.
1: Nice.
0: Yeah, exactly right.
1: No, I mean, it's great. You know, you're going to be busy.
0: Yeah. Absolutely.
1: Basically, Fridays at 10:30, don't bother Phil.
0: Absolutely.
1: Because he's going to be at Senior Centers.
0: I'm going to be at Senior Centers talking to folks. Absolutely. So it's a great time for you to come out, listen to the presentation. We'll talk about estate planning, how to protect your family from probate, how to avoid estate taxes, mitigate long-term care costs. Also, if you're a professional and you're thinking to yourself, man, you know, I listen to this show, but I'm just not really sure if I'd want to bring my clients out for a seminar with this guy. Come on in and listen to the seminar. See what you think. You can ask some questions. You can see how well it is received by the folks in the audience. And I think that you're going to tell yourself, man, I need to reach out to this guy and have him come and talk to my group of folks. But again, every Friday in June, we're going to be at a different senior center. You can go to my website, safeharborlegal.com, scroll down just a little bit, and you can get the definite times, dates, all that kind of good stuff.
1: Okay. Mm-hmm. Right. I feel like opening up the old Safe Harbor Legal Solutions mailbag.
0: Yeah.
1: Let's do it.
3: Three simple words.
4: You've got mail.
3: Woo-hoo!
1: Very nice. Very nice production value on that one.
0: Yeah,
1: boy, if you listen to the first show we did, our production value did not exist.
0: No, it didn't.
1: And now it's like drops o'plenty. All right, so what do we got in the mailbag today?
0: Oh, Bill, we got some good ones. Mm-hmm. Help, my family's going nuts over Grandma's potato chip bowl.
1: Mm-hmm. What?
0: Help, my family's going nuts over Grandma's potato chip bowl.
1: I want to talk to you about that in a minute.
0: Okay.
1: All right.
0: Why would I need a trust if I can just gift all my assets to my kids and avoid probate? And is it too late to get my mom on Medicaid? And then finally, Bill, it's our favorite segment. It's the last segment of the day. It's Get Off My Lawn.
1: Here's our first email. It says, hi, Phil and Bill. Need your help with something that feels almost embarrassing to write about, but it's tearing my family apart. I don't know what to do. My grandmother passed away recently. She was the heart of our family, and we all loved her deeply. For as long as any of us can remember, she had this potato chip bowl that came out at every single family gathering for over 60 years. Okay, I just want to stop right now.
0: Sure.
1: Did you write this email?
0: No.
1: Because didn't you tell me a story one time about
0: your grandmother's potato chip bowl?
1: Yeah, yeah. So you had something similar like that?
0: Very similar,
1: Did you like break it up in little pieces and give it to everybody?
0: No, I have one cousin that walked away with it,
1: and
0: everybody hates that cousin.
1: Well, that's what confused me, because this person has a grandmother with a potato chip bowl, and that's you. Right?
0: No.
1: But you didn't write this email.
0: I didn't write this.
1: So I guess it happened to somebody else.
0: Somebody else has
1: anyway,
0: a potato chip bowl.
1: The potato chip bowl came out at every family gathering for 60 years.
0: Yeah.
1: It was just a bowl, but it meant everything to everyone. Same time. Same thing for you, right?
0: Sure. Yeah, absolutely.
1: All right. Now family members who used to be close are fighting over it like I've never seen before. Did your people fight over the bowl?
0: Yeah. Like I said, I have cousins that still don't talk to each other.
1: You wrote this email.
0: No.
1: Are you sure?
0: Yeah.
1: Okay.
0: Yeah.
1: It mirrored what you went through.
0: Pretty close.
1: All right. People are saying things Oh, that they can't take back. Relationships that took decades to build are cracking over a stupid potato chip bowl.
0: Man, oh man.
1: I know this might sound silly from the outside, but it's absolutely real. It's getting worse. What can families do in a situation like this? Is there any legal framework for handling personal property disputes like this? And is there anything that grandma could have done ahead of time to prevent this from happening in the first place? Well, Phil, regale us with your personal story about your grandma and the potato chip bowl.
0: Yeah, so this kind of stuff actually happens often.
1: Obviously, it happened to you.
0: Yeah, so and sometimes it's a potato chip bowl. I've had clients over the past few months tell me that it was their grandma's button box, right?
1: Yeah.
0: Where she had the spare buttons next to her sewing machine, you know. Mm-hmm. I've had a client tell me it was the Dutch girl butter dish, right?
1: Mm-hmm.
0: Grandma's cookie jar.
1: Yep.
0: All these different kinds of things, right? And if so, strangely enough, if people's families are going to fight over something, usually it's something fairly small like this, right?
1: Yeah.
0: Something that just has an emotional attachment to it.
1: Mm-hmm. It's not really about the object itself,
0: is it? It can't be, right? Because it's just a...
1: It's a potato chip bowl.
0: In my experience, it was just a stupid little glass with the scalloped edges, you know, it's a little side dish for onion dip.
1: Yeah.
0: I don't know if this potato chip bowl is that fancy.
1: How dare you talk about this person and say and demean their email about their potato chip bowl.
0: Yeah, you want to go head to head with potato chip bowls, pal.
1: Yeah, so you got a better story,
0: potato chip bowl. Well, my cousin has a better potato chip bowl.
1: Yeah, now.
0: Yeah, but this kind of stuff, it does. It happens all the time. Now, technically, there are ways you can get around this. Most people don't think their family's going to fight over the potato chip bowl, right?
1: No.
0: In my family, if my grandma would have known that people were going to fight over the stupid potato chip bowl, she probably would have just broke the damn thing, right?
1: Yeah.
0: She probably would have just chucked it in the garbage because it wasn't worth it to her.
1: Yeah.
0: There's a lot going on here.
1: It doesn't sound like dispersion of the potato chip bowl was handled in the will, if there is a will.
0: Right.
1: Yeah,
0: that's exactly right, if there was a will. And so what we can do, and one of the ways that I try to avoid it in my office, is, you know, we give people a personal property list where they can, you know, leave specific items to specific people. And that's one of the ways you can get around this. You can say who gets the potato chip bowl. You can give family the ability to bring in a mediator, right? Where you can say, okay, I'm going to go next door to the neighbor. The neighbor's going to come over and say, okay, you know, who gets a potato chip bowl? You can set up something like a round robin, right? Let's say you've got three kids and you can say, okay, in the first round, the oldest kid goes first and picks something, then the middle kid, then the youngest kid, right? In the second round, it's the middle kid, then the youngest kid, then the oldest kid, right? And you go on and on and on until everybody gets everything they want. And then you can decide what you want to get that way. You can say that, you know, when I've had people say that they had to draw cards, if two people wanted the same thing, that they'd have to draw cards and the low card would win and ace was a one. So there's all sorts of different ways you can set this up. And I got to tell you, it's usually better to set something up rather than just leaving it to the family to fight about it. At the end of the day, who gets the potato chip bowl is really if grandma didn't write down who gets it.
1: Could she have just written a note and put it in the estate plan?
0: Absolutely. And then that just lets the executor know, right, who's supposed to get that potato chip bowl.
1: I got an idea.
0: Yeah.
1: Let's do it like the Stanley Cup.
0: Oh, yeah.
1: You got three kids,
0: sure.
1: right?
0: Yeah.
1: Well, you know, when you win the Stanley Cup, every player gets a day with the Stanley Cup.
0: Yeah.
1: So you got three kids.
0: Yeah.
1: What is that? Four months?
0: Yeah.
1: Do it quarterly.
0: Yeah.
1: Every kid gets the potato chip bowl for 4 months.
0: Absolutely.
1: Yeah.
0: That works for
1: me.
0: Yeah,
1: figure that out.
0: Why not, right?
1: Yeah.
0: And then, but with the Stanley Cup, you'd probably be, there are rules with that, right? Like,
1: you're
0: not supposed to.
1: Oh, yeah.
0: You know, take it out.
1: Oh, yeah.
0: Would there be rules with the potato chip bowl?
1: You would think so.
0: Like no tortilla chips, just potato chips?
1: Right.
0: Right. I mean, this is civilized society. You can't just mix the chips.
1: I know a producer saying we're almost out of time for this segment, and we'll try to figure this out. They have very strict rules about the Stanley Cup because back when Mark Messier was playing for the Rangers and they won the Stanley Cup, he took it to a strip club and bought it a lap dance.
0: No.
1: You can't do
0: Canadians.
1: That. And then when the Stars had it, you know, Dallas Stars, apparently somebody threw it in one of the, they had a big party with some bands there. Somebody threw it in the pool and it damaged the bottom of it. So the keeper of the cup stays with it. There are certain rules, as there should be rules with the potato chip bowl.
0: Absolutely. Yeah. Maybe that's what they need, a keeper of the bowl.
1: A keeper of the bowl?
0: A keeper of the bowl.
1: Why not? All right. Well, the main thing is it should have been addressed in the estate planning.
0: Should have been addressed.
1: But is this something where they could just come into your office and say, what should we do?
0: I'll take the damn bowl.
1: Nice. 360-746-7169. I don't think we solved anything here.
0: Do we ever?
1: No, not really. 360-746-7169. 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
1: Okay, that's coming up next on the Aging Hour.
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1: 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If you've got a question for Phil that you would like him to address when it comes to, you know, a potato chip bowl or maybe...
0: Whatever.
1: Maybe.
0: Did your family ever have onion dip? Did your family make onion dip when you were
1: growing up? I think they did, but I'm not sure I ever touched that nasty stuff.
0: Why wouldn't you touch the onion dip? There's no meat in it.
1: But you don't. Do you use a potato chip to dip stuff? Because I don't do that. I mean, potato chips break off in the dip.
0: No, you've never used a potato chip to dip stuff?
1: No.
0: What?
1: No, it's usually, I'm sorry, even as a kid and into my adult life, you know, I did carrots and pieces of celery and cauliflower. I wasn't much into ruffles have ridges or anything like that. Did I miss out on something? Is that why I'm so screwed up now?
9: All the vegicide in your life is just awful.
1: Nice. Now, an onion dip. No, onion that doesn't. Dip. Now you put a little garlic ranch in front of me.
9: Oh, that right there.
1: That's a highway. I'm on board.
9: Chip and onion in garlic ranch.
1: Yeah. I don't know about potatoes. Yes, potato chips just break, you know?
0: No, that's Ruffles. They have ridges, my friend.
1: Yeah, I know, but pieces of carrots don't
0: break.
1: They're
0: structurally, it's structurally sound.
1: You know, and I can get the crunchiness of the carrot.
0: That's true.
1: A lot. Everybody's listening right now saying, I thought this was a damn lawyer show.
9: What are you talking about?
1: now we're talking about food and potato what did Julia sticks. Childs
9: Absolutely.
1: Fix? Anyway.
9: Carrot sticks.
1: Let's see. If you want to email Phil, radio at safeharborillegal.com. If you have any advice that you want on when it comes to dips or chefs or things like
0: you
1: that.
0: You can get it from a couple of dips.
1: Yeah. 360-746-7169. And we have another email that we are contractually obligated to address. Yes. So we'll do that right now. Hi, Phil and Bill. I'm going to be honest. I don't like talking to lawyers.
9: Oh, man.
1: And I don't love paying for legal documents.
9: Is that my mom?
1: Hold on. Hang on just a second. Here it is. I'm looking at the script. Uh-huh. And it says, I don't want to talk to lawyers, and I don't like paying for legal documents.
9: All right.
1: All right, we're going to go into the next segment if you don't want to mess with us. So we don't want to mess with you.
9: That's right.
1: I'm sorry. We'll go ahead and do it. My husband and I have done fine without lawyers so far, and I'm not convinced we got to start now.
9: All right.
1: But my sister keeps sending me, the sister is intelligent and hygienic because she keeps sending this person links to your show.
9: Love it.
1: And telling me I need to listen. So here I am. Well, obviously I haven't listened yet. So we don't get a quarter in our boxes of rice and rye. Okay. We're married. You got three kids. They're all in their 20s. Our estate's worth about $2 million. My plan has always been to just give everything to the kids who are still alive. And so there's nothing left to go through probate when we pass. It seems pretty straightforward to me. I don't see why I got to pay an attorney like Phil to set up a complicated trust when I could just handle it myself by giving it all away. Can somebody explain to me what exactly a trust does that I can't accomplish by gifting? What am I actually missing? I do want to understand the real argument before I decide whether it's worth the money to talk to Phil.
9: Yeah.
1: I don't want to be difficult. I genuinely want to know. All right, so I'm going to lighten up a little bit. Although you don't want to talk to Phil.
9: Right, because they don't like lawyers.
1: I know. They don't like lawyers.
9: Oh,
1: okay.
9: Yeah.
1: This really is a fair question.
9: It is.
1: Yeah.
9: Absolutely. People think this all the time, right? They're and again, people do absolutely anything to avoid talking to attorneys. And so in order for them
1: It's almost as bad as getting a proctology exam, isn't it?
9: Yeah. Right. Or a root canal.
1: Yeah.
9: And so they'll do absolutely anything to avoid it. And so they'll talk to their neighbors. They'll talk to somebody at church. They'll talk to somebody in the grocery store about how to, you know, to avoid probate.
1: That's where you go to get your best legal advice, the grocery store, right?
9: Why not? Right?
1: Especially on the free days when they have that lawyer on that little card table out front. This is free legal advice from Dewey, Cheatham & Howe.
9: That's right.
1: Yeah.
9: Come on.
1: That's the person you want to talk to.
9: Well, in these types of situations, so you can set your family up or not set your family up, and then that's just fine. So the problem with this really is you are taking the control for your state out of your hands, right? Mm-hmm. Yes, you can give everything you have to your kids. It's fantastic. What happens if one of your kids goes through a divorce, right? Well, there goes half of whatever you gave them, right? Mm-hmm. What happens if one of your kids goes through a bankruptcy? Well, great. There goes everything you gave them. What happens if you actually need money and now the kid says no, right? Well, now you are, you're out of luck. There's nothing you can actually do. Let's say you've given them your home now and
0: you know, the kid decides that they need to sell that house to buy something better for themselves.
1: Right?
0: They can kick you out.
1: You can't do anything.
0: You can't do a darn thing. Yeah. And I know this lady's probably looking at the radio and gritting her teeth and saying things like, no, I can't believe they're talking about my kids that way.
1: You gotta see Phil doing this. He looks like a ventriloquist. He's got his teeth clenched like this and they're talking like this.
0: Oh, yeah.
1: It sounds to me like, once again, I've told you before, I ain't a lawyer, I ain't a rocket surgeon, I ain't any of this stuff. By the way, does anybody understand when I say I'm not a rocket surgeon, what that means?
0: We have a very distinguished and intelligent and hygienic listener base.
1: Well, if I have to explain it, most everybody says I'm not a rocket scientist or I'm not a brain surgeon.
0: Sure.
1: I've just put the two together and say I'm not a rocket surgeon.
0: Right. Okay. Or you could be a brain scientist.
1: Right. I like that. I like that too.
0: Yeah.
1: But this person does not want to go through a trust.
0: Right.
1: You set up a trust. It's going to cost a little money and all that. But it sounds to me like what you're saying is if you just give all your stuff away, you're putting your kids possibly in harm's way eventually.
0: Absolutely.
1: And there's taxes and other things they may have to deal with. And I know a trust costs a little bit, but that's what you specialize in. And a trust, and really, I'm not just sucking up to the host here.
0: Uh-huh.
1: I mean, I know from his experience, if you set up a trust like this, you can protect them all. You can still give the stuff away.
0: Right.
1: You can avoid your taxes or whatever, but you can protect your kids more than anything.
0: And that's what this is really all about.
1: Yeah.
0: So your kids and your spouse, right? You want to make sure that they're not just, that they just don't run out of your money, that they don't just have to, your spouse doesn't become destitute, that nobody has to go through probate and all that kind of good stuff.
1: Oh, I was just thinking about the kids.
0: Yeah.
1: They're in their 20s.
0: Yeah.
1: And there you go.
0: Yeah.
1: It's not like they're
0: in their
1: 50s, right?
0: Right.
1: And, and because at your 20s,
0: right.
1: Because I know I went through this. Maybe you did as well. 20s. I went through some life changing stuff.
0: Yeah, exactly.
1: There were certain people that came in and out of my life.
0: Bad decisions were made.
1: So you got to be careful with kids in their 20s. Yeah.
0: You definitely do. And as much as you'd probably, or this person would like to tell me, this will never happen with her kids, and she has absolute faith in her kids.
1: Believe me, it'll happen.
0: Yeah, well,
1: it could.
0: And that's a great thing. I'm very happy for you. But that's not what planning is, right? Planning isn't hoping for the best.
1: No strategy.
0: It really isn't.
1: Nope.
0: And so what you can do with the trust is you can make it so now you don't have to worry about that. You don't put your kids in a position where, they have to stay in a bad marriage to protect your assets.
1: Yeah.
0: So, and on top of that, there are very real penalties, tax penalties for just gifting assets to people. One of the best things about receiving an inheritance, especially an inherited house or another inherited piece of real estate, is that after, when your mom and dad give it to you, there's a total step up in basis that absolutely wipes out capital gains tax, right?
1: Mm-hmm.
0: So if mom and dad purchased a home back in the 70s for $200,000 and now it's worth $1.2 million, right? If they just gift that house to you and now they pass away and you sell the house, you're going to pay 20% on $1 million in gain, which is $200,000 in taxes.
1: Mm-hmm.
0: If instead mom ungrits her teeth and unclenches her buttocks, she gives it to the kids in a trust. Well, now the kids don't have to go through probate. You've avoided probate. And now there's a total step up in basis that wipes out all capital gains. And so that's a $200,000 benefit to the kids. And so, yes, you can avoid going to the attorney, but at what point, how much money would it take the attorney saving you before you think to yourself, maybe it'd be worth my while going in? Because I got to tell you, unless everything runs perfectly, this is kind of a roadmap for disaster.
1: Oh, you're almost like walking in a minefield, aren't you?
0: You are.
1: Just in case.
0: Maybe you'll be one of the ones that gets lucky, but that's... Mm-hmm. That's a crummy way to plan. It's not a plan, right? You're just hoping against hope that everything's going to work out correctly for you and your family.
1: You know what a trust is like? A trust, you get a trust set up, it's like having Batman protect your assets.
0: I love that.
1: Nobody would ever get past Batman.
0: No, he's the Dark Knight for a reason.
1: I know.
0: Right?
1: And he would protect. But not yet. Think of your trust.
0: Yeah.
1: That's what good. Think
0: Absolutely.
1: Of your trust as Batman taking care of you.
0: So do you think that I could tell people I make bat trust?
10: Bat Trust.
0: Yeah.
10: Bat Trust.
0: Yeah.
10: Bat Trust.
0: Yeah.
10: I like it.
0: Yeah.
10: I like it. Look, it basically, you're trying to avoid the possibility of somebody, not you,
0: right,
10: make it, but your kids,
0: right,
10: making mistakes, having taxes, you know, all types of liabilities here.
0: There's tons of different liabilities.
10: A trust, literally, and again, because that's what Phil mostly does.
0: Yeah.
10: Now, he'll be happy to take you through probate, obviously.
0: Absolutely.
10: But a trust is designed to keep any of that from happening.
0: Exactly.
10: Yeah.
0: And so probably a good thing for this person to do is, again, we're going to be going to all these different senior centers throughout the month of June.
10: Yeah.
0: The best thing for them to do would be to just come in, listen to a seminar. They can ask their questions directly. I can get some more information from them, and I can give them more specific information about what would happen and why you might not want to do this. Mm-hmm. And we'll just have a good talk. And then the person can decide what they want to do from there. Nobody's going to hold a gun to their head and make them get a trust, obviously, mm-hmm. right?
10: Yeah.
0: But, you know, at least that way we can have a good conversation about, you know, whether or not it's in their best interest.
10: Yeah, you can get the info.
0: Yeah.
10: And if you go to safeharborlegal.com, you can see where Phil is going to be in the month of June.
0: Absolutely.
10: At these seminars.
0: Every Friday.
10: And if they go visit you, it won't cost a dime. You'll kind of say, hey, let's do this or let's do that, and then have them come on in.
0: Not a ding-dong dime.
10: 360-746-7169. Mm-hmm. What is our next email
0: question?
10: Is
0: it too late to get my mom on Medicaid?
10: Well, probably not. We'll address that here in a moment on the Aging Hour.
0: We'll talk.
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0: 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I wish this was a live podcast or a webcast because I would like a lot of people to hear what you and I talk about when the mics aren't on.
1: That's where the interesting stuff happens.
0: That's the fun stuff. But unfortunately, that's regulated by the FCC.
1: Right.
0: You know, we've talked about, I know that you take these episodes, and we're going to get into that, about how we download them onto your website, which is safeharborlegal.com, and they can listen to all of our shows.
1: Yes.
0: But all they're listening to, obviously, is the recorded radio show.
1: Yeah. Yep.
0: We need to start doing like a regular podcast that's not for broadcast where we can drop F-bombs and scream at things.
1: Oh, absolutely.
0: And nobody can do anything to us.
1: Maybe
0: wouldn't
1: we
0: that be
1: get
0: fun?
1: Two shiny quarters.
0: Wouldn't that be great?
1: Yeah. Well, we've been thinking about doing something like that where, you and me are now sitting and maybe there's a camera too, and so we could have the, the full version up on a YouTube
0: full
1: or something
0: effect.
1: Like that.
0: Right.
1: And then we could package the Aging Hour for, KGMI and different other mediums
0: and
1: out there.
0: And if we get a YouTube channel, can't we sell ads?
1: Yeah. Well, technically, I think we could sell an ad here, but nobody listens to us.
0: But we could do that on YouTube, and make, bajillions of dollars.
1: Bajillions.
0: And leave this stupid radio show behind, right?
1: Yeah.
0: Hey, good night, everybody. Well, that's what a lot of people do.
1: They go to YouTube, and
0: they make money off their YouTube channel.
1: I was talking to somebody. So I have a client who's got a big YouTube channel. I'm not going to mention his name.
0: Yeah.
1: He's got like a million or so followers, right?
0: Yeah.
1: And they were saying that the money's not what it used to be.
0: Oh, really?
1: Yeah. Like it's percentages of pennies.
0: It ain't going cha-ching, cha-ching.
1: No,
0: They're getting like what, grocery money out of it or something like that.
1: Basically, like a grand a month or something.
0: All right.
1: Like that.
0: Well, I know management
1: got
0: a little
1: day job.
0: Management got a little ticked a minute ago. No, we're not going to be leaving radio anytime soon. If we can't make that much money on YouTube.
1: We're here for the foreseeable future. Anyhow.
0: But if we ever hear that we can make bajillions, how long do you think we're going to be here?
1: We're out of here.
0: Yeah.
1: Who do you think we want to talk to you people?
0: I know.
1: No way.
0: What did I used to say when I would fill in for Joe on KGMI Connects? Yeah. Somebody would say, "God, you talk too much," because we're talking to listeners.
1: Yeah.
0: And I go, "Hey, more of me and less of you on the talk show is
1: a good thing.
0: That's a good thing. That's what I do." All right. So you can go to Phil's website.
1: Go to my website.
0: SafeHarborLegal.com. 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
1: Podcasts. They're amazing. They're informational. They're fun. And they just might help you make a love connection.
0: There we go. You're back with that love connection again. Here's our next email. Hi, Phil and Bill. Been listening to your show for a few months now. Here we go.
2: Rice-a-roni, the San Francisco treat.
3: Eat, shake, and bake, and I'll hail.
0: Well, until we get that multi-million-dollar YouTube gig, every time you say you listen to the show, we get a quarter and a box of Rice-A-Roni buying a box of Shake and Bake. And like I said, when the Brinks truck backs up to our YouTube channel, when we won't have to worry about these quarters. Yeah, no quarters anymore.
1: Suckers.
0: I really wish I had found this show a few years ago. My mom was diagnosed with Alzheimer's about 3 years ago. She owns her own home, has about $500,000 in other assets, and she's got three kids who all get along very well. When she was first diagnosed, we did the right thing. Went to talk to several attorneys about what to do. Every single one of them told us that mom would need to spend down everything to $2,000 before she could qualify for Medicaid. They're kind of on the right track there, aren't they?
1: Yeah.
0: Yeah, okay. Because we've talked about that before, the $2,000 rule. We were devastated by that answer. We just don't know what else to do, so we didn't do anything. Since then, I have moved in with my mom, and I have been her full-time caregiver for a couple of years now. I was listening to your show recently, and something you said made me think that maybe the answer we got wasn't the full picture. Is it actually too late for my mom? Is there anything we can do or anything can be done to help protect what she has built? I'd really like to talk to someone. Well, you've kind of come to the right place.
1: You've come to the right place.
0: Yeah.
1: This is exactly exactly what we do. We help folks access long-term care benefits, and that becomes important because long-term care, the average cost here in Western Washington is about $11,000 a month. It's incredibly, incredibly expensive, mm-hmm. and most folks just can't afford it. And you go to the vast majority of attorneys, and they're going to look at it, and they're going to say, well, just spend all your money down in $2,000, and that's just all you can do.
0: He's been practicing his animation voices. You're going to have a different career. You know, when this is done, you used to be an engineer at Boeing.
1: Right.
0: And now you're a lawyer and a radio talk show host.
1: Yeah.
0: Your third career is you're going to go into animation voice work.
1: That'd be kind of nifty, wouldn't it? That's where the big bucks are.
0: You're stealing some of my money now. What are you talking about?
1: You and me, we could have a children's show.
0: Well, the interesting thing, I didn't mean to just immediately say, they're on the right track, spending down the $2,000.
1: Well, the rule is $2,000.
0: Huh?
1: The rule is $2,000.
0: Yeah, and... But that's not the total picture.
1: That's not the total
0: There's something else involved.
1: At all. Yeah, okay. Absolutely. And so the real truth is that with a married couple, if they get to me and I've got their documents set up correctly, I can save 100% of the estate almost every single time. We just have to be able to move assets around. The problem is you go and you talk to the vast majority of attorneys, or you just up and call DSHS, and the answer that you're going to get from them is, well, just spend all your money down to $2,000 and then you can get on Medicaid. Mm-hmm. Well, there's a way you can do this without giving up all of your assets, and you can really protect the family. Mm-hmm. Even as a single person, right? The rule, yes, is that mom would have to be down to $2,000 before we can jump on Medicaid, but there are all sorts of ways that we can move the money around that Medicaid has given us, so that the family doesn't have to become impoverished.
0: That's because you're an elder law attorney.
1: Yes,
0: you do Medicaid planning, and maybe the advice that this person got from the other lawyers, maybe they don't specialize in elder law.
1: Law. I would go so far as to say that there are several people that put themselves forward as elder law attorneys around that do not do this either. Hmm. And so there are probably only, including me, maybe two, maybe three attorneys around that do this and do it well enough to actually protect people from Medicaid.
0: Maybe some of those, been told I got to work this in every show. Maybe some of those attorneys who pretend to be elder law attorneys actually work for divorce firms.
1: Yes.
0: Are you ready?
1: Yeah, let's hear it.
0: Like the great divorce firm. It's coming. Hang on. I just forgot it for a moment. Oh, Ditcher Quick and High.
1: Ditcher Quick and High.
0: Okay. I have to work that in every now and then.
1: Seriously,
0: that can be a problem.
1: Absolutely. No, it is. And so people think that that's the end all be all. That's the answer, and they can't do anything from there. And again, they'll talk to an attorney, so they'll think that they've checked all the boxes. I wish that I could hire somebody to stand in front of, let's say Peace Health with a sandwich board on saying, you don't have to spend on all your money. Come and talk to me. Mm-hmm. So specifically in this case, I would be willing to say that if she can come in and talk to me, I can end up saving, 75 to 95% of her mom's estate, using the different rules that Medicaid has. It sounds like she's been living with her mom now for a couple of years.
0: Yeah.
1: What that means is we can use a caregiver exemption to actually move the house into the daughter's name without any kind of penalty period. We can move the assets that mom has into somebody else's name. Mm-hmm. Now, the idea then is that once mom's done that, then those people are going to, help use that money to help supplement mom's quality of life. So this is something that has to be coordinated, right? Don't just go gifting money around, without any kind of thought about it. This person and anybody else out there who is in a similar position, you should be calling 360-746-7169. You should be running to your phone. Under no circumstances should people be running out of money in order to get on to long-term care benefits. And unfortunately, that's usually the message that people receive. So if you're in any kind of position like this, please, 360-746-7169, call, make an appointment. I'd love to talk to you because we can save, again, the vast majority of this. I would need more information from this person before I could give them exact details on what we can save. But again, if we've got documents set up correctly, married couple, we can save almost 100% of the estate. And the only reason I say almost is because sometimes it takes a little bit longer to get the application through the system. Mm-hmm. A single person, they need to access Medicaid. I can usually save anywhere between about 60% and anywhere up to about 90% of the estate. And the determiner on how much we can save is how fast they can get to me, right? If they come to me right after they get a bad diagnosis, then we're able to save quite a bit more money than if they don't. don't. Mm-hmm. With this person, we should be able to save the vast majority of their estate, because I think unwittingly, they kind of walked down the right path. The daughter's been living with the mom. That's going to allow us to protect the house. Mm-hmm. We'll be able to do a couple of other things to save the rest of the money. We can help them get the applications in and set up mom's estate planning correctly and all that kind of good stuff. Mm-hmm. They just have to come in and make the appointment.
0: What did you want the sandwich board to say? What
1: was that? I want the sandwich board to say you don't have to go broke to get on Medicaid.
0: Okay. And you said you wish you could pay somebody to do that. I have afternoons free. How much are we talking about?
1: I'll give you 2 shiny quarters.
0: My schedule just got filled up. What are we going to do next?
1: Next, Bill, it's our favorite. We're going to get off somebody's lawn.
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0: All right. Yeah. You know, we come in here and we give you valuable insight to things. And eventually the show has to be over because we only get an hour.
1: Right.
0: And you people... You start applauding the fact that the show's over, and
1: someday,
0: well, it hurts our feelings for one thing.
1: Someday we won't be here, Bill.
0: Yeah,
1: and they're going to be sad.
0: You'll regret it.
1: Yes.
0: You'll regret every disparaging thing you ever did to the hosts of this show
1: or thought about us, which is probably a lot.
0: Yeah.
1: Yeah.
0: So there, anyway, come on. Why aren't people
1: seriously
0: applauding? Okay. So, anyway, we got to continue on with the show here because it is the very last segment. I'm sorry. We have breaking news?
1: Breaking news.
0: Wait a minute. I thought they only did that during the week on the show. We got breaking news
1: breaking
0: on our
1: news
0: show?
1: Yeah.
0: What's the breaking news?
1: Man.
0: What's going on with
1: David
0: June?
1: David Muir with ABC. This is fantastic.
0: Yeah.
1: Oh, okay. Yeah, apparently, we have a health and wellness fair at the Waukesha Council.
0: Look, hold on. Just follow the script.
1: Okay.
0: We'll be okay.
1: All right. I got excited.
0: Yeah. No, you got some good stuff coming up at senior centers.
1: Yeah. So in June, for all those folks that have been kind of holding off on learning about estate planning, every Friday in June, we're going to be at different senior centers around Whatcom County. The Whatcom Council on Aging is actually putting on a big festival. It's called the Health and Wellness Fair. And again, like I said, it's going to be at a different, every Friday, it's going to be at a different senior center in Whatcom County. And at each one of these, I'm going to be giving a presentation about estate planning, and
0: nice.
1: I can talk to you about how to avoid probate or mitigate estate taxes or avoid long-term care costs or not become a burden on your kids or become a burden on your kids. Heck, let's have a good time with it.
0: Would you really do that?
1: Yeah, why not?
0: If people came in and
1: somebody
0: said, I want to really make sure their life is hell.
1: There are a couple of dusty turds. I don't want to.
0: Guess what? You're an elder law attorney.
1: Absolutely.
0: You can do that.
1: I could make somebody's life a living heck.
0: I knew Phil had a devious side, and guess what?
1: Uh-huh.
0: I like it.
1: Yeah. Yeah. So, Friday, June 5th, I'm going to be in Bellingham Senior Center. Mm-hmm. June 12th, another Friday, Blaine Senior Center. June 19th, Lynn

0: Linden Senior Center, and we're going to wrap it up in Ferndale on June 26th. I believe I'm going to be speaking at 10:30 a.m. at each one of these spots, but you can always check my website, safeharborlegal.com, and you can kind of see just if the time has changed or anything like that. But these are great events. It's not just us there. There are all sorts of resources in the community for folks as they age, for health and wellness and all that kind of good stuff. So come on out. It'll be a pleasure to talk with everybody, answer all your questions. Have a good time.
1: Also, I know that you get to speak. You, besides these groups, you can actually have a business and other group of people say, "Hey, Phil, would you come out and talk to us?"
0: Talk to my
1: all
0: people.
1: They have to do is contact.
0: They
1: you, right?
0: do, and I do this quite often. People invite me to come and speak to their groups, and we give an absolutely free seminar to your group. And so, if you are a professional, a financial planner, accountant, real estate agent, anything like that, and you want to increase your value in your client size so you can retain more of your clients, a great way to do it is to provide them with free educational classes. And so one of the things I might recommend if you're kind of, well, if you're curious about it at all, come out to one of the senior centers during Friday in June. You can listen to the seminar. You can see what you think of it. And you can see how well it's received and how well people like them. And then, you can make a decision for yourself. We can talk about it there. But if you're a professional and you want to increase value for your clients, it's a great way to do it. 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
1: I think it's funny because you said, come on out and see what you think of it and tell me what you think. And they walk up to you and they give you a big raspberry and, and they go, I don't
0: Wouldn't
1: think
0: be
1: so.
0: The first time.
1: I know. Okay. Are you ready for this?
0: Like, go home,
1: Let's go.
2: Get off my lawn. I ain't saying it twice. Get off my lawn. I ain't saying it twice.
3: I got a lot of problems with you people. Now you're going to hear about it.
1: We get actual mail from actual, alive, real people.
0: Yes.
1: And it's the segment where, you know, if you want to send Phil an email, radio@safeharborlegal.com, and you just want to complain about something.
0: You got a gripe?
1: Yeah. All right. So what do we got now?
0: Oh, boy. Here we go.
1: There he goes again.
0: All right. Well, it's a professional thing to do.
1: Yeah.
0: All right. I want to talk about pollen, specifically the absolutely unreasonable amount of pollen that fills the air around here every spring. I walk outside in the morning, and within about 30 seconds, my eyes are watering, my nose is running, and I'm sneezing like I've been hit with some kind of biological weapon. My car used to be dark blue. Right now, it's yellow. Yeah. I didn't paint it. The trees did.
1: Yeah.
0: I wiped down my porch furniture last Saturday, and by Sunday morning, it looked like it had never been touched. There is a visible green cloud hanging over this town from roughly April through June. I don't know if that's pollen. And the only people who seem unbothered by it are the people selling allergy medication. I've tried the pills. I've tried the sprays. I've tried just staying inside. But then everything I own is covered in pollen, and I'm just sneezing indoors instead. I love spring. I love the longer days and the green hills and flowers coming back. But every year, the pollen reminds me that nature does not care about my sinuses at all. Not even a little.
1: Well, first of all, there's not much you can do about it.
0: No,
1: you know.
0: Oh,
1: and the listen, let me tell you something. The bees need the pollen.
0: That's
1: okay?
0: right.
1: And because I saw a special on bees one time.
0: Yeah.
1: If the bees go away, we all die.
0: That's right.
1: There's no food.
0: That's right. Where's this person's respect for bees?
1: Yeah.
0: That's
1: what I want to know.
0: I'm pro bee.
1: Yeah?
0: Yeah.
1: You're pro bee?
0: I'm pro bee.
1: All right. Yeah, I do have some advice. Don't try to snort the green powder.
0: No.
1: That'll, you know, just try something else.
0: Yeah. Bellingham's usually pretty famous for another green cloud that hangs over it during most of the spring and summer.
1: You know, I think I told you before, that's why my brother will not visit me anymore.
0: Why is that?
1: When we legalized pot for recreational use.
0: Too much devil's lettuce?
1: He said the hippie lettuce. He says, I ain't come. He thinks we are all walking around in a stoned cloud.
0: Wow.
1: Yeah, you know.
0: Huh.
1: And although, even though that sounds like a really good idea, it's not the case.
0: No, it is not the case.
1: He will not. He thinks this entire state smells like pot.
0: Was the pollen like this in Texas when you were growing up?
1: Yeah.
0: Did you have pollen like this?
1: We had lots of pollen. I'm lucky. See, I should have sympathy for a person like this because I don't take allergy medicines.
0: Sure.
1: I don't have allergies.
0: Right.
1: I don't sneeze and get choked up when all the pollen. No, I don't like all the green, yellow dust on everything.
0: Right. You hose it off.
1: Just get rid of
0: it. Hose it down. Absolutely. Take your medication. Get through this time. I don't know. Maybe the devil's lettuce is a good medication for allergies. Who knows?
1: You call it the devil's
0: lettuce.
1: I used to call it hippie lettuce.
0: Oh, yeah.
1: Let's see.
0: Yeah.
1: We're talking about pot here, obviously.
0: Sure.
1: We used to call it the chronic.
0: Oh,
1: I don't know why, but I just thought it would sound cool.
0: It makes me think you're
1: chronic.
0: Cool. Yeah.
1: Or
0: yeah.
1: just, hey, you got anything with you today to get baked with?
0: Oh.
1: That was another thing we used to do.
0: Interesting. and not shake and baked with.
4: No.
1: Okay. In fact, in the time we got left, and by the way, the person who wrote this email, I feel your pain.
0: Sure.
1: I know your eyes are watering.
0: Absolutely.
1: Pretty soon the rains will come and it'll go away. Years and years and years ago, the spokesperson for the Seattle Police Department, when this state decided recreational pot was going to be okay.
0: Yeah.
1: The reporter asked him, well, what are you guys going to do? About arresting or about people in public or what? You know, hey, because we were all in a changing time.
0: Yeah, we didn't know exactly what was going to happen. All the hippies are going to come out and smoke at every street corner.
1: Yeah. And this, Seattle public information officer for the police department, he said it something like it was the avowed position of the Seattle police that if people want to get responsibly baked, and order up a whole bunch of Domino's pizza and stay at home and watch a Lord of the Rings marathon, we're totally in favor of it.
0: Wow.
1: That's a great response. But I just like the term responsibly baked.
0: Responsibly baked. That's right. So, Domino's, a little plug for Domino's pizza there.
1: Yeah.
0: Yeah.
1: All right. Yeah. There we go. We got a little something from Domino's.
0: Absolutely.
1: Okay. All right. We are totally out of time.
0: Yep. Thanks, folks. Remember, you can join us every Saturday and Sunday at 1 o'clock. Have a great week.
1: Oh, and by the way, make sure you go to Phil's website, safeharborlegal.com, and learn more about your appearances at the senior centers.
0: Senior centers. Plan your trips today. You can come to each one. It'd be like the Grateful Dead. They could follow me around on tour.
1: Nice. All right. We'll see you next weekend.
0: Bye, folks.
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1: I'm Heather Bosch. The FAA is investigating after a plane struck and killed a pedestrian on the runway at Denver International Airport.
2: The Frontier Airlines flight was taking off last night when the incident happened, as heard on liveatc.net.
3: We just hit somebody. We have an engine fire.
2: This man was on board.
4: The cabin starts to fill up with smoke, and that's when they started evacuating everybody.
2: In a statement, the airport confirms a person jumped the perimeter fence and was struck and killed just 2 minutes later while crossing the runway. Stacy Lynn, CBS News.
1: Bobby Cox, the manager who led the Atlanta Braves to a World Series, has died. The Major League Baseball team announcing that today. When Cox was inducted into the Hall of Fame alongside fellow legendary managers Tony La Russa and Joe Torre, he said,
5: "We weren't close friends. When you're managing, you don't make close friends, I don't think, during, you know, after you retire maybe and all that, but you know, it's competitive, and you want to beat them, and they want to beat you."
1: Bobby Cox was 84 years old. A cruise ship where there's been a hantavirus outbreak is heading to an island where

0: Iran's nuclear program. Fallout from costly concert tickets. CBS's Doug Dunbar reports.
1: Some musicians are canceling dates and even entire tour legs all over weak ticket sales. Industry watchers are calling this blue dot fever, which basically refers to the blue color that's used to mark unsold regular retail price seats on Ticketmaster's website. The Pussycat Dolls, Post Malone, Meghan Trainor, Jelly Roll, and some others have canceled shows this year. And the recent legal finding against Ticketmaster saying it operated as an illegal monopoly on pricing along with Live Nation certainly has not helped build confidence in ticket pricing.
0: This is CBS News.
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0: Hundreds of beagles from a research center in Wisconsin will soon be heading to new homes. CBS News New York reporter Tony Aiello.
12: 10 beagles arrived at the SPCA in Briarcliff, Westchester County, last month.
13: We're just here to save dogs.
12: Hundreds of activists protested at Ridgeland Farms near Madison, Wisconsin, home to 1,500 beagles bred for research. A judge ruled some were treated cruelly. Under a settlement, Ridgeland agreed to provide the dogs to rescue groups.
14: We're just thrilled to be a part, a small part of this rescue.
12: Each dog known by the number tattooed in their ear. Soon, they'll have new names. And after the vet gives medical clearance, new homes.
0: Be careful where you get your info. A new survey says half of U.S. adults under 50 get health information from social media. But the Pew Research Center found that out of thousands of health influencers, less than half say they're healthcare professionals. I'm Heather Bosch, CBS News.
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1: Well, as this program transmits via satellite across the USA to our 620 AM and FM stations, let's be heard, everyone. Welcome aboard the May 9th edition of America's number one travel radio show. Looking at the clock, it is just after 10 a.m. Eastern Time on this Saturday morning. And from coast to coast, border to border, and around the world on TuneIn, everything and anything in the world of travel is on tap over these next 120 minutes that we'll all spend together.

0: So last week at this time, we were all getting the details of Spirit Airlines shutting down. It's actually going, you know, very smoothly, to be honest with you. This week, though, we're going to start with something that was in the news from Delta Airlines. And candidly, it's just dumb. I mean, it's about as unfriendly, you know, untravel-friendly, I guess is the best way to put it, as you can get. If you haven't heard the announcement that was made earlier this week, starting 10 days from now, on May 19th, Delta is removing snacks and drinks from about 5,500 of their short routes. This means anyone flying in Delta Main or Delta Comfort cabins, you will no longer receive food or drink on flights of about 350 miles or less. If you fly first class, though, you will still get food and drink. Now, to be fair in sharing this announcement, Delta did also say they will enhance food offerings for about 14% of their flights, whatever that means. But to me, this is such a dumb move by Delta. Whatever cost savings they'll realize from flying really hungry and dehydrated travelers, it's all going to be wiped out by the disregard that they're showing economy class passengers.
1: Well, everyone brings a water bottle these days, so I think that's part of
0: the
1: problem.
0: That's a whole other conversation.
1: I think that is part of what's driving this personally. But you know what? The fact that first class gets full service on these short flights and the people in economy get nothing, that to me is more of an issue. But whatever. Just get me there safely from point A to point B. I don't even care anymore because the food's terrible anyway. The pretzels, the offerings, they're awful.
0: I know.
1: Just like, why even bother?
0: You know, but Mary, I mean, and Rudy and Bobby, I mean, so, you know, as you know, I was out in Chicago last Sunday with our oldest son and, you know, and enjoyed a Cubs game at Wrigley Field with former Major League pitcher Steve Trout. We had a good time there. On Monday before, you know, my son and I, we headed home. We went to Lou Malnati's, of course, for the second time for their famous pizza. When we got to the airport, we were a little thirsty. The lounges were closed. Because they close at 9:30 or whatever,
1: yeah,
0: or 10 o'clock
1: ridiculous.
0: At O'Hare, which is crazy. Okay, so I knew I'd get water on the plane or whatever we wanted. Now, we were flying on American Airlines. We were in premium economy. But had it been on Delta Airlines, we would have arrived back in New York fully dehydrated. It's ridiculous. It's dumb. It's a move by Delta. Ed Bastian, this show is heard in Atlanta. I mean, listen, you have comments on this. You can reach out to us, and you're welcome here anytime to talk about
2: it. It's 790 miles. You wouldn't have been part of that 350-mile thing. So.
0: But it's still just crazy. I mean, it's so unfriendly. So,
1: yeah. All right.
0: So there we go.
1: Well, all right. How about we talk polls? How about we do that?
0: Do
1: so
0: it.
1: Before we move to the Travel News Roundtable, here are the questions and the results. First one, will you be participating in or enjoying any events involving America's 250? 75% of you said yes, 14% of you are unsure, and 11% of you said no.
0: Well, listen, I love seeing that America 250. It's such a major event in our lifetime. We have such a great country. It needs to be celebrated. And I love the fact, 75%.
1: Yeah, majority.
0: And I think the 14%, very candidly, they just may not be sure of what they're doing and where they're
1: going. They don't have their plans yet.
0: Exactly.
1: All right. Second question, where will your summer travels take you? 60% of you will be traveling domestically, 33% of you will travel internationally this summer, and 7% of you are not traveling. Those are some good numbers considering we're a travel radio show.
0: Yeah, I would
1: only
0: say.
1: 7%.
0: And Rudy, I would say roughly, you know, 2/3 domestic, 1/3 international. That's probably about right.
2: Yeah. I think so.
0: Okay. So those numbers work out. All right. Well, let's move into the travel news around. So we've got over 4 minutes where we can get to that. And we'll get into that right now. I'm going to just start us off. So, you know, we're certainly seeing strong results in the stock market, S&P 500. They're all riding, you know, rather well these days, despite what's happening in the world. You know, and the good news across most sectors of travel continues to report positive results. This week we saw the latest Marriott increased its outlook for the year. They, after better than expected domestic travel outweighed, you know, the hit by what's going on in Iran. The executives are very optimistic about the year, saying that travel in the U.S. and Canada is offsetting any declines that may be happening in other parts of the world. But they did say that, you know, Americans are choosing car trips over flights and spending their tax refunds that they're getting from big beautiful bill, you know, on local vacations and so forth. And just another major hotel operator out there, Intercontinental Hotel Group, you know, they have Holiday Inn and Crown Plaza and others in there. They almost mirrored what Marriott said. Higher room revenue in the first quarter, and they very much expect it's going to continue in the second quarter. So that's good news from the hotel sector of travel.
1: So I'm going back to aviation. I want your opinion, both of you, on this. British Airways is going to equip all of its fleet with Starlink Wi-Fi over the next 2 years, and they are going to allow passengers to make phone calls and video calls throughout all flights.
0: Another dumb move.
1: Thoughts?
0: Yeah, I don't like it.
1: Don't like it either.
0: Yeah. I mean, so now we're going to
1: Delta prohibits these calls as of right now.
2: I mean,
1: United says
2: text, you can get your message across. You
1: know? Yeah, exactly.
0: You know, I used to love, Rudy, I don't know if you, you know, I used to love when I would travel for business because I couldn't make a phone call.
2: Right.
0: I couldn't do anything.
1: You used to really unplug.
0: I got so much business. I actually had so much things. I caught up on so many things, right? Whatever it was. I used to look forward to the longer flights because I'm not one that can sleep on a plane. And now to think about that, people chatting and this and that.
1: I mean, it's gonna be like, to wear headphones, but and they're being, so basically the guidance is be considerate of each other and you must make your calls with your headphones and talk quietly.
0: Now,
1: that's not going to
0: I find that interesting.
1: Well.
0: You know, British Airways has a partnership with American, and America has a policy that it's you have to be quiet. Any audio that you have or anything you're playing.
1: Well, you have to use headphones.
0: But here, how are they going
1: to British Airways, I just said, they have to. You have to use headphones.
2: It's only half the conversation.
1: So you have to wear, so you're only hearing the person who's talking on the plane, but that's the one
2: that's
1: you don't want to hear.
0: Yeah, but what about this? Yeah, Mom, well, listen, you know, I didn't make the plane. I'm going
1: to
0: be home
1: They're
0: for dinner.
1: They're being asked to talk quietly.
0: Okay.
1: And be considerate of the fellow passengers. Mm-hmm. It's not going to fly.
0: Rudy, what do you have?
2: Well, a couple of things. Just one short sentence on this. We don't have to go into it because it's all over the news. I got to tell you, I have never heard of a hantavirus until this week. Never even heard of it. Didn't even know it exists. Mm-hmm. And now it's in our lingo all the time. I find this interesting. The Trump administration is going to remove passports from folks who are behind on their child support payments. That was announced just this week.
0: Well,
2: that's a pretty interesting thing.
0: Well, pay
2: Department
0: up.
2: Of State.
0: Here we are.
2: If you owe more than $2,500 in child support, you better pay it because
1: you can't leave the
2: Department of State is going to take your passport.
0: I'm not a big fan of big government, so I would say that there's something I can't say that I'm really behind. But the fact is, you know what? A lot of the deadbeat dads, and I hate to say it, does fall more on dads that are out there. Well, now they're going to have pay up or you're not going to be traveling. So
1: flee the country.
0: Whatever. So, well, and on that note, I guess we'll flip to the moms. I mean, it is Mother's Day weekend tomorrow, so happy Mother's Day to you, my lovely wife, Mary.
1: Thank you.
0: Everybody that's out there
1: so
0: as
1: all
0: well.
1: All the moms out there.
0: Exactly right. I mean, listen, there's so much news we could get to. I will just go back to what I said. You know, everyone made a big deal about Spirit Airlines. It's been very quiet this week. I mean, everything's been very
1: Well, a lot of these other budget airlines are picking up their routes.
0: Well, today, Frontier, if you didn't hear, Frontier at Denver last night, there was a passenger, or actually it was somebody on the runway that was hit, so we're still getting information on that. All right, when we return from this quick sponsors break, the Chief Travel Leader conversation will feature Andrew Wexler. He's already on that show hotline. The Destination Spotlight is also ahead this hour. We're back in 180 seconds.
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1: It's Mother's Day weekend, and we have the perfect gift for you to give. If you jump on this opportunity, it's going to be the Mother's Day gift that you're going to talk about for years, whether it's this October in the Southern Med or in July of 2027 in the Baltic and North Sea. 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
0: So many of the places that we're going to be traveling, folks, they're truly bucket list. 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
0: As we've reset during that quick break, we have, well, what should be a fun and interesting Chief Travel Leader conversation about to happen. And as Mary and I welcome all of you back to the New York City area with us, this portion of the program is sponsored by our friends at Seven Seas Cruises.
1: And it's Mother's Day tomorrow, so if you jump on this opportunity, I can promise you it's going to be a Mother's Day gift you're going to talk about for a long time, whether it's this October in the Southern Med or in July of 2027, that's going to be up in the Baltic and North Sea. 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That's going to be aboard their newest ship, 7 Seas Grandeur, and that goes from Malta to Athens. Or for 14 days in July of 2027, that's going to go from Copenhagen to London aboard their second newest ship, 7 Seas Splendor.
0: Whatever trip you're looking at, so many of the places that we're going, their bucket list. The Region team, well, they're going to deliver outstanding fun and entertainment, great food, an array of culture. The cruise this October is nearly sold out. We just announced the 2027 itinerary 2 weeks ago. There's already been strong bookings for that trip. So go to our show website, rmworldtravel.com. You're going to see a banner for each cruise right there on the homepage. Pick the one that you want. Make the reservation.
1: All right. Named one of Atlanta's most admired CEOs in 2019, Andrew Wexler took on the CEO role of Hirschend Family Entertainment in 2015. After spending 8 years as CFO with the company, Hirschend is the largest family-held themed attractions company with iconic parks like Dollywood and Silver Dollar City within their portfolio. We are now headed to the show hotline for the first time today as Andrew Wexler joins us now for our Chief Travel Leader conversation.
0: Well, this is my favorite part of the show, Mary. Andrew, thanks for your time today. Welcome to America's number one travel radio show.
6: Hello, and thank you. We appreciate being here.
0: Well, thank you. I enjoy having you here with us today as well. You know, Mary just highlighted two of your popular properties, Dollywood, a place that we plan to spotlight later this year when we're down in Pigeon Forge for a big Let's Go America tour event and live remote. And, of course, there's Silver Dollar City. That's a major part of the beginning of the Hirschend legacy. That's, Andrew, where I want to go initially. So I want you to take us back to those early days in the Ozarks where it all began some 75 years ago. I want you to share some family history. And really, what started is just an average family road trip.
6: Absolutely. It did all start with a road trip. Mary and Hugo Hirschend lived in Chicago, but they loved nature. They loved the outdoors. They were naturalists. And so they took a road trip to southwest Missouri. I ended up in a town called Branson, Missouri, which at the time there wasn't a whole lot there. And they did a cave tour and just fell in love with the area, fell in love with the people, and found out from the two sisters that owned the cave that they were looking to get out of the cave business. And Hugo Hirschend decided, hey, let's rent this cave. It'll be a family business. We can come down for summers. He was a door-to-door vacuum cleaner salesman. And so he figured the family could come down during the summer times and run this, and then he could have his normal business operation during the rest of the year. And so they just fell in love with the area and took a 100-year lease on the cave, and that's really how it started.
1: It is an unbelievable story, and I mentioned in your intro that today Hirschend is the largest still family-held theme park company in the U.S. or maybe even the world. But, you know, that's a long way you've come since then. And last year, Hirschend nearly doubled its footprint, acquiring Palace Entertainment's U.S. attractions. You've brought thousands of new employees, or hosts, as you call them, to the family. I'm curious how you're working to ensure that the culture of bringing families closer together will remain consistent across such a diverse portfolio.
6: Yeah, so it is hard to believe. 76 years from 1950, which was the year they went on the road trip and got the lease, the cave lease. And, you know, for us, culture is what it's all about. It's really about creating an amazing environment. We have a deep-held belief that the guest experience can never exceed the host experience. If a host comes into work and they're berated by their boss, if they're, you know, in an environment where they don't feel taken care of and they're frustrated and angry, who are they going to take it out on? They're going to take it out on our guests. But if they come into work, they're taken care of, they feel people really care about them, have their back, what we want them to do is then return that favor to our guests. And creating that cultural environment, what we call it, hospitality, it's about it's a servant leadership culture. And if we create this culture that's rooted in love, which is, you know, when you talk about love and business, it's a scandal. Mm-hmm. It's a Coldplay concert. Right. That, you know, yeah. That's absolutely not what we're talking about here. We're talking about love, the behavior, and how we treat people. And it really creates an amazing environment for our hosts to take care of our guests.
0: I love that. Did yours, by the way, just so I heard you correctly, Hirschpitality?
6: Hirschpitality.
0: Okay, gotcha.
6: Yeah. Right, yeah, it's a little hard to say at first, but it's a combination of heart and hospitality.
0: Yeah. No, Hirschpitality.
1: That's
0: gotcha.
1: A family influence, yeah.
0: So, you know, as I look over your resorts, I mean, there seems to be a common theme here, Andrew. And what I mean by that is, and I'm going to use historic lake compounds in Bristol, Connecticut as just an example.
6: Yes.
0: You know, that's a park our sons know well. They grew up enjoying that park. It's America's oldest continuously operating amusement park. You also have Idlewild Park in Pennsylvania. Dates back to 1878. The Harlem Globetrotters, if folks don't know it, they're in your portfolio. They go back to the 1920s. You know, I could share more, but it seems like historic attractions are important to the Hirschend family. I'd like to hear how you modernize and still maintain that nostalgia.
6: Yeah, so we really think about how do we make a product that's good for people from 2 to 92. And a big part of that is nostalgia. Grandparents want to share with their grandkids. Parents want to share their first roller coaster with their kids. So creating that nostalgic environment where across generations, you can share experiences in a way that you might not be able to in today's society. You know, the cell phone has become such a generational silo. You go to a dinner and you look at the table and there's a family there. Four or five of the family members, two parents, two, three kids, they have their face buried in their phone.
0: That's sad.
6: And the way it works is, dad's probably on, CNBC.com or looking at the stock portfolio.
0: Right.
6: The mom's on Facebook. One of the kids is chatting. The other one's on Snap. The other one's on Instagram or playing a game. And it becomes a silo. And so we want to create environments that kind of create that cross-generational interaction. And so nostalgia is a big way to do that. It's a big catalyst for that connection, that emotional connection. But we also want to make sure that there's still fun things to do for the kids. We want to make sure that the kids enjoy the time and have fun. So we try and not only hold on to what's timeless, but then we try to inject new and exciting and relevant to all the generations.
0: Right, totally
6: say, 2 to 92.
1: Yeah, let's get a little more specific on that. So, Robert, we were down in Orlando last year for the show, Andrew, for our big Let's Go America tour involving the grand opening of Epic Universe. And, either you are competing in this, or maybe you see yourself as not competing because you do see yourself as a very different collection and portfolio of theme parks. But there are these high-tech parks like Epic Universe that are really cutting edge with all their rides and everything.
0: Yeah, big budget, too.
1: You know, but they're missing a little storytelling and other experiential things, in my opinion. So I'm curious to get if you can get a little more specific on how you're differentiating from parks like that.
6: Yeah, and so we do have those sorts of elements. We have this summer in Dollywood, we're opening up our biggest dark ride ever, Night Flight, which is a combination of roller coaster, but there's a soaring element to it. So there, we have that sort of element, that storytelling. But we focus on the big parks. And they have this luxury of they focus on amazing IP But a lot of that IP is temporal. Sometimes it's popular and sometimes it's not. And that's why you notice how they change out some of their rides. Whereas there used to be, you know, a ride based on one movie, you know, for a few years, and then they switch it to a different movie or a different character, different story the next.
7: Right.
6: We really try and focus on things that are timeless, like Christmas, fall, harvest, and pumpkins.
0: Well, I think with what you're saying on that, Andrew, again, that intellectual property, if they do lose it, you're right. Often you see that. Oh, we're going to come to a hard break in a minute, but I want to ask this really quick question. What's a misconception that you think that people have about regional parks or family entertainment companies that you'd like to address, maybe dispel in some way? You've got an audience of about 1.3 million people out there, so it's your opportunity.
6: Yeah, I think that the biggest thing is that they're just small, dinky little carnival-type projects or rides or experiences. For our properties, and some of our properties we just acquired, so we may not be at the same level yet, but we try to make sure that there's a very broad experience, whether it be festival, shows, and entertainment. We still want thrill rides, but we're not all about thrill rides. We're not focused on teenagers. We're focused on broad family entertainment. And so the breadth of the product, most people will have a misconception of how deep and how broad the product really is in a regional park. They're going to assume it's just a bunch of, you know, maybe a merry-go-round, a carny ride, maybe a roller coaster.
0: And well, it's good point.
6: Much bigger than that.
0: And I want to let folks know, again, you know, there are aquariums out there. Maybe they're familiar. Mary and I have been to the in British Columbia, Vancouver.
7: Vancouver
6: Aquarium.
0: Camden, New Jersey, a big one you've got there. But also Callaway Resort and Gardens, I mean, in Pine Mountain, Georgia, that's where you are. But some of the parks folks, you know, we mentioned about Kentucky King Kingdom, Adventureland in Iowa, Kennywood in Pennsylvania as I go down here.
7: Newport Aquarium in Kentucky.
0: So, Andrew, we're going to hit a break. We're going to ask you just to stay with us through this bottom of the hour break. If you could continue with us, we would appreciate that. Is that okay with you?
6: Absolutely.
0: Okay, that's great. Thank you very much. Folks, when Mary and I return from this quick break, our chief travel leader conversation with Andrew Wexler will continue. The Destination Spotlight is just 20 minutes away. Today is a preferred travel panel day on the program. That's ahead in hour two. We have a museum gallery and so much more. We'll be right back.
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13: Right away, the cabin started filling with smoke.
14: Passengers were evacuated. The Atlanta Braves say Hall of Fame manager Bobby Cox has died. Cox, when he was inducted in 2014.
15: You come in hoping with your fingers crossed you're going to be in the hall, but, you know, I never let myself get too pumped up about it.
14: Cox was 84. Dr. Maria Van Kerkhove with the latest on a hantavirus outbreak on a cruise ship off Africa.
16: We do have 8 cases, 3 deaths, sadly, so far. And some people may have thought we had 9, but actually we discarded one of the cases because the test results.

0: have come back negative.
1: The ship's heading to an island. From there, passengers will be sent home to quarantine. CBS News Brief, I'm Heather Bosch.
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1: Okay, back at it we go after that bottom of the hour break. Thanks for being tuned in out there across the country on this Mother's Day weekend, everyone. And we indeed do welcome all of you back. Well, we've extended today's Chief Travel Leader conversation into the C Block, Mary. There's about three, maybe four things we still want to get to, don't we?
2: We do, and waiting patiently for us on the show hotline to continue today's Chief Travel Leader conversation is Andrew Wexler, the Chief Executive Officer for Hirsch & Family Entertainment.
1: So we're going to get right back to this conversation. Andrew, appreciate you staying with us through that break. You know, I began last segment by mentioning one of your parks, Dollywood. It's a place that will be in September when we're down in Pigeon Forge with the Hilton team for a big Let's Go America tour that's being planned. Earlier this week, I was out in Chicago, and I saw a news message from Dolly Parton. She seems to be doing well with her medical treatments. Anything you want to add about your relationship with her and the relationship with Dollywood?
3: Everybody knows Dolly. She's a special person, and she's authentic. What you see is what you get. Partnerships are hard, and it takes humility from both sides to have a partnership or any relationship thrive. And so with her, you know, the alignment of values and heart that we have with Dolly and to what an amazing person she is makes it the perfect partnership. So we're always praying for her and hoping that she continues to improve and everything that we know she's getting a lot better. So
1: we're excited
3: for the time for her to get back.
2: Yeah, I think we all are. Well said, Andrew. And, you know, Robert and I look forward to seeing that park sometime later this year. So, you know, we've mentioned a few of the parks. We talked a little bit last segment about the diversity. Robert mentioned you've got water parks, aquariums. You even have campgrounds and, of course, amusement parks. Just talk a little bit more about the diversity of Hirsch & resorts and properties. And are you bullish on summer of 2026?
3: Absolutely. You know, our purpose as a company is to bring families closer together. That is why we exist. In fact, I tell when we're talking to people about coming to work here, I say I want people who wake up passionate and excited about bringing families closer together. And so that's our purpose. We do it by creating memories worth repeating. And so as we thought about growth over the years, it's, you know, theme parks don't come, you know, to buy a theme park, they just don't come for sale very often. And so one of the reasons we're really excited about that Palace opportunity is so many iconic brands to come up for sale in one fell swoop. We knew we had to go for that. But as we grew the business, we were looking for opportunities to intersect with families, whether it be the Harlem Globetrotters as a great touring event where families come and just enjoy the fun and comedy of the and athleticism of the Globetrotters, or Pink Jeeps, which is an amazing small group guided tour with the natural beauty of the area, whether it be Sedona, Las Vegas, the Smokies, the Ozarks, just the

0: incredible product. So we really look for places where we can intersect with families to fulfill our purpose, which is to bring them closer together and create those environments where they can come together.
1: So we'll get a little personal. You know, we've been covering growth, Hirschman's culture, integration, and so forth. But I'd also like to hear, you know, you talk about something on a personal level, and that's from going from their chief financial officer to the CEO office.
0: Yes.
1: What have been some of your biggest challenges, Andrew? And how do you take what you've learned and keep moving the bar forward?
0: Yeah, it's funny. I think back when I first took over the CEO role, I was, as you mentioned, the CFO. And 6 months into the role, I'm like, I don't know if I want this job. And the reason is I was dealing with all these people issues that, frankly, as the CFO, I didn't really have to deal with. You know, the different HR issues, human capital issues, all those issues that, you know, as CFO, I was worried more about the costs, about, you know, the balance sheet, the debt. And so that the need to get involved in some of the people issues, I just had never really been equipped to do that. And it took me a long time to realize that that is much more important than the dollars in the balance sheet. And as I started getting more comfortable with dealing with people issues and the people side of the business, the human capital side of the business, I really went from wondering if I should be CEO, if I was right for CEO, to then I feel thriving in the role. And so it's it was really a transition and took me some time.
1: Yeah, I'm glad you shared that because I think there are some
2: other candid folks.
1: That is very candid and honest in knowing yourself.
2: All right, I have one more question. As you look, this is a broad question, though. As you look 5 to 10 years down the road, what does success look like for Hirschman? Is it maybe more acquisitions? Is it deeper guest experiences? Or is it something completely different? And you have about a minute.
0: Yes. All of the above. No, I think that we definitely see growth in our future, but we will achieve growth by creating deeper, stronger guest experiences, those emotional connections, bringing families closer together, creating environments where families can have an amazing day, whether it's at the aquarium, on a Pete and Jeep tour, a weekend away in one of our resorts, or, you know, a fun day on a theme park. It's all about bringing them together, but we're going to grow and continue to thrive by creating better, deeper experiences.
1: Well, it goes back to the hospitality.
2: Oh, you said it well. Good for you, Robert.
1: You don't have to tell me twice. Yeah. Mary knows that. We've been married all these years. So, Andrew, listen.
2: Thank you, Andrew.
1: Thank you very much. We really enjoyed connecting with you today. We'll look forward to staying in touch with you. And thank you very much for the extended time today. So hope you enjoy the weekend, okay?
0: Yeah, we look forward to seeing you at Dollywood this fall.
1: Take care.
2: Thank you. Take care.
0: Thanks. Bye.
1: All right. Well, that was a good conversation. Andrew Wexler, folks, as Mary just said, Hirschman Family Entertainment. And I'm sure you know many of the parks around the country and enjoyed the extended time with him.
2: That's a great, great list of parks. All right. As we take the show into a sponsor's break in 10 minutes, the latest Destination Spotlight happens here on the show. But up next, Rudy looks into destinations to enjoy without a passport. And I'm curious if you've been to any of these Hirschman parks. Look them up. It's HFECORP.com. And let us know. 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Let us know. And the show returns in 3 minutes.
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1: 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Well, the number of Americans who have a valid passport is always in debate, but generally the accepted percentage is now about half of us. But our next guest, Evie Carrick, is a travel and adventure writer whose recent article in Travel and Leisure magazine makes the point that you don't need a passport necessarily to visit some surprising destinations as an American. Evie, welcome to the show. You described five or six places that sound foreign but are open to American visitors even if they don't have a passport. And let's start with Puerto Rico. I am often surprised. I don't know if you are. Tell me. I'm often surprised the number of Americans I meet who don't realize Puerto Rico is a U.S. territory.
2: Yes, it's a really common misconception. I've come across that quite a bit as well. It is a U.S. territory, and to visit, you only need a driver's license to visit, so you don't need a passport or a birth certificate or any other proof of identification.
1: Interesting you mentioned birth certificate, because some of the places we're going to mention include that, which I frankly never think about. I don't carry a birth certificate when I travel. Okay, let's start with another sort of American place. It's called American Samoa in the Pacific Ocean near Australia. That one you do need a passport and a birth certificate, right?
2: Yeah, so you need it's either a passport or a birth certificate is what you need. And then for this destination, you also need a ticket for onward passage. So it's a little bit more complicated than a trip down to Puerto Rico, which is probably the easiest, you know, destination outside the country to visit. But yeah, for American Samoa, you need a birth certificate, and that's either, you know, the original or a certified copy. Or a passport. So either or. So if you have the birth certificate, you're good to go.
1: Good. So Puerto Rico doesn't care if you stay. America Samoa wants to know you're leaving at some point, or proof of it.
2: Anyway. Yes, exactly.
1: Guam, another western, well, this is in the western Pacific, about 3,800 miles from Hawaii, about 1,600 miles south of Japan. It's closer to Asia than it is to, you know, is to the United States. Birth certificate again.
2: Yes. So for Guam, you need a birth certificate. And again, it's an original or certified copy. And then also your driver's license or ID. The other kind of catch with Guam and another destination on this list is that you also have to fly domestically. So most travelers fly via Hawaii to get there. So you can't, you know, fly from the U.S. into Japan and then to Guam. You have to stay in the U.S. for the flights.
1: Even if you're changing planes, right. Well, this one's easy.
2: Exactly.
1: I mean, thanks to the Epstein case, U.S. Virgin Islands. What do we need for that?
2: Mm-hmm. Yeah, so Virgin Islands, I mean, they're easy. They're really close. They're, you know, just east of Puerto Rico. You need an ID or driver's license and a birth certificate. So, again, two forms of ID for this destination.
1: Still need a birth certificate plus a passport to get to the Virgin Islands. I had no idea.
2: I know.
1: All right, the Northern Mariana Islands. Again, we're going out to the Pacific again. You say fly through Honolulu, not through some Asian country. And
2: exactly.
1: What do you need for that?
2: So this island chain is just like Guam. They're also close to Guam. So again, you have to fly via Hawaii and then bring with you either an ID or driver's license and a birth certificate. Or, of course, if you do have a passport, bring that. But a birth certificate will work.
1: And we have about a minute left. What is a closed-loop cruise?
2: Ooh, good question. A closed-loop cruise is basically a cruise that starts and ends at the same port. So a closed-loop... Same U.S. port, yes. Right. Thank you. So, for example, you might hop on a cruise in Miami, visit the Bahamas, and then return to Miami. That is a closed-loop cruise because it starts and ends in the same U.S. port. And for these sort of cruises, you don't need a passport. So you can, again, bring your government-issued ID or driver's license and the birth certificate instead of a passport.
1: Easy enough. Evie Carrick is a very accomplished travel writer. If you go to her website, Evie Carrick with a C, C-A-R-R-I-C-K, EvieCarrick.com, you can read many of her travel articles by, you can read about the jazz festival in Telluride and the baguette competition in Paris. Evie, thank you so much for joining us. Appreciate it.
2: Yeah, thank you for having me.
1: Take care. We'll be right back.
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10: Well, thanks for having me, and thank you for inspiring people to explore every corner of Montana or America.
8: Well, and in Montana today it will be, So that is for sure. So, you know, anyone who has ever visited your state clearly understands why Montana is called Big Sky Country. I can actually recall my first trip there while I was filling up the car at a gas station. I looked around and laughed as I got it. The sky just seems so much bigger to me in Montana. We've enjoyed a number of the terrific small towns spread across the state. There's a real sense of community and the locals knowing each other there. I want you to talk about what makes your state such a special destination to visit.
10: You bet. We appreciate this. And, you know, we have amazing assets, amazing attractions. A lot of people know about Glacier National Park, Yellowstone National Park. You got to check that off on your list. But we have so much more in Montana when it comes to spreading yourself out and getting into some of the rural communities and checking out the events that are in these towns that are really authentic experiences that you're going to remember forever.
9: Could not agree more. Montana is so much, I think, more about some of the smaller communities and small towns. So, Dax, we're just wrapping up National Travel and Tourism Week today, which makes this particular destination spotlight rather timely. Robert and I fully understand the importance and impact that travel and tourism has on our nation. So share with us how essential it is to Montana, and maybe even in some of the smaller communities you just mentioned, ways that you're working to positively impact it.
10: Right. It is a big industry for our state. We have about 13 million people come every year, non-residents, and they spend, inject $5 billion into our main streets, into our communities. It brings a lot of jobs, a lot of support for our main street retailers, restaurants, and all those the residents who can enjoy their time in life here in Montana with the economic impact. But we have, as a state, really wanted to focus on distributing visitors to other parts of the state. And we're doing that from a policy perspective, but we're also doing that for the communities themselves. We want to ask them, what do they want to see, and how can we, as a state, support them? And so far, we've been very successful, and we're planning to stay on that path.
9: That's great.
8: I will go this direction for folks that may not know a lot about Montana. So the top cities in Montana, population-wise, are Bozeman, Missoula, Great Falls, Billings, and Butte. Your capital of Helena is next. Now, most people may associate Bozeman with skiing or Yellowstone National Park. Missoula is known for the university life. Billings, you know, I'd say it's more industrial. It's got a very different landscape. Helena is more of a small-town feel, especially for being a state capital. But what's a part of the state, you know, that you most connect with? And is there an area that you feel doesn't get enough attention from travelers, but it should?
10: Yeah. You know, I live in Helena, but I grew up in eastern Montana, a town called Sidney. And I just love that land, and we've spent some time over there working with the communities to see where what attractions we can bring more visitors to explore. Fort Peck Lake is an amazing recreation area. If you're into stargazing, if you're into astrotourism, there are really no darker skies than you get over to Fort Peck Lake. And little known fact, Fort Peck has more shoreline than the entire coast of California. So think size, and when you get out there into the part of the state, you really do feel like you're in a place that's very special.
8: Yeah, that sounds. We have not done that. That sounds beautiful.
9: No, that sounds beautiful. Huh.
10: And if you're a family into like dinosaurs, if your kids are into dinosaurs, we have a dinosaur trail, and this isn't just going into museums, even though there are amazing museums. But you can get out there where dinosaur digs are happening. We love Carter County Museum in Ekalaka. They host an event in July called the Dino Shindig, where kids are out there in the dirt working on bringing up artifacts. We're excited this year with Little Bighorn Battlefield. The National Park Service has invested in a new visitor center there. It's been 150 years since that battle, so there's
8: all right, well,
10: let's
8: speak about something, because we got America's 250 this year that we're all celebrating in a big way. Very excited about that. What's a major happening or two that folks can come celebrate in Montana? You only have about 20 seconds on that.
10: You bet. We're inviting everybody to America's 250 on June 27th in Helena. The signature event will be at the Montana Heritage Center, one of our newest buildings that really highlights all of Montana and the things to do and see here.
8: Okay, so that's June 27th, folks. Get that down. Dax, very nice connecting with you today. Really appreciate that, folks. Visit MT.com is how you can plan your travels. Have a great weekend, okay?
9: Take care, Dax.
10: Thank you.
8: All right, well, there we are. 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Also, the one state, Mary, you went fly fishing and enjoyed it.
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8: 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All right, folks, that is going to be it for this hour. 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
15: I'm Heather Bosch. A cruise ship where there's been a deadly hantavirus outbreak is heading to an island off Africa. The World Health Organization's Maria van Kerkhove.
16: There will be small boats that will bring the passengers in groups to the dock. There will be a medical screening that will be done. If there's anybody that develops symptoms, anybody that has symptoms, they will immediately go to a medical evacuation plane and be taken to the Netherlands for care.
15: Three passengers died, eight cases total. Others, including 17 Americans, will be evacuated to their home countries to quarantine. The FAA is investigating after an airplane struck and killed

0: Join Adriana Diaz and Kelly O'Grady for the perfect start to your weekend. 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
6: One West Coast dog is in a league of her own. CBS News Los Angeles reporter Rita Nakano reports.
7: The Lake Elsinore Storm is the only professional baseball team on the West Coast that employs a full-time bat dog.
8: I love the points and the, oh my gosh, look at that. It's a dog.
7: Owner David Lamb says he was inspired by a documentary to rescue a golden retriever mix. As the manager of a collegiate baseball summer league, Lamb says it was only natural to train a bat dog of his own. Omaha, named after the home of the College World Series, only retrieves bats when players get a hit. Other situations are reserved for her human colleagues.
6: WNBA champion and Olympic gold medalist Sue Bird is poised to get another title. Under a bill approved by the Connecticut legislature, she will share the state bird designation every March with the longtime title holder, the American Robin, starting next year. Bird played for the University of Connecticut. I'm Heather Bosch, CBS News.
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1: Well, our next 60 minutes together begins now, folks. 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It is just past 11 a.m. Eastern time. It is Saturday, May 9th, 2026. 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
1: All right, well, this should be a fun segment. Good morning, everyone. Nice to have you part of our national broadcast today.
3: Good morning.
4: 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Thank you.
1: Well, good morning to everybody.
5: Good morning. Thanks for having us.
1: Well, thank you. So I'm going to set this up.

0: You may listen, you know, all three of you have been on this program in the past. Certainly Monica, you know, Craig and James have also been with RVIA on with us multiple times as well. We added the preferred travel panel segment early last year as a way to really provide expanded time in the program and just drill down on macro sectors of travel. Mary and I look at the PTP. It's kind of akin to when we moderate panels at trade shows or expos or other places. But this is still, you know, since it's a nationally syndicated radio show, we're all going to paint pictures with words now rather than having the audience in the front of us at a convention center. So with that said, last hour we shared the results of our latest travel poll. 75% of this audience said they'd be participating in some way in the America 250 celebrations. Since July 5th of last year, we've been leading the way in coverage on America's 250. Others are now coming around as we get closer to the celebrations. I was just out in Chicago earlier this week with my son. He enjoyed getting a photo at the start of Route 66. It's having its big centennial this year. So between the combo of America's 250 and Route 66 100th, it's creating record demand for road trips. Despite all the realities happening in our world currently, you know, we're still seeing very strong demand for travel and expect it's only going to get stronger. So I'd like to hear from each of you, you know, on what you're currently seeing and experiencing, and share your thoughts on what's set up to be a pretty big summer for road tripping. John, we'll start with you.
1: Yeah, I do think it's going to be a big summer for road tripping. You know, the America 250 is an event that just lends itself so well to outdoor travel. You know, everything from, you know, small town fireworks to festivals around 4th of July. It's just really well suited for getting out on the road, finding some new places, visiting national parks. A lot of things that just are really good about outdoor travel just kind of dovetail really nicely with America 250. You mentioned the Route 66 Centennial. That's another one that I think is going to shape up nicely for this summer. And then also FIFA. The FIFA World Cup, I think, is going to drive a lot of bookings from people who are planning to go to games in different locations. RVing is a great way to get out and do that as well. So, you know, expect to have a good summer for bookings coming from that. And we're already starting to see bookings come in for it.
0: Well, that's good. Monica, what do you say? And then Jeremy.
2: I was going to say the same thing, John. Add that in that FIFA World Cup would be the third thing that we're really seeing that it is the ideal summer for RV travel. We've been promoting RV itineraries around. We've actually come up with an RV 250 promotion from Go RVing because we know that RV travel is such an American way to travel, and with America's 250th, we have definitely seen a lot of people wanting to take to the roads to celebrate. So it is a great summer for travel, particularly for those three events.
0: Jeremy, any thoughts?
3: Yeah, I mean, the Route 66 Centennial is huge, but so is local and regional travel. I just got back from Assateague State Park in my RV. I spent $30 a night on the campsite there. I was steps away from the ocean and fell asleep to the sound of the waves every single night. The campground was sold out. On the way home, we stopped at Lums Pond State Park in Delaware. They have a great state park system. Campground was also sold out. So RVers are definitely getting out there and enjoying the great outdoors despite the spike in gas prices.
4: Great to hear, and it's only May. Monica, talk about some ways the RV industry continues to scale to meet what's been really solid demand over the past 5 or 6 years, and give a little insight into what some of the winning brands are doing to entice RVers and meet, you know, new ones and meet current ones where they are.
2: Yeah, so we know that today's RVer is younger, more diverse, have more kids in the household than ever before. Our latest demographic profile showed that the median age of RV owners today is 49, and that's down 4 years from just a few years ago. And so RV manufacturers, there is literally an RV for every lifestyle and budget, and the manufacturers are really listening to what their customers want to be able to stay connected, but also disconnect when they're out in nature. So being able to walk that balance and just having options from something that you can get for $100 a month all the way up to really luxury motor coaches so that is something for everyone. Yeah.
0: Yeah. So, Jeremy, listen, you know, I cannot believe that it has been exactly 5 years to the day since you were last on this program, okay? I don't know if you know that, but we looked that up before the show. And you're out there, as you just said, you're living on the road with your family. You've been doing it for a long time. I personally think there's a luxury in RV travel that exists. I'll call it freedom. You know, I want you to talk about that sentiment and also some reasons you believe the sector's growing. And what are your thoughts?
3: I mean, I think the RV manufacturers that are winning right now are the ones that are building community. And so people are not just buying an RV, but they're also buying activities and rallies and fun and friends. So I've actually been speaking at some RV rallies again for the first time. You know, COVID kind of put a little bit of a damper on that. But that's definitely a big trend right now. I also really just think that the freedom and the flexibility are going to always be a draw for RV travel. So we had an amazing time at Assateague, but we had 30-mile-per-hour winds the last night. So we shifted our plans and we headed to Delaware, as we mentioned before. Mm-hmm. So there's a lot of freedom out on the open road and just so many great options for places to stay in every state.
0: Can you give me a 30-second answer on that, John?
1: Yeah, I mean, I think RVing at its highest level is a really high satisfaction category. It's, you know, 95% of our reviews are 5-star. People love getting outside, spending time with their family. And at the end of the day, that's what we're selling.
0: Yeah, I mean, you absolutely are. All right, so panelists, we are going to quickly come up on our first break of the hour. So I'm going to ask you all just to stay where you are. So we're going to, the preferred travel panel, we do this over our three segments of the hour two. So when we come back, we will expand this discussion, go a little deeper into some things we want to talk about with you. And then, you know, which we always have fun with, we go rapid fire
4: in
0: the H block, which really is well received by our show fans out there. So just stay right where you are, folks, and we'll be right back. But I'm going to make this handoff right now to Bobby down there in Dallas at our Network Command Center. He's going to run some important sponsor messages. Folks, want you to all stay out there listening, tuned in around the country. Today's preferred travel panel, we'll be back in 180 seconds.
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4: It's Mother's Day weekend, and we have the perfect gift for you to give. If you jump on this opportunity, it's going to be the Mother's Day gift that you're going to talk about for years, whether it's this October in the Southern Med or in July of 2027 in the Baltic and North Sea. Because of our partnership with Regent Seven Seas, you can now book to travel with Robert and me for a 12-day cruise this October aboard their newest ship, Seven Seas Grandeur, that goes from Malta to Athens, or for 14 days in July of 2027 from Copenhagen to London aboard their second newest ship, and that's Seven Seas Splendor.
0: So many of the places that we're going to be traveling, folks, they're truly bucket list. 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It's already 60% booked for that trip. 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
2: 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We are talking RVs and camping. Staying with us on the show hotline, we have John Gray, Monica Geraci, and Jeremy Puglisi.
1: So, John, I'm going to start with you for this next question. You know, Bob Martin, the CEO of Thor Industries, he was here on the program back on March 28th. Michael Happy from Winnebago Industries, their CEO, we've had him on as well. They've both appeared as part of our Chief Travel Leader conversation. You know, we're certainly seeing more and more cool tech. That's what I'll identify it as, you know, being added to RVs, has a clear impact on driving sales. You know, as the largest RV rental marketplace, you're certainly benefiting from the new tech that's being added by manufacturers. But you also work with partners like our national and state parks and others, really to initiate creative ways to attract more RVers each year. And I bring that up because we saw you're doing a $1 million gas reimbursement program this year. I want you to talk about that and some other ways you're working to get folks motivated to hit the road.
3: Yeah, so look, I'd say it's really, at its highest level, like I said earlier, RVing is a really high satisfaction category. We want to get people into trying it. We believe that people who try RVing will love it. They'll go on to either buy RVs, rent from us frequently, or whatever, right? But it is a wonderful category of family travel that you can access this way. And we like to believe that we help, we're kind of the tip of the spear of helping get people into this lifestyle. On the gas rebate program, so basically what that is there is a hype, there's a perception right now, as you guys all know, that fuel prices make RVing unaffordable. The fact of the matter is that you're not spending that much more with high gas prices than with low gas prices, and that interest in travel is, you know, kind of stays the same or goes up based on the things we talked about earlier, like America 250 and the Route 66 Centennial. So people want to get out there, and they're nervous about gas prices. So what we've actually done is put together a program where if you rent from RV Share and you complete a trip, you can basically send in your information, and we'll send you a gift card back for the difference or the price difference in gas relative to what it was, you know, prior to gas prices going up recently. So basically, if you do a trip under 5 days, we're giving you $50 back. If it's a trip that's over 5 days, we're giving you $70 back.
1: All right. Well, yeah. Go enjoy dinner. Yeah. Okay, I like that.
2: Monica, you've been in this industry a long time. You live it, you breathe it. You're really such a great spokesperson for the industry. I wanted to talk to you about the diversity, but you touched on it already in the earlier segment in terms of there is certainly an RV for every price point. There's even a campsite for every price point. I'm curious, is there anything that surprises you about this industry today?
4: Well, I think I'm going to add on to what John is talking about with the gas prices, because I think this is something that people do think, oh, my gosh, gas prices are up. And so RVing, oh, my gosh, you have to drive somewhere. But you have so much more control over your expenses when it comes to RVing. And our data has shown time after time again that people actually RV more because it is more affordable, and you can go. Jeremy was just talking about how he went to a local state park. You can still get out there and take that vacation, but you get to control how far you're going. You have no control over what the airlines are going to charge you with the jet fuel price going up. I think airline prices are up 26% since January. So you just have that control. And so people just don't necessarily think that, but they think gas prices and they think RVs. But people actually RV more, and they just make those trips a little bit closer to home.
1: So, Rudy, do you have a question, you know, for our panel, maybe directed to Jeremy?
5: Yes, Jeremy. I know national parks are your specialty. Do you have some recommendations beyond the most obvious ones that might actually already be sold out or overbooked or that are off the grid, or not off the grid, excuse me, off most people's minds when they're thinking of national parks?
6: Well, my favorite national park, I think, is a little bit underrated, and that's Olympic National Park in Washington State. It's really incredible. It has a great gateway town in Port Angeles with lots of food and craft beer. But then you can also do a rainforest. You can also go up to the beach. So Olympic definitely comes to mind. And I would also say, don't think that you can't go to Yellowstone or you can't go to Glacier. I really don't believe that. Perhaps in the absolute height of the summer, you might have a little bit of trouble booking. But if you go at the beginning or the end of the summer when not every single kid is back in school, you could still pull off those trips right now. There are definitely still sites available.
1: Yeah, I would agree with that. That's a good question, actually, for John and Monica, you know, to also have you weigh in on. Any parks or recommendations that you want to toss out there for folks to consider? John, we'll have you go first.
3: I mean, look, I'd say the biggest thing that we learned this in COVID, and I think it's true with gas prices, where people want to go to a place that's closer to home, is we looked at satisfaction scores for the, like, big bucket list national park trips, and we looked at satisfaction scores for your local state park. They were basically identical. So if your goal is to just get out there and have a great time with the people that mean the most to you, you know, go to a state park. They're wonderful, and you're generally going to love the experience.
1: Yeah, Monica?
4: I think it depends on what you're looking for. We have gone camping at local state parks here. I'm in the Dallas area, and then gone down to resorts down in the Waco area, and they just provide such different experiences, but it's all great. So I know you guys have a nationwide audience, so I think checking out your state parks, but then also those private campgrounds where the amenities, there's water parks in campgrounds, which I think that's another thing that people don't necessarily realize. We were able to rent a whole cabana, and my girls just absolutely loved spending the day at a water park, but also heading back to the RV at night. So
1: I love that.
4: There's something for everyone.
1: Yeah. You know, so, John, so Mary and I, we've done a multi-week road trip with our sons in an RV, and prior to that, I also did something separate for a business trip. But, you know, we have our experiences with the Class A, not the diesels, but the Class A gas, and then the Class C units. There's a member of our team, actually, who just bought a Class B, and he's now traveling with his family. But I'd like to hear your thoughts that you have for folks tuned in across the USA right now who are curious, but they've yet to try an RV or, you know, even a fifth wheel or a travel trailer that they're towing. Where would you recommend they start? And I want you to share what you think is a good entry model, you know, with a quick learning curve.
3: So, I mean, really quickly, it comes down to, do you want to drive it or do you want to tow it, right? Like, that's the first kind of question. One of the things we do a lot on RV Share is for people who are booking their first RV, the owner will deliver the RV to the campground where somebody wants to stay, a towable, and then the person can just come and stay in the RV and kind of get the experience of using the RV without having to tow it. If you're looking to do more of a road trip with, you know, like you're talking about for a week or more with multiple stops, I would recommend that if you're a couple, you try a Class B. If you're taking kids with you, you probably want to try a Class C. Both of those are reasonably easy to drive and are, you know, generally have enough room for the group that you're taking with you. One of the, I think, most important things when you're coming into RVing is to figure out if you want to have one that you can drive or if you want to have one that you tow. There's a lot of really good flexibility in the towable ones, and that once you have it set up at the campground, you now have your car to go around and see things. You know, so that's one of the first questions you want to understand as an RVer, I think.
1: All right, Jeremy, I need a 30-second answer from you.
6: Go to an RV show and just walk into all the different options from $10,000 to $500,000. There really is something out there for everybody's budget. And if you're RV curious, don't wait. And particularly if you have a family with young kids, it goes by fast. My kids are getting older, and I am so glad that we got out and saw America in our RV all these years.
1: Yeah, I would agree with that. And just for our audience out there, if you don't know, the Class B is more of a van. Class C kind of has the, it's like a moving truck almost, that you have the sleeper up above the cab. And then the Class A, that's more of like more of a bus, if you will. That's just to give you an idea. All right, panel. Well, listen, our second break of the hour is closing in rather quickly. So again, we ask you to stay right where you are. When we return, we're going to do what we call rapid fire. We'll have some fun with that. Folks, as we hit this bottom of the hour break, so our local stations can update all of you out there, the museum gallery is 20 minutes away, but next, as I just said, rapid fire happens live.

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5: Spain and the Netherlands are working on a plan to disembark the passengers and to get them home.
6: The ship sails under the Dutch flag. The Denver airport says a pedestrian struck and killed by a plane on a runway last night had climbed over a fence. CBS's Chris Van Cleve explains.
7: Airport trespassing incidents are relatively rare. They are considered secure facilities with fences that often have barbed wire that are designed to be difficult to scale.
6: More than 2 months after the start of the Iran war, AAA says the national average for a gallon of gas has hit a record $4.53.
8: I got to travel, you know, to work maybe a city or two away every day. It's outrageous. The gas prices are absurd.
6: CBS News Brief, I'm Heather Bosch.
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2: Okay, John, Monica, and Jeremy, thanks again for being our featured guests and sticking with us for today's preferred travel panel.
1: All right, so rapid fire, it's pretty straightforward. It actually generates, as we said earlier, a lot of feedback from our listeners. Mary, Rudy, or I, we're going to just throw out a topic, and we want you to share the first thing you think of without hesitating. So I'll start us off, and we'll go Jeremy, John, Monica in that order for this. So as we celebrate America's 250th birthday, if you could park an RV at just one historic site in our nation to watch the fireworks, where is it? Jeremy?
3: Anywhere along Route 66 would be amazing this summer, and I'm planning on getting out there.
1: John?
4: Mount Rushmore.
1: Monica?
5: Oh, I really like the Mount Rushmore one. There's not really much more Americana than that.
2: Yeah, I kind of agree with that.
1: We're having them again this year.
2: Yeah. Okay, so now I'm going to go in order of Monica, Jeremy, and John. What do you say is the undisputed king of gas station snacks that every traveler must buy at least once to make it a real road trip? Monica.
5: Oh.
2: Do you want to phone a friend?
5: It's just got to be chips. Like, my kids just want chips. Like, all of the chips.
2: Something salty. Salty chips. Okay, Jeremy?
5: Yeah.
3: Beaver nuggets at Bucky's.
2: Oh, Bobby's. So would RJ if he was here. Okay, John?
4: Jeremy, you stole my answer. It's definitely beaver nuggets at Bucky's.
1: There we go. Okay, so far we've got
2: have
1: beaver nuggets.
2: Have we ever had a beaver nugget? Are those really sweet, like, corn pop things? What are beaver nuggets?
6: You better have them. They're good.
3: I don't think you should ask too many questions.
2: All right. Move on to the next question.
1: All right, so Rudy, you throw something out there.
7: All right. I'll have to find out my own what a beaver bucker. All right. Let's see. I'll go in the same order if you'd like. Do you back in or pull through at campsites?
1: John, we'll go.
5: I mean, pull through.
1: Monica.
4: Yeah, you pull through if you can.
3: Jeremy? Back in sites are often prettier, in my opinion.
1: See, this is what we love, the diversity.
2: Oh, this is great.
1: All right, so we'll go. Favorite class or type of RV for personal travels? I'm sure you have one. What is it and why? Monica?
5: I grew up in a Class A. Those memories are never going to be replaced.
1: Yeah, I would agree with that one. Okay, John?
4: Class C combines maneuverability so you can get to all the trails you want to and everything with enough room for everybody to sleep.
1: All right, and the master RVer here, Jeremy, what say you?
3: I love my little new camp teardrop travel trailer.
1: Okay, so there you go. Travel.
2: Okay. Yeah. All right, I'm going to go Jeremy, John, Monica. If we gave you a magic wand, would you use it instantly to fix all the potholes on our nation's roads, or would you give every RVer at least 30 miles to the gallon or a 500-mile electric range? Jeremy.
3: Oh, the latter by far. We can deal with the potholes.
2: Okay, so you say 500-mile electric range. Okay, John?
4: Yeah, I'm same answer, 500.
2: Okay. Monica?
5: Same.
2: Okay. All right. Unanimous.
1: We got to have a little diversity. Yeah. All right. So I got to think of it, Mary.
7: I got one.
1: Okay. Rudy, where do you want to go?
7: Well, Jeremy, you said you stayed at Assateague, and but then the winds got high, and you drove to Delaware, and you got a nice place there, but it was sold out. I guess you reserved ahead of time. But how far ahead of time do you all reserve for most places when you're driving?
1: All right. So, Jeremy?
3: The best answer is to reserve as far ahead as possible or at the last second by looking for cancellations, which is what we probably got.
1: John, what do you say?
4: Yeah, I would say if you know where you're going, like, then book ahead of time as far as you can, especially if it's a big destination trip, like something around a national park. But I like to book last minute and kind of have some flexibility in my trip.
1: All right, Monica?
5: It's just the same thing. As far ahead or get those last-minute cancellations.
1: All right, so let's go this way. So paper map or atlas or GPS all the way, John?
4: I'm sad about it, but it's definitely a GPS. I miss the paper map days, but it's definitely a GPS.
1: Jeremy?
3: I'm ashamed that I use GPS for a guy that owns the RV Atlas podcast.
1: And Monica?
5: It's got to be GPS, and there's great apps out there that will let you know the height restrictions, and it's really important just so that you can stay safe is GPS for sure.
2: All right, last one for today for a campfire, real wood or propane? Monica.
5: Oh, wood, all the way.
2: Yeah. John.
4: For sure, real wood.
2: Yeah, this better be unanimous. Jeremy?
3: No, because if there's ban, you've got to use the propane fire pit. So I'm going to stand up for the propane fire pit. Right?
2: Wow. All right, you're the outlier here. Yes, wow. We're going to talk off air Jeremy.
1: Sincere thank you to all three of you for being part of today's live broadcast and the Preferred Travel Panel. We love this segment of the show. We appreciate having you here. Enjoy the weekend, everybody, okay?
4: Thank you.
5: Thank you for having us.
1: That's funny. That
2: was a lot of fun.
1: Oh, you were leading the question.
2: Interesting.
1: So
2: wow. Yeah. I need to call him later and have this further discussion.
1: There's something to be said about
2: all right.
1: that.
2: It's not a bad point, but I love the real wood. But all right. Well, in about 10 minutes, Robert and I are going to take all of you to Arkansas for today's museum gallery. But up next, Rudy looks into pain patients. That's right. Stay with us, everyone.
1: Thank you.

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1: 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Well, say hello to what our next guest calls the paincation. That's a word that sounds good to people who like to spend their vacations testing their physical ability to bike 500 miles for 8 days through the hills of Africa, or running 146 miles during a 6-day ultramarathon along the Pacific Coast of Costa Rica for $3,000. Jordi Lippi McGraw is a travel writer for a number of national publications, including Condé Nast Traveler and Forbes. She recently wrote an article for Esquire titled "The Successful People Who Pay to Suffer on a Vacation." Jordi, welcome to the show. Before we start with these folks, you weave one of the people you interviewed throughout your story. He's a 54-year-old banker named Piers Constable who claims suffering brings spiritual growth and relaxing doesn't. Speaking personally, Do you believe him?
2: I am not of that mindset, that's for sure. I can understand it, but this is not my personal choice of how I spend my vacation time.
1: Well, I like one of your descriptive lines. You say a lot of these people are ones who think for a living. You know, they're well-off financial people who just look at spreadsheets all day on a computer screen. Here's where I quote you: their bodies just become something to carry their brain around. Is that what motivates them? It's just so different from what they do in real life.
2: Yeah, I think there was a number of factors that played into why the people in my article were choosing to do this, but that was a recurring theme over and over again, right? Like, so many of our jobs these days are based at a desk, and it's emails, and it's Slack, and it's all of this stuff where you're just using your brain and not really using your body. So when they're getting that precious time off, which is also very limited, they want to put their bodies to an extreme to feel something again, to feel like they have moved their bodies and done something and accomplished something other than just sitting at a desk and answering emails all day long.
1: But you can go run outside your house for 20 miles or 100 miles. These people are paying thousands of dollars to go to exotic places and punish themselves. And you described this one, well, it was this guy. This bicycle ride who fell down on his left side, his right side, broke the bike, had to run with his bike to somebody who could finally fix his bike and his body, and he got back on it and rode up some impossible mountain. It's crazy.
2: Yeah, some people would call it crazy. My husband is one of these people as well, and they call it type 2 fun.
1: Type 2 fun?
2: Yes.
1: I see.
2: But it's not like your traditional sort of what you think of when it comes to having fun, but this is what they consider fun. And there is a psychological aspect to it. I did talk to a psychologist about this, and when they're putting their bodies through these like tough and uncomfortable trips like endurance races and jungle treks or boot camps, that it can be a really powerful confidence booster. And it can really change the way that they think when they come home from the vacation. So it's not just purely about relaxing and getting rest. It's about having a crazy transformation by being like, you know what? I can hike through the jungles of Costa Rica for hundreds of miles, get hot and sweaty and beat up, and I can survive it, and that means that I can do anything.
1: Yeah,
2: so instead
1: fun.
2: Of going to a relaxing, you know, spiritual retreat, they're kind of finding that transformation in another way.
1: Great fun if you return home not in a wheelchair. 20 seconds left, very quickly. How do these folks find these exotic, expensive, hardship vacations?
2: Well, there's a few options. I think there's types of chats going on where they just kind of find themselves in groups. But then there's also luxury, travel providers like Black Tomato that will literally host for $15,000 a person. They will drop you in the middle of nowhere, and you have to figure out where you are and how to get from one destination to another. And that is a luxury option that you can choose.
1: Wonderful stuff. Wonderful. Jordi Lippi-McGraw, thank you so much for joining us. You can read this piece if you go to Esquire.com. Thank you.
2: Thanks.
1: Take care. We'll be right back.
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3: Today's museum gallery takes us to Little Rock, Arkansas, in the home of what Forbes has called America's most inviting art museum, the Arkansas Museum of Fine Arts. Joining us this morning on the show hotline is their CEO, Dr. Victoria Ramirez.
2: Welcome, Victoria. 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
4: Oh, thank you for having me.
2: Well, great to have you here with us today. All right, we're going to start here. You know, Mary just mentioned it, America's most inviting art museum. That's a welcoming accolade, certainly. Also should start with the fact that the museum is free. That's certainly also very welcoming. You've got a terrific location in Little Rock's oldest green space, MacArthur Park, and have undergone some big changes in recent years. So give our listeners tuned in across the USA a brief overview of the museum.
4: Well, thank you for mentioning America's most inviting art museum. We were absolutely thrilled when Forbes printed that headline and wrote an article about us. You know, we've been here since 1937, however, underwent a major, major transformation and reopened in April of 2023. And then that article by Forbes came out within the month that we were open. And what's so exciting is it really captured who we are as a museum. We are a place that is here for the community. We are here as a place that connects Arkansas to the arts, both visual and performing. And as you mentioned, we're free. And to be a cultural institution that really has no barriers to participate is, I think, one of our badges of honor. It's one of the things that we're most proud of.
3: Victoria, I'm curious what you would say are some of the strengths of the museum when it comes to the paintings and maybe the corresponding time periods. Where does it shine?
4: So our collection, we have about 14,000 works in our collection, and really our areas of strength are works on paper, mostly modern and contemporary, and also paintings and sculpture that are modern and contemporary. However, we also have a really strong collection of craft objects. And so we have works that are metal and wood and glass and ceramic. And in our galleries, we love to mix all of those collecting areas together.
3: Oh, I love that.
4: We want to really tell stories that bring together different types of art, both in a thematic or in a visual way.
3: So let's talk about what's coming. I think in August, there's an exhibit, the Material Nature John and Robin Horn Collection. Looks like there's some sculpture, and you just mentioned crafts in that as well. Can you share a few highlights? And do I have that right, that that's coming up in August?
4: Yeah, that's correct. So John and Robin Horn are local collectors. Robin and John actually are both artists. Together, they have given the museum over 200 works of art for our collection, including some outdoor sculpture. And so this exhibition is really going to bring out the highlights of that collection. So you'll see, once again, works made of ceramic and clay and glass and basketry. But then you'll also see works by some of the leading craft artists in the country. And what's so exciting also about this exhibition is we are going to host, during its run, we're going to host what we're calling a craft convening, where we're bringing together not only Robin Horn as a collector, but also the artist Elizabeth Brim. We're bringing them here to Little Rock to really have a day-long conversation about what is craft. You know, it used to be that craft objects were functional objects, but now craft objects can be sculptural objects. the craft field is sort of blurred with the fine arts field.
2: Yeah,
4: so
2: it's well put.
4: This exhibition is a beautiful sort of highlight of the craft world, but then this craft convening really digs in and gets a little deeper.
2: So we have about a minute remaining in the interview with you right now, and you know, when you think about it, all museums have, you know, some true gem or masterpieces if that everyone wants to see, right? What would you say are yours? Give me two or three to entice people listening.
4: You know, one of my favorite works in our collection is Standing Bull by Elaine de Kooning. And she painted this work when she was teaching in New Mexico, and she happened to go to a bullfight in Juarez, Mexico, and painted the most powerful and energetic work by a bull. But what is so incredible about this work is it was gifted to the museum after she had, Elaine de Kooning herself, had been in Little Rock and led a workshop at the museum's art school. In addition to a collection, we have a full-blown art school with studio spaces that teach a variety of different media.
2: Well, and we're going to leave that there then for folks.
4: Good.
2: So that's great. I'm watching Mary. She is acknowledging.
3: I'm getting excited. I'm ready to come visit.
2: Folks, for more information, go check out arkmfa.org. Thanks, Victoria. Really appreciate your time today.
4: Thank you for having me.
3: Thank you.
2: All right, well, there you go, folks. The Arkansas Museum of Fine Arts, definitely a place to go check out when you're in Little Rock. So that's it for today, everyone. Until we are back next Saturday, May 16th at 10 a.m. Eastern Time, special thanks to all of our guests who appear on the show today with Mary and me and Rudy. 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
11: I'm Heather Bosch. We're learning more about the person who was struck and killed by an airplane on a runway at Denver International Airport last night. CBS's Chris Van Cleve.
12: Further investigation found that the person who was hit by this airplane is an apparent trespasser who scaled an airport perimeter fence and within minutes was walking along the runway when this Airbus A321 hit the person.
11: An engine caught fire. The plane was evacuated on the tarmac. 12 people reported minor injuries. At least 11 people have been transported to hospitals after a boat reportedly exploded today near the Hallover Sandbar in North Miami Beach. Witnesses described seeing three people fly out of the boat and the vessel being quickly consumed by flames after the blast. No cause yet. A cruise ship where there was a hantavirus outbreak is heading to a Spanish island off Africa. The World Health Organization's Maria Van Kerkhove says 8 people were infected, 3 died, the rest.
13: Right now, we as WHO, we classify everybody on board as what we call a high-risk contact. That might sound scary, but it's really what it's how we will operationalize the movement of the passengers and the crew safely home.
11: They'll be evacuated to their home countries to quarantine. The man suspected of shooting at least 2 police officers in Syracuse, New York, has surrendered. Police Chief Mark Rusin on how this all started.
14: During the course of the investigation, investigation, a search warrant was prepared, and during the execution of the search warrant, the suspect inside of one of the residents started to engage our officers in gunfire.
11: The officers are expected to recover. CBS's Wendy Gillette with the latest on the U.S.-Israeli war against Iran.
15: President Trump took a wait-and-see attitude while discussing Iran Friday evening before leaving the White House for a quick trip to Virginia. The regime is weighing a new deal to end the war between Iran and the U.S.
16: We want to get the whole thing ended.
15: A month-long ceasefire is still in effect, but Thursday night, U.S. and Iranian forces exchanged fire in the Strait of Hormuz, and the U.S. disabled two Iranian tankers.
11: The federal government has started releasing NASA and military records related to what most of us call UFO sightings. CBS's Meg Oliver spoke with Columbia University

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4: TripAdvisor has crowned a futuristic French attraction as the world's best theme park for 2026. Futuroscope, located near Poitiers, France, topped their annual Traveler's Choice rankings, beating out major parks in the U.S. The park is known for its high-tech rides and immersive multimedia experiences, and recently added a new water attraction called Aquascope. The highest-ranking American park was Nobles Amusement Resort in Pennsylvania. Stacy Lynn, CBS News.
3: The U.S.-Israeli war with Iran is prompting Americans to make travel changes. The New York Times analyzed an April poll by YouGov and the Points Guy. It found 24% of those surveyed have reconsidered plans, 15% are avoiding some destinations over safety concerns, and 20% say they're ditching international travel altogether. I'm Heather Bosch, CBS News.
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6: A missing Skagit County woman has been found alive. The Skagit County Sheriff's Office says 30-year-old Ruth Swanson went missing Tuesday night near a family member's residence in Arlington. Snohomish County Search and Rescue had been looking in the area since Wednesday night. They say Swanson was found by a neighbor close to her family's residence on Thursday. Meanwhile, a new effort is underway to repeal the state's so-called millionaire's tax. Let's Go Washington announced Friday that it's received initiative ballot titles for several attempts it's making to repeal the tax. The Political Action Committee expects to begin the signature gathering process within the next month after any legal challenges to the ballot titles are resolved. It would need around 400,000 signatures before the July 2nd deadline. And your commute is about to get busier on I-5 this weekend. WashDOT will reduce both directions of the freeway down to a single lane near Alger starting at 8 p.m. Sunday. Crews will be installing temporary crossover roads in preparation for a fish passage project that will run underneath the main freeway. Your forecast for today, partly sunny with a high near 70. Tonight, mostly cloudy with a low around 50. This is Adam Reddit-Redeker, KGMI News.

how a senior lost $25,000 after scammers faked a police department phone number. Why ChatGPT now lets you set a trusted contact if your chats take a troubling turn. The new AI travel site that might rival my favorite. Plus, your tech questions answered. What's going on? I'm Rich DeMuro, and this is Rich on Tech. This is the show where I talk about the tech stuff I think you should know about. It's also the place where I answer your questions about technology and give you tech advice. I believe that tech should be interesting, useful, and fun. All right, let's open up those phone lines at 888-RICH-101. That's 888-742-4101. Give me a call if you have a question about technology or need some tech advice. The phone number is 888-RICH-101. Email is also an option. Just go to richontech.tv and hit contact. We've got some great guests this week. Paul Strusaker, CEO of the Wireless Power Consortium. Is that how you say that? I don't even know. Explains why Qi2, I know how to say that. Qi2, we're just going to talk all things wireless charging. You know those little magnets on the back of your phone? You can attach accessories and also chargers. We're going to talk about what Qi2 is all about. And then later on, you love this website. It's called SaveWise. We've got the founder on to talk all about it. This is one of my favorite websites for saving money. You can activate all those coupons at the grocery store and your credit card offers. So in just one time of using this, you will probably save some money. It's a pretty great site.

0: All right. Hope you're having a great week. Welcome to the show. Got lots to talk about this week, starting with Google, the Fitbit Air. So you're familiar with Fitbit, right? They are a company that make, well, company that Google acquired. They make those simple tracking devices. This is Google's first major new Fitbit wearable in years. It's called the Fitbit Air, and it is screenless. This is a whole new way to do health tracking. This is something we've seen. It's a big trend we've seen in the industry. Whoop kind of started it. It looks like a band without a screen. People wear it all day. A lot of pro athletes wear these things, and they like it because there's no display, there's no notifications, there's no distractions, right? It's just on you all day long, day and night. Of course, you could take it off to charge it. But this is Google's answer to the Whoop. And it's also, you know, I did another one called the Amazfit. They had a band like this. And it's just one of those things where it's an alternative. Like, if you don't need a screen on your wrist, this is just a nice way of keeping track of all your stats. So the Fitbit Air is going to track your heart rate, your sleep, your blood oxygen, skin temperature, stress, workouts. It'll activate for some of the workouts automatically. Others you can activate with the app. It can even do irregular heart rhythm notifications tied to AFib. There is no GPS, as I understand it, though. The tracker is going to last up to a week on a charge. You can charge it for 5 minutes. That'll give you about a day of battery life. And then you can charge it fully as well. The device clearly aimed at competitors, like I mentioned, Whoop. But here's the thing. This is only $99, and there is no subscription required. So Whoop does like a subscription or a... I think you have to pay every month for that. Either you can rent the band or buy the band, but you also have to pay a subscription. So this one's no subscription for the basic tracking. Of course, Google does have some premium tracking features and premium things. I'll talk about that in a second. The other big thing here that's kind of different is that this will work with both the iPhone and Android. And if you're on the Android side and you have a Pixel Watch, you can wear the Pixel Watch during the day and then switch to the Fitbit Air for sleep tracking. Now, let me tell you, I've been wearing the Pixel Watch for the past week or two. You know, I'm getting ready for Google I.O. That's their big event. So I've kind of been refamiliarizing myself with the Android side of things, both the Pixel Watch, Samsung phone. And I will tell you, when I wear one of these trackers to sleep, I don't care which one it is, I can't sleep well. I don't know why. Well, I kind of do know why. I feel like I'm being scored at night. Like if I get up in the middle of the night, use the restroom, or get up and just kind of toss and turn for a little bit, I feel like I am, oh great, here goes my score, it's going to be ruined, and so I don't sleep as well. And so I get up, and the little Fitbit guy is like, oh Rich, you had a terrible night's sleep last night, you got up this long. So I'm curious if this Fitbit Air, because it's so lightweight, it's like 12 grams, if it feels like nothing on my wrist. I will say I did sleep a little bit better with the Samsung Galaxy Ring because that's a little bit less bulky than a watch. But for some reason, the watch, I cannot sleep with that. It just does not work for me. So we'll see. Maybe I'm probably not the only one out there. The other thing is this AI-powered health coaching, and this is going to be a big part of what they're selling with the Fitbit Air. I've been testing this for the past year or so. First in beta, and then, you know, in general with the Fitbit or the Google Pixel Watch, and it is really good. Like, Google is really onto something with their health coaching, especially the AI stuff. So if you're wearing an Apple Watch, you've got those rings that you close. That's very basic. There's no analysis of your health data on the Apple side. Apple's not doing that just yet. Eventually they will. But right now, they're not. You have to go to a third-party app, like something like Bevel, B-E-V-E-L. And when I was testing that, you use your Apple Watch as you typically would, but it slices and dices the information and gives you perspective on how you're doing. I guess Apple's doing that a little bit with the coach when you first start taking a run or something with the Apple Watch. It'll be like, good job. This is your third run this week. Let's see if you can do better than your last 26 minutes you did at, you know, 9 minute miles, whatever it is. So they're doing that a little bit. But Google, when you open up the Fitbit app after you take a run or you do some, or you sleep, you get up in the morning or you do a workout, it gives you a full rundown of the analysis. And it's a chat. So not only does it tell you stuff, but it asks you questions. Said, how did you feel this morning after that workout? Because I know you, you know, your body seemed a little stressed, and you can chat back and forth or ask for coaching. Hey, how can I run a faster mile? So it's really, really good. I believe that feature is probably going to cost you. So Fitbit Air, $99.99, $100. Pre-orders open now. This ships end of the month, end of May. There's also a Steph Curry special edition for $130. He is their health advisor over at Google. By the way, the Fitbit app is going to be renamed Google Health starting May 26th. So in line with the launch of this. The other thing I was looking for, does it have vibrations? Apparently it does. By the way, no reviewer has tested this in hand just yet. So everything you're seeing online about it is just what they've been told by Google. But people will be getting these hopefully soon to test out. But there's a vibration motor, but only for alarms. So Google has this feature where it can wake you up at the perfect time based on your body. And so based on, you know, historical data and things like that. So it's got this vibration motor to do that, to wake you up and to also alarm you to wake up. But apparently that does not work with notifications, or at least from what I'm seeing online. So that's my big question, because I think I could probably ditch a watch, a smartwatch, if I was having something to track my stats, but also my notifications, because I like to keep my phone on silent. So if I can still hear on my phones, or, you know, get a notification when my phone is ringing, or get those notifications for important apps, that'd be great. So we'll see. Anyway, Fitbit Air, again, goes on sale May 26th. I think they're going to sell a ton of these things, because the fact that it's $100 and you do not have to pay a subscription, that is a really, really good thing. All right, 888-RICH-101, 888-742-4101. The website, richontech.tv. There, I've got a link to my newsletter. If you have not subscribed to the newsletter, I'm telling you, get on board. It's free. I send it out every weekend, and it's a great complement to this show. So I talk about a lot of the things I mentioned on the show. You'll read them in the newsletter as well, so you can get all that great information. Today, I've got this cool thing in the newsletter about how you can use ChatGPT to create a picture of yourself at a birthday party with a picture of your younger self. And I'm not kidding. You got to be ready for the feels. Even my wife, who is the biggest critic of my newsletter, she always says they're too long. She read the newsletter this morning, and she immediately made the picture, and hers came out really good. Anyway, so that's all on the website, richontech.tv. All right, 888-RICH-101, 888-742-4101. Coming up, I'm going to tell you about this new AI travel site I absolutely love, and how this elderly man lost $25,000 to this scam. You got to be on guard. I'll tell you all about that coming up right here on Rich on Tech. Every spam call, every scam text, every sketchy email with your name, each one starts the same way. 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
5: A volunteer-run food pantry is celebrating its second anniversary with the opening of a new storefront on South Whidbey. 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Queen Bee Food Pantry now has that space, offering shelf-stable food and hygiene essentials, and they'll soon be able to offer more once they obtain a commercial fridge. But in the meantime, South Whidbey residents are grateful for this resource, and we thank Tanya from the Queen Bee Food Pantry for creating this good news.
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0: Welcome back to Rich on Tech. Rich DeMuro here, hanging out with you, talking technology, 888-RICH-101, 888-742-4101. Let's go to line one, first caller of the day, Drew in Laguna Beach. Welcome to the show.
1: Hey, Rich, how you doing? Thanks for taking my call. 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
0: Thank you. Love it.
1: I got a question. I've been getting some notifications and also seeing when I go into like the Daily Mail app or Google News, I'm getting these ads for Android Control Plus, a new app they say they have to help clean up your Android phone. And I'm hesitant to even take a look at the thing. I didn't even know if it's real or not.
0: Totally bogus. So this is an ad. And it's basically delivered through something called notification spam. That's what I call it. So when you go to a website, a lot of the websites will say, hey, can we send you notifications? And it pops up on your screen so fast that sometimes you just say, okay, and you don't realize. But then what happens is that website can send you notifications even when you're not on that site. So it's basically they have carte blanche to kind of send you stuff all the time. And so you can turn this off, and you can do it by going into, this is on Chrome, on Android, I'm assuming. So you go into Chrome, and then you go into settings, and then it's site settings. Okay, you probably would have never looked for this. And then you look for, under permissions, it says notifications. And then you'll notice there's a whole bunch of websites that you have allowed in there, probably accidentally, to send you notifications. And so you can go through and remove those permissions. So I have one that says right here I've allowed, so I can delete data and reset permissions, and I can turn that off. And then if you want to turn this off completely, if you don't want this to happen in the future, there's an option that says don't allow sites to send notifications, and that will turn it off globally. And you can do this on the iPhone as well. Same thing. It can happen on Safari if you're on the iPhone. Basically, you need to just clear out all the history on Safari. So go into your settings, find Safari under your apps, and clear the entire history of Safari, and that should reset the permissions there. And of course, you can do this on your desktop computer as well. So it's very similar. You go into your settings, and you're going to go into site settings there. Let's see here. If I go into site settings, actually it's even easier on the desktop, because you can go into, there's a little icon that says site information next to a URL on Chrome, and then you can tap that to go into site settings. And then once you do that, you can go into, it'll show you the settings for that particular website, and then you can go back and you can see all the different websites. And so you can go through, and I mean, I've got cookies on all these things. So there is a way to stop this on Chrome as well. So if you want the exact link, I'll put it on the show notes. But it's basically you go into Chrome, go into settings, under privacy and security, it says site settings, and that's where you can find the notification request settings. So I've got a couple of apps. I actually have one app that can send notifications, which is Google Meet. The rest I have blocked. But this happens all the time. Basically, if you ever get one of those notifications on your phone that says you have a virus, the FBI is watching, all these things, you need to clean out your storage. It's usually spam delivered in different ways. Sometimes it's a pop-up from the website. Sometimes it's actually notification spam. And I think that's the most nefarious, because it looks like it's coming from your system. Great question to kick off the show today, Drew. Appreciate the call. Thanks so much. 888-RICH-101, 888-742-4101. It takes a lot to impress me, especially with new websites, right? Like, people send me websites all day, every day, and I'm looking at them to see if they are interesting, if they're unique, if they're fun, like I mentioned at the top of the show, but also useful. And of course, the price has to be right. Well, I think this week I found one, and I'm sharing it with you because I absolutely love this new website. It is called Mind Trip Flights. And here's why you know I'm a tough cookie, okay? The press person for this website was sending me this website in advance of its launch for about 3 or 4 weeks. And I kept putting it off. I said, nah, I've seen every travel website. Come on. No way, no way, no way. Didn't even give it a second thought until it launched. And then I checked it out, And I went to it and instantly I was obsessed because it is a natural language website that lets you search for travel the way you would ask someone, like a travel agent back in the day, sadly. So you don't type in dates, you know, on Google Flights, which is my absolute favorite. You select your dates, you put your airport codes in or your names of the cities, and then you look at what's available. And you may choose the cheapest dates from a calendar if you're that savvy. This is completely different. You just say what you want. Find me the cheapest nonstop beach trip for a 3-day weekend under $500. And it will go to town searching everything for you, like a conversation. And the reason this is so powerful is because Google bought ITA Software Matrix, whatever they call it, a couple years ago. And that's what powers Google Flights. And that's why it's so good. Well, this one is powered by the other travel giant, Sabre. And they supply the live airline pricing for more than 400 airlines, including the low-cost carriers, minus Spirit. Rest in peace, sadly. You know, the other airlines are just so excited for that. It's sad, but they're so happy that Spirit went out of business. You know why? Because guess what? They can charge more. Spirit was keeping them honest with those $9 fares, even though they charge so much for baggage and big front seats and all that stuff.
2: But you still have Frontier.
0: Yeah, but okay, but that's one. It's still less.
2: And Allegiant.
0: Yeah, but you did. Okay, but you
2: and
0: went
2: from Spirit.
0: You went from three to now two options. Southwest is no longer, they're no longer a low-cost carrier. Although I will say I did fly them for the first time since they did assigned seating. So much more relaxing. So much easier. I was group six and it was no problem. I got my seat, and I booked it that morning. Like I booked my flight, like I switched to a different flight. Anyway, it was great. Anyway, so you got to go to this website, mindtrip.ai/flights. I'll link it up on the website. It is my new favorite way of searching. And yes, it's using AI, but you can now search for what you want. So for instance, I said I want the best connecting flight to Croatia for 1 week from August to September at the cheapest price from LA area airports. I wouldn't even know where to fly into in Croatia. It came up. And not only that, it gives you the recommendation where it's like telling you why it's giving you this information. It is so good. RichOnTech.tv. Check it out right now. Back after this.

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4: CBS News Brief. Investigators say the person hit and killed by a plane on a runway at Denver International Airport was trespassing. CBS's Chris Van Cleve.
5: An investigation is underway to understand how and why that person scaled a fence and got onto airport grounds, as well as to try to identify who the person was.
4: An engine caught fire. The plane was evacuated on the tarmac. Medical personnel are evaluating people on board a ship where the Henta virus killed three passengers. The World Health Organization's Maria Van Kerkhove.
6: They're also doing a detailed exposure assessment. You know, what did you do during the cruise? What kind of contact did you have with any of the suspected cases? Just to really understand what risk they may have of getting infected.
4: The federal government's releasing more records on UFOs. CBS's Meg Oliver.
7: The most recent is from this year, showing two circular lights flying against a black backdrop in an undisclosed location.
4: CBS News Brief, 5 minute Bosch.
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0: 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Rich DeMuro here, hanging out with you, talking technology. 888-RICH-101, 888-742-4101. The website is richontech.tv. There you can get a link to the travel website I was talking about. I'm not kidding. I still want to talk about this because it's so good. I love the idea. We've gotten so used to ChatGPT and Claude and just doing everything natural language now that you can finally search for travel in natural language. So even if you don't understand what you're trying to look for, like let's say you have a long weekend to go somewhere. You can just put those dates in there and say, hey, give me my direct flight options from these airports in my area. And I want somewhere that offers good food and good, a good beach or whatever you want. So it's almost like searching for a vacation and having the travel part of it integrated into one. And again, the best part of the entire thing is this part. Once you get your search results, it's called, key findings. And so it gives you all of the reasoning behind your results, which is my absolute favorite part because I'm like, well, why would you choose that flight? Oh, because all the other flights have super long layovers. Or why would you choose this? It's because, oh, okay, that's the best airport to fly into in that region. Oh, but you can save some money by flying into that airport. So it gives you a couple options at the end. So again, it's called Mind Trip Flights. Such a cool thing. And we'll see. I mean, this is brand new. So believe me, when we mention it on TV, we crashed the website, just FYI, because so many people went to it. So it actually was not working for a while. Hopefully that doesn't happen today again. Hopefully they ramped up their servers a little bit, but definitely check it out. All right, let's go to, let's see here. We've got John in Rosemead. John, what's happening?
1: Hey, Rich. Well, I've called you multiple times, but this one's a new one on me. I received a Fitbit watch, or whatever you call those things,
0: sure,
1: free, and I went to go set it up, downloaded the app, and on the app, my model does not show up.
0: Uh-oh.
1: So I go to the app, and I'll go to help, and blah, blah, blah, and they want to charge me for help.
0: Who does?
1: That Fitbit app.
0: They want to charge for help.
1: Exactly.
0: Well, that's interesting. Okay, so first off, what model did you get? Where did you get this thing? Temu?
1: No. I actually got it from my work.
0: Like a raffle?
1: No, it's the health, like a health app, health.
0: Okay. Oh, got it. Well, are you sure it's a Fitbit?
1: Yeah, I went, so tiny. I took a picture and it's a Fitbit. Let me find it. It's a all the parts to it, not the Fitbit. It's like a FB 1400, 1500.
0: I haven't heard of that one. Okay, so Fitbit. If you go to Fitbit, okay, identify model. So I'm looking online and there's. Yeah, I'm thinking, okay, so if it is, okay, so here's a picture of all the different Fitbit models. So I'm looking at that. I mean, if it's a Fitbit, it should link up with the app. I mean, I'm looking at this. They've got, let's see, the Fitbit 1, 2, 3, 4, 5, 6, 7, 8, 9, 10, 11, 12. They've got about 20 models. So
1: yeah.
0: I'm going to put that image on your thing, but if it's not, there should be, when you go to the guy, like when you turn this thing on, there should be a way to identify which model it is in the.
1: Yeah, like, I'm fumbling through all the documentation they sent me in the box. It is a Fitbit. Download the Fitbit.
0: It doesn't say it on the box, the model number? Or like what?
1: It's My Health Fitbit.
0: My Health?
1: Let's see. Fitbit 424.
0: Okay, let's see. I think. Okay, so that's the Fitbit Inspire 3.
1: Oh, Inspire 3. Okay, okay. I'm on the app now.
0: Okay.
1: Let me see if I can find the.
0: So that's the Fitbit Inspire 3. It's still active. It looks like it's still around. So yeah, I mean, once you do that, and I would also, The app should find it once you have that model. If you tap that, and just make sure you have the correct Fitbit app downloaded as well. But that should really do it. Are you seeing it now in the app?
2: Edit profile.
0: I'm gonna give you some time to figure that out, and we'll come back to you. But check it out. Look in the app to see. But if you factory reset the Fitbit, and once it's in that pairing mode, and your phone is, you've got the app downloaded, it should find it pretty quickly. So now that you know the model number, you can tap on it, because I think the connection process may be a little bit different depending on the model number that you have. But I thought for a second there, I thought maybe you had, I said Fitbit, but if you look really close, it says Fitbite. it's just, when I was in China, I'm not kidding, the stuff, they showed us stuff there, you can go to these giant stores, these electronic stores, where everything is imitation. And I'm not kidding, I saw a phone that looked just like an iPhone. It was $40, and when you turn it on, the software is completely different. It's not iOS. I mean, it looks like it, but it's Android basically. And it's just wild what goes on. Even the cables I saw, the cables you may pay $20, $30 for in the store, they're selling for $1. I mean, $1 at this place, the same exact cable. I mean, maybe not. And also what they said, I mean, there's just a lot of stuff that goes on there, but, all right. I do want to tell you about this elderly man in Orange County, California, lost $25,000 after scammers spoofed a police department phone number and pretended to be law enforcement. So this 80-year-old guy, according to reports, got a call. This progressed, by the way, but the final call was from the chief of police in Irvine. Of course, it was fake. They spoofed the phone number. And so they convinced him to go to his bank accounts. They said he was, he had crimes connected, money laundering, drug trafficking. Somehow they convinced him to collect $25,000, put it in a box, wrap it up with duct tape, and bring it to someone in a parking lot. He handed it over. And of course, that's probably when he realized this whole thing was bogus. So he lost the money. And you have to be on guard with this stuff. This happens all the time. Now we cannot trust caller ID. Just because it says police department or bank does not mean the call is legitimate. Security experts, of course, say that you should probably hang up and call your bank specifically, or law enforcement if you think you're in trouble. You just can't trust anyone anymore. And of course, they target the elderly. We watched a movie last night. Highly recommend this movie. My son found it. It's called Thelma. Thelma. Thelma, not Thelma and Louise, just Thelma. Came out in 2024. It's all about this. It's all about a senior getting scammed with a AI voice cloning, or it wasn't even voice cloning. It was just kind of an imitation voice. And it was excellent. Highly recommend Thelma. It's streaming on Hulu, Disney Plus, whatever it is, but really, really good movie. And it just makes you realize how these things happen, why these things happen. So be on guard. Scamspotter.org is a good website to understand, but no one's going to ask you to withdraw cash, buy gift cards, move money to a safe account, or hand over cash to a courier in a parking lot. Please don't do these things. Please tell your friends, your family, your elderly loved ones about this stuff. Really, really scary. How do they get your number? Well, they look online. Every spam call, every scam text, every sketchy email with your name, they all start the same way. Somebody found you. Your phone number right now is sitting on data broker sites. So is your home address, your email, your age, even the names of your family members. 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The phone number, 888-RICH-101, 888-742-4101. Coming up, I'll tell you why some iPhone owners could be getting up to $95. Again, yes, more money. That's coming up right here on Rich on Tech.

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0: 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There you can find links to anything I mention. Blair wrote in on the website, do you know when the folding iPhone is supposed to come out? And is there any kind of pre-order sign-up through the Apple Store yet? Right now, the foldable iPhone is still a rumor, but the latest reports suggest that Apple could announce something as early as late this year. Nothing is official just yet. Apple does not do that. They don't tease. They don't play those games. They let the reporters do that. So they, well, I don't know if they, who knows, but somehow the rumors get heightened towards the launch of things with Apple. But Apple usually has their big iPhone event in September. So that is when most people are watching. There is one other time when they might hint at a foldable phone, and that is during the Worldwide Developers Conference, which happens in June. So they may say something like, you know, hey, developers, we need you to develop foldable apps for some odd reason we're not sure about. But anyway, I don't really see them doing that. But the bottom line, Blair, is that no pre-order, sign-up, or waitlist just yet because Apple hasn't publicly acknowledged this device. So, as you know, Samsung, Motorola, Google, they all have foldable phones. And I will tell you, here's why Apple's is going to work day one out of the gate, whereas Samsung, Motorola, and Google have struggled. I will tell you, it's all about the software. Apple will have developers make perfect versions of their apps for their foldable phone, their foldable iPhone. And that is the magic, because when people see, oh, I've got this foldable phone, but I also have all these apps that work really well with this form factor, oh my gosh, I want that. And it's new and it's different. It's from Apple. Whereas Samsung and all the other ones, they've been very, very niche so far. Only a small amount of people have gotten these phones because you use it, and I use them all the time, and I'm like, why do I need a foldable? And all the apps, it's like they're not really optimized for that giant screen. It's getting better, but it hasn't been that good historically. Let's go to line three, Mauricio in Fountain Valley. Welcome to the show.
1: Hello, how you doing?
0: Doing fantastic. What can I help you with?
1: Thank you for taking my call. Well, well back in COVID when it was really in force, a friend of mine ordered one of those Xboxes, and it got delivered to his house, but I never used it. And then he told me that he wanted to give it to me. So I was wondering if you can tell me how to reset this stuff if something is in there.
0: Oh, all his stuff is on there still?
1: I don't know. I'm not really sure. So I'm going to just get ready before something comes up on the screen. I haven't even turned it on yet.
0: Okay. Well, when you turn it on, I mean, there's two things that can happen. When you turn it on, it could be logged in with his info. So if that's the case, it's going to be a little bit trickier. Are you still friends with this person?
1: Oh, that's going to be kind of hard to get a hold of. He's in Spain, but I can probably give him a call.
0: Okay. Well, he may have to trust you. If you log in and if you open this thing up and it goes to his, and it goes to his profile, you're going to have to be able to log in to get into, the profile so that you can reset this thing. Now, I don't have an Xbox in front of me, so I can't say. Maybe there's an option to bypass that and go directly to the system settings. But basically, once you can get into there, you press, I'm looking at the instructions right here. You basically press the Xbox button, open up the guide. That'll bring you to profile and system. You go to settings, system, console info. I know that's a lot. I'll put it in the show notes. And then there's an option to reset the console. So once you can get to that, it will format it back to factory. Now you're going to lose everything that's on there. Well, Bobo has
2: this is my expertise. Oh, okay. Oh my God. What? There's a day that I can help on Rich on Tech. I'm so excited.
0: Let's hear it. Let's hear it.
2: Okay. There's two things. One, his Xbox might not be USA because Xbox makes different consoles for different regions. So that's one thing you might want to check on that. It should be somewhere on the box.
0: Did he send you this from Spain?
1: No. He ordered it here in the US.
0: Oh, he did. Okay.
2: Then you're fine there.
0: Check that off.
2: Yeah, key thing. Most people, when they have their Xbox, no one puts a password on their Xbox.
0: Okay.
2: So when you log on, it'll just literally log you onto the desktop.
0: Okay.
2: When you
0: onto his friend's account.
2: His friend's account.
0: Yeah.
2: Go to settings and just factory reset it. No one really sets it up unless there's a lot of people inside.
0: I do because I have my kids and they're trying to
2: bypass
0: everything.
2: You don't want them to mess up your high scores on, Pac-Man and Dig Dug and stuff like that. I get it. But for people like me, no, you just want to turn it on and just get to it.
0: Right.
2: Which means it's not going to be an issue. You can just log on and reset it. No questions asked.
0: Okay.
2: Trust me. So I used to manage a GameStop.
0: Oh, wow. Look at you.
2: Yeah.
1: Easy enough, I guess.
0: So it sounds, so I'll put the instructions on the website, but it sounds pretty easy. There is the option to do it through the software. If you can't, if for some reason you can't get in touch with your friend and you can't get in touch and you can't log on to this thing, like there's no way to get and bypass that screen, there is a way to do it with a flash drive. And it's actually quite simple. All you have to do is have access to a Windows PC. You will format the flash drive. You install some software on that flash drive. You plug that flash drive into the console, you turn it on, and once it sees that flash drive, it's going to go, oh, I'm going to reset myself with this software, and it will go through the process of resetting. So no matter what, you're probably going to be able to use this thing pretty easily. But again, I'll put all these instructions on how to reset to factory defaults on the website, richontech.tv. And thanks for the help there, Bobo. I didn't know you managed a GameStop. You know, yeah. They're trying to buy eBay now.
2: Is that what?
0: GameStop is trying to buy eBay.
2: I heard.
0: I think it makes sense. I really do. Because think about it. All the transactions you can do in person there.
2: Well, that and because people aren't really going inside of stores anymore because everything is downloadable from the games, like the console.
0: Yeah.
2: You got a Nintendo Switch, a PlayStation, a Xbox. You can download everything right then and there. The only thing you need to go into stores for
0: is the used.
2: That and hardware, like hardware, controllers and stuff like that. But you can go to Target, Walmart, places like that and pick that stuff up.
0: Right. So if they have eBay, it gives people a lot more reasons to come in. Maybe they want to ship something easily. Yep. You just drop it off there. I mean, there's a whole bunch of ways. Yep. There is synergy, even though I guess we'll see. It sounded crazy at the beginning, but, you know, there is
2: it
0: synergy.
2: It makes sense.
0: It makes sense. If you have an iPhone, if you bought an iPhone, the iPhone 16 or the iPhone, an iPhone 16 model or the iPhone 15 Pro Pro Max between June 10th, 2024 and March 29th, 2025, you may have up to $95 coming your way. Why? Because Apple has agreed to a proposed $250 million settlement tied to its delayed AI-powered Siri. You know how Siri never actually got smart, but Apple was advertising all over TV how smart Siri was going to be? Well, that never came about. So someone sued, some lawyer made a ton of money, and now us little people get a tiny bit of money because of this. So someone was made rich, someone else, like the rest of us, are getting $25 to $95 if you bought an iPhone 16 model, that's the 16s and the 16 Pros, or an iPhone 15 Pro and Pro Max, again, between these dates. So about 37 million people will qualify. Apple did not admit any wrongdoing. But this is where we're at. Everything's a class action these days. We get tiny bits of money for these silly reasons. RichOnTech.tv is the website. 888-742-4101. More Rich on Tech right after this.
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15: I'm Heather Roche. President Trump says he expects to hear from Iran very soon about the United States' latest peace plan. More from CBS's Aaron Navarro.
16: President Trump is awaiting Iran's response to a U.S. proposal to move towards ending the war. He insists the ceasefire is holding while repeating threats for full-scale bombing if Iran does not accept the latest offer.
17: If there's no ceasefire, you're not going to have to know. You're just going to have to look at one big glow coming out of Iran. And they better sign their agreement fast.
15: The deal would end the war, reopen the Strait of Hormuz, and roll back Iran's nuclear program. Government officials are trying to ease concerns as the cruise ship hit by the deadly hantavirus outbreak nears an island off Africa. The BBC's Guy Hedgeko says cruise passengers will then be evacuated to their home countries to quarantine.
18: Passengers won't have to go through the airport terminal when they get onto their flights. And both the ministers were adamant that there will be no risk for the local population because, as we've heard, there has been a lot of unease among ordinary people here in Tenerife over the last few days regarding the arrival of this boat.
15: Eight passengers were infected, three died, none of the rest are showing symptoms. Investigators say it was a trespasser who breached a fence who was struck and killed by a plane on a runway at Denver International Airport last night. CBS's Chris Van Cleve.
19: This will prompt an investigation and questions about the security, the fence line, the access to the Denver Airport. It is a huge piece of property, multiple runways, a sprawling area to try to patrol and secure.
15: The Atlanta Braves say longtime manager Bobby Cox has died.
20: The teams he managed won more than 2,500 games, including five pennants and a World Series in the 1990s for the Atlanta Braves. They helped put Bobby Cox into baseball's Hall of Fame in 2014.
21: There's a very small percentage of people that play the game of baseball that ever get in here. I don't even know if it's a half a percent.
20: Cox helped build the 90s Braves, first as general manager, then manager. And he also brought a winning culture to the Toronto Blue Jays back in the 80s, winning a division title there. His death comes days after that of former Braves owner Ted Turner, who hired, fired, then rehired him. Bobby Cox was 84. Peter King, CBS News.
15: Former NFL player and University of Mississippi football star Joel Rufus French has been sentenced to 16 years in prison for his role in a nearly $200 million fraud scheme. French owns a marketing company. The Department of Justice says the scam sold medical devices to patients who didn't need them and charged Medicare and the VA millions of dollars. This is CBS News.
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